0: A New Orleans terror attack that gripped the Big Easy last year, this time involving the possible maker of those explosive devices found scattered around the French Quarter. ABC's Jim Ryan.
1: None of Sam Shuddinjabar's bombs detonated, but the FBI wanted to know how he learned to build them. 17 months later, investigators think they know, and they've arrested a Missouri man on charges of creating and posting bomb-making videos that served as a how-to for Sam Shuddinjabar.
0: A new NFL record coming next season, ABC's Chuck Sievertson explains.
2: A record-breaking 9 NFL games will be played across 4 continents, 7 countries, and 8 stadiums next season, says a statement from the league. Melbourne, Australia, Rio de Janeiro, Brazil, London, Paris, Madrid, Munich, and Mexico City will all host games as part of the league's long-term commitment to global expansion. The first international contest will be Thursday, September 10th, with the San Francisco 49ers and Los Angeles Rams at the Melbourne Cricket Ground.
0: In Los Angeles, a licensed drug counselor accused of giving actor Matthew Perry the doses of ketamine that killed him was sentenced to 2 years in prison today. With this sentence, Eric Fleming becomes one of several people that have been convicted for their role in Perry's death, including the so-called ketamine queen, who received her 15-year sentence last March. Two bald eagle hatchlings have been spotted nesting in a Chicago park this week. It's the city's first in, well, over a century. Dave Packer, ABC News.
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7: From the WPBF 25 Weather Center, I'm First Warning Meteorologist Glenn Glazer. This evening here in South Florida, rain chances will decrease through the evening hours and skies will become mostly clear. Low temperatures will be in the low 70s overnight near the coast, but some upper 60s are possible inland. Winds will stay light out of the west. On Thursday, hot and humid with highs in the mid to upper 80s.
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10: Great radio stations across the land from our flagship KTSA in San Antonio. It is the Joe Pags Show, along with Sam and Polo. I'm going to be Joe. Glad to have you along for the ride. Senator Patty Murray is a mess. She's somebody who I just don't understand why she's there. But then again, you consider she's from Washington State. She's a Democrat. So I guess you don't have to be that smart to be a Democrat from Washington State. The Republicans there, the conservatives there, we love you, by the way. Love you, girl. Love. Like at who lives on KIT in Yakima. We're all over Washington State. And it's a very red-looking state geographically. Then you've got the very, very, you know, densely populated urban areas. And they're very blue, and they run the entire joint, which is crazy. But Patty Murray runs into Lee Zeldin, and Lee Zeldin, EPA guy, is doing a great job. I am here for it when Lee Zeldin is asked the question. I am here for it when he sits down. Who is it? Rosa somebody the other day, very Italian-looking lady with the purple hair. I thought she was from, you know, one place. She was actually from somewhere else. Either way, she was going on and on. About something, and Zeldin said, did you even read the legislation? Did you even read the act? Did you even read how we do that? You're asking questions that make no sense. It's not part of that. We're doing it because of this, or we're not doing it because of that. And she was all, what was her name, DeRosa, DeLauro? Rosa DeLauro, is that
11: DeLauer.
10: Her name?
11: DeLauer.
10: What?
11: DeLauer. Rosa DeLauer.
10: That's a
11: D-E-L-A-U-R in Connecticut.
10: DeLauer? Is her last
11: name? DeLauer.
10: Actually, we're friends with Thomas DeLauer, yeah. Who's the fitness yeah, yeah. guy. So I guess it's spelled like that. I don't think he would be proud that to have the same last name. Either way, good old Rosa didn't have any idea what she was talking about. But Patty Murray, I think, challenges her for being dumb. I think dumber than both of them might be Macy Hirono, but there's a close race there. Hawaii, love you. There's a close race there. I'm not sure what the hell we're doing, to be honest with you. But Patty Murray, she's asking Zeldin something about abortion being in the water. Sam, did you hear me right?
11: What?
10: Right. Is the EPA really trying to take abortion out of the water or something like that? And at one point, Zeldin's like, I don't know what you're saying. I don't know what you're asking me. I guess there's some move to clean up pharmaceuticals that are somehow in the water. And she's concerned about whether he's spending money taking the abortion drug or something out of the water. But then it just, as the soundbite goes on, she just sort of makes it about abortion being in the water. And he actually asks her, are you saying abortion in the water?
12: Are you actually spending taxpayer dollars looking into medication abortion being in the water?
10: Okay, help me there. Are you actually spending taxpayer dollars looking for medication and abortion in the water? Or medication abortion in the water? Just the way she said it didn't make any sense. Let me just take that from the beginning. Because, I mean, just the question, she leaves a word out, an important word like a or some or the.
12: Are you actually spending taxpayer dollars looking into medication abortion being in the water?
10: Looking into medication abortion being in the water. That's what she said, right?
11: Yeah, yeah.
10: Okay, he's going to try to answer this.
13: Unless they're one of the many hundreds of pharmaceuticals on the list of the contaminant candidate list, I'm not aware of the agency doing anything with that.
12: Do you seriously believe there's abortion in the water like some of the far-right activists are suggesting?
13: I have not.
10: Are you seriously considering, do you think there's abortion in the water? Yeah, that's what she said, right? Abortion in the water. I don't.
11: Yeah.
10: Okay, let's get it.
13: You just said abortion in the water?
12: That's what some far-right activists are saying, that they have an audience in the EPA on that absurd issue.
13: Yeah.
10: They have an audience in the EPA about abortion in the water. She said it. He repeated it. And she just, like, goes on. Is she not listening? Is she that dumb? I'm not sure what it is. I mean, there's... I'm not saying dumb for the hell of it. I think there's a severe lack of intelligence here.
13: I have not had a conversation with anyone at the agency as far as abortions in water.
12: And you're not actively pursuing it or don't have groups of...
13: I don't even know what you're...
10: She doesn't correct him. It's not like she says, I don't mean abortions in the water. I mean abortion medication in the water. Don't mock me, but she's not smart enough to know what he just asked her. Let me back it up a little bit because it's killing me. It just is.
12: In the EPA... on that absurd issue.
13: Yeah, I have not had a conversation with anyone at the agency as far as abortions in water.
12: And you're not actively pursuing it or don't have groups of...
13: I don't even know what you're talking about.
12: Well, I'm referring to a New York Times article that reported that senior officials have directed scientists in the APA to look at this.
13: Okay, well, again, unless you're referring to a pharmaceutical that is on the list of the hundreds of pharmaceuticals that are part of the contaminant candidate list 6. But aside from that, I'm not aware of anything else at the agency other than that.
12: I'm citing a New York Times article, okay. And we're happy to get it to you. But I just got to say, this is really crazy.
10: Yeah. Your line of questioning was really crazy. I'm glad that she actually... put a period at the end of the sentence that her questioning is really crazy. I know she didn't mean that. See, here's the way it works. I want to give you some inside baseball. Go ahead.
14: I was just wondering, did like a staffer put something together for her to read and she just was reading it and not actually understanding what she was reading? Because it kind of sounds like somebody put some bullet points for her to hit and she wasn't comprehending what she read. She's just saying, well, like, this is what I'm saying. I'm just what I said, and her not realizing what she's actually saying.
10: It's as if you worked with me for 21 years and you know where I'm going. Here's the inside baseball. It's a great question. The inside baseball is this. Some staffer gets up in the morning, or several staffers. They watch CNN. They watch MS Now. They watch CNBC. They read the New York Times. They read the Washington Post. And then they get her some information. And the information is, you've got Lee Zeldin, the EPA administrator today. And here's something that it turns out you can really get him on. The New York Times says that staffers in his department told them that Lee Zeldin told them, you go check the water for abortion medication. Which, of course, he didn't say. And instead of having a brain, and instead of reading it over, and instead of understanding that the allegation is that somebody who's in Lee Zeldin's staff is leaking to the New York Times that he is directly going after any abortion medication that might be in the water. I mean, she didn't even read that. She read, I mean, she says medication abortion, which doesn't make any sense in the beginning. Then he responds, well, if it's on the list of these medications, these pharmaceuticals that should not be in our water, we are looking for any pharmaceuticals that are in the water. And instead of her going, yeah, but are you specifically going after the abortion medication and spending taxpayer dollars, which still isn't a good question. It's just dumb. But if she wanted to make it about Lee Zeldin's this radical anti-abortion guy that he's spending taxpayer dollars on trying to find abortion medication or abortion medicine in the water, if she wanted to make that point, she didn't. And I'm sure that's the point the staffer thought would be a good point to bring up in front of him. But then as it goes on, she doesn't even hear herself saying, are you looking for abortion in the water? And then he says, are we looking for abortion in the water? I don't even know what that is. What are you asking me? All right. Are you looking for abortion in the water? Well, certainly we're not doing anything about abortion in the water. Yeah, it was a crazy thing, isn't it? She says as if she got him. Come on. It's just dumb. I don't understand how somebody could have been there since 1993. She's been there 33 years. She's the senior senator from Washington State. And she sat there and had no clue, like you just said, about what it was she was handed today. To say to Lee Zeldin, she probably went to lunch, probably took a nap, probably picked her nose for a while, was handed a stack of papers, and said, bring up abortion water. And Zeldin, I gotta tell you, I love Zeldin's sway. I mean, his swagger is awesome, man. He sits there and he says, I don't know what you're talking about. You didn't read the legislation. I don't know what abortion water is. We're just certainly not looking for abortion water. I love how he answers it deadpan like that. But what shows me the lack of intelligence that I alluded to earlier, the massive lack of intelligence, is her going, yeah, it's a crazy question. It's just crazy. Wow. Washington, I love you. Do better. You got to be able to somehow get enough votes to get this person out of that seat and put somebody else in there. There's nothing we can do, Pags. No, I don't want to hear that. Unless you show me 100% turnout for conservatives and Republicans. Unless you show me that you're not being complacent. And unless you show me that you haven't thrown your arms up and said we can't do anything about it, you can do something about it. I want you to try harder. And then he goes on about the idea that you either have to be for the environment and against money or against the economy is just a nuts idea.
13: At the EPA, under President Trump, we have rejected the false choice between protecting the environment and growing the economy. We can and must do both. In January, marking 1 year of President Trump back in office, I announced 500 top environmental actions from our first year. These actions advance our core mission of protecting human health and the environment. Included in this list is the signing of our historic agreement with the Mexican government to end the decades-long Tijuana River sewage crisis. Highlights also included completing five-year reviews for 26 Superfund sites across New England and announcing $3 billion in new funding for states to reduce lead exposure in drinking water. In collaboration with EPA political and career leadership, our work to reorganize the agency workforce made it possible to achieve this milestone, continue to fulfill statutory obligations, protect human health and the environment, and power the great American comeback. To help inform our decisions, during my first 9.5 months as administrator, I visited all 50 states. I sat with farmers, small business owners, and energy providers who feed, support, and fuel our country.

0: They weren't asking for special treatment. They asked for clear rules and consistent enforcement. The Trump EPA wants to get it right when it comes to our rulemaking process so hardworking Americans can do their job without the threat of regulatory whiplash and federal overreach.
1: I mean, great. He's an open book. Yes, you can look out for the environment. Yes, you can make sure we've got clean air, water, and food. At the same time, you can enjoy a great economy. It's not one or the other. It's so stupid to act like it is. I really like what he has to say. Really, really good stuff. 833-JOE-PAGS, 833-563-7247, joepags.com. I am imploring you, Washington State, to call me right now and let me know what I'm missing. That lady is your senior senator, and she's either that completely without knowledge on the topic today or so completely disconnected from the words coming out of her mouth that she doesn't understand. She kept saying abortion water or abortion in the water. And I need to know what the story is. Is there a chance a Republican can win that Senate seat? Is that just never going to happen again? You know, like all these Democrats, all these blue people are leaving so many places like New York City. Are they leaving your state too, giving you a chance to have proper, you know, senatorial representation? I hope so. 833-JOE-PAGS, 833-563-7247, joepags.com. 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I mean, for me, it was 20 years. 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

0: to have you. Thanks. I appreciate you stopping by. It's the Joe Pags Show. Dr. Jesse Lopez at the bottom of the hour. Make sure you stick around for that. He's going to outline exactly why ivermectin does work. He's going to outline why hydroxychloroquine works. He's going to outline why Fauci isn't facing charges and then some right here on the Joe Pags Show. Don't miss a second of that. Let me go in the meantime to Washington State. Got to go to Tracy in Washington. Tracy, explain to me why Patty Murray is your person.
1: She is not my person. I am a long-time listener, first-time caller.
0: Thank you.
1: I drive from Eastern Washington. I listen to KIT. Yes, I do. Stream it, all your show, for years.
0: Thank you.
1: I drive from Yakima to Kent every day, and it is, she is bat beep crazy.
0: When you hear her asking questions like that, I mean, it's got to make you cringe as a Washington resident.
1: It does. There's so many people in Eastern Washington all the way out to Spokane that are all, we're all red, and it's the blue. There's like three counties right here in Washington, or I mean in Seattle, that turn this state blue. Plus, not too long ago, they found a bunch of ballots out behind a dumpster, and it went viral for a little while. The voting has always been blue since they went mail-in voting.
0: Do you guys do 100% mail-in? Can you guys not even go and vote? You've got to do it through the mail?
1: Yeah, it's 100%.
0: That's ridiculous.
1: It used to be. Yes, it is. It's crazy. We've been trying to do it. Our local, I belong to a Patriot chapter in Yakima, and we've turned over local school districts, our township, everything to try to be more conservative and everything. Now we're working on it, but it's baby steps. So baby steps. It's crazy.
0: So at this point, you probably can't replace her.
1: I don't know. I mean, I try. I do what I can. I listen. I learn. Do what we can.
0: Yeah. Well, I wish you luck. I do. I wish you luck. I'm not sure. It sounded like I heard a zipper. I don't want to know why I thought I heard a zipper there, but I appreciate you calling in. At the end of the day, I wish nothing but the best for the people of Washington State. Though anybody I've ever talked to, anybody that I know from Washington State, really great people. I mean, in fact, Allie Bradley's from Washington State. We have her on all the time. Great reporter with News Nation. I don't understand why there is so little representation. So the left found so much ease in just overrunning everything in that state. I hope nothing but the best for your future there, because at this point you're not being represented. I think that's ridiculous. Let me switch gears big time before we get to Dr. Jesse. CIA whistleblower James Erdman reveals Anthony Fauci influenced COVID origins intel probe as part of the lab leak cover-up. This is from the New York Post. And I mean, damn. You know what I'm saying? Out of Washington, a CIA whistleblower appeared publicly for the first time today, and later I'm going to try to play you some of this, to testify in front of a Senate panel that Anthony Fauci, Dr. Fauci, improperly influenced intelligence analyses about the origins of the COVID-19 pandemic to downplay findings that it most likely resulted from a laboratory accident in China. Special Operations Officer James Erdman III delivered his testimony about the wide-ranging cover-up after being subpoenaed by the Senate Homeland Security Committee and against his own agency's wishes. Quote, Dr. Fauci's role in the cover-up was intentional, Erdman testified, saying that then-director of the National Institute of Allergy and Infectious Diseases, NIAID, meddled in COVID origins analyses by providing a conflicting list of curated subject matter experts, public health officials, and scientists to the U.S. intelligence community. Those included several scientists who joined a February 2020 teleconference that ultimately produced a widely discredited scientific paper, The Proximal Origin of SARS-CoV-2, downplayed the lab leak theory. Ridiculous. This is all, I'm glad it's coming out. This is 6 years later, 7 years later. As a result, Erdman noted the CIA and DNI and analytic managers responsible for examining the origin of COVID made decisions inconsistent with the conclusions of subject matter experts and analytical tradecraft, consistently favoring the theory of zoonosis or natural origin. The question you got to ask yourself is, why did Fauci do that? How much money did he stand to make? And why isn't this lowlife facing charges? Stay right here. Dr. Jesse Lopez when we come back.
2: 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Stay with the Joe Pags Show. 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
4: ABC News, I'm Dave Packard. President Trump meets with Chinese President Xi tonight in Beijing. ABC's Mary Bruce is traveling with the president.
5: With great pomp and pageantry, China rolling out the red carpet for President Trump. 300 young people waving Chinese and American flags. Steps behind him, two of the major tech leaders he brought along, Elon Musk and AI chipmaker NVIDIA CEO Jensen Huang.
4: Health officials from around the world continue to monitor the cruise ship passengers and others who may have been exposed to the Hanta virus. That includes 36 people here in the United States. The Pentagon says the remains of the second U.S. Army soldier who went missing during military exercises in Morocco have been recovered. South Carolina's attorney general says he plans to retry Alex Murdoch after the state Supreme Court tossed his murder convictions. In Utah, Corey Richen sentenced to life without parole in the 2022 fentanyl poisoning death of her husband, Eric Richens. This is ABC News.
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14: From the WPBF 25 Weather Center, I'm First Warning Meteorologist Glenn Glazer. This evening here in South Florida, rain chances will decrease through the evening hours and skies will become mostly clear. Low temperatures will be in the low 70s overnight near the coast, but some upper 60s are possible inland. Winds will stay light out of the west. On Thursday, hot and humid with highs in the mid to upper 80s.
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0: Young, very smart guy, talking to us about hantavirus. He actually pronounced it hantavirus. And I thought he gave us great information. But in the middle of the interview, it went a little bit sideways because I said I got in trouble on Twitter for saying hydroxychloroquine works, which it clearly does. And then I said, can you use ivermectin to treat people who have hantavirus? And he said, absolutely not. And I went, really? Why? It's an antiviral. Well, it's not an antiviral. It is a dewormer. And that got interesting because I said, well, I'm not prepared to debate you on my show about it. I don't have the studies in front of me, but there are at least 77 studies that have been cited that say it does, in fact, work. It is, in fact, effective. To that point, I've had this man on who's a very good friend of mine, Dr. Jesse Lopez, Inspiration.Health. We've talked about these studies for years. As you know, I've had Dr. Peter McCullough on many times, Dr. Urso, Dr. Corsi, Dr. Malone, who came up with the mRNA, you know, ability to begin with. And all of them seem to agree that ivermectin is, in fact, effective. So is hydroxychloroquine. So, Jesse, first of all, good to see you.
16: Good to see you, too. Thanks for having me.
0: I sent you the piece of video in that interview with Dr. Young, and we're not doing this to rake him over the coals. I was just surprised that an epidemiologist didn't seem to understand that there are studies, peer-reviewed many of them, that say ivermectin is effective in stopping COVID, and I'm guessing Hanta is also a virus. It could be effective for that. I didn't think my question was out of line, did you?
16: No. It was a good question, and perhaps a distinction would be helpful in terms of looking at this particular issue, because there is definitely antiviral properties, and we've known about this, to ivermectin as well as hydroxychloroquine, and there's been a plethora of studies out there. First of all, let's establish that it's not just a horse paste. It is more than just an anti-parasite medicine. It has antiviral properties, and your guest said that it did not. First of all, I want to go back, Joe, to a very important discussion you had at the really beginning of the COVID pandemic when you and I looked at something called C19early.org, and I encourage all your guests to go to it, right? At that time, and this was back in about 2020, it had a running tally of 87 studies involving over 132,687 patients that showed significant improvement in the clinical condition of individuals who took ivermectin for COVID. Now, we're talking COVID. We'll get to hantavirus in a minute. And 51% lower mortality rate. So let's flip over to right here, right now, May of 2026. There are now, get this, 106 studies with greater than 200,000 patients showing a 52% lower risk in terms of mortality, ventilation, ICU, hospitalization, et cetera, and a 47% lower mortality rate to this very date. So it does have effective antiviral properties. Now, what your guest may be referring to is that there's not specific double-blinded randomized controlled trials for the hantavirus in terms of the use of ivermectin. So from that perspective, I'll give him the benefit of the doubt and say, yes, he is correct. However, its mechanism of action would theoretically have the same effect at the cell nucleus that it did with the COVID-19 virus. And basically, it interferes with the ability of the virus to get into the cell to shut down the host defense system. Now, the argument that some researchers have is that the hantavirus does most of its work in the cytoplasm, but it still has to get into the cell to shut down the host defense system from being able to work. So therefore, it is a medication that if push came to shove, I would definitely utilize off-label on my patients 100%, and I believe we would see results. So I hope that draws a better distinction between the two.
0: Well, I mean, I said 77 studies. It actually was 87, and now it's over 100, which is great. I don't understand why anybody who's in the medical profession, anybody who is a virologist or epidemiologist or anybody who's got any medical background at all, wouldn't just look at the studies that you've talked about and then make a decision. Making a decision that it is a dewormer, period, let's move on, doesn't make sense. When, again, I got COVID, I took ivermectin, I took some sort of a pill that helped my lungs or I could breathe better, and I was back on the air in like a day. A lot of people have said, and I believe you said on my show, Jesse, that you would have avoided the ventilator for many of these people had we just used ivermectin and or hydroxychloroquine early. And once you're on the ventilator, it was almost a death sentence during COVID. So if you could avoid that, that was a very good thing. Hydroxychloroquine, we can anecdotally say, in Nigeria, they had one of the lowest rates of COVID on the planet because they take hydroxychloroquine all the time to avoid malaria. So I don't. Why do you think there's resistance from anybody in the medical or viral fields to say no to these two products when we know that there are either empirical studies that you've cited or empirical data or anecdotal data that says they do work, they are effective? Why deny that?
16: Well, Joe, you know, I'm glad you're asking this question because this is the very reason why I am taking medical students rotating through my practice. This is why I'm raising one son who is in medical school, a daughter who's hoping to be in medical school come in August, and a son who's pre-med and hoping to get into medical school as well. Because we are so corporately trained that we're not willing to look outside the box at other issues surrounding a particular disease process. We are trained to follow what we're told to follow by organizations and by the pharmaceutical industry, so we become little robots. So I'm teaching the students to be independent, step outside of what you're being told, and really look at all of the data, read the data yourself, look at the statistics, because if that professor or that guest that you had would have done that, he would have seen the study that came out of England clear back in 2021, and basically it was entitled Ivermectin for the Prevention and Treatment of COVID-19 Infection. And Joe, let's put this to bed once and for all. There was a meta-analysis of 15 trials that found that ivermectin reduced the risk of death compared with no ivermectin. So it has to have antiviral properties to be able to do that. And also, if it was given prophylactically, it reduced the infection by 86%. So this very clearly tells us that it has positive antiviral benefits. And then we'll have also on our website this paper that is about ivermectin, and it was a systemic review from the antiviral effects to COVID-19. And basically, this paper was published in 2020 before the pandemic was in its full swing. And it states, and I quote, "In addition to having antiparasitic and antiviral effects, this drug also causes immunomodulation in the host." So these are two powerful studies. We'll put them up on our website for people to see, as well as the one on hydroxychloroquine and its benefit with the hantavirus. Did you know that?
0: I did not know that. It's Dr. Jesse Lopez, inspiration.health, inspiration.health. Go to that website. You'll see these studies that he's talking about. Also, he does telemedicine. Don't miss out on that. He's an incredible doctor. So let's talk about hantavirus. First of all, is it the next COVID? Should we be freaking out? I think some in the media want us to freak out. I'm not going to do it. What do you think?
16: No way. Don't freak out. And that's why I'm so glad to speak today, because I want to tell everyone to relax. This is being overblown, not only by the legacy media, but also some conservative talk show individuals and those that are on Facebook and Instagram are getting hyped up really about nothing at this point in time, right? And they're really scaring people. As a matter of fact, one of CNN's titled articles said, "From the U.S. to Singapore, countries race to track the hantavirus." Well, they're not racing to track the hantavirus. They've been tracing it for years. As a matter of fact, since 1978, there's been research on the hantavirus. Did you know that? Clear back in 1978.
0: I did not. Nobody's reporting that. No, I didn't know that.
16: Yeah. And the research became even more prominent during the Korean War, because our soldiers were getting infected with the hantavirus because of being in trenches. And there's a lot of the hantavirus variants in Asia. So that's one of the reasons why I believe that the United States Army became involved in the research, and now they're one of the biggest researchers into the hantavirus, and they also are patent holders to some of the research on the vaccines. But we'll talk about that more in a minute. The current situation is that, unfortunately, three individuals died, but two of the individuals that passed were spouses, and so they were definitely in close contact on the ship. And so they want to say that it was personal spread between two people. It's a human transmission. Well, We don't know that, because here's the thing, is that they're on a ship with an enclosed ventilation system, and if there was a rat moving around, dropping its turds in the ventilation system, and it's getting through the system, they both could have got it through the ventilation system and spread it, instead of spreading it one to another. So I think that there's some misnomers there, and it's just used to scare people. Now, the other individuals, there's 16 individuals at the University of Nebraska who so far are all negative but being observed. There's also two or three patients at Emory Hospital, and these patients, one is symptomatic but testing negative. So these individuals are being watched and evaluated. It's going to be probably very self-limiting, and the reason is that this is a very difficult virus to spread, even human to human, and you really have to be close contact, sharing fluids, sharing very close respiratory confinement together. So this is being way overblown, but I think it does raise some interesting points that I want to talk about with you.
0: And I appreciate you talking about it. So we should not freak out. This is not COVID part two. It's almost as if some in the medical field, I don't know who these conservatives are you're talking about, don't name them. It's certainly not me. But whoever these broadcasters are that are saying it, they should be more careful and have somebody like you on to describe exactly what it is. You mentioned rat droppings. This comes from rodents, obviously. So there's a rodent issue somewhere. It's either South America is where it's supposedly coming from. I don't know if it gets on the ships from there. But I mean, clearly we should do a better job of cleaning up what's going on these ships. Plus you've got thousands of people on a small, you know, confined area. Although some of these ships are very big. It's not like a city or a state. Once they get off, do you have to track them? Should we mind where they go, who they talk to? Should we detox them somehow with you know, people with these ridiculous outfits on and then spray them down afterwards? What do we do to prevent it happening beyond the ship?
16: Well, I think Dr. Peter McCullough, when I was reading a little bit of his evaluation concerning the situation, thought that indeed the patient should have been taken off the ship and taken away from the contamination source. So if the contamination source is within the ventilation system, for instance, and you're keeping these individuals on the ship, you're just going to increase their chances for getting infected. So first of all, get them off that ship, and then if you need to isolate them so you can evaluate them, isolate them off ship. Now, maybe they didn't have the ability or the place to be able to do that. So, you know, but the biggest thing is that, no, there's really nothing that you can do except have a healthy immune system, exercise, take care of yourself. I see people already starting to wear masks. Well, I got news for you. The mask is not going to stop the hantavirus. The hantavirus basically is 100 nanometers big. The best surgical mask, like what I wear in surgery, won't stop anything that's less than that's greater than 300 nanometers. So anything that's less than that's going to get through. So your regular surgical mask, your mask you buy at Walmart, it's not going to stop it from getting through your mask. So that's, again, just craziness. So let's not go there again.
0: I'm not going. I didn't go there the first time. I mean, I went there if I had a fly. They made me put a mask on, or if I had to go to the doctor's office. Otherwise, I wasn't wearing a mask to walk into Walmart. I mean, give me a break. It's just so stupid how the power and control thing worked the first time. But, Jesse, I get the feeling we're not going to fall for the okey-doke again. Again, you and I have been talking about this a million times. Masks weren't effective for COVID. The social distancing was made up. The six-foot thing, Fauci made it up. The whole idea that you can only have 9 people at Thanksgiving, but not 10 because that would make it really bad. Or you could stay at the bar until 10 o'clock at night. After that, it would be much more, you know, more prevalent to have COVID there. All these things were made up. They pulled them out of their rear ends. What do you think about Fauci not being brought up any charges at all? Yesterday, I think, was the last day that he could have been brought up on federal charges for lying to Congress, lying to the Senate. Rand Paul wanted him to face charges. What do you think about him getting off scot-free?
16: It's very, very, very disappointing. I know one of his lackeys, Dr. David Moens, he was brought up on charges because he utilized Gmail instead of the official federal government mail to send information back and forth regarding basically safety signal violations, regarding the issue of gain of function and origin of the COVID-19 virus. And he did that to avoid FOIA requests. And so he's been called out on that because of Senator Johnson's hearings. But they should have gone all the way to the top of that, because I think he was the captain of the ship, so to speak. And so I probably wouldn't want to get near those guys, because I'd probably get hantavirus, because, you know, it comes from rodents. So that's all I got to say about that.
0: Well, here you go. Now, I mean, clearly he should have been brought up on some charges. And either he was preemptively pardoned for anything he ever did by Biden's auto pen. Maybe that's why they didn't do it, or there's a lot of talk and then not very much action, even on the right side in Congress. It's Dr. Jesse Lopez, inspiration.health, inspiration.health. I want to talk about GLP-1s. Clearly, the lie about body positivity was just that. Clearly, the lie about fat is beautiful was just that. Anybody and everybody appears to be sitting on the needle now, and I'm not here to say you should or shouldn't. I know there are side effects that we probably don't even know about yet, but let's talk about the use of GLP-1s and something that you and I talked about before, something we call Ozempic face. This is caused because the people that are taking GLP-1s are not eating enough protein. This is what you told me last time, but I want you to elaborate on that if you don't mind, because clearly their facial muscles are deteriorating because of what it is that they're taking. What is it about the GLP-1s that attacks your musculature, and what should you do if you decide to go that way to stop that from happening?
16: Well, that's one of the disheartening things about how patients can actually get these products, because they can basically go online and they can have, quote, a telemedicine with a nurse practitioner or physician assistant, not actually see a physician, right, or really see someone in their own state or city, could be somebody in a whole nother state who just wants to sit there and crank patients through and make money, right?
0: Right.
16: You have to have really good education. And when you decrease patients' calories, you can decrease their calories enough where the body's going to look for an energy source. It's got to survive. So what's it going to do? It's going to start to tear down your muscles. I mean, we've all seen pictures of people struggling with hunger around the world, and they've lost their muscle mass, body wasting, muscle wasting. So what we have to do with these patients is give them good advice. So my patients, they're required to meet with me every 1 to 2 months to go over their dietary plan, to monitor their weight loss, to look at their dietary intake, make sure they're getting at least 80 grams, a minimum of 80 grams of protein in. Even though we're reducing their calories from about 2,500 to 3,000 calories a day or more down to about 1,100 calories. So we want that protein to protect them with some occasional good carbohydrates. So it's more of a carnivore slash slight keto diet.
0: Yeah.
16: And if you do that, you'll protect the muscle mass. But that's not happening because physicians are not getting involved in this kind of care. And unfortunately, secondary providers who, you know, God bless them for what they do, and I'm not knocking them, they do a great job, but don't always know that that is something that really needs very, very detailed attention to, so the patients don't get this Ozempic face, as you're stating.
0: So, I mean, you've got to talk nutrition. You can't just say, take this and you're going to lose a bunch of weight. Because it's not really the shot. If I understand you, it's your body catabolizing the muscle because it needs the calories from somewhere that it used to get it from all the food you were eating. So if you add protein to your diet with some mild carbs, as you said, good carbs, I would guess, if you add protein, right, that's going to tell your body, don't get it from the muscles. I just gave it to you through nutrition.
16: Correct. Yes, actually. So we have the patients, even though they may not be hungry, from the different medications that we're utilizing, we have them drink at least a 30-gram protein shake for breakfast, 30-gram protein shake for lunch, then a reasonable dinner. We have them interdisperse good protein sources like cheese, cottage cheese, et cetera, that's whole fat cottage cheese for snacks throughout the day, or slices of deli chicken or turkey throughout the day.
0: Dr. Jesse knows his stuff. 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That entire thing is up. There's more to it over on YouTube, joepags.com/YouTube. 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
7: 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She is married with 2 kids and has never smoked. 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
8: Dr. Jesse Lopez. We actually have some audio and video of the CIA whistleblower that sat in front of Congress and actually told the truth about what it is he experienced, about how, for some reason, Fauci was able to direct exactly how this was going to be examined, how it wasn't going to be examined, and then some. I mean, it's very, very important that you see that. There's also a big story about how the president doesn't have to pay E. Jean Carroll, at least not right now. Remember, he was held liable for sexual assault. She gets $83 million, something like that. Not going to happen right now. And Zoran the Moron is saying that he balanced the budget in New York City. Well, did he really? Or did he get some outside help? We're going to have that for you, too. The Joe Pags Show coming right back. Stay here.
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6: From ABC News, I'm Dave Packer. The leaders of the world's two largest economies meet 1 hour from now in Beijing. ABC's Mary Bruce is there.
7: President Trump and Chinese President Xi meeting tonight, looking to discuss trade, technology, and artificial intelligence. But the fact is, the war in Iran hangs over this summit. And tonight, a U.S. official tells ABC News that if American combat operations resume, they could be known by a new name, Operation Sledgehammer.
6: China is one of Iran's closest allies and the biggest buyer of Iranian oil. The total number of hantavirus cases tied to that Dutch cruise ship has risen to 11. The cases include at least two confirmed to have died from the virus and one suspected death. This is an American doctor who tested positive, speaks out from quarantine. ABC's Victor Oquendo.
8: We are now hearing from the first American to test positive, who's now isolated in a biocontainment unit at the University of Nebraska Medical Center. Dr. Stephen Kornfeld telling CNN about the precautions the medical team takes as they monitor him.
9: They're in full hazmat gear or proper protective gear, and I just see a pair of eyes.
8: The oncologist from Oregon jumped in to help passengers when the ship's doctor got sick. Kornfeld among 16 Americans being evaluated in Nebraska.
6: Alex Murdoch's murder convictions have been thrown out by the South Carolina Supreme Court and blame the conduct of County Court Clerk Rebecca Hill. South Carolina Attorney General Alan Wilson says he intends to seek a speedy retrial.
10: While we strongly disagree with the Supreme Court, we respect this decision because that's how the process is supposed to be played out.
6: Officials say Murdoch's financial and federal convictions still stand, meaning he's not getting out of prison anytime soon. Wholesale prices, which usually get passed on to consumers, are surging, up 1.4% from last month, according to the Labor Department. And compared to a year ago, the price businesses pay for goods rose 6%. You're listening to ABC News.
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18: From the WPBF 25 Weather Center, I'm First Warning Meteorologist Glenn Glazer. This evening here in South Florida, rain chances will decrease through the evening hours and skies will become mostly clear. Low temperatures will be in the low 70s overnight near the coast, but some upper 60s are possible inland. Winds will stay light out of the west. On Thursday, hot and humid with highs in the mid to upper 80s.
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22: Great radio stations everywhere, along with Sam and Polo. It is the Joe PAGS Show. Glad to have you along for the ride. I will tell you how Zoran Mamdani says he balanced the budget in New York this hour, and then we'll tell you exactly how he did. I'm going to play that. I guess the guy is the social media mayor. So I'll play this video for you coming up. He's the social media mayor who constantly, I think, thinks his job is to go out and make videos. Remember, he got himself in trouble because he went and did a video where he was actually calling out a billionaire who lives in New York and who actually employs a lot of people. He called that guy out by name in front of his penthouse home. And he said, we're going to go and get him. Then he knocked on the window like this was a good thing. He's going to pay his fair share. Now, here's a guy that employs a bunch of New Yorkers, might be employing millions or thousands of more New Yorkers soon. And the idiot mayor of the city is literally calling him out on video. In a social media post. There is a move. Now, Sam, do me a favor and check Dad's math. There's a move in New York right now, and I think they've got 700,000 signatures to recall this idiot. I'm pretty sure that that's going on. Now, remember, he said it's going to be free busing, going to be very inexpensive grocery stores owned by the actual government of the city. Turns out they're going to be $30 million. Busing is not free. Nobody's talking about getting rid of busing. And in fact, he floated the idea of raising property taxes and raising other taxes on New Yorkers, all New Yorkers, not just the top tier. Tim, you find anything on that?
23: I'm trying to find a verified source. Hang on.
22: Okay, yeah, do me a favor, because this is floating around over on the social media. If it's not verified, we will tell you that. But I'm pretty sure that somebody's collecting signatures to get rid of Mamdani, and he's only been in office for a short amount of time. But this is a guy who thinks doing social media is the right way to go. Now, he complained and he whined and he's going to have to raise taxes on everybody. And he literally said we had a budget shortfall that was handed to us. We're not going to be able to make the ends meet unless we do all these very, very hard things. And then immediately employers, billionaires, big money people said, well, we're out of here. Have a nice day. And even his own city council, after he went after this one billionaire, said, no, we want to work with him because he's going to bring jobs in. Well, Mamdani is announcing that he somehow fixed. Sam, anything on that? Or is it just a rumor?
23: It might just be a rumor because the only source that I'm seeing is social media.
22: Yeah. Okay. Let me know. And again, it's not verified that it's not verified. We will follow up on that if we can get it verified. But Mamdani, just a couple of weeks ago, going to have to raise property tax on everybody. Now he's bragging like he fixed it somehow. Now, when you do a video like this, I would expect that you would tell me what you did to fix it.
0: New York, it's executive budget season. And I'm proud to announce that our city's budget is fully balanced.
22: Okay, it's fully balanced all of a sudden. Slick editing. He's all over different parts of this building. He's got some snappy music in the background. I mean, I'm guessing the taxpayers in New York are paying for this. I'm guessing. Who knows? Maybe his mom is.
0: This budget isn't just about numbers on a page. It determines if our libraries get funded, if a street is safe to cross, if snow is actually shoveled after a storm. And you deserve to know exactly how we got here. We inherited a $12 billion budget deficit. We are speaking about a fiscal crisis at the scale greater than the Great Recession.
22: I don't want to get myself in trouble, but who does he remind you of at a national level who just got basically fired? Anybody? Because this video is all him. He's everywhere. He goes from him standing over here to him standing over there. And now he's showing a piece of video of him speaking about how the budget is. Who am I referring to?
23: Christy Noem.
22: I'm just going to put it up.
23: That's pretty good.
22: Just put it out there. I'm just saying.
0: It was the Great Recession. Great Recession. Many said.
22: He puts in a bunch of edits of himself saying the Great Recession. Would it be more effective if you put other people in there who are actually economists talking about how it's the Great Recession?
0: The only way out of this was slashing services and passing an austerity budget. We rejected that. After months of painstaking work, that deficit is now zero. Our city is now on firm financial ground.
22: Months of painstaking work is what he did. Now, there's another shot of him with the skyline behind him, leaning against a railing like he's some cool dude or something. New York, I can't believe you fell for it, man.
0: Achieved this in two major ways, increasing revenue and support from Albany and cutting waste and finding savings here in New York City.
22: Sam, I think we should do a video like this. We should probably make fun of this, doing a video and do all these edits and all this snappy music and everything. Right. Just make him out to be the fool that he is.
0: Thanks to Governor Hochul, State Senate Majority Leader Andrea Stewart-Cousins, Assembly Speaker Carl Hastie, and months of organizing from New Yorkers, we tax the rich. That tax alone will raise $500 million per year. And that's not all. Thanks to Governor Hochul.
22: He's like bragging that he taxed people in New York that are going to get up and leave. He's bragging about that.
0: And our partners in Albany, we finally got a better deal for New York City. We're getting billions more from the state to help tackle the gap. At the same time, we've been poring over the city budget to identify savings. We reduced unnecessary overtime and found smarter ways for government to deliver services.
22: So you're not going to have any cops doing any overtime. So good luck at night, New York.
0: This all added up to $1.77 billion in total savings.
22: I mean, he's grabbing money out of a drawer. He's grabbing money out of a bag. And he's just like, he's finding money everywhere. It's crazy.
0: Our budget isn't just about closing deficits. It's about building a city New Yorkers can actually afford. On day 8 of our administration, we announced a historic partnership with Governor Hochul to finally deliver.
22: What is the story of this freaking music? Is it me? Am I just getting old? Is that not annoying? Just say what you want to say.
23: He's trying so hard.
0: Universal child care. That's $1.2 billion in new funding from Albany. And this was just the beginning. Investments in citywide trash containerization, cheaper groceries.
22: Trash containerization is how he saved the money. Sam, what is trash containerization?
23: I have no idea.
22: Look it up.
23: Go to Webster's. Because there's so much trash on the street of New York.
22: Go to Webster's online, and I want to know if containerization is a word.
0: Is safer streets, relief for taxi drivers are all on the way. And we're increasing funding.
22: And his hair is a little bit different every shot.
0: For libraries, parks, and cultural institutions. I promise to make sure you were part of this budget process every step of the way. This is your city. These are your tax dollars. And this budget should reflect your priorities. We're proud to put forward a budget for the working people of this city. And we're going to do it again next year. And next year. And next year. And next year.
22: I don't think there was a part of that video that did not feature him. I don't think there was any, I mean, even with Hochul, I think he was standing near her. Sam, is containerization a word?
23: Apparently it is.
22: Wow.
23: So, you know.
22: Wow.
23: Yeah. You got one on us.
22: I guess if you grow up in Uganda, you learn the big words in English. I don't know. I mean, that's crazy. So, how did he do it? He said he worked. He did the work. He did the work.
1: He must have had the toolbox.
22: He did the work with the toolbox. It's absolutely right. I think that Biden probably left the toolbox, and this guy picked it up. Did the work. And again, I don't think there was a second of that video that didn't feature him. And I guess that would be okay, but why not show me the proof of the work that you put in? That was a minute 57 long. And I don't think that he said anything other than we got a better deal and I taxed the rich. Well, here's the story from thecentersquare.com. Hochul pledges another $4 billion for New York City bailout. Okay, so he's bragging on the hard work he did when he's getting a bailout from the governor. And those of you who live in other parts of New York, you're now bailing out New York City to the tune of $4 billion. Does that mean lower taxes for you or higher? Does that mean lower regulation for you or more? Does that mean more freedom for you or less? You tell me. This is written by Chris Wade. Only one writer on this story. Must be a good outlet. Let's see. New York Governor Kathy Hochul announced yesterday, that the state will be pumping another $4 billion into New York City to help plug budget gaps, bringing the pledges of state aid to $8 billion over 2 years. New Yorkers, other than New York City, you're sending $8 billion over the next 2 years to New York City. You're sending $8 billion to a guy that has no business being the mayor. Quote, from day one, I've been committed to ensuring New York City succeeds because a strong and stable city means an even stronger New York State, Hochul said in a statement. Today, we're fulfilling the promise to make free universal child care a reality. Not free when you're sifting $8 billion from New Yorkers, Kathy, I added. Making significant investments in education. You're not investing your money. You're investing money that you're going to be taxing people higher. Public safety and infrastructure while providing the city with the resources they need to continue to fund critical services for New Yorkers. Do you notice that people like Hochul and Mamdani always say services? They don't say what that is. Just critical services. We're going to have the critical services. The critical services are critical, and they are serving the services of the people because it's critical. Quote, this is what results-driven, responsible partnership looks like, and I am proud to work with Mayor Mamdani to deliver for working New Yorkers, she added. You know, they keep saying working New Yorkers. The billionaire that's employing thousands of people, is he not a working New Yorker? Do they think working means less than somebody who's wealthy? Is it not considered work if you have a lot of wealth or a lot of money? Because they're saying working New Yorkers like that means something. Well, they're excluding. This is the party of tolerance, acceptance. It's an open tent, a free tent. Come on in. No. Very exclusionary. In a statement provided by Hochul's press office, Mamdani praised the governor for the additional pledges of state aid and suggested it was the beginning of a thawing in the relationship between city and state leaders. Quote, for years, the relationship between City Hall and Albany has been defined by dysfunction and infighting, Mamdani said. Governor Hochul and I, however, share a belief that government works best when we work together on behalf of the people we serve. We have partnered through every step of this process to protect the fiscal health of our city. Quote, I'm thankful for our collaboration and deep commitment to securing a future for our city that working people can afford. Well, who the hell are the working people? Sam, by definition, if you're a millionaire or a billionaire and you have a job, are you working or not? Mm-hmm. I can't tell.
23: Yes.
22: You're saying those people also work?
23: Yeah, they do.
22: Was there anything that suggested to you that there's an actual move to get rid of this guy or not? Is that just a rumor?
23: I think it's just a rumor, but there are a lot of people who are like billionaires and millionaires in New York City who are trying to, you know, restrict his power, but it's not a petition to remove him.
22: Okay. Damn it, I fell for the okie-doke. This is why we verify everything. I'm certainly hopeful. So what should happen with New York? I mean, I think that you should not have elected this idiot. I think you're saying affordability while you're taxing people to the tune of $4 billion a year just from the state to hold the city up that's been run horribly. Going to be run even worse under this idiot. And then you call people working people, but you really mean anybody who you can control more. Because, see, the problem that government has, progressive government, Marxist government has, with those who have wealth and money, isn't that they have wealth and money. Hear me clearly. Mamdani is a rich guy. Hochul, I'm sure, has a net worth that's too high for her because she doesn't have any talent. all that said, their problem is they can't control the people who have millions or billions. It's not the fact that they have the money. It's the fact that they can't control them. And that's why they add more regulation, higher taxation, less freedom. They hope to control them. Little do they realize there's a border to the state of New York and you can leave it. And if you really want to tax them through the nose like that to force them to leave it, I'm here for it. Remember, AOC not long ago turned away 25,000 high-paying jobs, many of them six-figure jobs, because she didn't want Amazon to get a tax abatement. What does that mean? That for a certain amount of time, you tax the corporation less and you're incentivizing them bringing the jobs in. 25,000 people who live in New York could have been making a lot of money, but instead she pushed them away, losing that tax base, losing that money that was going to go to the people of New York, losing their ability to spend that money in New York, you dummy. Mamdani is no different. He's just a little bit smoother than she is because he's not very smart either, but she's so dumb makes him look smart. Fair, Sam? What do you think? Is that fair? That's fair.
23: That is fair. Yeah.
22: 833-JOE-PAGS. 833-563-7247. JoePags.com. 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It's all over there. 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

0: Thanks. I appreciate you stopping by. There's a lot going on. Bottom of the hour. I mean, Monica Dela Cruz, she is a District 15 Republican, great state of Texas. Talk a lot about immigration. Talk a lot about Mayorkas suddenly has regrets. They should have done something sooner about the border, even though he lied about it being secured. I do ask her about the Dignity Act that she is in favor of. Is that offering amnesty? We ask her about that and an awful lot more. Make sure you stick around for that. I do want to give you some of this whistleblower from today's testimony, because the whistleblower is saying Dr. Fauci not only knew that it wasn't a natural thing, a natural occurrence, the COVID thing, but he directed the narrative about it. And this guy is blowing the whistle, and he says his agency is not happy that he's doing it.
1: Intelligence community leaders and senior analysts downplayed the possibility that the COVID pandemic originated as a result of a lab incident. Motives are difficult to define given the scope of the Diggs review. Intentional or not, the IC's actions resulted in a cover-up, wasted resources, and a failure to properly inform policymakers. Public health policy would have been very different had the American public been made aware that a virus from a lab in China was going to serve as the foundation for an emergency use authorization mRNA products being mandated by the former administration. Dr. Fauci's role in the cover-up was intentional. Dr. Fauci influenced the analytical process and findings by leveraging his position to ensure the IC consulted with a conflicted list of curated subject matter experts, public health officials, and scientists.
0: Again, IC is the intelligence community.
1: This included some of the authors of the paper, The Proximal Origin of SARS-CoV-2, and other public health experts who have been in his orbit for the last 20 plus years. Some of the scientists were part of the Biological Sciences Experts Group, or the BSEG, an office of Director National Intelligence Advisory Body, whose members often receive considerable funding from NIAID and public health agencies. The BSEG scientists influenced national laboratory WMD research, policy decisions, finished analysis, and other intelligence matters, creating misaligned incentives and conflicts of interest, as well as counterintelligence issues. Since 2006, the BSEG consulted part-time on biodefense issues for the IC, while conducting government-funded research and holding academia positions, as well as maintaining roles in public health institutions and serving as members in the National Academy of Science. They received funding from NIAID and other agencies for vaccine research, USAID's PREDICT project, the Cooperative Threat Reduction Program, and even worked with Chinese scientists on coronavirus and other pathogen studies pursuing vaccines. There was no oversight monitoring how this web of relationships influenced research, policy, and public health in any holistic way for over 20 years. In fact, several of the BSEG scientists helped Dr. Fauci rewrite definitions of gain of function in 2015 to lift a funding pause on dangerous research.
0: Look at how deep all this is. Change the definition of, change the wording of. Change what gain of function means. Remember, Fauci sat there in front of the Senate committee in front of Rand Paul, and he said, we're not funding any gain of function. When, of course, he was through a third party. I'm glad this guy has the wherewithal. His name is Erdman. I'm glad he's got the wherewithal to sit there and take all the arrows he's going to get from the left to tell the truth to the American people. Keep it here. Monica Dela Cruz when we come back.
2: Joe Pags.
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2: ABC News, I'm Dave Packer. Minutes from now, President Trump meets with Chinese President Xi in Beijing. The war in Iran hangs over the leader's fifth meeting. Speaking to ABC News, House Republican Conference Chair Congresswoman Lisa McClain.
4: He has a fairly good relationship with China's President Xi, and I think he will have an open, honest, real conversation with the president.
2: McClain said she expects President Trump to press China to stop supporting Iran, but China is one of Iran's closest allies and the biggest buyer of Iranian oil. Amid military conflicts at home and abroad, multiple sources tell ABC News the U.S. Army is now scrambling to cut training costs. One official says the move is to make up for a budget shortfall ranging between $4 and $6 billion. The deadly hantavirus cruise outbreak now stretching across multiple countries, with health officials monitoring dozens of people here in the U.S. The World Health Organization says the global risk remains low. This is ABC News.
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17: From the WPVX 25 Weather Center, I'm First Warning Meteorologist Glenn Glazer. This evening here in South Florida, rain chances will decrease through the evening hours and skies will become mostly clear. Low temperatures will be in the low 70s overnight near the coast, but some upper 60s are possible inland. Winds will stay light out of the west. On Thursday, hot and humid with highs in the mid to upper 80s.
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0: I outlined this on my show yesterday. I found it to be laughable, almost like comic, that Alejandro Mayorkas sat down and admitted, or he regretted, that they took so long to do something about the border. This is the same guy that sat in front of people like Monica Dela Cruz, Texas 15 representative for the great state of Texas. She's with me now. Monica, how are you? Good to see you.
4: Great to see you, too.
0: So he sat in front of panels, in front of you, in front of everybody, and said, the border is secure. Now, we don't know if the number is 8 million. We don't know if the number is 20 million. We have no idea how many people came across the border illegally in the 4 years under Mayorkas at the DHS and under Joe Biden in his auto pen. But when you saw the comments yesterday from Alejandro Mayorkas, who was impeached, and the Senate decided just not to even take it up. I guess Schumer could just not take it up. I didn't know you can do that. But Mayorkas was an abject failure. When you heard him say there were regrets, they didn't do something sooner, what did you think?
4: Well, look, it's disgusting and offensive to the American people that when he had the opportunity to act, he failed. He failed not only Americans, but people in South Texas, in my community, who were largely affected. And look, when I started, it was one of the efforts that I led, not only to impeach Mayorkas, but to hold him accountable. And now, finally, we have a president, President Trump, and Secretary Mullins that is stepping up to the plate. They have secured our border. So now Americans know what a secure border looks like. We are at historic lows for illegal crossings. And also, we have seen the slowdown of illicit drugs such as fentanyl. Yeah. Finally, we have a president that cares about Americans and American communities like ours in South Texas.
0: What blows me away is Mayorkas knew the border was open, lied about it not being open, lied about it being secure. We had the fight here in Texas where you and I both are. Well, actually, you're in Washington now, but I'm in Texas. This is where you're from. We had the fight about the Border Patrol actually removing the wire that was being put down by Greg Abbott and Dan Patrick and people like you and me wanted to stop people from coming across where there was they could drown in the Rio Grande. They weren't going to actual ports of entry. They were just coming across. There was that fight. It was us versus them. Shelby Park, I think, was another big fight where it was Greg Abbott and Monica Dela Cruz and Joe Pags versus Biden. It was all very strange. So for him to say anything, I don't know if he's getting paid, Monica, to go out and speak. I don't know who would pay him to speak. But for him to say any of this stuff now, does it make you kind of want to bring him up on charges on something? I feel as though dereliction of duty isn't bad enough. It was almost traitorous how he lied to people like you and me and then just got off scot-free.
4: Well, you are exactly right. It is a traitor to the American people, to this great country. What we saw happen under Joe Biden was chaos at the border. Millions upon millions. And those are just the ones that we could track that crossed our border illegally. And we're seeing some of those repercussions. Now, President Trump and Secretary Mullins have been excellent in securing the border, making sure that communities like mine are safe. Yeah. But Mayorkas failed Americans. He failed under the Biden administration, and he is an embarrassment to the American society by now saying he could have and should have done something differently.
0: Well, that executive, no, I agree with you. It's Monica Dela Cruz. Make sure you go and follow her everywhere she is. She's a great U.S. representative, District 15, Republican, great state of Texas. What bothers me, and I think it bothers you, I hope it does, that the auto pen did this executive order in June of 24. That was clearly just to try to win an election, right? That wasn't really because they wanted to close the border, because if I recall, Joe Biden opened the border with all of his executive orders on day one.
4: You're exactly right. I think now we can see the stark difference between those that love America, which is President Trump, Secretary Mullins, myself, and you. We love America. We fight for a secure border, secure communities, versus Mayorkas and Joe Biden, where they let illegal immigrants, many of who had committed crime. We saw what happened with Lincoln Riley, yeah. Jocelyn, right here in the state of Texas. Horrific crimes that did not have to happen, but they happened because Mayorkas and Biden left the border wide open.
0: U.S. Representative Monica Dela Cruz, I appreciate the time and the access. Let's talk about what the cartels did when Biden left and Trump came in, because they had to change their entire operation. They couldn't just use Biden and that administration and Mayorkas sort of as compatriots. They were literally being aided by our federal government. Trump comes in, shuts the border down. The cartels don't want to not make their billions of dollars in human trafficking, sex trafficking, and drug trafficking. How have they retooled? How have they changed? And what are people like you in Congress doing to make sure we stop the cartels from flourishing like they did for those 4 years?
4: Well, Joe, just weeks ago, what we saw is the Justice Department bring action against these cartel members in Mexico who, yeah. I'm sorry, against corrupt Mexican officials who are working hand in hand with the cartel to not only bring over those illegal immigrants, but also bring in drugs that have affected hundreds of thousands of people, families who are now sitting around the kitchen table right now. I'm a mother of two children. I've got some, one of mine is graduating right now in May. Wow. Well, there are moms who had children die of fentanyl because of the cartel moving fentanyl across our border under the Biden administration. What we're finally seeing is justice. We're seeing corrupt Mexican government officials being held accountable along with cartels. Never before, but under Trump, we are seeing this. And I'll tell you what, this is a fight that I have made my mission, and that is to hold the Mexican government accountable, not only with this effort, but with the water that they owe us in the 1944 water treaty. Anytime I have a microphone, I'm going to talk about it because the Mexican government owes us water. So I'm going to continue to keep holding them accountable. The corruption in the Mexican government is real, and I'm glad we have a strong president to now stand up against it.
0: District 15, Republican, great state of Texas, Monica Dela Cruz. Go to delacruz.house.gov. So how high does it go? I know there was somebody who's a Mexican senator, Lily Tellez, the other day over on Fox and Friends, accused even Sheinbaum. Does it go as high as the president, do you think, the corruption?
4: Well, look, I put no stop signs in the Mexican government and the depth of the corruption that happens over there. Living on the border, we've seen it on the border. We know that there are cartels that work hand in hand with corrupt government officials. And that's why I'm glad that the Trump DOJ is taking action. This is what South Texans have wanted. They couldn't get this under the Biden administration, but they are getting justice under the Trump administration. And I think this is just the beginning. Again, the corruption is real, and we have a president who's unafraid.
0: It's Monica Dela Cruz running for re-election, as every 2 years a member of Congress has to do, or a member of the House has to do. Bobby Pulido is the guy taking you on. He's a guy that I knew from music. I guess he's now suddenly a candidate. But there are things coming out about this guy that are very troubling. And he's also accusing our Border Patrol, those who are keeping us all safe, a huge percentage of whom are Hispanic, by the way. He's accusing them of being white nationalists and things like that. Tell me about this guy who's taking you on right now, because you've called him actually a pretty disgusting candidate. Why?
4: Well, he absolutely is. And there are a lot of things that he is going to have to explain. And the voters in South Texas they're not dumb. They're very, very smart. Yeah. And they're going to see through his nonsense. At the end of the day, South Texans want a candidate that stands up for our brave law enforcement men and women who put their lives on the line for people like you and me. They want someone who's going to protect our children and stand up for the values of South Texas. My opponent is not any of that. In fact, he stands up for criminals, not for our law enforcement officers. This week, we're celebrating National Police Week right here in D.C. Yeah. And I can tell you this, just today, I met with some of our local police officers, all Hispanic, many of our Border Patrol officers, I think a large percent of them also Hispanic. And you know what they all have in common? Is that they love this country, they want to defend and secure our border, and they are willing to put their life on the line for you and me. Isn't that a beautiful thing to celebrate this week in National Police Week?
0: Of course it is. But I wonder, Monica, why is this guy running? He wasn't a politician before. Do you think there's big leftist money that's backing him that said, hey, you might be able to grab this because you're somebody who is a known name?
4: Well, I think there's a couple of things. Is the National Party is desperate for a candidate, and they're doing their famous two-step.
19: put in a celebrity to hopefully win in the district. But once again, they are going to be proven wrong. And this celebrity has deep political ties in South Texas, where his uncle was the county judge. Okay. His cousin was the DA. So we call that the compadre system in deep South Texas. And you know what? South Texans are sick and tired of that compadre system. They want someone who loves America, who's going to keep their borders secure, keep their children safe, and stand up for our brave men and women in uniform.
0: So many parts of Texas have turned very red. Even the border districts that's predominantly Hispanic, they've turned very red. Hispanics are historically Catholic, they're Christian, they're family values people, they're anti-abortion, they want lower taxes, lower regulation. They're also against illegal immigration if they came here legally. So it's very interesting that they think a guy like this can do well, but I'm glad that you're out here speaking and making sure that you take a stand to keep that seat. It's Monica Dela Cruz, District 15 Republican, great state of Texas. As we talk about redistricting and districting across the nation, what's interesting about the Texas redistricting, Monica, and maybe you've got an opinion on this, I hope you do, is that four of the five districts that are being created are Hispanic districts. Nobody says that nationally. They're just saying that they're going to turn red and the Republicans are white supremacists and they're grabbing this and that. Four of those five are Hispanic. That's important, isn't it?
19: That's exactly right. Texas is large part Hispanic, and I think it's beautiful to see that these new districts are largely Hispanic. And guess what? The candidates that are running in these districts, they're also Hispanic, because at the end of the day, this is not about what party you belong to. It is about what values you have. And Hispanics are very strong in love of God, yep, love of family, and love of country. They're proud to be Americans, and they want safe, secure borders. And so the party that aligns with their values is the Republican Party. That's much how you've seen this shift.
0: Much like my people, the Italians. And I wish every Italian would wake up and realize this is who we are. We're conservative people. It's Monica Dela Cruz. I want to talk about not my being Italian. My grandfather came here legally in 1928 from Bari, Italy. And he came here. He said who he was. He showed his papers. He showed he didn't have a disease. Went to work. He had a sponsor. All that stuff worked way back when. The way immigration happens now is very different. And maybe it should be looked at again. And maybe we should reapply some things or change some things. But I got to ask you about this Dignity Act or the Dignidad Act, whatever it's called. Because it seems to a lot of people who are on your side and mine, conservatives, it seems to be some sort of alleged amnesty for those who came here illegally. Is that an incorrect way to frame it? What is the Dignity Act?
19: It is absolutely incorrect, and I'm glad you're giving me the opportunity to talk about this. Look, the immigration system, we all believe, on both sides of the aisle, say that it needs work. Even our own Republicans say that the immigration system needs to be looked at. Yeah. What Dignity does, it is not perfect, but it is a bipartisan framework, and what it does is it gives work visas. It does not give citizenship. It does not allow for any voting. The people who come through Dignity will not receive federal benefits. They will not be allowed to vote. They will not get citizenship. It is a 7-year window where these individuals can work. Now, are there things that I would like to see changed? Absolutely. Yeah. This is just the first step, is starting the conversation. And guess what? We're talking about it today. And that's exactly what we want. We want to start the conversation so we can be effective as Republicans in this area.
0: Monica, and by the way, I love your name because my mom's name is Monica, and I've got a sister named Monica as well. And so Italians and Latinos are very, very similar. That said, is there not a path to citizenship? Can they not stay here? Because a lot of us believe this. If you came here illegally, you made the decision to break the law the first thing you did. I know you agree with that. We've talked about this. So if they did that, why are we giving them an opportunity to stay here permanently at all? Are you saying they have to go back after 7 years? Do they have to get a hold of a consulate or a lawyer and do something proper to be able to stay? Is there a path to citizenship that's attached to it?
19: Well, first, I want to address the fact that none of the people who would qualify for Dignity came in under the Biden administration. These are pre-Biden individuals.
0: Okay.
19: And look, if you are a criminal, if you came in illegally, that means in between the ports of entry, then you do not get an opportunity to participate in the Dignity Act.
0: Okay.
19: This is for people who want to follow the system and follow a legal pathway to work. Again, this is just a basic framework, and this is the opportunity to have discussion on immigration.
0: Okay. I'm glad that you spelled it out, because I am not as up on it as I should be. But again, many people who do what I do for a living on larger scales and smaller scales are saying it's amnesty. Why is De La Cruz for this? Thank you for clearing that up. I'd be an idiot to not bring up the Mariachi family. I'm based in San Antonio, as you know. And next time you're in San Antonio, let's sit down in my studio. I think that'd be great. We could do this one-on-one in person. I'd love to have you in the studio. Why did you fight for the Mariachi family to stay? They came during Biden. They're very talented people. I think they're great. I'm a musician. I love how they play. But why did they have to stay? Because when you join forces with a Joaquin Castro, who I think is completely off the reservation when it comes to immigration, that's the only thing the guy does is complain about Dilley. It gave people sort of a taste in their mouth going, again, we like Monica De La Cruz, but why did she support these people? What was that all about?
19: Right. Well, let me share with you this, is that with the Mariachi case, that was a very specific case where the child, the Mariachi, had just turned 18.
0: Okay.
19: The week specific case where the child, the Mariachi, had just turned 18.
0: Okay.
19: The week before he was detained. And by the way, they were detained when they were going to a hearing. In other words, following the system. And at the end of the day, what we want is we want to have people follow the system, go to their hearing, and allow the judge to make the determination of whether they stay and they can complete their asylum here, or they have to go back. Now, in their case specifically, the child had just turned 18 and was separated from his family. It's a very specific and unique case. And again, we encourage, and I've gone through this over and over, asking the administration to focus on criminal, illegal immigrants. That's exactly what we want. We don't want to focus the resources that could be used to stop illegal criminals to be used on people who are actually going through the system.
0: Okay, so I looked into that some more, and that entire interview will be up on Rumble later, and we really appreciate the representative coming on. It's something about he just turned 18, and they were on the way to an asylum, hearing. I'm not against people having an asylum hearing, but now they're sort of traveling the nation, and they're acting like they're victims, and they're not. They're able to play their music and enjoy that, and they're still here. So, I appreciate her answering it, but I'd like to find out more information on that. Check out the rest of what she had to say over on Rumble tonight. Keep it here. Coming back.
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4: They're helping them.
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4: Great to have you. Appreciate you stopping by. Check out the rest of what Monica Dela Cruz had to say. She's a representative from District 15, great state of Texas. Interesting answers on the mariachi family. Interesting answers on the Dignity Act. We'll talk more about that in the coming days. Paul and I just had an interesting conversation during the break. Don't have time to get into it now, but we will again, maybe tomorrow, maybe the next day. That is Sam. That is Polo. I'm Joe. My interview with Dr. Jesse Lopez up on YouTube right now. Got to go check out the entire thing. It covers a lot of topics. 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
3: From ABC News, I'm Dave Packer. Right now, half a world away, President Trump set to meet with China's President Xi Jinping. It's the fifth summit between the two leaders. This time, the war in Iran and its economic impact looming large. Former U.S. diplomat Brett Braun says an agreement with Beijing to pressure Iran would no doubt be a win for President Trump.
4: Right now, there are intelligence reports that Chinese companies continue to supply Iran with some of that military hardware that they need. They continue to buy Iranian oil, albeit at the moment there is a blockade.
3: And President Trump will attempt to open up what has long been a mostly one-way trade relationship between China and the United States. ABC News contributor and retired Colonel Steve Gagnier.
5: I do think that the president will go in. It'll be a show on both sides. They'll ask for certain things. We see that the president's bringing a bunch of CEOs in. At the last minute, he did dangled Jensen Huang of NVIDIA, and they're like, hey, you want some chips? I picked them up in Anchorage and I brought them to you. So he's trying to do everything he can to at least say to the U.S. public that I'm trying to open up a very closed market. The chance of that happening is very low.
3: South Carolina's attorney general says he plans to retry Alex Murdaugh after the state Supreme Court tossed his murder convictions.
6: South Carolina's highest court was unanimous, overturning the murder convictions of Alex Murdaugh after the killings of his wife and son at their home in 2021. This comes because of the alleged actions of a court clerk. None of this means that Murdaugh, who is 57 years old, is getting out of prison. He's serving a 40-year federal sentence and a 27-year state sentence for the financial crimes.
3: ABC's Steve Osunsami. While health officials across the U.S. continue to monitor patients for the hantavirus symptoms, there's word that a woman infected on that cruise ship in the Atlantic is critically ill in Paris. Three people have already died. Meanwhile, in the U.S., more than one dozen people connected to that cruise are being monitored in Minnesota. Others remain in special units at the University of Nebraska Medical Center. This is ABC News.
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24: From the WPVX 25 Weather Center, I'm First Warning Meteorologist Glenn Glazer. This evening here in South Florida, rain chances will decrease through the evening hours and skies will become mostly clear. Low temperatures will be in the low 70s overnight near the coast, but some upper 60s are possible inland. Winds will stay light out of the west. On Thursday, hot and humid with highs in the mid to upper 80s.
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30: 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Oh, boys, I'm back!
31: President Trump is one badass president. 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
28: No, here's your host.
32: Wait a minute, I'm talking now. If you don't mind, please.
28: Lars Larson.
33: How many people who are unhoused that you meet have no teeth at all? They don't have teeth. Why? Because meth rots your teeth. You can't succeed without teeth. So there needs to be comprehensive health care provided to people.
34: You know, Los Angeles Mayor Karen Bass has to have one of the weirdest demographics I've ever heard about. She seems to be concerned about people with meth who have their, teeth rotting out of their head. She seems to be concerned about everybody in Los Angeles, except, of course, the actual working, tax-paying, law-abiding citizens of the city of Los Angeles. But she's running for re-election, so I guess we have to see how the voters are going to decide this one. But her latest appeal has actually inspired us to come up with an ex-poll question today. Karen Bass says, you can't be successful if you don't have teeth. And people who've been on meth have their teeth rotted out of their heads. So the taxpayers should be on the hook to pay for their cosmetic dentistry so they can all have big, wide smiles, just like Gavin Newsom, just like Karen Bass. Welcome to the Lars Larson Show. It's a pleasure to be with you, and I'm glad to get to your phone calls and your emails. If you want to join what we call the best conversation in talk journalism, it's here every day at 866-HEY-LARS. That's 866-439-5277. Send your emails to talk@LarsLarson.com. And if you're a naysayer, with naysayers, we put you right to the head of the list. If you disagree with something you've heard on the program, we have always done that. We always will. And our ex-poll question today, should taxpayers pay for free cosmetic dental work for meth addicts so the meth addicts can be successful? I would say no to that. The taxpayers should not be on the hook for that. You can answer the question any way you like. You'll find it at Lars Larson Show on X. You'll also find it on our website at LarsLarson.com. 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You can too. 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Now, yesterday's X-Poll question asked, should every American state drop its gasoline taxes? And should we drop the federal gas tax as well until the conflict with Iran ends? 89% of you agreed and said,

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6: 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A message from ODOT.
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0: Welcome back to the Lars Larson Show. Well, President Trump has arrived in China. I hope he lays down the law to Xi Jinping, the dictator of communist China. But one of the critical issues he's talking about there is not only critical materials, things like copper and other things, but also rare earths as well. So, America right now is literally sitting on some of the world's largest deposits of copper and lithium, and yet an awful lot of it is off limits to us for various reasons. I thought we'd talk to Megan Jenkins about that. She leads Pacific Legal Foundation's strategic research team. Megan, welcome to the program.
8: Thanks for having me, Lars. Great to be here.
0: Is there a way to describe to my audience just how much of the world's deposits of valuable minerals and materials like copper and lithium are sitting in the United States and potentially available?
8: So you mentioned China. In 2025, China actually supplied more than 50% of the U.S. demand for 21 minerals, which is problematic, I think, for obvious reasons. But as you mentioned, it doesn't have to be that way, right? America is home to abundant minerals. Australia supplies half of the world's entire copper needs. And the U.S. actually has more than double Australia's supply. We also have as much copper as Canada and Australia combined. So really, there's a ton of resources that we're sitting on top of. But as you mentioned, we're just not allowed to access them or to use them.
0: I guess there's one way to describe this, and I thought you did a good job with it at Pacific Legal. How long does it take on average to get a new mine permitted to open?
8: So our new research shows that opening a mine in the U.S. takes an average of 29 years. And that's actually the second longest of any country in the world. The only country that takes longer is Zambia.
0: Zambia takes longer? How in the world did they get that level of government restriction? Any idea?
8: Isn't that interesting? I'm not sure if it's bureaucracy or what's going on there. But I do think we need to ask ourselves, why in the world does the United States of America take multiple decades just to open a new mine? Our research suggests many mines never open in the first place.
0: Well, is there a way to describe what are you up against if you say we've found some minerals, the geologists tell us they're there, we know that they're in a place where we can get them out of the ground, and then you prepare and you go to the government and say, okay, this is what we'd like to do. How in the world does it take more than a quarter of a century to get the government to sign off on letting you do it?
8: Well, over the last several decades, the U.S. has enacted a series of environmental laws that create permitting regimes that are often redundant. They overlap with each other. One of them is the National Environmental Policy Act, the Clean Water Act, and the Endangered Species Act, I think, are three of the key obstacles to opening a new mine. And while, it may be

0: wise that we have some environmental review. I think most people can agree, and we're getting bipartisan agreement increasingly, that the permitting laws we've created are just holding us back from even being able to build the things we need to build, such as mines.
1: Well, in fact, is this where the environmentalists have basically said, we don't have to outlaw mining, we just have to delay it long enough? And delayed mining is effectively denied mining. If we can delay them long enough, it becomes too expensive, and the companies who would do it simply walk away.
0: I think that's right. I think it's a war of attrition in many ways, where litigation is just strung out for as long as possible, to the point that some of these mining companies have actually given up. Major mining companies have made statements to the effect of, it's just not worth doing business in the United States of America. And I think that's really concerning.
1: Well, is there a way for the Congress to rewrite these rules and say, we still want to protect the environment, we want to do it the right way? In fact, I'd like the United States to be the gold standard for how you do this kind of mining to the rest of the world. But we can make it happen, and we're not going to allow the folks on the other side who simply don't, because I would guess that most of these environmental groups, it's not that they say, we want you to do it safely or securely or in an environmentally sensitive way. They don't want you to do it at all. So they simply use the system to say, well, if we delay it long enough, the companies walk away. Is there a way for Congress to send the message, there will be mining, and we will insist the companies do it cleanly, et cetera, but you're not going to be able to simply block it and keep people from mining at all?
0: Yes, and there's actually promising reforms right now, especially to NEPA. So if I could change one law, if I could repeal one law, it would be NEPA. And that's because it is really a substantive law, Lars. It doesn't actually protect the environment or require any substantive protections. It just requires a process, and that process has really been weaponized to stop projects in the first place. Even if we were to repeal NEPA, these other laws would be in place. We would still have these environmental protections like the Endangered Species Act, the Clean Water Act, and many other laws that protect workers and protect the environment and protect the air.
1: I mean, would it help? I'm talking to Megan Jenkins from Pacific Legal. Would it help if the Congress were to say, yes, you have to go through a process, but having submitted a permit, you need to have an answer in 90 days or 60 days or whatever, you know, that they decide is the appropriate time to do that kind of review, and set some timelines on it? Most of the rest of the legal system has timelines to beat the band. I mean, they say you have to file a lawsuit by this point, you have to do this. I mean, there are all these knowns where somebody says, I know if we start this process, we can be done in this amount of time. Could Congress set those kind of deadlines and say, if you are denied more than 120 days, your permit will simply be granted? I think that'd be an effective way of sending the message. Do the review, but get it done. And if it's not done in 120 days, it is effectively granted to the people who ask for it. Would that work?
0: I think that'd be a step in the right direction. And the SPEED Act is currently before the Senate. It would limit the statute of limitations for lawsuits. It would require a shorter process for approving a permit in the first place. But I think even more importantly is it would prevent your ability to sue to stop a project. It would limit that to parties who are actually affected. So just saying like, oh, I don't like this project wouldn't be enough for you to have standing, right, to hold a project back.
1: Although that one worries me. I mean, Megan, you know I'm not a lawyer, but it worries me because that means all the environmental groups have to do is go out and find a victim. And these days, you know, there are lots and lots of people who are willing to be victims. Oh, yeah, I live near the mine. I don't want it to happen. They find one of those, and all of a sudden it's off to court.
0: Sure, yes, that's a good point. And I think what I'm suggesting is material standing, material effects. You'd have to show that you're affected in some specific actual way. And, of course, we have these climate lawsuits ongoing, and PLF is involved in challenging those. Right, to say, you know, you actually have to be affected by these laws in some measurable way that is happening today, not a theoretical impact sometime in the future.
1: I think that's a great way to go. Megan, thank you very much.
0: Thanks for having me.
1: That is Megan Jenkins. She is with the Pacific Legal Foundation. She's one of the key researchers there. We're glad to have her on as well. By the way, one of those mine projects, the Rock Creek Silver Copper Project, has been blocked by lawsuits since 1998. Think about that for a moment. 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But for a lot of Americans, the system does not make it easy. 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
1: This is a special report from ABC News. I'm Dave Packer. An arrival ceremony in Beijing for President Trump, shaking hands with Chinese President Xi and signaling the start of a historic summit between the two leaders. ABC's Selena Wang with what both sides are looking for.
2: President Trump, for his part, he wants headline trade deals. Beijing to promise to buy American planes, agricultural products, as well as energy. We could also see the creation, I'm told by administration officials, of a board of investment and trade to manage economic exchange on less sensitive economic areas. Now, for Beijing's part, they want to focus on one key word, and that is stability.
1: This meeting taking place in the shadow of the war in Iran. China, an ally of Iran, gets fuel from Iran and provides goods used by the Iranian government. President Trump expected to urge President Xi to pressure Iran into agreeing to U.S. terms to end the war and reopen the Strait of Hormuz. This is ABC News.
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6: From the WPBS 25 Weather Center, I'm First Warning Meteorologist Glenn Glazer. This evening here in South Florida, rain chances will decrease through the evening hours and skies will become mostly clear. Low temperatures will be in the low 70s overnight near the coast, but some upper 60s are possible inland. Winds will stay light out of the west. On Thursday, hot and humid with highs in the mid to upper 80s.
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14: 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Well, record heat is hitting about 61 million Americans across 22 states this week. May temperatures have been smashing records in the west, the plains, and the south. But don't let anybody tell you it's climate change. It's just weather. Don't worry about it. Violent crime in major U.S. cities dropped sharply in the first quarter of this year. Homicides down almost 18%. Robberies down 20%. Don't try to tell me that a different approach to things, both at the federal level and around the states, has not made that difference. But we've got to have more of it. We've got to have more bad guys locked up behind bars. The liberals don't believe in putting people in prison. Conservatives say you've got to have consequences if you go out and you break the most serious laws. China has blocked Meta's acquisition, $2 billion of the AI startup called Manus, one of Meta's biggest AI deals, right before the Trump-Xi summit, which is going on right now. The U.S. is imposing new sanctions on more than a dozen individuals and entities based in the Middle East and China, accused of helping prop up Iran's war effort. And the State Department announced the sanctions against three Chinese entities that allegedly provided satellite imagery of U.S. facilities in the Middle East, and they provided it to Iran. To your calls now. Let's start with Justin. Hey, Justin, welcome to the program. You heard us talking about mining. Should it take 29 years to permit a new mine in the United States?
15: No, I think that's crazy.
14: But you called in to make a comment. What's your comment or concern, Justin?
15: Well, it's not really a concern. I just want your opinion.
14: Okay.
15: So what if it's better in the long game to use up all the resources that everybody else is mining before we really break into ours?
14: I don't think that makes sense, and I'll tell you why. When you buy somebody else's materials, like China, when we have our own rare earths that are present in this country, and we say we'll just buy them from China until they've completely run out, you have to take a look at the time scale on which that's going to on which that could happen, in which you say when China completely runs out, then America will create its own industry. This industry, and we've been having experts on this on the show for the last couple of years, and they all tell me these are not industries that are created overnight. So if you say if you want America to be, say, in the rare earth business, then you've got to be in that business and not cede it to somebody else. And when you find yourself running short, or in the case of China, cut off, and China just says, we now kind of own you, and they do own us to a certain extent when it comes to rare earths, and you say, we'll just create our own industry, this is not something you can do overnight, Justin. And the fact that we've got our own people in our own country blocking us from mining our own materials, I don't think it makes sense. And the amount of material

0: materials that we have available. Justin, every time we buy rare earths from China, we're sending capital to China, usually these days borrowed money to China, and we're making ourselves obligated to them. And then when the day comes and you say, well, now China has theoretically run out of all these things, so we'll just mine our own, we've sent all of our capital to another country. To a large extent, the United States has funded the military buildup of China. Do you think China is going to be happy to be just one more country on Earth? Or do you think that they want to be the dominant military, economic, and diplomatic power on planet Earth?
1: Oh, they've always wanted to be the top dog.
0: Yeah, so if they end up selling us all these things, I mean, they tell us, we would like you to buy our solar panels and windmills. And you say, well, are you using your solar panels and windmills? They say, we got a few of those, but most of our economy is running on coal and nuclear. And they're happy. In fact, I think the Chi-Coms have been funding propaganda through American environmental groups for the last couple of decades. Because what happens is China funds the message. The environmental groups, whether it's the Sierra Club or somebody else, goes out and tells Americans, coal is evil. Nuclear is evil. Solar is good. Windmills are good. And you say, well, hold on. Who are we buying these solar panels and windmills from? 80 to 90% from China. So China is going to make money selling us ineffective ways of generating power. And how do they manufacture it? They manufacture it with the kind of reliable power that America used to have: coal, natural gas, and nuclear. And we should be using those. America has vast reserves of natural gas, and yet we've got environmental groups that say, no, we shouldn't use it. Well, how about coal? No, we shouldn't use that either. And until recently, Bill Gates was one of these jokers running around telling everybody climate change is going to ruin the earth and we shouldn't have nuclear. And then all of a sudden he decides that because he wants to pursue artificial intelligence and it needs a massive amount of electric power to supply it and to build it, all of a sudden he's a pro-nuclear guy. I mean, America, well, we used to have large reserves of uranium. We don't as much anymore because Hillary Clinton helped engineer the sale of some of the largest reserves of uranium to Russia, to a company in Russia, while she was Secretary of State. And then Joe Biden, while he was in, President Otto Penn, he took one of the biggest potential mining sites for uranium and he locked it up in a national monument. Now, can you imagine that, Justin? It'd be like you telling your family, when we run short of food, there will be food in the refrigerator. Only I've now slapped a padlock on the front of the refrigerator, so you can't touch that food. What would your family say to you?
1: No. Oh, yeah, I'm sure they would love me for that.
0: Well, they'd be cursing you for that, and they'd be looking for a crowbar to pry the lock loose. I mean, when Joe Biden did that, and he did it during the last 4 years, and we brought it up on the show and said, how is it you're taking an entire, I mean, it was part of the Grand Canyon. Grand Canyon is already protected, but what he protected was a bunch of empty land near Grand Canyon that is not significant to Grand Canyon at all, but it happens to have some of the most available, easily mined uranium in all of the United States. And he basically said, we're making it a national monument, now you can't mine it at all. Now, does that, I mean, none of that stuff makes sense to me, Justin. Maybe it does to you, but it certainly doesn't make sense to me.
1: No. Blocking us off from not being able to do it and making it take 29, 30 years to get permission to do it and use our available resources here and flooding our money out to China to get all the stuff that we need and use, I hate it.
0: Delay becomes deniable. If I told you and your family, Justin, you and your family can build a house. You said, how do I do it? I said, you have to get a permit from me. You say, how long is it going to take to get a permit? 30 years. When you tell your family, we're going to be able to start building our house and it's only going to take 30 years to get the permit, your family again is going to be after you with the crowbar once they're done getting the refrigerator open. Thanks so much. I appreciate the call. 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
17: 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Richard Lyons joins me now. Richard is a welcome guest on this program, the author of The DNA of Democracy and Shadows of the Acropolis. Richard, thanks for coming on.
18: Oh, great to be with you, Lars.
17: I was kind of surprised the other day when I saw that, and it came down sort of as a last-minute announcement late in the day, that a California mayor, this is a small town, about 50,000 people inside of L.A. County, had pleaded guilty to running a Chinese propaganda operation from inside City Hall. So I guess my next question is, how many more elected officials around America are working on behalf of the Chinese communists or some other evil empire?
18: That's a good question. There are a great many Chinese nationals in the country, Lars. I don't think people are familiar with the fact that there's reportedly 390,000 undocumented Chinese natives in America today, along with 300,000 students on visas in America. So that, and in addition to that, during Biden's open border era, in 2023 alone, 25,000 men of military age were encountered at the southern border.
17: All with the same haircuts and relatively similar clothing, yeah. too, right? I mean,
18: and backpacks.
17: I know that seems backpacks. It's not, you say, well, what's the significance of what they were wearing or the kind of haircut they had? I said, it looks like they took a bunch of their soldiers out of uniform and sent them across our border,
18: yes.
17: which, I mean, am I the only one who said, that sounds like an invasion or planting a bunch of moles?
18: Well, you know, I know we're a country of 350 million, but 25,000 men is a large military force. And we're just, we're too permissive about this, I think. And I think, you know, that DHS should get about making sure that they're not up to this sort of business. But it's a long history now, Lars, of the Chinese. If it is as long as their history is long. Of 2,300 years, that if they cannot beat a country militarily, they are happy to use every other way they can to weaken you.
17: It's not even an either or, is it? Because they could say, we plan to beat them militarily if we need to. We'll also beat them economically, diplomatically, and in every other way. But we'll do all of them simultaneously. Yes. And whichever one works or the combination works, they're happy with that.
18: Yes, in fact, it's not an end in sight. It's a process where they're constantly applying pressure.
17: I'm talking to Richard Lyons, who's the author most recently of The DNA of Democracy and Shadows of the Acropolis. How tough should we be? Because there's a part of me that says, why are we allowing any Chinese students in at all? And I have people say, well, they want to come to our fine universities. I said, why are we helping a Chinese government by bringing these people into our fine universities? I don't think they're that fine. I think they're political indoctrination factories. But assume they're going to learn something about physics or electronics or whatever. And you say, why then they go to work in our companies? I said, yeah. And they get to learn everything at Intel or Microsoft or Boeing or Lockheed Martin or whatever. And then when they pack their bags and say, I'm heading back to communist Chinese, territory, you say, oh, and you're going to take all that information that you got by working at Lockheed.
18: Yes,
17: and
18: right
17: Intel.
18: In their laptop.
17: Yeah.
18: Right, their laptop.
17: Or even inside their heads. I mean, if they just go back, they don't necessarily have to have the secret formula written down on microfilm in their bags. They can go back and say, I know how they're making this technology work in America, and I'm going to bring it back to China because these folks are infamous for stealing intellectual property, aren't they?
18: Every bit that they can get, Lars. And We have a strategic advantage in a couple of ways. One is our education system, and the other is our capital system, where we're investing in, I think it's 10 to 1 in the amount of investment in AI, because China, what we do with capital markets, they have to do through subsidies.
17: Yep.
18: And this is our great advantage. But if we're educating an entire generation and they are picking off trade and industrial secrets as they go, and they might have, you know, this is America, they might have a sympathetic professor, right, who's in research.
17: Yep. You mean like one at Harvard, for example?
18: Yeah, for example. Or any other Ivy Leaguer.
17: Well, I mean, the guy who got caught
18: let me help you.
17: He's taking a salary at Harvard, and the Chinese government says, hey, why don't you come over and do some of those experiments here for us? And our government literally supports that garbage.
18: Yeah, that I under the Trump administration, I think this is getting stricter, and I think it may so after these couple of days of talks. But I think you're right, Lars. There has to be some controls on this. The reason we're confronting China eye to eye militarily, really, this goes back to the Clinton administration and the Riadis. Do you remember?
17: Yep.
18: The Riadis funded his initial presidential campaign, got him through the New York primary, right? Then he became a name. And they did so because they gave him a line of credit of $3 million. And then he reduced all the COCOM. Those were the safeguards against tech being sold to communist countries like Russia or China. He gutted that and then moved all the controls from the State Department to the Commerce Department under Ron Brown.
17: Exactly. And then somehow Ron Brown mysteriously ends up dead.
18: Yeah, that's another story. At any rate, that's what got China started with their military. It got them satellite capability, guidance system capability. Before then, they couldn't launch a missile and hit a barn at a couple miles distance.
17: That's right. That is Richard Lyons. Richard, thanks very much. Richard is the author of The DNA of Democracy and Shadows of the Acropolis. It is always a pleasure to have him on the show. Your calls are welcome at 866-HEY-LARS. That's 866-439-5277. By the way, do you hear that? That's my phone not ringing with a bunch of spam calls. 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
20: From ABC News, I'm Dave Packer. At this hour in China's Great Hall of the People, President Trump joined by a U.S. delegation meeting with China's President Xi Jinping. President Trump at the start of the summit telling President Xi,
21: I really look very much forward to our discussion. It's a big discussion. There are those that say this is maybe the biggest summit ever. They can never remember anything like it. It's, I can say in the United States, it's people aren't talking about anything else.
20: ABC's Mary Bruce is in Beijing.
0: Two superpowers meeting here today, and what different circumstances from the last time they met. The president had envisioned that he would arrive here today victorious in Iran, that he would use that momentum to help secure deals on trade and technology, other investments in artificial intelligence, that this was a chance to reset the U.S. relationship with China. But those ambitions now largely overshadowed by the war with Iran.
20: President Trump is expected to urge President Xi to pressure Iran into agreeing to U.S. terms to end the war and reopen the Strait of Hormuz. Trade's also a big part of this meeting. ABC's Selena Wang with what China wants from President Trump.
1: They want to keep America off of its back so that they can fortify themselves, become stronger. And what that means is a longer tariff truce. They do not want another tit-for-tat trade war. They want an easing of restrictions on high technology exports, as well as easier access to investments in the U.S.
20: The deadly hantavirus cruise outbreak is now stretching across multiple countries. At least 36 people are being monitored for hantavirus, all linked back to that voyage that departed from South America. Alec Murdoch's murder convictions have been thrown out by the South Carolina Supreme Court. Officials say Murdoch's financial and federal convictions still stand, meaning he's not getting out of prison anytime soon. And it's life in prison without parole for Corey Richens, the Utah mother convicted of fatally poisoning her husband with fentanyl. You're listening to ABC News.
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5: From the WPBF 25 Weather Center, I'm First Warning Meteorologist Glenn Glazer. This evening here in South Florida, rain chances will decrease through the evening hours and skies will become mostly clear. Low temperatures will be in the low 70s overnight near the coast, but some upper 60s are possible inland. Winds will stay light out of the west. On Thursday, hot and humid with highs in the mid to upper 80s.
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30: Welcome back. The Lars Larson Show. It's a Wednesday, and it's honestly provocative talk radio for America. And I'm glad to get to your phone calls and emails. We got a lot to talk about. Among other things, should taxpayers be footing the bill for tablet computer devices provided to people in prison, some of them sex offenders, which the sex offenders can then use to reach out and contact children? Does that make sense to anybody? I'm going to get into the details of that in just a moment. First, welcome to the Lars Larson Show. If you want to join what we've always called the best conversation in talk journalism, it's right here. And by the way, conversation means I want to hear from you. I really do. I'm going to be glad to tell you my point of view on something, but I want to hear yours as well. And questions? Well, that's what naysayers are usually all about. If you're a naysayer, we will be glad to put you right to the head of the line at 866-HEY-LARS. That's 866-439-5277. You can send emails to talk@LarsLarson.com. And a shout out to our friends in Portland, Oregon, who catch great talk radio all day on KUFO, that's AM 970, and you can catch my show there Monday through Friday. The X poll today, should taxpayers pay for free dental work for methamphetamine addicts? That is the plea being offered up by Mayor Karen Bass, who is running for re-election. You know, she's literally made the argument that you can't be successful without good teeth. Now, I guess that would have been news to George Washington. He seemed to do just fine with wooden teeth. But Karen Bass is saying, you know, when people cause their teeth to fall out of their own head by using an illegal drug called methamphetamine, it is up to the taxpayers to pay for their free cosmetic dental work. Should the taxpayers be on the hook for that? I would say no to that. You can answer the question any way you like. You'll find it at Lars Larson Show and at LarsLarson.com. 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Better for you and better for America. Now, if you want to join the conversation, it's 866-439-5277. And on that note, I want to bring on Dan. Dan, welcome to the program. You said you wanted to talk about the meth heads and their teeth. What's on your mind?
31: Well, I'm an Army veteran, 68, 69.
5: Thank you.
31: But I'm not a combat veteran. The VA don't work on my teeth. Why would they work on these people's teeth when they didn't even serve?
5: Democrats. That's the short answer. Democrats. I don't know of Republicans who believe in that kind of garbage, but Democrats like Karen Bass will tell you all day long that we owe it to these people, having destroyed their own teeth, to give them a new pretty set of pearly whites.
31: I got to say one thing. You're the best talk show in America, and I appreciate being able to listen to you.
30: Well, that's very generous of you. And, Dan, thank you so much for your service in uniform. You want another outrage on top of meth head teeth? Consider this. City Journal reports under Gavin Newsom, the governor of California, the state of California approved a contract for $189 million to provide new digital tablets to every inmate in the state prison or at no cost to offenders. In other words, they don't have to pay anything. Now, I can remember decades ago when I was a street reporter in both TV and radio, I went through prisons. And not as an inmate, of course, but as a reporter. And they would show you the prison commissary. Now, what the commissary is that's the place where inmates can go. I know they don't call them inmates anymore. They usually call them adults in custody instead of calling them convicts or inmates, a naming that I don't actually agree with. But I said, what can you buy at the commissary? Well, you can buy snacks, you can buy ice cream, you can buy bags of potato chips, you can buy all that stuff, and you can buy, well, back in those days, a boombox or maybe even one of those tiny flat-screen TVs. But at least in that case, they made the inmate or the convict pay for that little flat screen, a 5 or 6 inch screen. Taxpayer-funded tablets have been used more and more for all kinds of lurid endeavors. According to City Journal, prisoners in the state system use the devices to watch pornography. They have explicit sexual conversations. The potential for abuse is obvious. Inmates, including child predators, can communicate with members of the public through their tablets with no age restrictions, reports City Journal. In a recent case, Nathaniel Ray Diaz, convicted of committing sex crimes against a 12-year-old girl, allegedly used a prison-issued tablet to contact and exploit her from inside of a prison, the Avenal State Prison. Prosecutors allege that Diaz made thousands of calls to the girl, violating a no-contact order and committing additional sexual crimes. And what does the former deputy director of California's adult parole operations say? I would bet my pension that there's a vast amount of childhood pornography on the tablets. There are probably several thousand children that are currently being groomed by people inside of prisons because Gavin Newsom made sure to spend almost $200 million of the taxpayers' money to provide them with that kind of communication. By the way, coming up this hour, you probably heard about Spotify's content policies. Well, apparently Hamas has not violated any of them. We'll talk about that. A $17 billion data center just got approved, and the people who live there found out after the fact. Is that how local government is supposed to work? I believe that one's the one happening in Georgia. The organization that the feds just charged with fraud is also the one deciding how your child learns about hate in school. And take just a moment to cast a vote in our X poll. You'll find the X poll at Lars Larson Show and at LarsLarson.com. Should Alejandro Mayorkas, the former Homeland Security Secretary, should he be held accountable for the border disaster that he created and then denied under Joe Biden? Consider this report. The former Secretary of Homeland Security is now lamenting the delay in immigration enforcement until the final year of Joe Biden's term. And I would imagine in the final year, the only reason they got busy on the border is they decided there's no way the Democrats are going to win. This was in 2024, unless we do something about this problem. He testified to Congress several times while he was in that office as Secretary of Homeland Security that the U.S. border was secure. More than 8 million people, I would call it more like 10 million, had entered and stayed in the United States during the 46th president's final year in office before Joe Biden finally moved to shut down the border and crack down on illegal crossings via an executive order. Mayorkas, the former DHS chief, he testified to Congress that illegal crossings were not an issue under Biden and that the border was secure. He got impeached in February of 2024. Mayorkas declined to speculate on the reasons for the too little too late decision. Fact is, this guy ought to be prosecuted. He was serving in a very important role, Homeland Security Secretary. He had a very important job. He lied to the United States Congress. And, you know, one of my big frustrations of the current Trump administration, the lack of prosecutions. There are so many people from just the last 4 years, if not other people within the government, who should see some kind of indictment. And I don't just mean James Comey for arranging seashells into 8647. I mean that there are people within our government who ought to be prosecuted for the crimes they committed and the failures that they aided and abetted while they were allegedly serving the public. Coming up in a moment, Hamas propaganda with millions of listeners is hiding in plain sight on Spotify, Apple Music, and SoundCloud. Are those apps on your phone becoming radicalization tools? We're going to talk about that coming up next.

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6: In fact, I'll have to tell you that until about 2.5, maybe 3 years ago, we used SoundCloud, but we used it just to be able to put an audio version of segments of the show up and then make them available on our website. We don't use them anymore. We discontinued using them rather than them discontinuing us because we found them to be unreliable. But are the folks at SoundCloud and Spotify and Apple Music, are they aware that this stuff is on their platform? Because I would imagine publicly they say, oh, we don't allow, you know, hate speech and things like that. I don't tend to believe in the idea of hate speech because speech is just speech. But to the extent that these platforms are willing to say to the public, we don't let that stuff get on our site, are they aware of it?
7: So the platforms are definitely aware of it, and there's been multiple studies into different types of extremist content on these platforms, and they have instituted more and more efforts to try to address it. The problem is, and the reason why there's still content on the sites, is that the people that are producing the content are adapting. So part of our report, we investigated the different evasion tactics that are used by those creating this terrorist content. For example, using code words for words that might be flagged. And the platforms that are banning content, they have pretty specific guidelines about what is not allowed on platforms. So if something's glorifying or promoting terrorist activity or terrorist leaders that have been designated by the United States or other countries as terrorist organizations, that content is not allowed because of the risk it can pose. But at the same time, as the producers of the content evolve to whatever the platforms are doing, it can be harder and harder for them to catch and remove proactively.
6: Well, in fact, one of the things your report mentions is that they will put in, instead of putting in Hamas, H-A-M-A-S, they put a 7 in instead of the H, so it becomes 7-A-M-A-S. But the people who consume this stuff understand how to find it through the keywords. You would think the platforms would know how to work around that as well, wouldn't they?
7: Exactly. So that's what we would hope. And a lot of these platforms work with third-party groups and experts, and it can be challenging when there's a different language, if it's not the primary language of a platform. So a lot of the songs that we found had

0: Arabic language content or tactics like that, replacing the seven, replacing the H with a seven in Hamas. And so this is one of the things that we recommend in our report, is that these platforms need to do more to be interfacing with experts who know the types of tactics and the types of code words that these groups might be using to spread their content to listeners.
1: Okay, I'm talking to Sophie McDowell from the Foundation for Defense of Democracies. And yet, do the platforms have an incentive to allow this kind of crazy content to continue to be presented? I would imagine a financial incentive, don't they?
0: That's a great question. I think, depending on the platform, not all.
1: Because, Sophie, I would think most businesses that are trying to make money do not want to offend their main users, because they might gain a couple of percent over in one area and then lose 20% somewhere else when their legitimate customers say, I don't like that stuff, and if I hear it on your platform, I'll stop using your platform. So you'd think they'd have a financial incentive to clean up their act, wouldn't they?
0: That's a great point. So it's true that organizations like SoundCloud, Spotify obviously want to have as many listeners as possible. At the same time, SoundCloud is actually based in Germany, and for platforms that are based in the EU, there's also legal restrictions and legal trouble that they could get into if they aren't removing this type of content. So they have to put out transparency reports, and this is based on regulations in the EU, so that there could be potential repercussions if they aren't abiding by those legal restrictions that allow them to operate and provide this platform for listening.
1: I guess, Sophie, I was even taken aback by the content of your report, because you said that there is a sizable streaming ecosystem praising and promoting the terrorist activity of Hamas. So it's not just Hamas, the group, but it's tracks with phrases like death to Israel, death to America, and that they have literally millions of listeners, and that whoever's putting it up is sending out a message, and the platforms are letting it get through. Because when I see the thing like substituting the seven for the H in Hamas, I mean, if I mistype Hamas into a search on most of the conventional search engines, it'll say, did you mean X? And I would imagine that, yeah. And I'm using some fairly pedestrian tools, you know, things like Brave or DuckDuckGo, or at worst, having to use Google. But all of these platforms have much more sophisticated ways of spotting stuff that's being posted on their site, don't they?
0: They do. And we've actually seen that since we started this investigation a few months ago, they've been able to take some of the stuff down. But I'm glad you brought up the ecosystem, because that's one of the things that stand out the most. The threat that we're looking at here with this type of content, and we connect it in our report to radicalization and how radicalization can happen without being in the same room as someone. You can be oceans away in this age of social media. And so a lot of what we observed was not just the songs themselves that were specifically honoring, glorifying Hamas leaders and terrorist activity, but also there's full conversations that are happening. Like, it's an ecosystem that listeners are actively participating in, not just listening to the songs again and again, but also participating in conversation in the comment section. So some of the songs had hundreds of comments from multiple different countries. We can see the users, where they are based or where their account was created. And so we can see that there's a bigger conversation, and that's what poses such a threat.
1: Well, and I would think that those kind of patterns would immediately become apparent. If you're at SoundCloud, for example, or you're at Spotify, you say, wow, how is it that a couple of songs that we have posted here are getting so much of a draw from this particular part of the world? I mean, even as I said, the pedestrian tools I've got, I can look and see on Instagram where are people watching. I kind of get a kick out of it, because I'll say, hey, there's somebody watching an Instagram I posted, except they're watching it in Kiev, or they're watching it in Beijing, or they're watching it in Taipei. And, you know, it's more of a curiosity for me. How's somebody there is watching something from an American talk show host. And yet, if I saw a pattern and all of a sudden I saw that there were thousands or hundreds of thousands of people all watching from a particular region, I think I'd want to say, what was it I was talking about that caused people to do that? Sophie, thank you very much. That is Sophie McDowell. She's a research associate at the Foundation for Defense of Democracies. Coming up in a moment, a $17 billion data center is headed for one Georgia county, and some of the people there say, you didn't warn us this was going to happen, and it has a real effect on our lives. Well, I'm going to talk about that next.
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3: This is a special report from ABC News. I'm Dave Packer. At this hour, the U.S. and China's presidents face-to-face in Beijing's Great Hall of the People. President Trump telling President Xi,
4: "You and I have known each other now for a long time. In fact, the longest relationship of our two countries that any president and president has had. And that's to me an honor."
3: Trade on the agenda. The U.S. also looking for China to apply pressure on its ally Iran to reopen the Strait of Hormuz.
5: China wants to see a softening on the U.S. stance towards Taiwan. The U.S. government officially acknowledges that China views Taiwan as part of its territory, but does not express a stance on whether it agrees. This is also intentionally vague about whether it would intervene to defend Taiwan if China sought to annex it by force.
3: That's ABC's Britt Clannett. This is ABC News.
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13: From the WPVF 25 Weather Center, I'm First Warning Meteorologist Glenn Glazer. This evening here in South Florida, rain chances will decrease through the evening hours and skies will become mostly clear. Low temperatures will be in the low 70s overnight near the coast, but some upper 60s are possible inland. Winds will stay light out of the west. On Thursday, hot and humid with highs in the mid to upper 80s.
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16: Welcome back to the Lars Larson Show. I was actually a bit invigorated by seeing the news out of Israel that the Israeli Prime Minister Benjamin Netanyahu has decided that it's probably time for Israel to stop getting the kind of support that it gets from the United States. And why? I can remember years ago defending the idea because Israel had a net, I think their economy was something like $150 billion a year, which is a lot of money. And the United States would give them about $3 billion a year in financial support, all of which they had to spend with U.S. companies. So it was both a boon to U.S. companies, a subsidy from the U.S. government. Well, these days, their GDP, the last time I checked, was something closer to $700 billion. Now, back in the day, I used to make the argument, I would say, well, if we're giving one of our allies in the Middle East $3 billion a year, that's a lot of money. But if their economy is $150 billion, it'd be like having a son or daughter, because I constantly was told by people, well, without the United States propping them up, they would simply go away. I said, you mean if your son or daughter made $150,000 a year, and every year you sent, you and your wife sent, or your husband sent $3,000 to your kids and said, hey, go have a vacation or do something fun with this money. Would that be suggesting that you are supporting your son or daughter, or merely that you are giving them a kind of gift? And in that case, it was a gift. So Benjamin Netanyahu is now saying he hopes to draw U.S. financial support to his country down to zero. He did that interview on Sunday. He said, I want to draw down to zero the American financial support, the financial component of military cooperation that we have. We now receive $3.8 billion a year. I think it's time we weaned ourselves from the remaining military support. When pressed about a timeline, he said, over the next decade. I say, let's start now. And we'll do it over the next 10 years, but I want to start now. He told CBS it was time for his country to wean itself off both financial and military support from the United States. There's a point where, at the beginning, 1948, a very significant year, and if you think about the biblical prophecies involving Israel and the Holy Land, it's especially significant for that reason. But at the very beginning, America was not all that supportive of the creation of the state of Israel. It has been lately. But I think that the United States needs to stop an awful lot of foreign aid that goes to other countries, and especially to those countries like Pakistan and others that have not been all that loyal to the United States. Say, if you're not our good friend, then why are we sending you money? Now, I know that there are people who make the argument, and I've made the argument myself, well, if we don't step in and provide this kind of support, there are other actors on the planet like China and at one point like Russia who would be happy to step in and say, well, if they're not your friends, we're going to be your friends. That's one of the potential downsides of this. I mentioned this story out of Georgia, though, and I want to get to this, and then I want to see what you think about it. If you want to join the conversation, you're always welcome at 866-HEY-LARS. That's 866-439-5277. Send your emails to talk@LarsLarson.com. So there is a data center that is going to be located in one Georgia county. It is a $17 billion project in the form of a data center. An awful lot of this stuff is used to support online activities like Amazon, like Twitter or X, like Facebook, things like that. It oftentimes means a fair number of construction jobs for a time while they build the data center. It then means an awful lot of power consumption and cooling water. So, is this a good thing for the local community? Not always. And I say that because the amount of power that AI is now consuming is likely to grow gigantically. And it has really terrible implications for the people who live in, near the areas where these data centers are going in. And if you say, but they provide jobs. Do you know, in some of those data centers, because some of them are in my region of the country, in the Pacific Northwest, they have, say, 70 or 80 security guards who walk around and make sure nobody breaks into the data center and gets up to mischief of one kind or another. But they might have 30 or 40 technicians who work there. It's not like having a $17 billion manufacturing factory come into a region. It's much more limited than that, which means the job potential isn't there. And usually the data centers will approach the county they want to locate in, sometimes the state, but oftentimes the county. And they'll say, why, we would bring this $17 billion data center to your county. You just have to give us some real exceptions to paying the taxes locally. They get big tax breaks, or at least they have up till now. Well, consider this story. Nearly 20 residents of Coweta County, never been to Coweta County, are suing the county's government and the data center builder, Atlas Development, to block Project Sail from moving forward. Project Sail, if completed, would make up almost 830 acres of land in the county's land district, the fourth land district. Residents said in their lawsuit that zoning decisions were made by the county that ignored or intentionally disregarded the county's own rules, regulations, and ordinances, as well as the regulations from the state legislature. Now, this isn't a special concern for me. Am I business friendly? Absolutely. Should businesses have to abide by the same kind of rules that all of the rest of us have to abide by? Yes. And if you have businesses like data center builders that say, we want to come into your county, except we don't want to follow the same rules and regulations that you expect everybody else to abide by when they come in offering to build something or create jobs. In the lawsuit, the plaintiffs allege that in their filing, that they submitted plans were inaccurate. They failed to address a lot of wetlands on the property. They misstated the power and the water needs for the project. And they said, this is going to have a real impact on the county's infrastructure. The impact indicated here would be about 4,000 additional vehicles up and down the road. So that's a concern for people who live there. There's water consumption, power consumption, drain on resources. The lawsuit also claims that Coweta County ignored its own rules, this is according to WSB-TV in Georgia, and violated the state's land use laws and residents' constitutional rights when it approved rezoning of the property to make the project possible. You know, a lot of people think that waking up in the middle of the night is just a regular part of life. But doctors now say those nighttime wake-ups, they could be affecting your long-term health. That means inflammation, immune function, even memory and mental clarity. 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
16: Welcome back to the program. It's a pleasure to be with you. The Southern Poverty Law Center. Yes, we've been talking about them a lot in the last couple of weeks. They are now facing federal fraud charges. And why? Because while they were out raising millions, maybe even tens of millions of dollars, to go out and allegedly fight against racist and hate groups, they were in fact funding, according to the fraud charges, some of those racist hate groups at the same time. But now we find out that the curriculum promoted by the Southern Poverty Law Center is now being used in classrooms all over America in 42 different states. I thought we'd talk to Adam Gallette about that, who's president of the group Accuracy in Media. Adam, welcome back.
17: Thanks for having me.
16: So if anything I just said is inaccurate, please feel free to correct me. I want my audience to have the right information. But, I mean, this gets worse and worse about SPLC, doesn't it?
17: That's exactly right. You know, many of us viewed what happened in Charlottesville as a national tragedy. They viewed it as a money-making scheme. They were funding the lead organizer. I think they paid the guy $270,000. Sounds like a lot. George Clooney gave them $1 million. After the tragedy occurred, they went on to raise $150 million that year, I think nearly double what they had raised the prior year. And then, as you mentioned, these people who were funding the bad folks on both sides, they get their content into classrooms across the country, and parents don't even know that their children are reading it.
16: You know, it's funny because, Adam, the metaphor I always try and my audience puts up with my metaphors and analogies. But I remember there was a case years ago where a guy who worked as a volunteer. No, he was actually a professional firefighter. So he's a firefighter. You say, well, it must be exciting to fight fires and save people. He also went out on his spare time and set fires in his area so that he, as a firefighter, could go and respond to them. So you get to be the hero because you started the fire, except nobody knows you did it. He finally got caught. This seems to be the MO of the SPLC saying, we're going to start the fire. We'll give money to the Klan. We'll give money to other so-called hate groups. And then we'll go out and tell our donors we have to have lots and lots of money to fight all these hate groups that you thought had gone away, without telling their donors, by the way, we're funding some of those hate groups, so we have something to fight.
17: Well, that's exactly it. Obviously, that's terrible to start fires, but at least it's low cost. Imagine going around, and I run a nonprofit organization, I think with our wonderful donors, imagine going to those donors and saying, I'm going to fight this problem, when in reality, you're taking that money and giving it to what you tell them is the problem. The level of dishonesty is disgusting. Now, they claim they were partnering with the Department of Justice at the time. The Department of Justice knew what they were doing. Did those donors know what they were doing? Were they including that in their fundraising materials, in their annual report? I don't think so.
16: Now, how in the world did they get in American classrooms?
17: Great question. There is a popular classroom curriculum service called Newzella. They take current event stories and curate it in such a way that age groups of any reading level can read it. It's actually clever technology, and they partner with a lot of current event sources. Great. But we discovered they also partner with Howard Zinn, the Marxist historian. They partner with the 1619 Project and the Southern Poverty Law Center. We discovered it when teachers in red states were bragging to us about how they can get the 1619 Project into classrooms where it's illegal to teach in those states simply by bringing in the Newzella version. Same content, but it says Newzella on the masthead. Well, they were doing the exact same thing with Learning Justice, the project from the Southern Poverty Law Center.
16: Well, in fact, that sounds like a Trojan horse. You set something up, it looks legitimate on the outside, then on the inside, you hide all the bad stuff, and the bad stuff still makes its way into the classroom.
17: That's exactly it. These guys were clearly masters at deception. Now, we called them out year after year after year and got a lot of bad press for Newzella. And now, in the past few months, those three partners disappeared from the site. Every single other partner is still there, but we no longer, thankfully, see Zinn, Southern Poverty Law Center, or the 1619 Project. Now, I think some of that content is still available and could possibly still be in classrooms across the country. Newzella, by the way, was in 90% of school districts across the country. So if you're a parent, I would be calling up your superintendent, your principal, asking them if they use Newzella, and then trying to confirm what content those teachers use from Newzella.
16: Well, and I would guess that you'd also want them to check, and I've been this week after I heard the news about this earlier this week, this Learning for Justice nonsense. I mean, on the outside, it's kind of like bills in Congress. So they'll put a warm, fuzzy name on it, and you say, well, who could argue with Learning for Justice? That sounds legitimate, except inside of it is all the far-left nonsense, the so-called anti-racism, pushing Black Lives Matter, gender ideology, queer theory, and all the rest of that, hiding inside of Learning for Justice. And parents were, I guess, largely unaware of it?
17: Well, the radicals who run K through 12 education don't care much about learning, but they're really big on the thesaurus. All they do is rebrand the radicalism that they're doing. You know, when they brand critical race, or when they banned critical race theory, they simply rebranded it as social and emotional learning. When parents caught on to that, administrators bragged to us about how they now called it belonging. Who's against belonging? And then some districts told us when parents caught on to that, they rebranded it as mental health. They literally try to find the most innocuous, benign terms to disguise the most evil, divisive, hate-filled nonsense.
16: I'm talking to Adam Gillette from Accuracy and Media. So, Adam, what's the likelihood this 11-count indictment that charges all kinds of things, wire fraud, false statements to a bank, things like that, is any of this likely to produce somebody actually going to prison?
17: I mean, if I'm a betting man, and I sometimes am, I think probably not. I think they'll be able to claim it up of them working with the Department of Justice to say that it wasn't necessarily illegal, but dishonest, disingenuous, fraudulent to your donors. Absolutely. You know, again, as somebody who runs a nonprofit organization that lives or die based on our donors, to know that they're running around saying we've got to fight this problem when they're funding the actual problem is disgusting. This organization should never be allowed to partner with anything associated with public institutions like K through 12 education or higher education. Nothing with our tax dollars should ever go near within a square mile of them.
16: You know, one of the things that bothers me the most about this, Adam, I'm a gun owner. I'm also a member of the NRA. I've also quit the NRA on occasion when I seriously disagreed with policy matters, and then I rejoined when they fixed those things. The NRA can't get in the door with things like Eddie Eagle, that all it teaches is if you encounter a gun, this is for children under the age of 14, stop, don't touch, leave the area, tell an adult. A very simple message. It's aimed at the right age group. It's entirely innocuous. It doesn't say we're going to promote gun ownership or anything like that, which I think are good values too, but maybe, you know, you keep that part out and just get the kids to be safe. They can't get in the front door, but the SPLC is able to insinuate this garbage into classrooms, and apparently the teachers don't have any problem with it.
17: Whereas conversely, when a shooter went and shot up the Family Research Council and shot a security guard, he did so because they appeared on the Southern Poverty Law Center hate list. Now, he's ultimately responsible for his actions, not the people who make the list. But this is the kind of nonsense that comes from their work.
16: And absolutely right. That is Adam Gillette. He is the president of the group Accuracy and Media. Adam, thank you very much. Glad to get your emails. Talk at LarsLarson.com and check out my feed on Instagram.
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1: From ABC News, I'm Dave Packer. The historic summit between President Trump and China's President Xi began in Beijing with an exchange of greetings between the two leaders.
22: It's an honor to be with you. It's an honor to be your friend. And the relationship between China and the USA is going to be better than ever before.
1: President Xi telling the U.S. president that he believes the common interests between China and the United States outweigh their differences. The successes of each country is an opportunity for the other, and the stability of China-U.S. relations is a boon to the world. Just as President Trump was preparing to meet with Chinese President Xi in Beijing, Russia launched a massive aerial attack on Ukraine. ABC's Patrick Reeval.
23: Almost 1,000 drones launched throughout the day all across the country and causing significant damage in some areas. At least 6 people have been killed. Ukraine saying it managed to shoot down about 700 of those drones, which is obviously a huge number, but still a significant amount getting through and able to cause damage.
1: The bombardment follows a 3-day ceasefire over the weekend that President Trump urged Ukraine to accept. The total number of hantavirus cases tied to a Dutch cruise ship has risen to 11. The cases include at least 2 confirmed to have died from the virus and 1 suspected death. ABC's Victor Oquendo.
24: We are now hearing from the first American to test positive, who's now isolated in a biocontainment unit at the University of Nebraska Medical Center. Dr. Stephen Kornfeld telling CNN about the precautions the medical team takes as they monitor him.
25: They're in full hazmat gear or proper protective gear, and I just see a pair of eyes.
24: The oncologist from Oregon jumped in to help passengers when the ship's doctor got sick. Kornfeld among 16 Americans being evaluated in Nebraska.
1: The new chairman of the Federal Reserve has been confirmed by the Senate, the vote 54-45. Kevin Warsh will replace Jerome Powell, whose term as chair is expiring. You're listening to ABC News.
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1: Airport ground vehicles getting an upgrade. ABC's Michelle Franzen.
28: The FAA says it's spending $16 million to equip all of its ground vehicles at airports with GPS transponders so controllers will be able to see and track those vehicles. It comes in the wake of the collision at LaGuardia Airport in March. A fire truck that did not have a transponder collided with an Air Canada regional jet, killing 2 pilots and injuring dozens of passengers along with the crew in that fire truck.
1: In the Philippines, a senator wanted in international criminal charges to be hiding out in the Senate, leading to gunfire inside the building Wednesday. ABC's Britt Clendett has more.
29: Gunfire, screaming and chaos in the Philippine Senate. Multiple shots ringing out at around 7:30 p.m. Journalists who were broadcasting live pushed back by security, then running for their lives. Senators hiding. No one was hurt. The military personnel trying to enter the building where Senator Ronald Bato de la Rosa had taken refuge since Monday when the International Criminal Court issued an arrest warrant on charges of crimes against humanity.
1: A new labor deal has been reached for more than 30,000 flight attendants with United Airlines, bringing a new pay bump as well as the long-sought compensation for crew who work during boarding, a previously unpaid task. A union official proclaiming the five-year deal will immediately change lives and sets a new benchmark for the industry. Dave Packer, ABC News.
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4: From the WPVX 25 Weather Center, I'm First Warning Meteorologist Glenn Glazer. This evening here in South Florida, rain chances will decrease through the evening hours and skies will become mostly clear. Low temperatures will be in the low 70s overnight near the coast, but some upper 60s are possible inland. Winds will stay light out of the west. On Thursday, hot and humid with highs in the mid to upper 80s.
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16: Welcome back to the program. A brand new poll out there finds 69% of the American political elite would rather cheat to win an election than accept the decision of voters without that cheating. Is the real threat to democracy coming from inside the political class itself? I think there's a good case to be made about that. And I think it applies to both Republicans and Democrats. Let me make that case in just a moment. First, welcome to the Lars Larson Show. It's a pleasure to be with you, and I'm glad to get to your phone calls and emails at 866-HEY-LARS. And if you're a naysayer, naysayers for almost 30 years have always gone to the head of the line on my show. That is, if somebody calls in and tells my producers, hey, Lars is completely wrong about this, you get to go first. Just be ready to make your case and state your opinion. And I'm glad to hear when somebody says, oh, you're wrong about this. I mean, if somebody wants to call me and say, hey, Lars, I really think global warming is real. Or I really think that higher taxes is the road to prosperity for America. Or if we could only have a government with twice as much regulation and twice as much government intrusion into your life, we'd all be better off. You want to be a naysayer? 866-439-5277. Oh, and emails go to talk@LarsLarson.com. And then there's our X poll. Should taxpayers pay for free dental work for meth addicts? If I can ask associate producer Joel Maha, who's standing by. Joel, if we have that soundbite with Karen Bass, I want to run this because this is one of the most extraordinary things I've ever heard from an American politician. So Karen Bass is the woman who let the Palisades burn down. Karen Bass is the woman whose fire department didn't have a full reservoir to be able to fight the fires. Karen Bass is the woman who has overseen the degradation and destruction of Los Angeles. And guess what she's advocating for? Free vanity dental cosmetic care for methamphetamine addicts. And if you don't believe me, listen to Karen Bass's words yourself.
11: How many people who are unhoused that you meet have no teeth at all? They don't have teeth. Why? Because meth rots your teeth. You can't succeed without teeth. So there needs to be comprehensive health care provided to people.
16: You got to start putting veneers in all the mouths of all those meth addicts who melted down their own teeth by using illegal drugs. That's what Karen Bass is telling taxpayers in the city of Los Angeles, saying why the taxpayers should be funding a brand new set of chompers for all of you because you wiped out your old teeth using methamphetamine. So today's question, I framed it, I think, in a fairly even-handed manner. Should taxpayers pay for free dental work, and in this case, cosmetic dental work for methamphetamine addicts? I would say no to that. You can vote any way you like. You'll find the question at Lars Larson Show and at LarsLarson.com. Now, yesterday's poll question, should every American state drop its gas taxes until the conflict with Iran ends? 89% of you said yes to that. Only 11% of you said no. I'd love to talk to the naysayers. Tell me why you think that government should still make a lot of money on gasoline taxes when, in fact, this is punishing the American people right now. And if you say, but Lars, that money will have to be made up later. Well, it'll either have to be made up or the folks who are running the various transportation departments that get money from the federal government. 3 cents out of the 18 cents of federal gasoline taxes, that goes to mass transit. Maybe mass transit will have to make some more considered and careful choices about what they buy. In other words, don't buy the $1 million electric bus. Buy the $500,000 clean diesel bus instead. Maybe you take some of the less useful projects that NAS Transit is all about and don't spend on those. Save the money from those. You can make those kinds of choices as well. When American citizens face some kind of reduction in pay or increase in expenses, I guarantee you that right now there are families out there paying $6, maybe even $7 a gallon for gasoline where they were paying $4 or less, even down to $3 just a few months ago. Now, you can complain about why that happened or when it's going to end, but the bottom line is some of those families are saying, if we're putting $200 a week into our gas tank instead of $100 a week, that $100 extra, it has to come from somewhere. So those families figure out how to get by on the lower amount of money they have in disposable income if they've got an extra $100 a week going into the gas tax. If average folks have to suffer, if average folks have to make qualitative decisions about what they spend money on and what they don't spend money on, is there any good reason that government shouldn't have to do the same kind of thing? Now, let me get back to this poll. A poll that shows 69% of America's political elite would rather cheat to win an election than accept the voters' decision. Now, it comes from Scott Rasmussen. You might recognize his last name. The Rasmussen poll has been around for a long, long time. He's also the guy who founded ESPN. He's been a pollster across 13 different presidential elections. He has a brand new book that's coming out in about a week. It's called Out of Touch, the Elite 1% and the Battle for America's Soul. Now, I'm going to talk to Scott Rasmussen one of these days. We don't have it lined up just yet. But he says America is not a 50-50 nation. It's a 10-10-80 nation. The elite class that is running our institutions has drifted dangerously, he says, from the 80% of Americans who still hold on to the founding ideals of this country. And you can see it all the time. You will see states and cities and counties who adopt absolutely insane policies, policies toward drugs that the public disagrees with, policies toward the homeless that the public disagrees with, policies on taxes that the public, the folks that the elites are supposed to represent, the public disagrees with it. And the politicians say, we don't care. So the his Napolitan Institute found that 69% of the politically active elite class want their candidate to cheat to win a close election rather than accept the voters' decision. Now, that's crazy. But think about where it applies practically. All these fights over gerrymandering, where the Democrats demand we have to have a district that is drawn around a bunch of black people in a district and deliberately draw it based on the skin color of the voters in that district so the Democrat Party thinks that it can win more elections. In other words, they are willing to cheat. And when it comes to vote by mail and things like that, vote by mail is one of the biggest opportunities for fraud, and yet the Democrat Party absolutely loves vote by mail. And why? Because it makes it easier to cheat. And Republicans have to remember, you know, When it comes right down to it, you got to win so big that they can't cheat. I got to give you a piece of advice. Peace of mind actually matters, especially when it comes to your health care. But for a lot of Americans, the system does not make it easy. 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
2: Welcome back to the Lars Larson Show. It's a pleasure to be with you, and I'm glad to take your phone calls and emails. We'll do that in just a moment. 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Leland, welcome back.
3: Thank you. Can I ask you a question?
2: Yes, of course you can.
3: Is Portland going to have a Spencer Pratt?
2: I don't know if Portland will. Oregon may end up with a Republican governor for the first time in 40 years. Now, I was an Oregon voter for about 30 years, and it has been really mind-numbing. Ever since we got vote by mail, surprise, surprise, the Democrats win every single election. Do you think that's a coincidence, Leland?
3: Well, I always believe in incompetence over conspiracy, but I understand your point. Which is why I think Spencer Pratt's going to have a very hard time.
2: Do you? Because I find his appeal very popular. I watch Spencer Pratt's postings online, and the idea that he's running against a woman who's now advocating for cosmetic dentistry for methamphetamine addicts because they melted their own teeth down with their use of meth, and she says so out loud, and says, since they melted their own teeth down with meth, the taxpayers should pay for a new set of chompers. Now, do you think that's going to have popular appeal in Los Angeles?
3: Well, I think it's going to have popular appeal for someone, and that's for Spencer Pratt. Because I don't know if you saw, but one of the labor unions put this ad out talking about how Pratt doesn't want to, use taxpayer money for the unhoused and wants more police and everything else, thinking it was going to be a real knock on him. And it completely backfired when he and all the supporters kept putting it out everywhere. So, yes, I do think there's popular appeal in Karen Bass saying free teeth for meth addicts. I was saying I don't think Pratt's going to win. Because
2: imagine that on a billboard, Leland. Free teeth for meth addicts. And with Karen Bass's smiling face up there.
3: If you send it to Pratt's people, I bet you there's an AI thing that could do that. I will say though, I think though this is the problem is that the Karen Bass and larger than that, the Gavin Newsom grift machine that feeds back government contracts for, I guess the next thing after free diapers is going to be free iPads for prisoners for digital equity.
2: That's happening.
3: God knows what they're going to do on their iPads, right?
2: Yep.
3: It's shocking who gets all those contracts and who all of those people then give money to. And my question is, will that machine allow, even in Oregon, a non-machine loyal or machine lackey to win?
2: Well, can I tell you something since you brought up Oregon? Because, I cover both states as well as, the rest of the country on the national show. But there were a couple of developments recently. So in many states, you win one big city or you don't win the race. Okay, that's true in Washington State. I'm sure it's true in many states. You could say if you lose Louisville, you're probably not going to win Kentucky, that kind of thing. And so you've always had to win Multnomah County and Portland to be able to win the Oregon governor's race. Tina Kotek, the current incumbent, who's as far left as they can be. She's a lesbian, second lesbian governor in the United States of America. She's married to a woman who is crazy. She's mentally ill and has a drug addiction or an alcohol addiction. And all of this, and with all this garbage, and she can't point to a single thing among her campaign promises that she's even come close to. In fact, most of the things went the opposite direction. So in Multnomah County, she has 59% negatives in a county that is 92% Democrat registration. Can you imagine that?
3: Wow.
2: Yeah, it's stunning. And then the teachers union came out and said, this year, for the first time, we're not going to endorse a candidate.

0: for governor. And I thought, hold on, that's a lock. I mean, that's practically written in the Constitution that the Democrat candidate will always get the teachers union's endorsement, and they're not getting, she's not getting their money, and she's not getting their endorsement. So if that tells you how much trouble she's in, that's where it sits right now.
1: When you were talking about those kind of approval numbers, I was thinking there's another politician who's not far away.
0: I know. You're going to bring up Donald Trump. You know, if you ask me to explain anything he's doing lately, I am at a loss. I don't understand. And I especially, can you help me with this? He's usually pretty good at knowing how to say what's popular. I mean, he'll come out against human trafficking, and the Democrats come out in favor of it. He comes out against illegal aliens, the Democrats come out in favor of it. And then he's asked, well, are you considering what this is doing to the finances of average American families when prices go up like this? And he comes off with a kind, he could have come off with all kinds of diplomatic answers to that. Instead, he says, I don't think about the finances of the average American. And I thought, boy, that sounds about as tongue. I mean, when Democrats say that, I'll criticize them. I'll criticize Trump for having said that. It is tone deaf beyond reason.
1: An incomprehensible, unforced error. The only thing I will say, and I don't know this because I don't have any reporting on it, but that is what Iran and China needed to hear, right? Because the Iranians a week before had put out, or even a couple of days before, had said basically, take this deal or the American taxpayers will pay. He's going into both China and dealing with Iran with them realizing how politically weak he is. And I think this was his way of trying to say to them, that's not a pressure point for me. Now, they won't believe it. But that is the only explanation I can come up with it for, as you point out, saying something that you'd almost think that Joe Biden would have said about Ukraine.
0: You know, since you brought up Kotek, I've got to say one more thing about Kotek. Do you know what she had going for her when she first got elected?
1: The dentists who were going to give free chompers to meth heads? Is that where Bass got the idea? I don't know.
0: An executive of FTX. Remember them? An executive of FTX.
1: Oh, yeah. Sam Bankman-Fried. Yeah.
0: $500,000 and then illegally donated it to the Democrat Party to get her elected. And then they waited until after the election before they finally, at long last, paid it back. And, you know, tell me how many people got prosecuted for those illegal actions, either the donation or the theft?
1: Well, I don't know, and I don't often answer questions
0: zero.
1: I don't know the answer
0: zero.
1: To.
0: But, zero.
1: Right. I was going to say, since you're asking the question, I think the answer is zero.
0: Yeah, it's zero. And she doesn't have that. No more stolen cryptocurrency. No more illegal donations. And no labor unions either. That is Leland Vittard. Leland is the host of On Balance and chief Washington anchor at News Nation. Always glad to have him on. By the way, all those spam texts and the scam emails that flood your phone and the calls as well, they're not random. The scammers buy up your personal info, and they used to do it to me until Incogni. 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They collect your name, address, phone number, even the medications you take. 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I've used Incogni over the last 5 months to take back my privacy and my safety. 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That's Incogni. 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
1: News. I'm Dave Packard. The historic summit between President Trump and China's President Xi began in Beijing with an exchange of greetings between the two leaders.
2: It's an honor to be with you. It's an honor to be your friend. And the relationship between China and the USA is going to be better than ever before.
1: President Xi saying he believes the common interests between China and the United States outweigh their differences. Russia launched a massive aerial attack on Ukraine. At least 6 people killed. Ukraine saying it managed to shoot down about 700 of Russia's drones. The total number of hantavirus cases tied to that Dutch cruise ship has risen to 11. The cases include at least 2 confirmed deaths, and the virus has 1 suspected death as well. The state attorney's office in South Carolina has said they will retry Alex Murdaugh after the South Carolina Supreme Court tossed out his double murder convictions. This is ABC News.
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12: From the WPBX 25 Weather Center, I'm First Warning Meteorologist Glenn Glazer. This evening here in South Florida, rain chances will decrease through the evening hours and skies will become mostly clear. Low temperatures will be in the low 70s overnight near the coast, but some upper 60s are possible inland. Winds will stay light out of the west. On Thursday, hot and humid with highs in the mid to upper 80s.
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14: Welcome back to the Lars Larson Show. And you might consider this kind of a crazy question. Is the free world going to tolerate a communist government, one of the biggest communist governments on earth, rewriting the word of God? I would say that Christians should not tolerate that. But I thought I'd check in with our friend Samuel Ben-Ur, who's a research analyst focusing on the Middle East at the Foundation for Defense of Democracies. Welcome to the program.
15: Thank you for having me.
14: Would you mind telling me what it is that Xi Jinping of China has in mind for, I guess, rewriting Christianity in his own country?
15: Yeah. So as part of a 2018 initiative called the Sinicization of Christianity, one of the projects China has undertaken is rewriting the Bible to, in their words, make it adhere to China's core socialist values. Now, maybe that sounds like a cultural thing to some, but in reality, what they're doing is they're replacing the messages of the Old and New Testament and replacing it with doctrine more acceptable to the party. What that looks like in practice is they replace the first commandment, which is you shall have no other gods before me, with follow the party. And they changed John 8:3-11, where at the end of the story, where Jesus says, let you without sin cast the first stone, instead of ending it with Jesus letting the woman go, Jesus says, I too am a sinner, but if the law could be executed only by men without blemish, the law would be dead. He then stones the woman to death. Now, there are a couple of reasons that China does this, but the main one is they see the power that Christian faith has in China. They're terrified of it. They know that they can't completely remove it from their society. So they're trying to redirect genuine Christian belief towards loyalty to the party.
14: You know, Samuel, my wife and I spend time in the book almost every single night of the week. I mean, there are nights when my granddaughter's over, and the book doesn't say any of that. In fact, the book says you're not supposed to rewrite any of this. It is whole and complete without that. So how do they justify doing that kind of thing? Or is it simply the self-defense of a communist dictatorship that sees Christianity as too big a threat, so they have to rewrite it and make it into something it most decidedly is not?
15: I think you're absolutely right to point out the communist angle. The CCP is officially atheist. If you're part of a religious group, any religious group, including Christianity, you're not allowed to join the Communist Party within China. So it's not as if they're coming at this from, you know, some theological interpretation grounded in a knowledge of the text. They're doing this for purely oppressive political reasons. They can't allow Christianity to flourish in China because they fear that when people look at how terrible their lives are under communist rule, or if they say there is a higher power than Xi Jinping and we don't deify him in this way, they'll lose control over their society.
14: So in other words, this is the version of Christianity the state is effectively saying, if you want Christianity, this is the kind you can practice. Otherwise, you're forbidden from doing it at all.
15: I wouldn't call it Christianity, but yes, that's the way
14: I see it. I'm just saying that they're saying this is the kind, and you know, and you're right,
15: exactly.
14: It's not Christianity. And in fact, I kind of wonder when the book says, if you don't work, you don't eat, is that a core socialist value as well?
15: It appears to be a capitalist value. I mean, you know, you could talk about the reasons that communism is so often adverse to Christianity. But yeah, the idea that you should work and not have everything distributed to you, which is core, you know, at the very least in Protestant theology, is not something that the CCC seeks to replicate.
14: Well, I'm talking to Samuel Ben-Ur, who's a research analyst focusing on the Middle East at the Foundation for Defense of Democracies. So let me ask you this. They must see something, or am I wrong in concluding that the communists in China are seeing something new? Because there have been underground churches and underground Bible studies for a long time in China. And I admire those people because their practice of faith literally puts their freedom and perhaps even their lives at risk. And yet they do it anyway in defiance of the communist government. But are they seeing some kind of new level of threat? And that's why Xi Jinping's government is taking these steps?
15: So when Xi began these policies in 2018, he was presiding over probably the largest explosion in Christian population currently happening around the world. I think Iran's church might be growing at a similar rate, but not nearly the scale. So in China, there are state-sanctioned religious groups, the Three Self-Patriotic Movement for Protestants and the Chinese Catholic Patriotic Association for Catholics. There are about 44 million Christians registered to those two organizations. These would be the people who would have this set of beliefs forced upon them. There are probably anywhere from 100 million to 120 million unregistered Christians in China, which if it continues to grow at this rate, and it grew substantially during COVID with online evangelism, then China will likely be the largest Christian country in the world by 2030. It's insane, especially because they face such an incredible level of oppression. It's inspiring, really, that the church has been able to grow so much. But she is reacting, I think, to this fear.
14: You know, I'm just curious because I can hear echoes of something else, Sammy. I don't know if you agree with me. I'm a fan of the Geneva Bible because it was the first one that was translated into English ever. First one that denoted it by a chapter and verse. The Bible of the, I think it was the Bible of Shakespeare, the Bible of Milton, the Bible of the Pilgrims, the Bible of George Washington. And you say, why was it so significant? Because at the time, the Church of England said, look, none of you is allowed to possess a Bible translated into English. We'll kill you for translating it into English. You have to believe whatever the guy at the pulpit says, his interpretation. Everything else is in Latin. You can't read it, so you can't have it. Because one of the key features of the Bible is that it taught, you know, that people have freedom. They have loyalty to God and to Jesus Christ, but they have freedom. And I think every government, even the Church of England and now the Church of Xi Jinping, they view it as we can't allow these people to think that they have freedom. We have to be in charge.
15: Absolutely. I totally agree with that. In fact, the Chinese government has instituted a bunch of new religious regulations to prevent exactly what you're saying. So China actually, the Amity Printing Press is the largest printer of Bibles in the world, but it's illegal to sell Bibles online in China without explicit state permission until, of course, they release this Bible that they're working on with these other stories. You're also not allowed to proselytize online or spread the message in this way. It has to be done through a very tightly controlled state-sanctioned setup, which comes with a ton of strings, not limited to believing the lessons, the rewritings that I've described before.
14: And there are loyalty tests for clergy?
15: Not only loyalty tests for clergy, there are cameras, facial recognition cameras, and just normal audiovisual cameras in nearly every single state-sanctioned church in China. They'll monitor the sermons and ensure that not only are you preaching some of the religious messaging that they tolerate, but you also have to preach obedience to the socialist order.
14: Unbelievable. That is Samuel Ben-Ur from the Foundation for Defense of Democracies. By the way, you know that everybody talks about those weight loss injections. I've heard an earful on GLP-1. And the results, they are dramatic. They work by lowering blood sugar and then reducing your appetite. But what if you want to lose weight, but you don't want to have those painful weekly injections, especially when you hear about the intense side effects, nasty side effects? 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And the results are remarkable. I've used it myself. The studied ingredients in Lean have been shown to lower your blood sugar. 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
2: Welcome back to the program. It's a pleasure to be with you. I'm glad to get to your phone calls and emails. You know, back right after Watergate in the early 1970s, the U.S. Justice Department created a unit that was designed to prosecute corrupt public officials. It has now gone from 40 attorneys in that department to just 2. Is Washington, D.C. dismantling the one office designed to keep politicians accountable? I'll give you a couple of examples of that in just a moment. But first, you know that we always put naysayers first on this program. And earlier, I mentioned L.A. Mayor Karen Bass has gone out with a public appeal saying that taxpayers should fund cosmetic dentistry specifically for people who've ruined their own teeth by use of methamphetamine. I think that's absolutely ridiculous, but I've got a naysayer on that. So, William, welcome to the program. We love naysayers on this program. So tell me why we disagree about the question of meth teeth and cosmetic dentistry for hardcore addicts that Karen Bass of L.A. is proposing.
8: Hey, Lars, thanks for your time. So first, we don't entirely disagree, but the words, and I'm sure they are her words, to refer to dentistry as just being cosmetic is, it's not entirely accurate, because there's a slew of health problems that come from having bad teeth and not being able to chew properly. So you could pay for the teeth, or you could pay for all the other medical issues that come as a result.
2: Well, William, you and I agree on that, but I try to do one thing, and that is there are times where I hear other people who will take a comment by a politician like Karen Bass, and they'll sort of, what I call, extend off of it, make stuff up. But Karen Bass, specifically, yeah, in her comments about meth teeth, is she said, how many people can be successful if they have bad teeth? Well, there are people with bad teeth who are successful. They probably try to hide their bad teeth or get them fixed. But she's talking about success, which is what led me to describe it as cosmetic dentistry. She didn't say we're trying to help solve the health problems, other health problems that are caused by bad teeth. I mean, you can get heart infections from the bacteria that get in from rotten teeth. You can have all kinds. You are right. There are all kinds of things. You can't chew your food properly. But she didn't mention any of that. All she said was, these right. people can't be successful, as though they're going to be fashion models, or they're going to work as insurance salesmen or car salesmen, you know, professions in which a nice smile tends to make you more successful. And I would imagine that most of the meth addicts, at least when they first get off the drugs, if they ever get off the drugs, are going to go out and do day labor of some kind for which teeth and a big smile are not necessary. Would you agree?
8: No. And no? Here's a bigger thing. So I've known, I personally don't do meth, but I have a lot of dead friends that made that mistake. So I'll tell you a real quick story. Your
2: I'm
8: audience
2: sorry
8: will
2: for your friends,
8: appreciate
2: by the way.
8: This. Well, yeah, that's a different story altogether. Flooded this area with methamphetamine to the point where it was just a nightmare. And then they got the call from the leadership, and they said, hey, you're doing that in the wrong area. You're going to bring heat on us. Pull that out. But just before they pulled all that out, the area where I live in, they spent just a fortune on this Metro Drug Task Force. Yeah. And then overnight, they had no meth to manage. So several of my friends, people I knew, they made low-level busts on them. And then they showed them how to make anhydrous amphetamine, methamphetamine, out of the Unocal, which is one of the anhydrous ammonia plants. It's like between here, it doesn't matter.
2: Yeah.
8: And they said, you're going to jail for a very long time unless you show this many people how to do this stuff, because... And
2: hold on, you're saying the police told them here's a different way to make meth?
8: Absolutely true, yes, sir. Not the entire police, obviously. A small faction inside...
2: So corrupt officials broke the law and taught people how to make meth. But I don't understand the point. William, you have lived... Hold on. William, you've lived in places flooded with meth, and yet you never took it. I've lived in communities where there's a lot of methamphetamine. Never took it, was never tempted. So at the end of the day, the person who took the meth, the person who got high, is responsible for what they did, whether they lived in a high meth environment or a low meth environment. Can we agree?
8: Right. So yes and no. So there's no real such thing as gateway drugs, but there are gateway people. So the people that I'm talking about, specifically, one guy had never done meth. He got arrested for over 40 grams of marijuana, and they forced him to learn how to cook this meth. And you can't cook that stuff without getting high. He got addicted to it by cooking it.
2: And none of it was his fault, right, is what you're telling me. That somebody else made him do it, somebody else showed him how, somebody else forced him to do it. You know, William, I get really
8: tired.
2: You
8: make your own decisions.
2: Yes, you do. And the thing is, if you're...
8: You can't take the government's involvement out of the equation.
2: I'm not, but when the government's involvement is illegal involvement, then what you're saying is one criminal showed another criminal how to make drugs. And I say, yeah, that's what criminals do. And the idea is you need to pick a different class of friends, don't you?
8: How do you call the cops on the cops?
2: You can. Oh, are you kidding me, William? You don't know what internal affairs is? These are the cops who are, their whole job is to find cops who've broken the law. And every single police department in America has an internal affairs department.
8: That works on television. It works.
2: No,
8: great
2: it
8: on
2: also
8: TV
2: in,
8: shows,
2: in real look.
8: In the real
2: I've seen cops
8: in the
2: convicted.
8: Real world where they're all buddies and they work together all
2: William,
8: day long. It's not internal affairs. It's just Jim upstairs.
2: But
8: it's
2: Will,
8: Jim upstairs.
2: William,
8: hey, Jim,
2: I've sat through trials of cops who stole drugs, cops who stole from drug dealers, cops who broke the law, and they were caught by internal affairs. So saying there's no way to police the cops, I don't think that's true. Now, are there corrupt cops?
8: I'm sure there are areas where that works. I'm sure there are absolutely areas where that works. But in an area where at the time, you're talking there was maybe 25 cops on the police force at the time, and they're all buddies.
2: And what you're telling me is the guy with rotten teeth had no choice but to take methamphetamine, and that none of it was his fault, so therefore we should buy him a new set of veneers so he can have a pretty smile. I don't buy it, William, but I appreciate a good naysayer. Hey, most people think just waking up in the middle of the night, that's just part of life. 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
17: From ABC News, I'm Dave Packer. President Trump meeting overnight with China's President Xi Jinping. It's the fifth summit between the two leaders. This time, the war in Iran and its impact economically looming large. At the outset, Mr. Trump, complimentary to the Chinese leader.
18: We're going to have a fantastic future together. Such respect for China, the job you've done. You're a great leader. I say it to everybody. You're a great leader.
17: ABC's Selena Wang with what the U.S. president hopes to achieve.
19: President Trump, for his part, he wants headline trade deals. Beijing to promise to buy American planes, agricultural products, as well as energy. We could also see the creation, I'm told by administration officials, of a board of investment in trade to manage economic exchange on less sensitive economic areas. Now, for Beijing's part, they want to focus on one key word, and that is stability.
17: And says ABC's Mary Bruce.
20: Despite the fact that President Trump insisted that he is not going to be asking President Xi for his help in ending this war, the administration says that they do want China to play, in the words of Marco Rubio, a more active role in trying to end this war.
17: The war in Iran. The South Carolina Supreme Court unanimously ruling to overturn Alec Murdoch's murder convictions.
21: The justices said that Becky Hill, who helped handle the jury, placed her fingers on the scales of justice and denied Murdoch his right to a fair trial by an impartial jury after they say she told some jurors not to be fooled by Murdoch's defense and to watch him closely when he testified. One juror testified that the clerk told them to watch his body language, saying that this instruction influenced her vote to find Murdoch guilty.
17: The South Carolina Attorney General promising a speedy retrial. The deadly Hantavirus cruise outbreak now stretching across multiple countries. At least 36 people are being monitored for Hantavirus. 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
17: Dramatic new details on the rescue from a plane crash near Florida. ABC's Matt Rivers.
24: We're now learning that rescue chopper found the victims just minutes before they would run out of fuel and turn back for home. The plane bound for Grand Bahama International Airport, taking off Tuesday morning. Shortly after takeoff, the pilot experiencing engine failure, declaring an in-flight emergency, losing all communications with air traffic controllers. Around 11 a.m., a transmitter on board alerting the Coast Guard of a distress situation.
17: A legal victory for Michael Jackson's daughter and his estate in court Wednesday.
25: Paris Jackson claimed over $625,000 in bonuses that executors of her father's estate paid to law firms in 2018 were excessive. Now a Los Angeles judge has agreed with Paris Jackson, saying the money must be returned to the estate. Paris's attorney said the bonuses were wasteful gift-giving. In a statement to ABC News, a spokesperson says Paris has always been focused on what's best for her family and that it's a massive win for them and that the estate is supposed to be prudent and financially responsible. Alex Stone, ABC News, Los Angeles.
17: Former employees of the now-defunct Spirit Airlines have filed a class-action lawsuit alleging they were not given ample notice of the airline's closure before they all lost their jobs earlier this month. The plaintiffs are seeking 60 days of wages and benefits from the company and are asking the court to cover all 17,000 affected employees. Dave Packer, ABC News.
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3: From the WPBF 25 Weather Center, I'm First Warning Meteorologist Glenn Glazer. This evening here in South Florida, rain chances will decrease through the evening hours and skies will become mostly clear. Low temperatures will be in the low 70s overnight near the coast, but some upper 60s are possible inland. Winds will stay light out of the west. On Thursday, hot and humid with highs in the mid to upper 80s.
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6: Now, it's Red Eye Radio. Gary McNamara and Eric Harley talk about everything from politics to social issues and news of the day. Whether you're up late or you're just starting your day, welcome to the show. From the Relief Factor Studios, this is Red Eye Radio.
7: All across America, we are Red Eye Radio. He is Eric Harley and I'm Gary McNamara. Good morning. Welcome. Thanks for being here.
26: Hello.
7: All right. I just discovered this in the last 2 minutes.
26: All right. What'd you get?
7: Just before we went on the air. I got to play this audio cut.
26: All right.
7: Because these are our Democrats. The Interior Secretary Burgum was in front of the House Environmental Committee or whatever today. Yeah. So they're talking about, energy. Now, this is, listen to this, and this is the Democrats, Representative Huffman. I don't know where he's from. Like I said, I just discovered this.
26: All right.
7: And I'll do the research here, but it's just too humorous. They actually believe they have a gotcha. You ready?
26: Yeah, okay.
7: Listen, I mean, it's like you're dealing with children.
26: Yeah.
7: Here we go. All right.
27: The Lazard analysis that suggests that this is the cheapest form of energy, all of these projects you're describing in Nevada have one thing in common. When the sun goes down, they produce zero electricity. And this nation over-rotated towards intermittent forms of energy. And the idea that we could add intermittent and shut down baseload is what put our grid at deep risk. And the idea that it's the cheapest, if you want to add intermittent, you have to keep everything else. And so we have to have a discussion about the total cost of grid, not the cost of the incremental, because it's true on an incremental basis, you may have an incremental source, but it doesn't work. The whole machine doesn't work when the sun goes down. And there's examples from around the world of this happening. And so it's cherry picking an analysis that doesn't look. We're looking at reliable, affordable, and secure. And I would encourage everybody here to get in a skiff and to understand that most of these components, very few of these components for the solar industry are coming from the U.S. They're coming from China. And just like we had with Huawei equipment, there's modifications on those that would allow foreign governments to interfere with our grid. And I just want to have a rational discussion with everybody. This is not an ideological thing. It's about reliable, affordable, and secure. Those three things.
7: Okay, now I'm stopping it just for a second because he's made his point.
26: Yeah.
7: Which is completely and totally 100% accurate. I don't know any falsehood that he told there.
26: Right. And that was Representative Huffman.
7: That's the Interior Secretary.
26: Okay.
7: That's right. Burgum. The Interior.
26: Okay.
7: Huffman's a Democrat.
26: Right.
7: All right. So that's Burgum talking about the fact, as we've talked about many times before, the cost is not just the cost of the solar panel.
26: Mm-hmm.
7: It's the unnecessary redundancy that you have when the solar panel goes off. We know here in the state of Texas, we dealt with it. If you are going to, for example, at that point, I don't know what it is right now. I don't have it in front of me. But remember that wind in the state of Texas, if the wind is blowing, can actually power 60% of the grid.
2: Mm-hmm. Right.
7: But if the power isn't running and goes down, now this goes back to February 21. I don't know precisely where we are right now, what the, you know, what the ratio is. I know that the legislature has dealt with it. Remember the slush fund that was,
2: yeah.
7: You want to call it a slush fund or whatever,
2: right?
7: In order to build, you know, more coal generation plants or natural gas plants, whatever, in order to be there in case these things run down. As we know, once the power demand expanded, we built solar and wind, but didn't back it up in case those went off fully. So we experienced what we experienced in February of 21 here in the state of Texas, which was an absolute disaster.
2: Yeah, right.
7: And so that's what he's saying. There's an unnecessary redundancy, and the cost of a solar panel is not just the cost of the solar panel. It's the cost of the unnecessary redundancy that you have to maintain in order to back up the solar panel at night.
2: Right.
7: Or whatever.
2: Right.
7: Which is completely and totally logical.
2: Right.
7: Here's the response from the Democrats. Here we go.
2: Okay. Let's okay.
7: This. Here we go.
5: Right. For rational conversation about it, I'll just say we are not shutting down baseload energy to build solar. And I will contend we have battery storage as well. So
8: we're going to move on to the next question.
9: Mr. Chairman, I request unanimous consent to enter into the record this amazing new technology that apparently the secretary is unaware of. It's a battery. China's figured it out. That's why they're cleaning our clock on clean energy. But I want to enter that into the record.
2: And that was the Democrat.
7: I believe, yes, that was Huffman. That was Representative Huffman at the end.
2: California's 2nd District.
7: Yeah.
2: The reason I asked if the first one was Huffman, because I thought, well, is Gary playing a Democrat who's making sense? Is there one? Could there be one?
7: I'm sorry. I didn't get a chance to even throw it by because we were talking and stuff, and I played it, and then we started talking the 2 minutes before, and I said,
2: because I haven't seen the audio at all.
7: Yeah.
2: I haven't seen the video or the audio.
7: And I just played it 2 minutes before, and it was just a perfect example of dealing with children.
2: Yeah.
7: Battery power cannot supplement a solar farm.
2: No.
7: At night.
2: No, it cannot.
7: We do not have the ability, the technology. Well, no. We could do it. Who wants to pay, I don't know, $5 per kilowatt hour instead of 15 cents?
2: Well, apparently the people of California, at least in the second district.
7: I mean, you can do it.
2: Yeah.
7: Nobody is going to be for it. But no, the technology really doesn't exist on that level to replace wind and solar with batteries. It doesn't exist.
2: He's the ranking member on the House Natural Resources Committee.
7: That's the committee. When we sit there and say idiots.
2: Yeah.
7: And by the way, when she said they're not replacing baseload, look at all the nuclear plants that were closed down.
2: Right.
7: Look at the coal generation plants that were shut down.
2: Right. Right. And by the way, China, he's right. China is cleaning our clock. Actually, they're cleaning out the taxpayer account because we spent a lot of taxpayer money going over to China, pouring it down the drain to companies who were building solar, and we did that for way too long.
7: Yeah. But, I mean, this is what you're dealing with Democrats. There is no critical... You're dealing... I said yesterday, first graders, I've got to go to preschool.
2: Yeah.
7: Or maybe I'll just say uneducated, completely uneducated three-year-olds.
2: Yeah.
7: Because I don't know. It was like they had a got you.
2: Right.
7: Let's put it into the record that the secretary doesn't know about this new invention called the battery.
2: Right.
7: As if I've got you on this. What an idiot.
2: Yeah. This, again.
7: I mean, what an absolute idiot.
2: Well, again, like the battery is the end all be all.
7: Yeah. California, no wonder you're going down the crapper with people like that representing you.
2: Right.
7: That don't have a clue.
2: Right.
7: As to how electricity works, how you deliver it, how grids work,
2: right.
7: what we actually have that stores electricity, what the cost per kilowatt hour would be if you had to do something like that, completely ignorant and at the same time incredibly arrogant.
2: Yes.
7: And mocking as if, oh, we've got this, we've got Burgum now. You don't know about the battery.
2: Right. Look, they're struggling to get one car past 300 miles on a battery charge. They're struggling. You know, this, there's a lot about the, like, the Tesla big rig and everything else.
7: Mm-hmm.
2: Well, I have some friends who've witnessed some of the testing on these electric big rigs, rechargeable. Wow. You talk about having to stop every other hour and recharge. 80,000 pounds? No. Not going to happen. You want to move stuff around the yard? That's one thing. You want to move stuff around your own depot? That's one thing. You want to use them in the ports? That's one thing. Long haul, we're not there yet.
7: Well, the interesting thing is, Burgum was saying, I want to have a serious conversation, an adult serious conversation on this.
2: Yeah.
7: Is what he's saying.
2: Yeah.
7: I want to have a serious conversation. This isn't about politics. This is about science.
2: Yes.
7: It's about the science of electricity.
2: Right.
7: And it's about the cost per kilowatt hour that is acceptable to the public. You can do a ton of different things. Things are possible. You know, you can have a, we could sit there, the government could come out tomorrow and say, everybody needs to have a hydrogen car. Well, nobody would own a car except the rich.
2: Right.
7: Because it's too expensive to build.
2: Right.
7: Yep. We can build everybody a nuclear vehicle.
2: Right.
7: Well, technically we could.
2: Mm-hmm.
7: Nobody could afford it.
2: Right.
7: And by the way, if you got into a car crash, that would be something that'd be something I might be concerned with.
2: Yeah, we'll have another Chernobyl on I-35 northbound this morning.
7: Yeah. But it's just, and so what do they come back with? They don't come back with anything backed on science. They come back mocking him.
2: Yes.
7: As if they believe that, don't you know that if all the solar panels go out, that batteries, and we know people have the battery systems in their homes,
2: mm-hmm. Mm-hmm.
7: You know, we also know it's pretty expensive to do it. And we know not as many people are doing it if it's not subsidized.
2: Yeah.
7: Because that's the, you know, the full cost of it. But if it was cheaper to do that, everybody would do it.
2: Yeah.
7: People that are well off can do something like that and have a battery system in their house that may run off of solar panels. And some people did that when, you know, you had credits. And I don't know what the credits are anymore, whether they're gone or not for it. But there aren't many people. The vast majority of the public is not going to do it because the system that we have now that can provide electricity anywhere, probably, I'm guessing now, I saw that coming up November, I got to pick a new plan. So I haven't, the last time I think it was 13 to 15 cents a kilowatt hour, something like that.
2: Yeah.
7: I was paying. But when you look at 13 to 15 cents, and then you look, what was California paying? Like, was it 36 to 40? Per kilowatt hour, something. I forgot. There was a study that was done on some of these states, what they're paying.
2: Yeah, and that was on the average, right?
7: Yeah, it was just...
2: Because if you look at wind and solar, at one point, I know we were looking at, this goes back several years, so I've got to check my data on this, but we were looking at like 45 cents a kilowatt hour if you were just going to go by wind and solar. And you can't make that happen logistically without blackouts, brownouts, people going without power. Forget about affording it. It won't be available.
7: And I'm assuming that's the full price, including the subsidies that were paid to build all of these plants.
2: Yes. Right.
7: Right. Yeah. And so, you know, it's when I saw that, I just thought it was the perfect example of what we've talked about. Ignorance and arrogance combined.
2: Well, you know, that's the thing, is that it's, nobody is saying, hey, if you want to go put solar panels on your home and you want to pay for it, go for it. If you want to do that and you want to pay for that, great, go for it.
7: And if you want to have a system where you have solar panels,
2: mm-hmm.
7: and then you have also, you know, the huge battery packs.
2: Right.
7: You know, one of the problems with the huge battery packs is the fact that, you know, think of the state of Texas. It's like, where would I, you know, I'm fascinated by those electronics. And I do have lithium ion batteries in my house for the necessary things that I need. And I've used them three times in the last 5 months, the power's gone out, and it's been great because, you know, it won't run the furnace or air conditioner, but it runs our, you know, runs refrigerator, TV, you know, all that. But I don't have them in the garage. If I wanted the big system that could run everything, I can't keep it in the garage. It goes to 130 degrees during the summer.
2: Right.
7: I'm not keeping lithium ion batteries in there.
2: Right.
7: And so, you know, you look at that too. There's the where do you live, you know, hot, cold, whatever. There's so many things to look at if you're looking for backup power. But I'm looking, when I have it, I think it's great for emergency situations.
2: Mm-hmm.
7: For emergency, it's fine. It,

0: California. I'm guessing the family couldn't keep up with the taxes. That's what I was told by one of the tourist guides. But they had steam-powered electricity, and they still have the pipes and everything. And but they only ran their electricity between like 6 a.m. and midnight. So in the middle of the night, they basically shut everything down. It's a beautiful area, so you didn't really have to worry about, even in the summer, much air conditioning or anything like that. You didn't have to worry about those things, right? If I don't care how you want to live your life. In fact, good for you. If you want to do that and you can do it and become more efficient individually, I fully support that. When that's happening in a big way, you'll see long lines at Home Depot and Lowe's or wherever it's going to be to get hooked up, for everybody to be on board. But the grid itself has to be reliable. This isn't just about affordability. I mean, that's the biggest part of it. That will be the biggest hurdle. But it would be likely the government at some point saying, sorry, you can't have electricity between midnight and 6 a.m. You can't air conditioning.
1: We've talked about the liberals that have said that.
0: You don't need air conditioning.
1: That we don't need electricity 24/7.
0: Right.
1: That, you know, with the AI side, we're going too far with using energy. But here's one of the responses. It's like, this guy writes in response to this on X, I request to enter into the record that batteries store energy. They do not produce it. And that the sheer size and number of batteries needed to supply said energy to even a medium-sized town without other means of production would cover an area the size of L.A.
2: Yeah.
1: But I thought it was the perfect example of what we talk about. Ignorance plus arrogance at the same time.
0: Yep.
1: Because Huffman, whatever, mm-hmm. this doofus from California.
0: Yeah, Jared Huffman, the second congressional district.
1: You know, it is like, this is a gotcha. We've got him now.
0: Batteries. Yeah. While he's shaking his head like Newsom does.
1: Yeah.
0: Yeah. Huh? You like that zinger?
1: Let me introduce this officially.
0: Sorry.
1: You deserve what you get when you hire idiots like that to represent you.
0: Yep.
1: We are Red Eye Radio,
0: brought to you by Hotshot Secret.
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0: Paradigm Radio. He's Eric Carly, and I'm Gary McNamara, the president in China. I can tell you right now, it's going to be, well, there's a framework.
1: Yeah. The idea of basically with Rubio's involvement, the idea is put pressure on Iran for the Strait of Hormuz when it comes to China. Have China put pressure on Iran. Mm-hmm. I don't know if that's possible. I don't know if China's even willing to do that. So the visit to me was always about not just trade, but Iran. I think those two, were neck and neck for top priority. I don't know what's going to come of it. I don't trust anything from China. I don't know anybody that would or should.
0: We'll get into some of the details. And then the whistleblower's testimony. We learned nothing new.
1: No, exactly.
0: we knew it all, what, 4 years ago, five years ago?
1: Yeah.
0: Now it's good.
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4: ABC News, I'm Dave Packer. President Trump meeting overnight with China's President Xi Jinping. It's the fifth summit between the two leaders. At the outset, Mr. Trump complimentary to the Chinese president.
5: We're going to have a fantastic future together. Such respect for China, the job you've done. You're a great leader. I say it to everybody. You're a great leader.
4: Iran on the minds of both parties. The administration has expressed that they would like China to play a more active role in trying to end the war. The South Carolina Supreme Court unanimously ruling to overturn Alec Murdoch's murder convictions. The justices said that a clerk tainted the jury by saying disparaging things about Murdoch, the state attorney general promising a speedy retrial. The deadly Honda virus cruise outbreak now stretching across multiple countries. At least 36 people are being monitored for Honda virus, all linked back to that voyage that departed from South America on board that cruise ship. This is ABC News.
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10: From the WPBF 25 Weather Center, I'm First Warning Meteorologist Glenn Glazer. This evening here in South Florida, rain chances will decrease through the evening hours and skies will become mostly clear. Low temperatures will be in the low 70s overnight near the coast, but some upper 60s are possible inland. Winds will stay light out of the west. On Thursday, hot and humid with highs in the mid to upper 80s.
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1: We are Red Eye Radio. He's Eric Carly, and I'm Gary McNamara. Welcome and good morning. I got we got to play this here.
2: Okay, what do you got?
1: All right. And this is this is CBS and how they ended their evening news last night.
2: All right.
1: You ready for this?
2: Okay.
1: And here we go.
2: Okay.
1: I want to play this because this has, if any liberal was watching CBS, they had to be just crying.
2: Yeah.
1: Right? Here we go.
2: All right.
3: Finally tonight from Taiwan, as President Trump and China Xi Jinping prepare to meet, you will hear a lot about American decline and the rise of a powerful new China. The Chinese certainly believe it, but is it true? Xi's China is a marvel by many measures. Is the world's second largest economy, producing almost 30% of the world's manufactured goods. They have high-speed rails that put the Acela to shame. And China has lifted millions of its citizens out of poverty, making things like the iPhones in your pocket and mine. And yet, America remains the innovation hub of the world. Made in China, yes, but designed and invented in the USA. New drugs, new discoveries, new inventions, new space missions. Xi boasts of the country's industrial might, and it's impossible to deny that fact. China's population is in decline, though, well below replacement rate. Unemployment is high, with millions in rural provinces living in poverty and massive housing complexes that now sit empty. Most importantly, and perhaps I'm stating the obvious here, none of these problems are a topic on the Chinese evening news. In fact, pessimism itself is forbidden on the Chinese internet. The freedoms we have, they simply do not. That's another day in America and the world. I'm Tony DeCoppola, live from Taipei, Taiwan.
1: Now, why is he in Taipei, Taiwan? Mm. They didn't get him what he needed to get into China.
2: Oh.
1: CBS didn't get
2: it. They didn't get in, huh?
1: They didn't get in there.
2: Well, okay. Live from almost China.
1: Well, but you know what I love when he said they have high speed rail, you know, that, you know, puts what we have to shame.
2: Yeah.
1: Well, as if America can't build a high. Well, we can build a high speed rail. California may not be able to.
2: Right.
1: But no, we could build a high speed rail. Yeah. We have the technology to do it.
2: Yeah,
1: it's the same thing with the supersonic plane.
2: Right,
1: I got mind blank. What was it called?
2: I almost said Concordia.
1: The Concorde.
2: Yeah,
1: it's like when we didn't. Why didn't we do that? We didn't do that because the airlines couldn't make money on it.
2: Right,
1: they couldn't make money on it. They couldn't sell the tickets to do it. The reason that we don't have the reason it's like. It's not that we can't build the best high-speed rail train in the United States. You know, we can do it. If it wants to, if it would be prop, the problem is it's not profitable. Yeah, if it was mega profitable, everybody would be doing it.
2: Again, you know, that's what it gets down to. You know, I mean, whether we're talking about renewable energy or right. things like high-speed rail.
1: Right. China has batteries.
2: Yeah. And
1: I don't. By the way, I don't think China's running any city on batteries.
2: No, you know, I didn't. No, it's because again, it's what China can afford to do is do what we're pretty much doing right now at $39 trillion and counting. Is spend like nobody's business without anybody having any say-so. Well, now, we do have a say-so. We just don't say anything about it. There's the difference.
1: It's like I was watching a couple of documentaries on, you know, whether it's, you know, Dubai or, you know, Malaysia or wherever, with all these that everybody's trying to top the other one
2: right.
1: when it comes to the height of of their skyscrapers.
2: Mm-hmm.
1: And it's like, well, how come the United States isn't keeping up? It's like,
2: right.
1: Because it's not profitable.
2: Right.
1: That's why we don't do it.
2: Well, it's like, what about the fastest car? Okay, where are we going with this? Because as far as I know, the speed limits haven't changed to the effect that you could drive any speed you want. By the way, I just want to give major kudos to the Carrollton, Texas Police Department. Outstanding.
1: Where'd you get hit?
2: I thought I got pulled over the other day because cop right behind me. I thought, I couldn't have been speeding. I couldn't have been speeding. This dude in front of me is going too slow for me to speed. I want speed. No, but they lit up somebody else around that was in front of me. So I pulled over. No, but it's a...
1: But with the skyscrapers, for example, they're like, all these countries are doing it not because they're making a profit. It's an ego thing.
2: Yeah.
1: It's like, this is the symbol that we're successful, so we're going to lose money by building this.
2: Right. No, this is the thing that, you know, again, we're in a race to nowhere. High-speed rail, again, there's no profit in it. There wouldn't be the demand.
1: Yeah.
2: We have things called, I'll do what the California congressman did. Let me introduce for the record technology called airplanes that people may not be aware of. Because commercially, it's really easy, relatively speaking, to fly here in the U.S. So high-speed rail, you got to make, it's got to be more appealing than flying.
1: You know, there's a lot of things that I have, you know, romance about. I always want to take one of the train rides, you know, across the country, and because the scenery and everything else. And then I think about it and it's like, well, not really. I probably get bored after a couple of hours on the plane.
2: I want to drive. That's the only thing for me. I want to be in control of where I stop.
1: And it's like, I probably want to drive. And the thing is, I haven't done it, you know? And so if I haven't done it, it means I really don't want to do it. One of the things, and I think it happened during COVID.
2: Yeah.
1: And I never really paid attention to it, but was the people that live van life.
2: Yeah.
1: You know, and I never, I would never go full time in a van.
2: Right.
1: But I just went, wow, these things are really, really interesting. I said, you know, if I ever decide to retire, maybe I'll get a nice one, you know, because they're so cool and you can drive during the day and then relax somewhere.
2: Yeah.
1: And then I did the cost analysis of it.
2: Oh, if you're going to pay $150,000 for one of those things?
1: $150,000. Mm. You know the one? And I do this just for the heck of it. I always check to see, all right, what's the latest van with all the different equipment that I would actually want, and what would it cost? Mm. And the one, what is it called? Comfy van or cozy van or whatever. Mm. It actually is gravity seats in the back. The TV comes down
2: and everything else. Yeah.
1: They have a shower, but it's a table, and it automatically goes up. Just the build is...
2: You sure that's not a strip club?
1: Just the build itself. Well, basically, if you get, you know, you'd have to get the Mercedes-Benz Ford or whatever, you know, the actual truck or van, whatever.
2: Right, right, right.
1: This is just the setup of it. $300,000.
2: Yeah, no thanks. I can get a tour bus for $500,000 that will dwarf it and on the amenities will crush it.
1: And so then I sat there and I went, well, okay. But this goes back about 5 years ago when I didn't know about that. I was looking at the one I would want and it was like about $200,000. I go, $200,000. And then I figured what insurance would be every year and then what maintenance would be and everything else.
2: Mm-hmm.
1: And I sat there and went, well, I could buy a new vehicle. And let's be honest, I'm not going to be on the road all the time. This is for maybe, you know, maybe 30 days a year I'll be traveling. And 30 days a year would be a lot for me.
2: Yeah.
1: That'd be like, you know, four different times for a week.
2: Right. Vacation-wise.
1: Vacation-wise,
2: you travel to see your family as you always have.
1: Right.
2: At some point, you'll take a vacation. We don't know when that will be.
1: but I said, you know, would I really want to, instead of fly, drive? I go, well, I think I'd be forced, if I pay $200,000 for a van, it'd be like when I belonged to the golf club.
2: Yeah.
1: I hated golf because I felt like I had to golf. Yeah. If I felt like I had to drive, you know, to New York or wherever I'm going next week to see my buddy It's Jerry and Mary time in Tarpon Springs,
2: Jerry,
1: Florida.
2: Jerry, Gary, and Mary, yeah.
1: Jerry, Gary, and Mary.
2: Right.
1: In Tarpon Springs next week.
2: Right.
1: But if I felt like I had to drive, I would hate every moment of driving.
2: Yeah, single destination for me. Like, me and my wife have a RV camper, and we're actually going to sell it and upgrade. We're going to get a mobile home. We're going to get a one that can a drivable motorhome. And the reason is, for us, multiple destinations along the way is the idea. If we're going to one destination, like, I wouldn't want to drive to Lake Tahoe, where we vacation sometimes. I wouldn't want, because unless I'm stopping in different places, you know, New Mexico, maybe I go to Utah or whatever. But you're talking about, it's a 24-hour each way trip, right?
1: Yeah.
2: Now break that up into 8 hours a day. And 8 hours a day is a lot of driving.
1: It is.
2: And then you don't get, so you're going to want to stop for a couple of days at each destination. For multiple destinations, it's great. If you want to go on a long-term road trip that's, you know, probably at least a couple of weeks long. But I don't want to be, my parents did it. My parents had a trailer, and they pulled it, and they would be gone for 3 to 6 months a year. And I don't want to be gone from home that long.
1: No, I mean, I just wouldn't want to do that. Mine was basically just to, you know, well, I can justify taking trips and not stay in hotels and everything else. And then I did the math of it, and I could go I don't know, 4 to 4 months every single year for the next 40 years and stay in hotels
2: for 300 grand.
1: Not even reach that if you take all the maintenance issues and everything else and getting new van, you know, and having to update and do all the maintenance and everything else.
2: Yeah,
1: but I could go over 30 years, 4 months, and have a new vehicle and drive and not come close to what it would cost to have a van, and I'd get a free breakfast every morning, and I would never have to clean a black tank or drain a black tank or a gray tank. And that was really the decision. I'm not going to be draining. I'm not going to be Ralph Cramden. What's his buddy? Who cleans sewers.
2: Yeah, yeah.
1: I'm not going to clean sewers as an enjoyment in my retirement.
2: It's not that hard.
1: I don't care.
2: It's not that hard.
1: I don't want to do it.
2: Yeah.
1: It'd be like, do I want to do that? No. I want the nice shower and toilet in the hotel room.
2: Well,
1: and then well, I'll never end up doing either. I'll fly the rest of my life.
2: My wife and I have a Green Acres kind of thing, because I've spoiled her on, you know, destinations and things like that. I've spoiled her. I don't know. She spoiled herself. She works very hard. But, you know, we've been spoiled on destinations for the longest time. And I also like outdoors. She likes outdoors, too, until there's like mosquitoes or, you know, extreme heat like that and stuff like that. And I get where she's coming from. But for me, we kind of meet in the middle. And when we go camping, it's the perfect. We have indoors if we want to be indoors and outdoors if we want to be outdoors. And to me, it's great. I love it.
1: I think the point is, like, with China, where they talk about everything and then the skyscrapers and, you know, we're not building trains like them. We don't have the high tech. They're implying we don't have the technology to do it. No, we don't do it because it's all government funded.
2: Look at
1: it's
2: the most luxurious car that they have. And it's who cares?
1: Or you have systems where people can't afford cars.
2: Yeah.
1: Or they don't have the infrastructure for cars.
2: Right.
1: Or they ban cars.
2: Right.
1: And they force you onto trains.
2: Right.
1: You know, we don't want to be Portland, Oregon.
2: Well, CBS.
1: Anybody who lives in Portland knows exactly what I'm talking about.
2: CBS News is doing all this bragging on what they have and then ends it by saying, reporting from Taiwan, because we couldn't actually get into China. It's so great. It's too great for CBS News.
1: Visa problems, or they applied too late or whatever,
2: right,
1: I think it was.
2: So. Well, you know, that's the thing.
1: And so Barry Weiss is getting the blame for that.
2: Well, you got to step it up, Barry. Get your people into China where they belong.
1: It didn't happen yet, but I was like, doesn't she know Taiwan isn't China?
2: Yeah, right. Yeah, exactly. No, wait for that. Someone's already said it, I'm sure. Yeah.
1: We are Red Eye Radio.
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0: We are on our radio. He is Eric Carlton. I'm Gary McNamara. You know, really interesting. It's when we talk about the president over in China, and I was looking at this yesterday that, you know, a lot of the supplies coming in are coming in from rail, you know, to Iran. Yeah. We haven't blown up those rails yet.
1: Right. Right. Yeah.
0: You know, that China stuff's coming in on rail. And
1: one bridge they took out. I don't think that was a rail bridge,
0: right,
1: though.
0: But I was reading the other day, I think it was Wall Street Journal, about the rail bridge. The tracks.
1: Yeah, the rail system.
0: The rail system that leads in where a ton of stuff's coming from China.
1: Right.
0: We haven't hit it yet.
1: Right.
0: And it's like, you know, the president has a lot of things here. You really don't need China to... What you need China to do is stay out of it. That's really it. But in order to win this, you don't need any cooperation from China, was the point they were making.
1: Yeah, right.
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7: From ABC News, I'm Dave Packer. The historic summit between President Trump and China's President Xi began in Beijing with an exchange of greetings between the two leaders.
8: It's an honor to be with you. It's an honor to be your friend. And the relationship between China and the USA is going to be better than ever before.
9: President Xi telling the U.S. president that he believes the common interests between China and the United States outweigh their differences. The successes of each country is an opportunity for the other, and the stability of China-U.S. relations is a boon to the world. Just as President Trump was preparing to meet with Chinese President Xi in Beijing, Russia launched a massive aerial attack on Ukraine. ABC's Patrick Reeval.
10: Almost 1,000 drones launched throughout the day all across the country and causing significant damage in some areas. At least 6 people have been killed. Ukraine saying it managed to shoot down about 700 of those drones, which is obviously a huge number, but still a significant amount getting through and able to cause damage.
9: The bombardment follows a 3-day ceasefire over the weekend that President Trump urged Ukraine to accept. The total number of hantavirus cases tied to a Dutch cruise ship has risen to 11. The cases include at least 2 confirmed to have died from the virus and 1 suspected death. ABC's Victor Oquendo.
11: We are now hearing from the first American to test positive, who's now isolated in a biocontainment unit at the University of Nebraska Medical Center. Dr. Stephen Kornfeld telling CNN about the precautions the medical team takes as they monitor him.
12: They're in full hazmat gear or proper protective gear, and I just see a pair of eyes.
11: The oncologist from Oregon jumped in to help passengers when the ship's doctor got sick.
13: Kornfeld among 16 Americans being evaluated in Nebraska.
9: The new chairman of the Federal Reserve has been confirmed by the Senate, the vote 54 to 45. Kevin Warsh will replace Jerome Powell, whose term as chair is expiring. You're listening to ABC News.
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9: Airport ground vehicles getting an upgrade. ABC's Michelle Franzen.
16: The FAA says it's spending $16 million to equip all of its ground vehicles at airports with GPS transponders so controllers will be able to see and track those vehicles. It comes in the wake of the collision at LaGuardia Airport in March. A fire truck that did not have a transponder collided with an Air Canada regional jet, killing 2 pilots and injuring dozens of passengers along with the crew in that fire truck.
9: In the Philippines, a senator wanted an international criminal charges to be hiding out in the Senate, leading to gunfire inside the building Wednesday. ABC's Britt Clendett has more.
17: Gunfire, screaming and chaos in the Philippine Senate. Multiple shots ringing out at around 7:30 p.m. Journalists who were broadcasting live pushed back by security, then running for their lives. Senators hiding. No one was hurt. The military personnel trying to enter the building where Senator Ronald Bato de la Rosa had taken refuge since Monday when the International Criminal Court issued an arrest warrant on charges of crimes against humanity.
9: A new labor deal has been reached for more than 30,000 flight attendants with United Airlines, bringing a new pay bump as well as the long-sought compensation for crew who work during boarding, a previously unpaid task. A UN official proclaiming the 5-year deal will immediately change lives and sets a new benchmark for the industry. Dave Packer, ABC News.
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21: From the WPBF 25 Weather Center, I'm First Warning Meteorologist Glenn Glazer. This evening here in South Florida, rain chances will decrease through the evening hours and skies will become mostly clear. Low temperatures will be in the low 70s overnight near the coast, but some upper 60s are possible inland. Winds will stay light out of the west. On Thursday, hot and humid with highs in the mid to upper 80s.
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3: Now, it's Red Eye Radio. Gary McNamara and Eric Harley talk about everything from politics to social issues and news of the day. Whether you're up late or you're just starting your day, welcome to the show from the Relief Factor Studios. 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
0: All across America, we are Red Eye Radio. He is Eric Harley and I'm Gary McNamara. Good morning. All right, so we don't really spend a lot of time talking about court cases because, you know, we just don't. I mean, it's because a lot of times you don't know what's going on inside the trial. But two different cases, the Alex Murdaugh case back in South Carolina.
22: Yeah,
0: that was interesting because there was outrage immediately until people started, well, this is what the court clerk actually did.
1: Right.
0: And when you see that, you're just like, oh, my God, no wonder it was unanimous from the Supreme Court.
1: Yeah.
0: Doesn't matter whether you think the evidence was there that he was guilty or not, what the court clerk did. When I read that, I went, well, yeah. It was a former county court clerk, Rebecca Hill. And by the way, she was charged, I believe, and convicted of felonies.
1: Yeah.
0: She engaged in extensive misconduct, jury tampering. She told the jurors not to be fooled by the defense evidence or testimony. And you and I went, the court clerk did this? She instructed them to closely watch Murdaugh's body language and behavior on the stand. She told coworkers she wanted a guilty verdict to boost sales for a self-published book. She misrepresented information to the trial judge in a successful effort to have a jury removed who she believed was favorable to the defense.
1: Wow.
0: I mean, it's just following a state investigation, she resigned in March of 2024 and pleaded guilty to multiple felony charges in 2025. Perjury and obstruction. She admitted to allowing members of the media unauthorized access to view sealed trial exhibits and subsequently lying about it under oath to the judge. Misconduct in office. She confessed to using her public office and title to promote her book. Theft of public funds. She admitted to misappropriating nearly $12,000 in unauthorized bonuses using county, state, and federal public funds, which she was forced to pay back in restitution. She was sentenced to 3 years of probation for her financial administrative crimes. However, her breathtaking and disgraceful jury interference led the South Carolina Supreme Court to rule unanimously that she denied Murdaugh his constitutional right. By the way, she should have been in jail for that.
1: Yeah, that
0: should have been some jail time.
1: That's
0: for that.
1: Way over the top of crossing some kind of boundary. That's committing a crime deliberately for self gain, and it's. You know, so now you've got to go through this whole court case again. I mean, their prosecutors are going to retry it. So they're going to, you know, have and to go through. I don't know how long that takes.
0: And I've seen the documentary on the case and it's like,
1: yeah,
0: you know, just, you know, brutal.
1: Yeah, right.
0: And then the other case was the Utah woman, Corey Richens, who was, I think it was yesterday, was
1: right.
0: given life. Without the, you know, without parole.
1: Right. Yeah.
0: For murdering her husband by sipping fentanyl into a cocktail that she had made for him. But she did it multiple times. She didn't succeed and did it again. And then the thing was, And I just recently watched that documentary, like in the last month.
1: Yeah, there's a 48 hours on it.
0: I think
1: from
0: that's
1: CBS.
0: That's probably what I watched.
1: Yeah, I think that's what I watched,
0: yeah.
1: And I watched it on Netflix, but it wasn't a Netflix documentary. The 48 hours also puts their stuff now, their past seasons, on. If it's more than a season old, they put it on YouTube.
0: I caught this one on YouTube.
1: Yeah, and so I didn't know that. And I had seen. I'd been watching 48 hours on Netflix, and I saw that case on Netflix, and then the other day, some other 48 hours episodes that I'd seen on Netflix.
0: And I think it's when YouTube. She was found guilty, then they replayed it.
1: Yeah.
0: They
1: right,
0: replayed
1: yeah.
0: it on YouTube with yeah. the update that she had, not where she was found guilty, not pleaded guilty, that she was found guilty. But that was the most bizarre one. I mean, you just, these are the things you just go, wow. She wrote a book.
1: Yeah.
0: After she had murdered her husband, about what it's like to lose your husband and how you survive it. And they actually had excerpts of her on television shows talking about the grief and how you get over it.
1: Yeah, right. Yeah.
0: My God.
1: I don't know why it is that people think they can get away with that. I saw another, it was a real life crime documentary. I watch a lot of real crime documentary stuff on YouTube and Netflix. My father being in law enforcement, but I think everybody has an interest in it. It's apparently, you know, does very well in podcasts and stuff, in true crime type of documentaries.
0: Mm-hmm.
1: And I saw one detective, the first 48, which is a different show. I've been watching a couple episodes there, including a case right here in our backyard in Dallas, Texas. And God bless those detectives and police officers and first responders that have to deal with such gruesome, heinous things on a regular basis as a part of their job to get justice for families. But I saw one detective say, when it's a stranger-on-stranger crime, it becomes very difficult for us and very hard because we don't know necessarily have a motive.
0: Mm-hmm.
1: Unless the house is ransacked and it looks like any, you know, a bunch of valuables were taken or something, you know, like a jewelry box was emptied or something like that, or a safe was emptied, then we can put it together. When it is someone who knows the individual, then we have a much greater chance. And that's why we always start with, in the investigation, with the people that were closest to the individuals, to the deceased. We start with that and say, okay, you know, when did you last see this person? And quite frankly, when it's a husband or wife that passes, they always start the investigation with the spouse. Because quite often there's a life insurance policy. And so that's the motivation. That's the immediate motivation. So I don't know how it is that people can get away or think they can get away with murdering, you know, someone they know and love or supposed to love, someone in their family or someone they're married to. That's, to me, it's a bizarre thought. But it's also the bizarre thought of, you think you're going to get away with it?
0: Especially after she took out, I mean, the Corey Richens one, she took out $2 million in life insurance
1: yeah.
0: for her husband
1: yes.
0: without his knowledge.
1: Right.
0: Well, that's,
1: right.
0: you know, and that was about money. Her business was, she was house flipping and she was in massive debt.
1: Right.
0: So she decided to kill her husband. I just don't know how you get to that point of, you know, I know that I could, I know that I would defend my life.
1: Mm-hmm.
0: I'm not going to be like the, you know, you see the articles here in the last week about liberal and liberal women
1: mm-hmm.
0: who are forgiving people who commit crimes against them because we need to give them a second chance, or because, you know, without any evidence, that they're a minority and we shouldn't punish minorities for doing this stuff. And they're just like, my God, what the hell is going on with liberal women? You know, where,
1: well, it's how you get to defunding the police and everything else.
0: And you and I go back to remember the one, it was a woman, I believe.
1: Yeah, it was.
0: The woman that was.
1: It was.
0: She said, well, she said, no, I would never use a gun, or I would never, you know, I would just.
1: I wouldn't defend my own life. If they were there to take my life, they'd just have to take my life.
0: Right. They'd have to take my life because, and I wouldn't use a gun. Well, I would.
1: Yeah.
0: And I know I would never want to be in that circumstance.
1: No.
0: Because it's not something, it's not a macho thing that I'm going to defend my life and I'm going to kill you and be glad I did it. It'd bother the hell out of me that I took a life.
1: Yeah.
0: I mean, something that I would never get over, but it would be something that I know I could handle if I knew I was defending myself from somebody who was trying to take my life. I know I could. You know, but other than that, I can't even, it's just, I value life so much that, well, I guess I value my life, my life too, or my family or friends, if they were being attacked, whatever.
1: Yeah.
0: And, you know, and that's where people, I think a lot of people mistakenly don't understand why people are pro-death penalty. It's not because they want to kill.
1: Right.
0: It's because they value life.
1: Yes.
0: And they're frustrated, as we all are, with murders that happen every day in this country,
1: right.
0: And you're looking for something. Can something be a deterrent?
1: Right.
0: That's not an immoral thought, because the basis of it is you wish to protect life. But I can't imagine for any reason. And even if I could justify murder, which is really interesting because we live in this time. You know, with Brian Thompson, the healthcare executive, now the left attempting to justify, you know, murder or political assassination.
1: Right.
0: And, you know, it's a dangerous thing to be promoting that, or it's a dangerous thing for our society to be to that point. It's a very dangerous thing.
1: Right.
0: But understand there's a lot of people that, you know, aren't going to let you do that to them.
1: Right.
0: Because they respect life and they cherish life. But I do think that people who can justify the murder of someone else, that basically they don't love life.
1: No, they
0: There's
1: don't.
0: There's no it, way it, you can if you don't value life.
1: I've said this for the longest time. If you don't value life from the beginning, you don't value anything along the way, which means people's experiences. You don't their value as a human, you know, as a person. But beyond that, their value of their work and efforts along the way. We talk about and this does, you know, it is part of capitalism and what is this worth, what is that worth, and we should all have respect for, you know, people who are working hard and putting in the effort, and that's part of the system that we have. You're getting paid for something, then you're actually putting literally a value on that time, right? On that experience, on that effort and education, whatever it might be. If you don't value life, though, from the beginning, then you can't value any of those things along the way. And in the end, I have to question what you do value.
0: Yeah, and, no, that's a solid question.
1: You know, it's... If you don't value life, then if you could take someone else's life outside of self-defense,
0: right?
1: Then tell me what it is you value.
0: Or war.
1: Right. And there's a lot of, this is, you know, something that many veterans will tell you. In fact, a couple of my family.
0: You never get
1: serving at wartime. It not just about being attacked and the PTSD that comes with that, but also what you're charged with doing, what you have to do, what your job is to do. And that is to, at times, take other lives. And that comes with a price. Those individuals and law enforcement, same thing. I have a friend who was on a SWAT team, had to take somebody out. And he relied heavily on his faith, his church. And that's, he said, of everything that was made available to me after that event, my church, my faith got me through everything.
0: There was a police officer who used to listen to this show all the time who became a friend of mine. I met him out somewhere.
1: Yeah.
0: And somebody pointed, you know, said, no, somebody sitting with a bunch of people said, that's Gary McNamara. He goes, well, you listened all the time.
1: Mm.
0: Work this shift.
1: Yeah.
0: In the Dallas area. And he had to, he had in self-defense as a police officer shot and killed a teenager.
1: Yeah.
0: Who pointed a gun at him.
1: Yeah.
0: I don't think he ever.

0: could justify murdering somebody for money. With the technology that exists today, I wouldn't do it because the one thing that I know I couldn't handle would be to be alive and in a jail cell.
1: My dad, the best investigator that I've personally known, I might be biased on that, but he taught law enforcement criminal investigation along with his military law enforcement experience. He always said it. Actually, it was the Lockerbie flight, the Lockerbie bombing. He said, there's always something. You got to find it, but there's always something. There's always a piece of evidence. And now, and to your point, and with today's technology, you know, there's always something. You're never going to get away with it. It does. The moment you think you can, you're done. But the fact is, it starts with, again, if you don't value life, I don't know what it is you do value.
0: Yeah. We are Red Eye Radio.
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3: Spring weather usually means fast-moving disturbances with windy conditions, according to USDA meteorologist Brad Rippey. And in the case of several storms expected this week,
4: these storms are not particularly strong in terms of the amount of precipitation they're providing, but they are moving quickly and tapping into some jet stream energy that is bringing high winds down to the surface, gusty winds across the western and central United States.
3: And in areas where there are both significant dryness and ample fuels,
4: any type of spark could create a quick disaster in terms of a fast-moving wildfire.
3: Rippey says, simply put,
4: try to avoid anything that could create a spark, everything from campfires to parking your car over tall grass. I mean, there's just so many possibilities. Even sometimes farm equipment can create sparks and create fast-moving wildfires.
3: However, precipitation is expected in a stretch from the Pacific Northwest and the Northern Rockies this week. I'm Rod Bain reporting for the U.S. Department of Agriculture in Washington, D.C.
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0: We are Red Eye Radio. He's Eric Carling. I'm Gary McNamara. Have you noticed that the left doesn't talk about we need to be like Sweden anymore? There's a reason.
1: Yeah.
0: There's a reason. Wall Street Journal had an article on it, and we'll get to that here in a little bit. Plus, we'll get to Bernie Sanders saying congratulations to Mayor Mamdani. He inherited a huge budget deficit, brought it down to zero, and still invested in child care, housing, and city infrastructure. When municipal governments stand with families, not corporations, blah, blah, blah, blah, blah, blah, blah. That went on for about an hour yesterday before he was absolutely blasted.
1: Yeah. To how it actually happened.
0: I'm reading here from Ari Fleischer. What nonsense is this? Mamdani didn't do anything.
1: No.
0: All he did was change assumptions and projections. Mamdani is actually one of the least consequential mayors New York City has ever had. He actually does nothing except move his mouth. His socialist agenda lacks support, even in New York City. But you saw that, and we talked about this yesterday, New York kicking in another $8 billion. I had to tell my brother today, I said, well... He goes, Mamdani, he goes, did he really balance? I go, no, he's just taking more money from you.
1: Right, exactly. Like, you're paying for it upstate.
0: Yeah. The governor's making sure that you take care of New York City.
1: Yeah, congratulations.
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4: News. I'm Dave Packer. The historic summit between President Trump and China's President Xi began in Beijing with an exchange of greetings between the two leaders.
5: It's an honor to be with you. It's an honor to be your friend. And the relationship between China and the USA is going to be better than ever before.
4: President Xi saying he believes the common interests between China and the United States outweigh their differences. Russia launched a massive aerial attack on Ukraine. At least six people killed. Ukraine saying it managed to shoot down about 700 of Russia's drones. The total number of hantavirus cases tied to that Dutch cruise ship has risen to 11. The cases include at least two confirmed deaths, and the virus has one suspected death as well. The state attorney's office in South Carolina has said they will retry Alex Murdaugh after the South Carolina Supreme Court tossed out his double murder convictions. This is ABC News.
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9: From the WPBS 25 Weather Center, I'm First Warning Meteorologist Glenn Glazer. This evening here in South Florida, rain chances will decrease through the evening hours and skies will become mostly clear. Low temperatures will be in the low 70s overnight near the coast, but some upper 60s are possible inland. Winds will stay light out of the west. On Thursday, hot and humid with highs in the mid to upper 80s.
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1: All right, so new Fed chair.
2: Yeah.
1: He's in.
2: He's in now as chair.
1: He's in as of yesterday. Fed chair. Does he take over now? Is it officially tomorrow that he takes over, the 15th?
2: I think it is officially. Yeah.
1: Oh, by the way, thanks to everybody on LinkedIn. Apparently LinkedIn, you know, if you put in where you work and when you started, it promotes it. It's your anniversary.
2: Okay, that happens.
1: As of, and I think it started doing it a couple days ago, but, I arrived in Dallas 26 years ago, the 12th, and I started on the air doing my local show at WBAP, 26 years ago tomorrow. Wow.
2: Yeah, crazy.
1: So I've been here a long time.
2: Wow.
1: And I must say, I've gotten used to the heat. It was a hot day yesterday.
2: Yeah.
1: And that was actually after I had to get some car work done. But after I got home in the afternoon, I actually was piddling around outside. I'm like, I like this heat.
2: Yeah. Yeah.
1: It must not have been humid, because I don't like the humidity. But I was, okay, this is all right. Summer. And then another 2 months from now, I'll be like, are we to middle of September or October yet?
2: Let's go. Oh, yeah, yeah. No, we're not even in the... in the real heat just right yet, but we're getting there.
1: But thank you to so many people, listeners and everything, that follow me on LinkedIn, that said, all of a sudden I'm like, why do I got so many responses on? This is LinkedIn.
2: Yeah.
1: I'm on LinkedIn once every, couple of years maybe.
2: Yeah.
1: And I just happen to hit, I'm like, what are all these responses? And it's like, oh, okay. It's like, congratulations on your anniversary.
2: Yeah. So, yeah, I get that every year.
1: For being here in Texas. Our anniversary for working together will be 21 years on July 15th.
2: Right. Yeah. And my 30 year with this job is December of this year. 30 years. I remember Hal Jay, a great friend of mine and great morning host there at WBAP, our flagship, asking me the morning that my late co-host, Bill Mack, who started the all-night show on WBAP back in 69, retired from WBAP. On the air that morning, Hal asked me after our show, and I was sitting in with him, he asked me, so Bill has, had been here 32 years. Are you going to be here 32 years? And it was just the quickest no I'd doing overnights 32 years. No. Well, I'm going to hit 30, and I hope I'm here for 32. I hope I'm here for 35. I'd love to be here for 40. I don't want to, I really don't want to give this up. The liberals are making it too hard. Every day they make it harder. I think that's going to be my conundrum, is that at some point we all retire. And at some point, I'll have to hang it up. You know, when I you know, crack the mic and just keep screaming, "You kids, get out of my yard!" It's like, okay, time to give it up. And it's going to be so hard. That's going to be, I think the liberals are doing this on purpose, just to get back at me. It's a personal thing. But no, it's going to be the hardest thing to do, because who knows how insane it will be. By the way, who knows how insane it will be this July? Forget about years later when I retire.
1: You know, and you probably can relate to this. I remember a listener, this goes back a few years, coming up to me and saying, "What does it feel like to be Gary McNamara?"
2: Yeah, I've had people ask me the same thing. What does it feel like to be Gary McNamara?
1: Yeah. It's like I blank stare. It's like,
2: I'll tell you, I can't get his credit cards to work. But
1: I have no idea.
2: Other than that.
1: Answer that question. But yeah. What, you know, and I said, oh, you're talking about being a, you know, doing this, being a radio show host, podcaster, and doing this for a significant period of time. And the only answer that I had for him, and you may agree with this, you may not, I'm not sure.
2: Mm-hmm.
1: But the vast majority of my career, not that I didn't enjoy it, but the fact is, this is a very cutthroat, tough business.
2: Yeah.
1: It is.
2: Yeah.
1: I mean, it's a very cutthroat, tough business. And the mindset, even if you're enjoying it, was survival.
2: Yeah.
1: And it wasn't until just a few years ago, it was working with you and getting to a certain point, which really began when you and I started doing, you know, you and I started working together, but really when, you'll probably agree with this, when it became Red Eye.
2: Yeah, right.
1: Which would have been...
2: In 2012.
1: In 2012, and
2: right.
1: A succession of management that we worked for that has shown absolute trust in us without question.
2: Yeah. Yeah.
1: And I was thinking the other day, really it's been about 13 years now where I've had the most fun, and the mindset is completely different, because you learn after... You know, year after year after year after year of the pressure doesn't matter anymore. You've dealt with it for such a long time.
2: Right, yeah.
1: But for such a long time, you're just attempting to survive
2: yeah.
1: the next week, the next month, the next rating book, whatever.
2: Mm-hmm.
1: Not that it wasn't enjoyable, but the focus was completely, completely different. And,
2: yeah.
1: And that's why, because when I first came on this show, and I told the story, this is not... My goal was to stay a year, and mm-hmm. my goal was get national radio show experience and then catapult to something else. I'm not going to stay with this doofus, Eric.
2: Yeah, that was my goal, too, for you to stay a year. I had that written in my contract, no more than 1 year. Gary can stay no more than 1 year. Okay, fine.
1: Oh, so we were in agreement on
2: that. Yeah.
1: And we knew within a week, didn't we? It was really a week where we knew we had something. We can't explain why. We didn't know why we had the chemistry. I don't think I've ever attempted to analyze it. And
2: I had friends in radio, and we tried with one of those friends off the air, the best chemistry and very funny. And we tried to work together on the air. Didn't fly. And we were still good friends today. It just didn't work. You can't create that kind of chemistry. It just kind of has to be there,
1: and just so
2: especially when we're doing what we do here,
1: and when we were, and it was Bob Schomper's idea to put us together.
2: Yeah, right. We blame him. Yeah.
1: No, I think I told him a couple months ago, the best thing you ever did in your career was
2: that's right. This is the best thing you've ever built. Put that on your wall, Bob.
1: And he's retired now. Bob retired a few years ago.
2: Yeah, great guy.
1: Yeah, and on there. Never forget. I mean, when he it's just so funny when he hired me, because this is my, you know, this is my 26th anniversary of being in Texas and doing the local show, and that's what he hired me for.
2: Right.
1: I'll never forget the meeting where you know, he said, I'm not going to offer you the job. And I said, okay. He said, because I've offered you two jobs before, which he did. He'd offered me a job in Albuquerque, and he'd offered me a job in Madison, Wisconsin. Can you imagine me in Madison, Wisconsin?
3: Wow. At least you'd be used to the cold, I think, maybe.
1: Well, I mean,
3: I don't know.
1: Probably the politics. But I did work in Portland before I came here. So, yeah. I mean, he said, I'm not going to offer you the job because I've offered you a job twice already. And you've turned me down. I'm not going to have you turn me down a third time.
3: Yeah.
1: He said, so it's in your hands. And I just said, okay. Because we had talked about, because I came in and filled in for a couple of days. You know, for the great Mark Davis.
3: Right.
1: And I said, yeah, I felt real comfortable. He goes, well, I'm not going to offer you a job.
3: Get out.
1: You have to tell me that you want it. We're at a sports bar. It was St. Patrick's Day of 2000.
3: Right.
1: And I said, if you offer me a job, I'll take it.
3: Yeah.
1: And then I think the next thing probably was, well, we haven't discussed pay. And I said, well, if I want you and you want me, that can be worked out. And it was. I mean.
3: Yeah, right.
1: And then 2 months later, I was here. So, like I said, it's really interesting that I've, you know, when I look back. And so I never thought I'd be working at this age, ever. I didn't see this coming at all. And now
3: my plan was 59 and a half. I've told you
1: that.
3: I don't know how many times.
1: Yeah. Yeah. And so for me, I remember when I started the show at 50, the only thing I thought of, okay, I'll retire at 65 or 66.
3: Yeah.
1: You know, whatever. I think it was 66 years and 2 months was my, and I said, and I'm going to go out and I'll play golf every day and I'll go up to New York and, you know, visit everybody during the holidays and golf during the summer and ski during the winter.
3: Yeah.
1: And then I got to be that age and realize physically, there's a ton of stuff I can do. I can ride the bike. I can, you know, I can swim. Mm-hmm. I can play some golf, but the joints are gone.
3: Yeah.
1: You know, I can't be, you know, I can still, I've got great heart, great lungs, all that. And I still work out, you know, very heavily, but you can't pound on the joints anymore. And then I realized when I got to that age, I can't do that. It's like, well, what am I going to do? Well, I'll also stay working for a couple more years. And now it's an addiction. Now this is.
3: What I want to do. This is my hobby.
1: Yeah. I would rather do this than anything else.
3: I love getting my guitar out and playing it.
1: Yeah.
3: I love hanging out with my wife when we get the time to do that. And we don't get as much time as we'd like to do that. I just adore my wife more and more every day. But in terms of my personal hobby, this is
1: it.
3: Yeah. And that is going to be, at some point, the conundrum.
1: Yeah.
3: And, you know, it's going to be years from now. It's not anywhere close. But because I'm going to be sitting around yelling at my TV, or I'm going to be traveling somewhere and somebody's going to say, hey, did you hear what happened? And I won't know what happened because I turn off all my notifications to stay sane. And I'll say no. And then they'll tell me and I'll go, dang it.
1: What I like is, you know, every time we sign and it was a year and a half ago, whatever, year ago, whatever, when we signed our last contract, and like the first question. You going to continue after this one? Okay. Because I can't. There's just nothing else I can imagine doing. And that's the difference. It's always been fun to be on the air, but it was work and there was pressure. And now it's just fun. Everything about this job is fun. And I think part of it is the repetition. And once you deal with pressure, whatever, and realize, well, it doesn't matter. Why do I think about the pressure? It's going to be there. Just you let it go as you mature.
3: I have friends that have retired. You know, they had jobs. One was a executive at Dell, and he's retired. Other guys in construction, they're retired. But doing what we do, I don't want to not do this.
1: Yeah, exactly. So you know? I'm on my 26th year here in Texas.
3: Woo-hoo.
1: Tomorrow.
3: Yeah. All right.
1: Wow.
3: Yeah. Well, congratulations.
1: I am blessed.
3: Yeah, you are.
1: Welcome
3: to Texas.
1: And you're blessed to have me.
3: We're all blessed to have you. I thought that was a given.
1: We are Red Eye Radio.
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0: We are Red Eye Radio. He is Eric Carly, and I'm Gary McNamara. You know, things are bizarre when Fetterman comes out, Senator Fetterman, and called out the Democratic stars on Wednesday as outright socialists and communists. He said, I think extremism is driving it without a doubt. He said in a Reason magazine interview, which is a libertarian magazine, look at the primaries, you know, all across the Senate and the House. Look at all the kinds of people they've already been elected. Look at the mayor of Seattle. She's an absolute socialist.
1: Yeah.
0: And he just blasted.
1: Wow.
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10: From ABC News, I'm Dave Packer. At this hour in China's Great Hall of the People, President Trump joined by a U.S. delegation meeting with China's President Xi Jinping. President Trump at the start of the summit telling President Xi,
11: I really look very much forward to our discussion. It's a big discussion. There are those that say this is maybe the biggest summit ever. They can never remember anything like it. It's, I can say in the United States, it's people aren't talking about anything else.
10: ABC's Mary Bruce is in Beijing.
12: Two superpowers meeting here today, and what different circumstances from the last time they met. The president had envisioned that he would arrive here today victorious in Iran, that he would use that momentum to help secure deals on trade and technology, other investments in artificial intelligence, that this was a chance to reset the U.S. relationship with China. But those ambitions now largely overshadowed by the war with Iran.
10: President Trump is expected to urge President Xi to pressure Iran into agreeing to U.S. terms to end the war and reopen the Strait of Hormuz. Trade's also a big part of this meeting. ABC's Selena Wang with what China wants from President Trump.
13: They want to keep America off of its back so that they can fortify themselves, become stronger. And what that means is a longer tariff truce. They do not want another tit-for-tat trade war. They want an easing of restrictions on high technology exports, as well as easier access to investments in the U.S.
10: The deadly hantavirus cruise outbreak is now stretching across multiple countries. At least 36 people are being monitored for hantavirus, all linked back to that voyage that departed from South America. Alec Murdoch's murder convictions have been thrown out by the South Carolina Supreme Court. Officials say Murdoch's financial and federal convictions still stand, meaning he's not getting out of prison anytime soon. And it's life in prison without parole for Corey Richens, the Utah mother convicted of fatally poisoning her husband with fentanyl. You're listening to ABC News.
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10: The Senate gives their seal of approval for Kevin Warsh, the new Federal Reserve Chair. ABC Stephen Portnoy.
3: The vote to confirm the new Fed chair was 54 to 45. Pennsylvania Democrat John Fetterman joined Republicans in voting in favor, while other Democrats voted no. Massachusetts Senator Elizabeth Warren has said Kevin Warsh will be the president's sock puppet. Trump has for years called for the Fed to bring down interest rates. Warsh has vowed to maintain the independence of the nation's central bank.
10: A legal victory for Michael Jackson's daughter in Los Angeles. ABC's Alex Stone.
16: Paris Jackson claimed over $625,000 in bonuses that executors of her father's estate paid to law firms in 2018 were excessive. Now a Los Angeles judge has agreed with Paris Jackson, saying the money must be returned to the estate. Paris's attorney said the bonuses were wasteful gift-giving. In a statement to ABC News, a spokesperson says Paris has always been focused on what's best for her family and that it's a massive win for them and that the estate is supposed to be prudent and financially responsible. Alex Stone, ABC News, Los Angeles.
10: Officials in Louisiana have reached a tentative settlement with the family of Ronald Green, a man who died during a police encounter after he was beaten and shot with stun guns during a high-speed chase back in 2019. A spokesperson for the Louisiana State Police says the final terms are still being finalized and will require approval from the state legislature. Dave Packer, ABC News.
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20: From the WPBF 25 Weather Center, I'm First Warning Meteorologist Glenn Glazer. This evening here in South Florida, rain chances will decrease through the evening hours and skies will become mostly clear. Low temperatures will be in the low 70s overnight near the coast, but some upper 60s are possible inland. Winds will stay light out of the west. On Thursday, hot and humid with highs in the mid to upper 80s.
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0: Now, it's Red Eye Radio. Gary McNamara and Eric Harley talk about everything from politics to social issues and news of the day. Whether you're up late or you're just starting your day, welcome to the show from the Relief Factor Studios. 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
22: All across America, he is Eric Harley and I'm Gary McNamara.
1: A lot of people expected that Trump would, you know, have some words. The meeting with Xi is over. Went longer than expected, and now they went to the Temple of Heaven. So
2: yeah, right.
1: There's video and of them walking together, whatever.
2: Right.
1: But no statement. And again, anything that comes out of this, I don't see as any more than just a framework or a nudge a certain way with Iran. I know Xi did come out and they were talking about the fact that he was saying, well, if we don't solve the Taiwan problem,
2: yeah, there could be an issue. Yeah.
1: Well, the Taiwan problem is,
2: you mean having CBS in Taiwan? Is that the issue?
1: Get rid of that Barry Weiss and yeah.
2: and put a real communist back in charge. Right, at CBS News.
1: All right. So I just have to mention, because I posted yesterday and I saw that you saw it.
2: Yeah. I didn't see it until I came in tonight. But
1: a great friend of the show, writer, director.
2: Producer,
1: actor,
2: comedian.
1: Stand-up comedian.
2: Yeah.
1: Steve Byrne posted yesterday on X, and he said, the president now heading over to China to meet with the communist.
2: Yeah.
1: He'll land in California.
2: Yeah.
1: Arcadia, California.
2: That's right.
1: At any moment now.
2: Right, exactly. It's like, I love it. There's zero trust that you can put in China. I always see these things, I think especially with Trump, as going through the motions. Regardless of what he says, you know, oh, we had a great meeting. You know, President Xi is so nice. He's the nicest person on the planet, or whatever he wants to say in the moment. You know, it's the Trump hyperbole that you weed through to get to what I believe Trump really thinks, and that is, nobody can trust this guy. You keep your friends close and your enemies closer. And it's been the policy, you know, I think with him, based on his actions. Now, the question going forward is, what happens with trade? The one thing that we thought during the first Trump term was going to happen is that they were going to put pressure on China, and especially through tariffs back then, which, of course, we support against China. When you're talking about putting the pressure on them for intellectual property, you know, the CBS reporter that we played earlier, that was actually in Taiwan, live from almost China, brings up the, you know, that they build the phones, but the technology comes from the U.S. Well, but it's being stolen by China, is if you want to finish that sentence. The intellectual property rights of companies, which expand wealth greatly in this nation and other Western nations and now in China, when they're stolen by China, they deplete wealth. And it becomes a problem in terms of having to compete with basically stolen intellectual properties that hit the marketplace and become dirt cheap to people. And that didn't get done. I don't think it's going to get done this term. I hope to be wrong on that. But the way that it was approached, we could have done it. And what's interesting is the idea was that we talked about it. Kudlow talked about it during the first term. And it was put the pressure on China. You get all of your trade partners on your side and aligned and say, we're going to put the pressure on you and choke you out if you don't do something about intellectual property rights. Now, the first problem with that is that you have to take that approach, and it wasn't done. But also, nobody has the intellectual technology stuff that we have. No other nation has it on the scale that we have it. And so they don't have the same interest necessarily that we do. It's not a priority for them as much as it is a U.S. priority. But if we put pressure on them to go with us and face China, that's where the pressure would be on China to choke them out. Now, interestingly,
1: he didn't do that, though.
2: He didn't do that. And what happened in his second term? when you put the tariffs in place, China goes to establish trade routes with other trade partners around the world, their trade partners, and some, and many of ours, to put pressure on the U.S. And I thought, well, isn't this ironic?
1: What I wonder is, and but this is not a criticism. Sometimes people might think that if a question is asked, it's a criticism. What is the purpose of bringing so many of the CEOs over there?
2: Yeah, I think it is to show what could be done with cooperation.
1: So you don't bring over CEOs, as many as he did, in high tech and everything, industry, right. High tech, you yeah. name it. Was yeah. it 30?
2: Yeah. There weren't that many when he made the trip to the Middle East. There were some, but not that many.
1: Now, and so you sit there and say, okay, it's about trade.
2: Yeah.
1: If you're bringing over CEOs, then you would assume they're going to be talking to other CEOs, which means you don't start off that type. You can start off a conversation with two politicians on tariffs.
2: Yeah.
1: That's why I'm wondering what's going on with him, you know, bringing. And again, this is not a criticism. I just wonder what the specific purpose is and who the CEOs will be talking to and what will they be talking about. What is the overall game plan? And I say this based on the fact, a couple of things yesterday that I saw from Bloomberg and CNBC and some experts, and Andrew Studdiford in National Review lined it out. What was, you know, the situation, Bloomberg and CNBC looking at the government figures right now, and this is all relating to Kevin Warsh, but this is all about the economy. Trump wants lower interest rates. It's not coming.
2: Right.
1: Fed head. Mm-hmm. He's a Fed head.
2: Yeah.
1: Bloomberg noted that investors snagged 5% yield on 30-year Treasury bills for the first time since 2007.
2: Yeah.
1: As surging energy prices pushed inflation and the expectations of more of it. That's a number that will have been noted in Iran, among other places, as the regime there tries to calculate the White House's tolerance for the economic and thus domestic political pain brought about by the war. The immediate trigger was the rise in wholesale PPI inflation, which rose a seasonably adjusted 1.4% in April, annualized of 6%, a lot higher than expected. Much of the blame lies with higher energy prices brought about by the Gulf conflict. But not only that, as CNBC reported, the services sector accelerated 1.2%, the biggest gain since March of 2022. We mentioned that yesterday. Mm-hmm. Two-thirds of the move was attributed to a 2.7% gain in trade services, a sign that tariff costs are now starting to have a larger impact on prices.
2: Yeah.
1: Inflation is sticky and accelerating. The core reading confirms a deeper structural trend, especially in services, said David Russell, global head of market strategy at TradeStation. The Hormuz crisis is aggravating the problem, but this goes way beyond oil. Market prices points to little chance of any interest rate cuts through the rest of the year, though odds for a hike climb to about 39% following the PPI report.
2: Well, see, there's the problem. Here's a conundrum for Warsh. You get in, you're going to convince the rest of the board to not go up? And imagine that's his first move. So let's say mid-June, the next meeting is a non-move. That's going to stand out in the media, given that it's Kevin Warsh now at the helm. A zero move. Nothing happens. No change. Because if it's not lowered, which would be a Trump move, that's what Trump wants. He wants interest rates lowered. Then it works, you know, it shows, well, Warsh is working in his favor. But again, you're talking about the entire board. It's not just Warsh.
1: Right.
2: And so the question would be, well, what happens if by the time we hit the mid-June meeting, they're looking at a quarter of a point increase, and that would be Warsh's first move?
1: Well, that's the problem. When we go back, we talked yesterday. I'm old enough to remember when Volcker became the Fed chair in order to stop 10 years of inflation, the skyrocketing of interest rates to bring it down. And, you know, when you look at it and the figures show, it's beyond just oil.
2: Yeah.
1: That's the worry.
2: Yeah, right.
1: That it's beyond oil, even though I might make the case, but oil affects everything in shipping and everything else. So when you look at how everything's tied together, does oil have a bigger? I don't know this. The question that I have. Does oil have a bigger impact because just prices, the public just won't stand if you raise prices? They're not going to buy.
2: Well, and here's what stood out to me for the core inflation numbers from yesterday. Is that the two big misses? The median forecast on the April PPI was 0.5, but it was actually 1.4. The median forecast on core PPI was 0.3, and it actually was 0.6. So, if the market's missing that on the forecast, on the month-over-month forecast, I don't have the breakdown on the year-over-year forecast, but we went from the previous month was 4.3 PPI year-over-year, and the new updated forecast from yesterday is 6, or the new updated is 6%, 6 even. 3.7 on the core PPI year-over-year when you go back a month. And then from yesterday, it went up to 4.4%. So I don't know what it doesn't show here, what I have in front of me, what the median forecast on those two numbers were. But the misses on the month over month, again, I have to ask, and the markets weren't like completely rattled. I know the Dow was down, but the NASDAQ was up. Again, I just don't know how to read into this long term. But if it indeed is, and it we know to a certain extent. The question is, to what extent are the tariffs adding to the costs right now, and what's to be done about it?
1: And again, I believe, as I said yesterday, the impact of the tariff should be coming down because it went from 15% to 10%. They're pulling in a lot fewer dollars from the end, but the 10% could be reversed. Mm-hmm. But we're talking about what the situation is right now. But it went from a much higher percentage of tariff rates to a lower. So does that have any effect, or are we just seeing the cumulative effect over the tariffs over the last year? I don't know that. I don't know if anybody does, which brings me back to the point of there is no other reason that I can think of why you would bring all the major heads of industry with you to China unless you're talking about massive cooperation with China to do what? Trade.
2: It's trade, and I think there's a couple of things.
1: And if it's trade, the CEOs do not want to be listening to tariff talk.
2: No, they don't. And the question is, what are they looking for? What is the president looking for out of that? Right. And how does the private sector basically help in that regard? What would be the promises being made of basically, all right, investment in China? Well, Americans don't want to hear that. Yeah. So
1: but companies really don't. The problem is looking at the problems that China has a ton of problems, as CBS pointed out, believe it or not, earlier that we played that audio. The one thing is, if you would rather trade.
2: They would.
1: Again, I think when you look at the situation, when you look at a lot of these countries now,

0: fear is, look, we can partner with you if you'll play by the rules.
1: And the thing is, I know we have investment in plants, GM, whatever, automobile companies all over the world. My point is, when you look, start looking at totalitarian governments and long term, just like businesses are moving out of California, Illinois, New York, and going to places where there's more, you know, freedom, they can still sell to wherever they want, whatever state they want.
0: Right. And that's something that,
1: you know, what's the long term of investment in China when it comes to actual plants for American CEOs?
0: Right. And what can you trust out of any agreements that come of this meeting?
1: Exactly.
0: You know, I mean, you can show them a big grand picture long term. They still want control.
1: We are Red Eye Radio,
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0: Friday Radio. He's Eric Cronin. I'm Gary McNamara. Welcome and good morning. Thanks so much for being here. Let's play this audio here from, this is James Erdman, a career CIA operations officer who was a whistleblower. And here's what he had to say yesterday about, well, the COVID cover-up.
1: All right,
0: here we go.
2: Dr. Fauci's role in the cover-up was intentional. Dr. Fauci influenced the analytical process and findings by leveraging his position to ensure the IC consulted with a conflicted list of curated subject matter experts, public health officials, and scientists. This included some of the authors of the paper, The Proximal Origin of SARS-CoV-2, and other public health experts who have been in his orbit for the last 20-plus years.
0: Nothing surprising.
1: No.
0: We had already figured that out, but
1: yeah, right.
0: His voice absolutely is needed. I have no idea why the CIA objected to him yesterday. Did you see that?
1: Yeah, I don't know.
0: What in the world is going on there? Did you notice?
1: Briefs of a much larger involvement.
0: What I noticed was not one Democrat showed up. Why not pound him? Why not demonize him?
1: Right. Is it because the president's in China at the same time?
3: 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Just say, Alexa, play WFTL. Stay connected.
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6: This is a special report from ABC News. I'm Dave Packer. At this hour, the U.S. and China's presidents face-to-face in Beijing's Great Hall of the People, President Trump telling President Xi,
7: "You and I have known each other now for a long time. In fact, the longest relationship of our two countries that any president and president has had. And that's, to me, an honor."
6: Trade on the agenda. The U.S. also looking for China to apply pressure on its ally Iran to reopen the Strait of Hormuz.
8: China wants to see a softening on the U.S. stance towards Taiwan. The U.S. government officially acknowledges that China views Taiwan as part of its territory, but does not express a stance on whether it agrees. This is also intentionally vague about whether it would intervene to defend Taiwan if China sought to annex it by force.
6: That's ABC's Britt Clannett. This is ABC News.
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13: From the WPBS 25 Weather Center, I'm First Warning Meteorologist Glenn Glazer. This evening here in South Florida, rain chances will decrease through the evening hours and skies will become mostly clear. Low temperatures will be in the low 70s overnight near the coast, but some upper 60s are possible inland. Winds will stay light out of the west. On Thursday, hot and humid with highs in the mid to upper 80s.
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1: We are Red Eye Radio. He's Eric Carlin. I'm Gary McNamara. 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You can listen when and where you choose. All right, just to clarify something, because I had asked the question, you know, why did the CIA come out against Mr. Erdman yesterday testifying? And then I said, and then Democrats didn't show at all, not one Democrat. Why?
2: And
1: is
2: I was
1: that?
2: Answering the first question.
1: You were answering the first question, and that was a look of confusion on my face when you said, "Well, because the president's over in China." And I was looking at you like, why
2: would Democrats care about that? Democrats, it's a no show because it's a non-winner for them. I think it's one of these moments where I don't think they can defend Fauci anymore.
1: Well, that's the thing that really got me. There was no attempt.
2: Yeah, none.
1: Because Democrats normally will just go. Even if we saw the Democrats talking to the Secretary of the Interior, mm-hmm. Bergman, yesterday, mm-hmm. and that, you know, they'll actually make arguments when he was like, no, we, you know, solar and wind basically can't cut it. So right. When it gets dark, we have batteries, you know. Don't you know? Please put into the record.
2: This guy doesn't know the technology of batteries.
1: On the interior, that we have batteries. We don't have damn batteries that can run a city. Stop it.
2: Right.
1: I mean, so ignorance and arrogance is not new to the Democrats. And so I figured they would come out that somebody. Did you see anybody defending Fauci yesterday?
2: No.
1: I didn't see anyone.
2: Because they can't. And I think they would really like this sleeping dog to lie. I think they would really like to move on from this and let this try and make this a non-story. I think they know the more they bring something up, the more it becomes an issue. But they also have to know that most people look at this for the whole COVID thing and realize it's a non-winner. And the rank and file people look at it and say, we were screwed out of productivity. This became something where there was way too much government control. The Democrats over and over, overplayed their hands. And you got to a point where you couldn't even post something on social media without being punished for it. And there's no way to make that look good. And Fauci's no longer useful to them.
1: And that's a great point. He's not useful. So we have seen where once you don't become useful anymore and there may be a problem.
3: Yeah. Who am I thinking of? Mr. Swalwell?
2: Yeah, exactly.
1: But, you know, you and I were not surprised by any of this. I had a friend say, see, we were, you know, he said the tinfoil people were right. And I went, what are you talking about?
2: Yeah, that wasn't tinfoil.
1: This wasn't tinfoil. This is when Fauci first confronted. Excuse me, when Rand Paul first confronted mm-hmm. Fauci and said, did you do gain-of-function research? He goes, no, I didn't. He goes, yeah, you did.
2: Yeah.
1: And then he changed the definition of it. And we were actually screaming at Rand Paul saying, forget about the label. Ask him.
2: Change your methodology and your questioning.
1: Right.
2: And I give Rand Paul all the credit for going after him. And he did that multiple times. And I think there was great value to that.
1: But let's explain it.
2: The follow-up should have been, forget what you call it. Did you work to enhance this virus at all to make it more susceptible to humans, more dangerous to humans? I don't care what you call that process.
1: With our taxpayer dollars.
2: With our dollars.
1: Right.
2: Did you do that?
1: At the Wuhan lab. And we did.
2: Right.
1: We did.
2: Yes.
1: And so, and because we had asked to begin with, why is the federal government trying to hide where the virus came from? Remember when Trump would call it the China virus early on?
2: Right.
1: Remember, he was a racist and mm-hmm. everything else. Mm-hmm.
2: Nancy had to say, you know, you need to, she went to her district and she said, you need to shop in Chinatown and, you know, in the neighborhood in her district. And all of this, and don't be racist, and
1: like
2: everything
1: Chinatown
2: else.
1: Had anything,
2: right.
1: Like any Chinatown in the United States had anything to do with the
2: right.
1: COVID.
2: Exactly.
1: That's how lost they were. But we had always said, why are they, why are, what is the motive for hiding it?
2: Right.
1: Why are they doing everything to hide and demonize and destroy people's career, attempt to destroy their lives and careers, because they're saying, no, this isn't, that it isn't plausible when you say, all right, we're the lab that we actually mutate these viruses on purpose,
2: right,
1: is just a mile from the fish market?
2: Right.
1: What are the odds of that happening?
2: Right.
1: And that's where a virus that we've never seen before that could be manipulated, we have the ability to do it, just a mile away, it doesn't make any sense. Thank you, John Stewart, for bringing that out. Remember that one?
2: Oh, yeah.
1: When he came out.
2: It was on Colbert's show, his old buddy Colbert, and he just laid it down in comedic fashion, but with truth.
1: Right.
2: It was funny because it was true. And, you know, you think about that. It's just, this is where our term bat soup crazy came from. Because we can't say the other word. But also, I mean, it was during that time when we coined that phrase because they were saying, and I remember an article, and forgive me, Washington Post, New York Times, sorry, they all blend together at some point. But somebody wrote the article. It's not even a debate. It's a consensus now that it came from a wet market. And I thought, you're so far behind the times. But this is exactly what you get from the activists that still believe, some of them, or still push the idea that Russian collusion actually happened.
1: Well, I think it's important, as we said back then, again, what is the motivation for so many in the American government to hide where the COVID virus came from? Because
2: right.
1: When you look, this is something that stopped the world.
2: Yeah.
1: That destroyed people's lives.
2: Yes.
1: That destroyed people's income. Mm-hmm. That destroyed their jobs.
2: Yes.
1: That did things that are unconscionable. What we did keeping young kids out of school and how we shut down society. I have a little bit of curiosity to find out how this happened and why it happened and who might be responsible for it. So we're like, the whole time, why are they trying to protect China? They weren't trying to protect China. They were trying to protect the fact that taxpayer dollars that was not supposed to be used for gain-of-function research was being used for gain-of-function research, even if Fauci wanted to change the definition of the word or the phrase gain-of-function. That's what they were hiding, the United States involvement in it and Fauci's involvement in it and other American, research entities, their involvement in doing something that Congress had said you can't do anymore.
2: Right.
1: That's what they were hiding. They were hiding, not, they weren't protecting China.
2: No.
1: They were protecting themselves.
2: It was a CIA operation, a CYA operation.
1: Right. And by the way, we're not just saying this now. We said this 4 years ago, 5 years ago.
2: Yep. It is mind-blending how bad this thing was. Because really, there were two epidemics. There was the epidemic of the virus itself, but the greater epidemic of the control by governments, local, state, and even federal governments all across the world. But here at home, we are greatly concerned about the actions taken by people who, by the way, didn't buy the science themselves. We know that because they were in public or caught in pictures numerous times, Gavin Newsom, without a mask, even early on. They didn't buy the science. They didn't believe it. So this entire thing was absolutely just mind-boggling in how much government control they looked to get. Think about that. this was a time when Elon Musk didn't own X. You know, it wasn't controlled yet by, well, free speech or somebody who believed in free speech. It was, the FBI was there. We know that social media, look at what happened to the New York Post.
1: Well, yeah, because the Hunter Biden, think about the censoring of the Hunter Biden laptop from the New York Post was the same effort to censor
2: same effort.
1: Anything that had to do with the virus coming from the Wuhan lab and the United States involvement.
2: It was the same mission to control the messaging. Control the messaging, control the messaging, control the messaging, control the people, control their movement, control their access, control their means of production, how they feed their families, their jobs, all of it. And they thought they had won it forever. I firmly believe that. Here we have something that, because they talked about it, remember? Remember Dark Brandon?
1: I forgot about Dark Brandon.
2: Somebody's got to make that T-shirt. It probably already is made.
1: Oh,
2: but Biden, we're going into a dark winter. Like, shut up, dude.
1: Was that with the red behind him?
2: Yeah, I don't know if he was talking about the virus at that point. Okay. But he also made the statement: we're going into, it's going to be a dark winter. Like, you know, this was the drama being played out to instill fear. It gets to a very serious point because the truth isn't being known by the people. And then you had a spike in suicides with adolescent women. And I believe there's a connection there. When you have a world telling them that all of the authority around them is telling them, if you breathe on someone, you could kill them. If they breathe on you, they could kill you. That it was this fear building that led to, in part, that kind of behavior. I'm convinced that was part of it because it was during that time. It was during that period. They couldn't leave their home, even to go to school. They could barely communicate with friends. They certainly couldn't hang out with friends or otherwise. The SWAT team would be in their front yard in some cases.
1: And the attempt to censor...
2: You couldn't go to church.
1: The attempt to censor all, you know, all information on anything that eventually the left disagreed with. Because remember the point that this got to. Remember social media.
2: Yes.
1: Banning the Babylon Bee.
2: Yes. Yes.
1: For anybody who's my age, that's like the government banning Mad Magazine.
2: Right.
1: When we were kids.
2: Yeah.
1: That's how far the left got to. When you think about that, in the United States of America, a parody website, which was just like Mad Magazine.
2: Right. Or any of the political cartoonists over the years, right?
1: Right. You know? Exactly. That banned, no, you're going to be, the government is going to censor you.
2: Yes.
1: And they go, oh, no, it was Facebook. Yeah. From pressure from, as we know now, the government.
2: Yes.
1: We know the coercion that went on there.
2: Right.
1: Thank you, Twitter files.
2: Right.
1: Thank you, the Democrats, you know, Barry Weiss, Michael Schellenberger, Matt Taibbi, and others who brought that forward.
2: And a former liberal who made it happen by buying the real estate of Twitter, which became X, right. Elon Musk.
1: Yeah. We wouldn't have known any of this. And the Democrats
2: Who knows where we would be?
1: But the Democrats don't care. But to me, that's really one of the most incredible things. Not one Democrat. Democrats, all they want to do is demonize. They couldn't demonize. They didn't want to take a chance of demonizing Erdman yesterday.
2: Right. No. No.
1: We are Red Eye Radio.
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0: He is Eric Carlson. I'm Gary McNamara. Great story that the Wall Street Journal had. National Review also had it, too. The Democrats, socialists need a new model. And this is the remember that we used to get calls all the time. Mm-hmm. Why can't we be like Sweden? Because yeah. Sweden is no longer like Sweden.
1: Right.
0: And all the
1: right.
0: free market principles coming in and cutting taxes now. Right. And the fact that a third of their schools now are private.
1: Right. Yep.
0: That, you know, that they're completely reversing where they were as a socialist nation and moving more towards free markets. Why? It wasn't working.
1: It wasn't working. And in the, I don't know, can we still say information age? That sounds like a dated term. But with technology, they know what's available to them and what works and what doesn't.
0: Here it is. One in three public high schools is now privately run, up from 20% in 2011. School operators are now listed on the Swedish Stock Exchange. Nearly half of primary health care clinics are now privately owned.
1: Wow.
0: Yeah.
1: Yep. I guess we're gonna not be more like Sweden, right?
0: We better
1: we're,
0: be.
1: We're going like the that. Other direction.
0: Yeah, you're right.
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7: From ABC News, I'm Dave Packer. The historic summit between President Trump and China's President Xi began in Beijing with an exchange of greetings between the two leaders.
8: It's an honor to be with you. It's an honor to be your friend. and the relationship between China and the USA is going to be better than ever before.
9: President Xi telling the U.S. president that he believes the common interests between China and the United States outweigh their differences. The successes of each country is an opportunity for the other, and the stability of China-U.S. relations is a boon to the world. Just as President Trump was preparing to meet with Chinese President Xi in Beijing, Russia launched a massive aerial attack on Ukraine. ABC's Patrick Reeval.
10: Almost 1,000 drones launched throughout the day all across the country, and causing significant damage in some areas. At least 6 people have been killed. Ukraine saying it managed to shoot down about 700 of those drones, which is obviously a huge number, but still a significant amount getting through and able to cause damage.
9: The bombardment follows a 3-day ceasefire over the weekend that President Trump urged Ukraine to accept. The total number of hantavirus cases tied to a Dutch cruise ship has risen to 11. The cases include at least 2 confirmed to have died from the virus and 1 suspected death. ABC's Victor Oquendo.
11: We are now hearing from the first American to test positive, who's now isolated in a biocontainment unit at the University of Nebraska Medical Center. Dr. Stephen Kornfeld telling CNN about the precautions the medical team takes as they monitor him.
12: They're in full hazmat gear or proper protective gear, and I just see a pair of eyes.
11: The oncologist from Oregon jumped in to help passengers when the ship's doctor got sick.
13: Kornfeld among 16 Americans being evaluated in Nebraska.
9: The new chairman of the Federal Reserve has been confirmed by the Senate, the vote 54 to 45. Kevin Warsh will replace Jerome Powell, whose term as chair is expiring. You're listening to ABC News.
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9: Airport ground vehicles getting an upgrade. ABC's Michelle Franzen.
16: The FAA says it's spending $16 million to equip all of its ground vehicles at airports with GPS transponders so controllers will be able to see and track those vehicles. It comes in the wake of the collision at LaGuardia Airport in March. A fire truck that did not have a transponder collided with an Air Canada regional jet, killing 2 pilots and injuring dozens of passengers along with the crew in that fire truck.
9: In the Philippines, a senator wanted an international criminal charges to be hiding out in the Senate, leading to gunfire inside the building Wednesday. ABC's Britt Clendett has more.
17: Gunfire, screaming and chaos in the Philippine Senate. Multiple shots ringing out at around 7:30 p.m. Journalists who were broadcasting live pushed back by security, then running for their lives. Senators hiding. No one was hurt. The military personnel trying to enter the building where Senator Ronald Bato de la Rosa had taken refuge since Monday when the International Criminal Court issued an arrest warrant on charges of crimes against humanity.
9: A new labor deal has been reached for more than 30,000 flight attendants with United Airlines, bringing a new pay bump as well as the long-sought compensation for crew who work during boarding, a previously unpaid task. A union official proclaiming the 5-year deal will immediately change lives and sets a new benchmark for the industry. Dave Packer, ABC News.
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21: From the WPBF 25 Weather Center, I'm First Warning Meteorologist Glenn Glazer. This evening here in South Florida, rain chances will decrease through the evening hours and skies will become mostly clear. Low temperatures will be in the low 70s overnight near the coast, but some upper 60s are possible inland. Winds will stay light out of the west. On Thursday, hot and humid with highs in the mid to upper 80s.
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2: Now, it's Red Eye Radio. Gary McNamara and Eric Harley talk about everything from politics to social issues and news of the day. Whether you're up late or you're just starting your day, welcome to the show from the Relief Factor Studios. This is Red Eye Radio.
0: All across America, we are Red Eye Radio. He is Eric Harley and I'm Gary McNamara. Good morning. Welcome. Thanks for being here.
1: Hello.
0: All right. I just discovered this in the last 2 minutes.
1: All right, what'd you get?
0: Just before we went on the air, I got to play this audio cut.
1: All right,
0: because these are Democrats. The Interior Secretary Burgum was in front of the House Environmental Committee or whatever today. Yeah. So they're talking about energy. Now this is, listen to this, and this is the Democrats' representative. Let me see, Representative Huffman. I don't know where he's from. Like I said, I just discovered this.
1: All right,
0: and I'll do the research here, but it's just too humorous. They actually believe they have a gotcha. You ready?
1: Yeah okay.
0: Listen, I mean, it's like you're dealing with children.
1: Yeah.
0: Here we go.
22: The Lazard analysis that suggests that this is the cheapest form of energy. All of these projects you're describing in Nevada have one thing in common. When the sun goes down, they produce zero electricity. And this nation over-rotated towards intermittent forms of energy. And the idea that we could add intermittent and shut down baseload is what put our grid at deep risk. And the idea that it's the cheapest, if you want to add intermittent, you have to keep everything else. And so we have to have a discussion about the total cost of grid, not the cost of the incremental, because it's true on an incremental basis, you may have an incremental source, but it doesn't work. The whole machine doesn't work when the sun goes down. And there's examples from around the world of this happening. And so it's cherry picking an analysis that doesn't look. We're looking at reliable, affordable, and secure. And I would encourage everybody here to get in a skiff and to understand that most of these components, very few of these components for the solar industry are coming from the U.S. They're coming from China. And just like we had with Huawei equipment, there's modifications on those that would allow foreign governments to interfere with our grid. And I want to have a rational discussion with everybody. This is not an ideological thing. It's about reliable, affordable, and secure. Those three things.
23: I'm all
0: okay. Now I'm stopping it just for a second because he's made his point.
1: Yeah.
0: Which is completely and totally 100% accurate. I don't know any falsehood that he told them.
1: Right. And that was Representative Huffman.
0: That's the Interior Secretary.
1: Okay.
0: That's right. Burgum. Huffman's a Democrat.
1: Right.
0: All right, so that's Burgum talking about the fact, as we've talked about many times before, the cost is not just the cost of the solar panel.
1: Mm-hmm.
0: It's the unnecessary redundancy that you have to have when the solar panel goes off. We know here in the state of Texas, we dealt with it. If you are going to, for example, at that point, I don't know what it is right now. I don't have it in front of me, but remember that wind in the state of Texas, if the wind is blowing, can actually power 60% of the grid.
1: Mm-hmm. Right.
0: But if the power isn't running and goes down, now this goes back to February 21. I don't know precisely where we are right now, what the ratio is. I know that the legislature has dealt with it. Remember the slush fund that was, you want to call it a slush fund or whatever,
1: right,
0: in order to build, more coal generation plants or natural gas plants, whatever, in order to be there in case these things run down. As we know, once the power demand expanded, we built solar and wind, but didn't back it up in case those went off fully. So we experienced what we experienced in February of 21 here in the state of Texas, which was an absolute disaster.
1: Yeah, right.
0: And so that's what he's saying. There's an unnecessary redundancy, and the cost of a solar panel is not just the cost of the solar panel. It's the cost of the unnecessary redundancy that you have to maintain in order to back up the solar panel at night.
1: Right.
0: Or whatever.
1: Right.
0: Which is completely and totally logical.
1: Right.
0: Here's the response from the Democrats. Here we go.
1: Okay. Okay.
0: This. Here we go.
3: For rational conversation about it, I'll just say we are not shutting down baseload energy to build solar. And I will contend we have battery storage as well. So
4: we're going to move on to the next question. The
5: Chairman, I request unanimous consent to enter into the record this amazing new technology that apparently the secretary is unaware of. It's a battery. China's figured it out. That's why they're cleaning our clock on clean energy. But I want to enter that into the record.
1: And that was the Democrat.
0: I believe, yes, that was Huffman. That was Representative Huffman at the end.
1: California's 2nd District.
0: Yeah.
1: The reason I asked if the first one was Huffman, because I thought, well, is Gary playing a Democrat who's making sense? Is there one? Could there be one?
0: I'm sorry. I didn't get a chance to even throw it by because we were talking and stuff, and I played it, and then we started talking the 2 minutes before, and I said,
1: because I haven't seen the audio at all.
0: Yeah,
1: I haven't seen the video or the audio.
0: And I just played it 2 minutes before, and it was just a perfect example of dealing with children.
1: Yeah.
0: Battery power cannot supplement a solar farm.
1: No.
0: At night.
1: No, it cannot.
0: We do not have the ability, the technology. Well, no. We could do it. Who wants to pay, I don't know, $5 per kilowatt hour instead of 15 cents?
1: Well, apparently the people of California, at least in the second district.
0: I mean, you can do it.
1: Yeah.
0: Nobody is going to be for it, but no, the technology really doesn't exist on that level to replace wind and solar. With batteries.
1: By the way, he's the ranking member on the House Natural Resources Committee.
0: That's the committee. When we sit there and say idiots.
1: Yeah.
0: And by the way, when she said they're not replacing baseload, look at all the nuclear plants that were closed down.
1: Right.
0: Look at the coal generation plants that were shut down.
1: Right. Right. And by the way, China, he's right. China is cleaning our clock. Actually, they're cleaning out the taxpayer account because we spent a lot of taxpayer money going over to China, pouring it down the drain to companies who were building solar. And we did that for way too long.
0: Yeah. But I mean, this is what you're dealing with Democrats. There is no critical. You're dealing. I said yesterday, first graders, I've got to go to preschool.
1: Yeah.
0: Or maybe I'll just say uneducated, completely uneducated three-year-olds.
1: Yeah.
0: Because I don't know. It was like they had a got you.
1: Right.
0: Let's put it into the record that the secretary doesn't know about this new invention called the battery.
1: Right.
0: As if I've got you on this. What an idiot.
1: Yeah. This, again.
0: I mean, what an absolute idiot.
1: Well, again, like the battery is the end-all be-all.
0: Yeah. California, no wonder you're going down the crapper with people like that representing you that don't have a clue as to how electricity works, how you deliver it, how grids work, what we actually have that stores electricity, what the cost per kilowatt hour would be if you had to do something like that. Completely ignorant and at the same time incredibly arrogant.
1: Yes.
0: And mocking as if, oh, we've got this, we've got Burgum now. You don't know about the battery.
1: Right. Look, they're struggling to get one car past 300 miles on a battery charge. They're struggling. You know, there's a lot about the Tesla big rig and everything else.
0: Mm-hmm.
1: Well, I have some friends who've witnessed some of the testing on these electric big rigs, rechargeable. Wow. You talk about having to stop every other hour and recharge. 80,000 pounds? No. Not going to happen. You want to move stuff around the yard? That's one thing. You want to move stuff around your own depot? That's one thing. You want to use them in the ports? That's one thing. Long haul, we're not there yet.
0: Well, the interesting thing is Burgum was saying, I want to have a serious conversation, an adult serious conversation on this.
1: Yeah.
0: Is what he's saying.
1: Yeah.
0: I want to have a serious conversation. This isn't about politics. This is about science.
1: Yes.
0: It's about the science of electricity.
1: Right.
0: And it's about the cost per kilowatt hour that is acceptable to the public. You can do a ton of different things. Things are possible. You know, we could sit there, the government could come out tomorrow and say, everybody needs to have a hydrogen car. Well, nobody would own a car except the rich.
1: Right.
0: Because it's too expensive to build.
1: Right.
0: Yep. We can build everybody a nuclear vehicle.
1: Right.
0: Well, technically, we could.
1: Mm-hmm.
0: Nobody could afford it.
1: Right.
0: And by the way, if you got into a car crash, that would be something I say you might be concerned with.
1: Yeah, we'll have another Chernobyl on I-35 northbound this morning.
0: Yeah. But it's just, and so what do they come back with? They don't come back with anything backed on science. They come back mocking him.
1: Yes.
0: As if they believe that, don't you know that if all the solar panels go out, that batteries, and we know people have the battery systems in their homes,
1: mm-hmm. Mm-hmm.
0: You know, we also know it's pretty expensive to do it. And we know not as many people are doing it if it's not subsidized.
1: Yeah.
0: Because that's the full cost of it. But if it was cheaper to do that, everybody would do it.
1: Yeah.
0: People that are well off can do something like that and have a battery system in their house that may run off of solar panels. And some people did that when, you know, you had credits. And I don't know what the credits are anymore, whether they're gone or not for it. But there aren't many people. The vast majority of the public is not going to do it because the system that we have now that can provide electricity anywhere, probably, I'm guessing now, I saw that coming up November, I got to pick a new plan. So I haven't, the last time I think it was 13 to 15 cents a kilowatt hour, something like that.
1: Yeah.
0: I was paying. But when you look at 13 to 15 cents and then you look, what was California paying? Like, was it 36 to 40? Per kilowatt hour, something. I forgot. There was a study that was done on some of these states, what they're paying.
1: Yeah, and that was on the average, right?
0: Yeah, it was just.
1: Because if you look at wind and solar, at one point, I know we were looking at, and this goes back several years, so I've got to check my data on this, but we were looking at like 45 cents a kilowatt hour if you were just going to go by wind and solar. And you can't make that happen logistically. Without blackouts, brownouts, people going without power, forget about affording it. It won't be available.
0: And I'm assuming that's the full price, including the subsidies that were paid to build all of these plants.
1: Yes. Right.
0: Right. Yeah. And so, you know, it's when I saw that, I just thought it was the perfect example of what we've talked about. Ignorance and arrogance combined.
1: Well, you know, that's the thing is that it's nobody is saying, hey, if you want to go put solar panels on your home and you want to pay for it, go for it. If you want to do that and you want to pay for that, great, go for it.
0: And if you want to have a system where you have solar panels,
1: mm-hmm.
0: and then you have also, you know, the huge battery packs.
1: Right.
0: You know, one of the problems with the huge battery packs is the fact that, you know, think of the state of Texas. It's like, where would I, you know, I'm fascinated by those electronics. And I do have lithium ion batteries in my house for the necessary things that I need. And I've used them 3 times in the last 5 months. The power's gone out and it's been great because, you know, it won't run the furnace or air conditioner, but it runs runs refrigerator, TV, you know, all that. But I don't have them in the garage. If I wanted the big system that could run everything, I can't keep it in the garage. It goes to 130 degrees during the summer.
1: Right.
0: I'm not keeping lithium ion batteries in there.
1: Right.
0: And so, you know, you look at that too. There's the where do you live, you know, hot, cold, whatever. There's so many things to look at if you're looking for backup power. But I'm looking, when I have it, I think it's great for emergency situations.
1: Mm-hmm.
0: For emergency, it's fine.
1: If we're talking supplemental, right, that's one thing. But what they're talking about is converting the grid.
0: The grid, exactly.
1: Converting the entire grid, what we rely on.
0: Right.
1: If we want to become, as individual homes and households, self-reliant, that's fine. If you want to live without power, that's fine. There's a mansion on the California side of Lake Tahoe. I got to go back and I'm blanking on the name right here. But it was a very wealthy individual who built this mansion. It's now, of course, belongs to the state of California. I'm guessing the family couldn't keep up with the taxes. That's what I was told by one of the tourist guides. But they had steam-powered electricity, and they still have the pipes and everything. But they only ran their electricity between like 6 a.m. and midnight. So in the middle of the night, they basically shut everything down. It's a beautiful area, so you didn't really have to worry about, even in the summer, much air conditioning or anything like that. You didn't have to worry about those things, right? If I don't care how you want to live your life. In fact, good for you. If you want to do that and you can do it and become more efficient individually, I fully support that. When that's happening in a big way, you'll see long lines at Home Depot and Lowe's or wherever it's going to be, to get hooked up, for everybody to be on board. But the grid itself has to be reliable. This isn't just about affordability. I mean, that's the biggest part of it. That will be the biggest hurdle. But it would be likely the government at some point saying, sorry, you can't have electricity between midnight and 6 a.m.

0: thought it was the perfect example of what we talk about. Ignorance plus arrogance at the same time.
1: Yep. Yep.
0: Because that Huffman, whatever, mm-hmm. this doofus from California.
2: Yeah, Jared Huffman, the second congressional yeah, district.
0: Is like, this is a gotcha. We've got him now.
2: They're cold batteries. Yeah. While he's shaking his head like Newsom does.
0: Yeah.
2: Yeah. Huh? You like that zinger?
0: California?
2: You like that? Let me introduce this officially.
0: Sorry. You deserve what you get when you hire idiots like that to represent you.
2: Yep.
0: We are Red Eye Radio.
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0: Weird Red Eye Radio. He is Eric Carly, and I'm Gary McNamara, the president in China. I can tell you right now, it's going to be, well, there's a framework.
1: Yeah. The idea of basically with Rubio's involvement, the idea is put pressure on Iran for the Strait of Hormuz when it comes to China. Have China put pressure on Iran. Mm-hmm. I don't know if that's possible. I don't know if China's even willing to do that. So the visit to me was always about not just trade, but Iran. I think those two, were neck and neck for top priority. I don't know what's going to come of it. I don't trust anything from China. I don't know anybody that would or should.
0: We'll get into some of the details. And then the whistleblower's testimony. We learned nothing new.
1: No, exactly.
0: we knew it all, what, 4 years ago, five years ago?
1: Yep.
0: Now, it's good that he testified.
2: 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News Talk 850 WFTL. Stay connected.
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4: ABC News, I'm Dave Packer. The historic summit between President Trump and China's President Xi began in Beijing with an exchange of greetings between the two leaders.
5: It's an honor to be with you. It's an honor to be your friend. And the relationship between China and the USA is going to be better than ever before.
4: President Xi saying he believes a common interest between China and the United States outweigh their differences. Russia launched a massive aerial attack on Ukraine. At least 6 people killed. Ukraine saying it managed to shoot down about 700 of Russia's drones. The total number of hantavirus cases tied to that Dutch cruise ship has risen to 11. The cases include at least 2 confirmed deaths, and the virus has 1 suspected death as well. The state attorney's office in South Carolina has said they will retry Alex Murdoch after the South Carolina Supreme Court tossed out his double murder convictions. This is ABC News.
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9: From the WPBS 25 Weather Center, I'm First Warning Meteorologist Glenn Glazer. This evening here in South Florida, rain chances will decrease through the evening hours and skies will become mostly clear. Low temperatures will be in the low 70s overnight near the coast, but some upper 60s are possible inland. Winds will stay light out of the west. On Thursday, hot and humid with highs in the mid to upper 80s.
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1: We are Red Eye Radio. He's Eric Carly, and I'm Gary McNamara. Welcome and good morning. We got to play this here.
2: Okay, what do you got?
1: All right. And this is this is CBS and how they ended their evening news last night.
2: All right.
1: Okay.
2: All right,
1: okay. Ready for this?
2: Okay.
1: And here we go.
2: Okay.
1: I want to play this because this has, if any liberal was watching CBS, they had to be just crying.
2: Yeah.
1: Well, right? Here we go.
2: All right.
3: Finally tonight from Taiwan, as President Trump and China Xi Jinping prepare to meet, you will hear a lot about American decline and the rise of a powerful new China. The Chinese certainly believe it, but is it true? Xi's China is a marvel by many measures. Is the world's second largest economy, producing almost 30% of the world's manufactured goods. They have high-speed rails that put the Acela to shame. And China has lifted millions of its citizens out of poverty, making things like the iPhones in your pocket and mine. And yet, America remains the innovation hub of the world. Made in China, yes, but designed and invented in the USA. New drugs, new discoveries, new inventions, new space missions. Xi boasts of the country's industrial might, and it's impossible to deny that fact. China's population is in decline, though, well below replacement rate. Unemployment is high, with millions in rural provinces living in poverty and massive housing complexes that now sit empty. Most importantly, and perhaps I'm stating the obvious here, none of these problems are a topic on the Chinese evening news. In fact, pessimism itself is forbidden on the Chinese internet. The freedoms we have, they simply do not. That's another day in America and the world. I'm Tony DeCoppel, live from Taipei, Taiwan.
1: Now, why is he in Taipei, Taiwan? They didn't get him what he needed to get into China.
2: Oh.
1: CBS didn't get it.
2: They didn't get in, huh?
1: They didn't get in there.
2: Well, okay. Live from almost China.
1: Well, but you know what I love when he said they have high speed rail, you know, that, you know, puts what we have to shame.
2: Yeah.
1: Well, as if America can't build a high. Well, we can build a high speed rail. California may not be able to.
2: Right.
1: But no, we could build a high speed rail. Yeah. We have the technology to do it.
2: Yeah,
1: it's the same thing with the supersonic plane.
2: Right,
1: I got mind blank. What was it called?
2: I almost said Concordia.
1: The Concorde.
2: Yeah,
1: it's like why didn't we do that? We didn't do that because the airlines couldn't make money on it.
2: Right,
1: they couldn't make money on it. They couldn't sell the tickets to do it. The reason that we don't have the reason it's like. It's not that we can't build the best high-speed rail train in the United States. You know, we can do it. If it wants to, if it would be the problem is it's not profitable. If it was mega profitable, everybody would be doing it.
2: Again, you know, that's what it gets down to. You know, I mean, whether we're talking about renewable energy or things like high-speed rail.
1: Right. China has batteries.
2: Yeah.
1: And I don't. By the way, I don't think China's running any city on batteries.
2: No, I didn't. No, it's because again, it's what China can afford to do is do what we're pretty much doing right now at $39 trillion and counting. Is spend like nobody's business without anybody having any say-so. Well, now, we do have a say-so. We just don't say anything about it. There's the difference.
1: It's like I was watching a couple of documentaries on, you know, whether it's, you know, Dubai or, you know, Malaysia or wherever, with all these that everybody's trying to top the other one when it comes to the height of of their skyscrapers.
2: Mm-hmm.
1: And it's like, well, how come the United States isn't keeping up? It's like,
2: right.
1: Because it's not profitable.
2: Right.
1: That's why we don't do it.
2: Well, it's like, what about the fastest car? Okay. Where are we going with this? Because as far as I know, the speed limits haven't changed
1: to the effect that you could drive
2: any speed you want.
1: By the way, I just want to give major kudos to the Carrollton, Texas Police Department. Outstanding.
4: What'd you get hit?
1: I thought I got pulled over the other day because cop right behind me. I thought, I couldn't have been speeding. This dude in front of me is going too slow for me to speed. I want speed. No, but they let up somebody else around that was in front of me. So I pulled over. No, but it's
4: But with the skyscrapers, for example, they're like all these countries are doing it not because they're making a profit. It's an ego thing.
2: Yeah.
4: It's like this is the symbol that we're successful, so we're going to lose money by building this.
2: Right. No, this is the thing that, you know, again, we're in a race to nowhere. High-speed rail, again, there's no profit in it. There wouldn't be the demand.
4: Yeah.
2: We have things called,
1: I'll do what the California congressman did.
2: Let me introduce for the record technology called airplanes that people may not be aware of. Because commercially, it's really easy, relatively speaking, to fly here in the U.S. So, high-speed rail, it's got to be more appealing than flying.
4: You know, there's a lot of things that I have, you know, romance about. I always want to take one of the train rides, you know, across the country, and because the scenery and everything else. And then I think about it, and it's like, well, not really. I probably get bored after a couple of hours in the plane.
2: I want to drive. That's the only thing for me. I want to be in control of where I stop.
4: And it's like, I probably want to drive. And the thing is, I haven't done it, you know? And so if I haven't done it, it means I really don't want to do it. One of the things, and I think it happened during COVID.
2: Yeah.
4: And I never really paid attention to it, but was the people that live van life.
2: Yeah.
4: You know, and I never, you know, and I just, I would never go full time in a van.
2: Right.
4: But I just went, wow, these things are really, really interesting. I said, you know, if I ever decide to retire, maybe I'll get a nice one, you know, because they're so cool and you can drive during the day and then relax somewhere.
2: Yeah.
4: And then I did the cost analysis of it.
1: Oh, if you're going to pay $150,000 for one of those things?
4: $150,000. Mm. You know the one? And I do this just for the heck of it. I always check to see, all right, what's the latest van with all the different equipment that I would actually want and what would it cost? Mm. And the one, what is it called? Comfy van or cozy van or whatever. Mm. It actually is gravity seats in the back. The TV comes down
1: and everything else. Yeah.
4: They have a shower, but it's a table and it automatically goes up. Just the build is...
1: You sure that's not a strip club?
4: Just the build itself. Well, basically, if you get, you know, you'd have to get the Mercedes-Benz Ford or whatever, you know, the truck or van, whatever.
1: Right, right, right.
4: This is just the setup of it. $300,000.
1: Yeah. No thanks. I can get a tour bus for $500,000 that will dwarf it and on the amenities will crush it.
4: And so then I sat there and I went, well, okay. But this goes back about 5 years ago when I didn't know about that. I was looking at the one I would want and it was like about $200,000. I go, $200,000. And then I figured what insurance would be every year and then what maintenance would be and everything else.
2: Mm-hmm.
4: And I sat there and went, well, I could buy a new vehicle. And let's be honest, I'm not going to be on the road all the time. This is for maybe, you know, maybe 30 days a year I'll be traveling. And 30 days a year would be a lot for me.
2: Yeah.
4: That'd be like, you know, four different times for a week.
2: Right. Vacation-wise.
4: Vacation-wise,
2: you travel
4: to
2: see your family as you always have.
4: Right.
2: At some point, you'll take a vacation. We don't know when that will be.
4: but I said, you know, would I really want to, instead of fly, drive? I go, well, I think I'd be forced. If I pay $200,000 for a van, it'd be like when I belonged to the golf club.
2: Yeah.
4: I hated golf because I felt like I had to golf. Yeah. If I felt like I had to drive, you know, to New York or wherever I'm going next week to see my buddy
1: It's Jerry and Mary time in Tarpon Springs,
5: Jerry,
1: Florida.
5: Jerry, Gary, and Mary, yeah.
1: Jerry, Gary, and Mary.
5: Right.
1: In Tarpon Springs next week.
5: Right.
1: But if I felt like I had to drive, I would hate every moment of driving.
2: Yeah, single destination for me. Like, me and my wife have a RV camper, and we're actually going to sell it and upgrade. We're going to get a mobile home. We're going to get one that can, right, a drivable motorhome. And the reason is, for us, multiple destinations along the way is the idea. If we're going to one destination, like, I wouldn't want to drive to Lake Tahoe, where we vacation sometimes. I wouldn't want, because unless I'm stopping in different places, you know, New Mexico, maybe I go to Utah or whatever. But you're talking about, it's a 24-hour each way trip, right?
1: Yeah.
2: Now break that up into 8 hours a day. And 8 hours a day is a lot of driving.
1: It is.
2: And then you don't get, so you're going to want to stop for a couple of days at each destination. For multiple destinations, it's great. If you want to go on a long-term road trip that's, you know, probably at least a couple of weeks long. But I don't want to be, my parents did it. My parents had a trailer, and they pulled it, and they would be gone for 3 to 6 months a year. And I don't want to be gone from home that long.
1: No, I mean, I just wouldn't want to do that. Mine was basically just to, you know, well, I can justify taking trips and not stay in hotels and everything else. Mm-hmm. And then I did the math of it, and I could go, like, oh, I don't know, 4 to 4 months every single year for the next 40 years.
2: Mm-hmm.
1: And stay in hotels
2: for 300 grand.
1: Not even reach that if you take all the maintenance issues and everything else, mm-hmm. and getting new van, you know, and having to update and do all the maintenance and everything else.
2: Yeah,
1: but I could go over like 30 years, 4 months, and have a new vehicle and drive and not come close to what it would cost to have a van. And I'd get a free breakfast every morning, and I would never have to clean a black tank or drain a black tank or a gray tank. And that was really the decision. I'm not going to be draining. I'm not going to be not Ralph Cramden. What's his buddy? Who cleans sewers.
5: Yeah. Yeah.
1: I'm not going to clean sewers as an enjoyment in my retirement.
5: It's not that hard.
1: I don't care.
5: It's not that hard.
1: I don't want to do it.
5: Yeah.
1: It'd be like, do I want to do that? No. I want the nice shower and toilet in the hotel room.
2: Well,
1: I'll never end up doing either. I'll fly the rest of my life.
2: My wife and I have a Green Acres kind of thing, because I've spoiled her on, you know, destinations and things like that. I've spoiled her. I don't know. She spoiled herself. She works very hard. But, you know, we've been spoiled on destinations for the longest time. And I also like outdoors. She likes outdoors, too. Until there's, like, mosquitoes or, you know, extreme heat like that. And stuff like that. And I get where she's coming from. But for me, we kind of meet in the middle. And when we go camping, it's the perfect. We have indoors if we want to be indoors, and outdoors if we want to be outdoors. And to me, it's great. I love it.
1: I think the point is, like, with China, where they talk about everything, and then the skyscrapers. And,
2: yeah.
1: You know, well, we're not building trains like them. We don't have the high tech. They're implying we don't have the technology to do it. No, we don't do it because it's all government funded.
2: Look at
1: it's
2: the most luxurious car that they have. And it's who cares?
1: Or you have systems where people can't afford cars.
2: Yeah.
1: Or they don't have the infrastructure for cars.
2: Right.
1: Or they ban cars.
2: Right.
1: And they force you onto trains.
2: Right.
1: You know, we don't want to be Portland, Oregon.
2: Well, CBS.
1: Anybody who lives in Portland knows exactly what I'm talking about.
2: CBS News is doing all this bragging on what they have and then ends it by saying, reporting from Taiwan, because we couldn't actually get into China. It's so great. It's too great for CBS News.
1: Visa problems, or they applied too late or whatever,
2: right,
1: I think it was.
2: So. Well, you know, that's the thing.
1: And so Barry Weiss is getting the blame for that.
2: Well, you got to step it up, Barry. Get your people into China where they belong.
1: It didn't happen yet, but I was like, doesn't she know Taiwan is in China?
2: Yeah, right. Yeah, exactly. No, wait for that. Right. Someone's already said it, I'm sure. Yeah.
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0: We are on our radio. He is Eric Carlin. I'm Gary McNamara. You know, really interesting. It's when we talk about the president over in China, and I was looking at this yesterday that, you know, a lot of the supplies coming in are coming in from rail, you know, to Iran. Yeah. We haven't blown up those rails yet.
1: Right. Right. Yeah.
0: You know, that China stuff's coming in on rail. And
1: one bridge they took out. I don't think that was a rail bridge,
0: right,
1: though.
0: But I was reading the other day, I think it was Wall Street Journal, about the rail bridge. The tracks.
1: Yeah, the rail system.
0: The rail system that leads in where a ton of stuff's coming from China.
1: Right.
0: We haven't hit it yet.
1: Right.
0: And it's like, you know, the president has a lot of things here. You really don't need China to... What you need China to do is stay out of it. That's really it. But in order to win this, you don't need any cooperation from China, was the point they were making.
1: Yeah, right.
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13: From ABC News, I'm Chuck Severson. President Trump in China. Welcomed by the cheers of children, the Great Hall of the People in Beijing, and thanking his host, Chinese President Xi Jinping.
14: We're going to have a fantastic future together. Such respect for China, the job you've done, You're a great leader. I say it to everybody. You're a great leader.
13: The two sitting down for a meeting. ABC's Selena Wang is there and says China has some specific goals.
15: They want to keep America off of its back so that they can fortify themselves, become stronger. And what that means is a longer tariff truce. They do not want another tit-for-tat trade war. They want an easing of restrictions on high technology exports, as well as easier access to investments in the U.S.
13: President Trump looking to lock in trade deals. President Xi warning that America's stance on Taiwan could cause, quote, conflicts. The British military this morning says a ship anchored just off the coast of the United Arab Emirates has been seized and is sailing toward Iranian waters. No word on who took the ship. In Ukraine, fierce aerial attacks by Russia lasting for hours upon hours. ABC's Patrick Reval.
16: Ukraine saying it managed to shoot down about 700 of those drones, which is obviously a huge number, but still a significant amount getting through and able to cause damage. And I think what this attack does is it underlines quite how meaningless this ceasefire was that was called last weekend, this three-day ceasefire that President Trump pushed Ukraine to accept and that Vladimir Putin had been demanding take place.
13: Health officials across the country keeping an eye on three dozen Americans connected to the hantavirus outbreak. Dr. David Fitter at the CDC.
17: Our role now is to continue our conversations with each passenger about their potential exposure and work with partners to ensure appropriate monitoring. You're
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2: Good morning, everybody. Hope you're off to a great start. So we're going to be not much drier today, a high of about 89 degrees, partly cloudy to mostly sunny skies, and much more stable as we advance forward. We'll have another nice day tomorrow and then a chance of isolated afternoon showers and storms this weekend. I'm WPDF 25 First Warning meteorologist Sandra Shaw.
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23: This is America in the Morning from Westwood One. Good morning, I'm John Trout. It's Thursday, May 14th, 2026. Here's what's coming up on America in the Morning.
24: The leaders of the United States and China meet on the global stage.
25: Open up markets and deal with the issues.
24: I'm Clayton Neville.
26: Corey Richen sentenced to life in prison without parole for killing her husband by spiking his drink. I'm Steve Futterman reporting.
27: Prosecutors say they will retry Alec Murdoch and the deaths of his wife and son.
28: I'm innocent.
27: I'm Lisa Dwyer.
24: The Trump administration is expanding its fraud-busting initiative in federal health programs. Ed Donahue, Washington.
29: On Wall Street, the S&P 500 index and the NASDAQ each open at record highs again this morning. I'm Jessica Ettinger.
30: A federal jury in Brooklyn convicted a man accused of running a secret Chinese spy outpost of acting as an illegal foreign agent. I'm Jennifer King.
23: All ahead on America in the Morning. It's 7 after. President Trump is in China today, meeting with the country's leader Xi Jinping. Correspondent Clayton Neville has the latest on the Trump-China summit.
24: While the president's away, the vice president will say,
31: I sometimes feel like Macaulay Culkin in Home Alone. I walk into the White House and it's very quiet and no one's there. And it takes me a second to realize exactly what's going on.
32: I made my family disappear.
31: You know, you may know that because of Secret Service protocols that I don't travel outside of the country with the president of the United States.
24: Meanwhile, Wednesday night in China, President Trump was greeted by hundreds of Chinese men and women chanting in unison, waving American flags as he got off of Air Force One. Several skyscrapers were lit with Chinese characters reading Beijing Welcome. Today, the president will attend a summit expected to be primarily ceremonial and symbolic. He'll join Chinese leader Xi Jinping for a bilateral meeting before going to the Temple of Heaven. Trump and Xi will also attend a state banquet. And on Friday, the two are planning to work a tea and a lunch. The war with Iran expected to be talked about, so is China's relationship with that country. But the majority of the conversation between the two leaders expected to surround trade.
33: I would say that the president is right. Trade is certainly what we talked about ourselves. Mm-hmm. But there's also these broader issues that probably China will bring into those trade discussions. And I'm happy to try to figure out how to analyze what's next.
24: Senator Jerry Moran is on the Senate Intelligence Committee and went to China last week. He spoke with Fox News.
33: Well, we saw a little bit of red carpet, but we didn't get that treatment, although we were treated fine while we were there. And I appreciate the opportunity that we had to represent the Senate and represent the efforts of the United States to open up markets and to deal with the issues that China and the United States could work together on. And so it was a good trip. We were there before the president consulted with the administration before we left, and we hope we helped set a stage for a productive outcome.
24: Trump administration officials also want to work toward establishing a board of trade with China. The goal there would be to talk about commercial differences between the two countries. I'm Clayton Neville.
23: The Utah mother who wrote a children's book on how to deal with grief and was found guilty of killing her husband with a lethal dose of fentanyl faced a judge and learned her fate Wednesday afternoon. Steve Futterman has the story. Audio courtesy Court TV.
26: After being found guilty last month of killing her husband, Eric, in 2022 by spiking his drink with a lethal dose of fentanyl, Corey Richens was back in court this time to hear the judge announce her sentence. Before that took place, the judge heard emotional statements from Eric Richens' family and from Corey Richens herself. Eric Richens' father, Gene, asked the court to send Corey Richens to prison for life.
34: And to ensure she can never harm anyone else.
3: ever again.
26: Eric Richin's sister, Kate, also addressed the court.
4: The mere thought that someone who has so little regard for human life or decency might one day walk free is horrifying.
26: One thing that attracted so much attention about this case was the fact that after Eric died, Corey Richin's wrote a highly publicized book designed to help children, including her three sons, deal with grief. Richin's oldest son, 13-year-old Carter, sent a letter to the court yesterday, read by a therapist.
4: I can't ever see my dad again. I want her to go to prison forever.
26: Finally, it was time for Corey Richin's to address the court herself. She spoke for around a half hour. Her three sons were not in the courtroom, but her words were aimed primarily at them.
4: I understand you guys have been through an extremely difficult time this past 4 years. You should never have to deal with such tragedy.
26: At the end, the judge sentenced her to life in prison with no chance of getting out.
3: A person convicted of those things is simply too dangerous to ever be free. Accordingly, Ms. Richin's, based on your conviction on count one, first-degree felony aggravated murder, the court hereby sentences you to life without parole.
26: There will be appeals, but legal experts say it will be difficult to overturn the decision. I'm Steve Futterman reporting.
23: 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The Murdaugh murder case takes a surprising turn in court when America in the Morning continues after these messages.
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23: 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Here's AccuWeather.com meteorologist LaTroy Thornton.
8: Today's highest wind gusts look to be more confined to Montana after a gusty Wednesday, topping out in the 50 to 60 mile per hour range near and north of I-94 in Montana and north of I-90 for areas near and east of I-15. The strongest wind of all builds across the I-15 corridor from Great Falls northward, where there can be gusts to at least 60 to 70 miles per hour once again today. This contributes not only to the risk for power outages, but to a heightened fire risk as well, especially over central and eastern parts of Montana. But the fire risk does extend through Montana into the Dakotas and northwestern Nebraska, as well as much of central and eastern Wyoming. Showers build from northwestern Montana and portions of northern Idaho, as well as much of western Washington state, even into northwestern Oregon through the day. But much of the rest of the west stays dry with less heat in the region, at least outside of the desert southwest. Shifting a bit to the south and east, the risk for severe weather develops from west Texas into the Texas and Oklahoma panhandles, right through central Oklahoma, as well as eastern Kansas, northern Missouri, even parts of west central Illinois this afternoon and tonight, when thunderstorms could bring strong wind gusts, as well as hail, downpours, and the risk for tornadoes. The rest of the south and much of the southeast looks to be dry today, outside of showers developing over parts of South Florida, with rain-free conditions into much of the Mid-Atlantic, the Ohio Valley, and the Great Lakes. Spotty afternoon thunderstorms extend into western Nebraska, with thunder showers from western Iowa into the far eastern Dakotas, showers and storms over Minnesota, and a better chance for showers in the northeast, even some steady rain from New England and northern New York. In Redding, California, today looks sunny and warm, high 90. For Minneapolis, clouds yield some late-day showers, the high 77. That's the nation's weather. I'm AccuWeather.com meteorologist LaTroy Thornton.
23: 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There was surprise in South Carolina after the state's top court Wednesday unanimously undid the murder convictions against Alex Murdaugh. The lawyer, a jury, had found guilty of murdering his wife and one of his sons in a trial that captivated the country. Correspondent Lisa Dwyer reports, despite the conviction being overturned, Murdaugh will still have to remain behind bars.
27: Prosecutors say they will retry Alec Murdaugh in the deaths of his wife and son now that his murder convictions and life sentence have been overturned by the South Carolina Supreme Court. The court ruled that the county court clerk, Becky Hill, egregiously attacked Murdaugh's credibility by suggesting to jurors his testimony could not be trusted and ruled that the nature of his financial crime should not have been admitted. Murdaugh will remain in prison. He pleaded guilty to stealing around $12 million from his clients and is currently serving a 40-year federal sentence. At his trial in 2023, Murdaugh denied involvement in the killings.
9: I'm innocent. I would never hurt my wife, Maggie, and I would never hurt my son, Pawpaw.
27: Although his voice was recorded in a video on his son's phone made about 5 minutes before the killing. I'm Lisa Dwyer.
23: Vice President J.D. Vance said that California's Medicaid money will be impacted as part of the new government crackdown on fraud. Correspondent Ed Donahue reports.
10: The Trump administration is expanding its fraud-busting initiative in federal health programs. Vice President J.D. Vance says there will be a $1.3 billion deferral in Medicaid reimbursements to California.
11: How long are people going to pay into programs if they know that that money doesn't go to a low-income kid who needs health care, but that money goes into a fraudster getting rich?
10: Details weren't given, but the administration identified questionable expenditures and anomalies, such as a higher rate of growth in California's home care program compared with other states.
11: California has not taken fraud very seriously.
10: On X, California Governor Gavin Newsom's office disputes the claims, writing, "We hate fraud, but that's not what this is." Adding the state's home care program grew because the state is keeping more people out of far more expensive nursing homes. There will also be a 6-month freeze on some new Medicare enrollments. Ed Donahue, Washington.
23: It's 18 after. How Trump's China visit could impact the U.S. stock markets when America in the Morning returns after these messages.
12: This is the highlight of my morning. Hey, what's up? 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
23: 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You're with America in the Morning. 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Here's CNBC's Jessica Ettinger with that and more in Thursday Business.
18: Wall Street opens this morning after a record-setting day yesterday. The S&P 500 index and the NASDAQ each closed at new all-time highs. Day two today of President Trump in China with a host of CEOs by his side, including Apple's Tim Cook, NVIDIA's Jensen Huang, BlackRock's Larry Fink, Blackstone's Stephen Schwarzman, Boeing's Kelly Ortberg, and Tesla and SpaceX CEO Elon Musk. He will meet with China's President Xi Jinping.
19: Well, I think the Trump-Xi meeting is going to be probably not a massive event, as long as we don't see some sort of escalation in terms of tariffs, and as long as we don't hear any sort of saber-rattling about Taiwan. I suspect this summit is going to go fairly smoothly, and markets will be just fine coming through this.
18: Piper Sandler's Craig Johnson on CNBC. April inflation at the wholesale level. Investors shook it off. It came in almost three times higher than expected in the PPI, the producer price index. The U.S. war with Iran has stopped about 20% of the world's oil from flowing through the Strait of Hormuz, sending energy prices soaring, and that can trickle into lots of other things.
20: Numbers are coming in on the warm side. Our April

0: 6.57%, according to Mortgage News Daily, and it's sitting at the highest level since March, which was when falling rates reversed course due to the start of the Iran war.
1: CNBC's Diana Olick. As gasoline prices have risen, beer sales have fallen. Gas could be pressuring convenience spending, with California showing the sharpest beer sales deterioration. On today's watch list, AI chipmaker Cerebras sells stock to the public today. It could be the biggest U.S. IPO initial public offering so far this year. And it's round one of golf's second major, the PGA Championship.
2: CNBC's Jessica Ettinger, now 24 after. When we return on America in the Morning, a downed plane in the Atlantic turns into a five-hour fight for survival after these messages.
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0: Welcome back. It's 26 after. America in the Morning continues. 11 citizens of the Bahamas are lucky to be alive after the plane they were in suffered an engine failure and crashed into the Atlantic Ocean about 80 miles off the coast of Florida. Their small plane went into the water. The 11 climbed into a life raft and spent about 5 hours dealing with rough seas and a thunderstorm, not knowing if their emergency transmitter call was received. Fortunately for them, their message was heard by the U.S. Coast Guard, which was joined by an Air Force search and rescue helicopter, and they found the survivors. Rescuers dropped a bundle of food, water, tools, and two extra rafts to the survivors before they could all be picked up. The group were then taken to the Melbourne Orlando International Airport in Florida for emergency medical treatment. An American citizen was found guilty in a New York court of being a foreign agent for the government of China. Jennifer King reports that prosecutors believe there was more to what Harry Liu was doing at what he called a local community center.
1: A federal jury in Brooklyn convicted a man accused of running a secret Chinese spy outpost, of acting as an illegal foreign agent, and destroying text messages from his Chinese government handler. Liu Jinwang, also known as Harry Liu, was acquitted of a related conspiracy charge. The case arose amid concerns that China was cracking down on pro-democracy dissidents outside their national borders. Federal prosecutors say Liu and a co-defendant set up the community center in New York's Chinatown as a secret Chinese police station. It was raided by the FBI in 2022. Liu's defense attorneys contend that the outpost was just a place where people could go to remotely renew their Chinese driver's licenses, play ping pong and mahjong. Prosecutors showed the jury a photo of a banner inside that read Fuzhou Police

0: Overseas Service Station, New York, USA. I'm Jennifer King.
1: America in the Morning for Thursday, May 14th, 2026 is produced by Jeff McKay. I'm John Trout. This is Westwood One.
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7: ABC News, I'm Chuck Sievertson. President Trump and China's President Xi in Beijing have had their first meeting of the summit. China wants an easing of restrictions on high-tech exports and easier access to investments in the U.S. ABC's Lionel Moise.
8: Presidents Trump and Xi visited a temple after wrapping up their two-hour meeting. Trump saying their talks went great. Both leaders ignored questions from reporters about whether they discussed Taiwan.
7: President Trump looking for trade deals. The British military this morning says a ship anchored just off the coast of the United Arab Emirates has been seized and is sailing toward Iranian waters. No word on who took the ship. Of the three dozen Americans connected to the cruise ship hantavirus outbreak being monitored, an American doctor has been released from a biocontainment unit in Omaha after testing negative. For the first time, the World Cup final in July in New Jersey will feature a Super Bowl-style halftime show featuring Madonna, Shakira, and BTS. This is ABC News.
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1: This is America in the Morning from Westwood One. Coming up this half hour.
12: Republicans prepare to redraw more congressional district maps. I'm Rich Johnson.
13: The Labor Department says wholesale inflation, producer prices, rose 6% from a year earlier. Ed Donahue, Washington.
14: Reacting to election results in Nebraska, I'm Clayton Neville.
15: The Senate has confirmed Kevin Warsh as chairman of the Federal Reserve. I'm Lisa Dwyer.
16: A U.S. Air Force training jet crashed with both pilots ejecting safely. I'm Marcela Sanchez.
17: The next cloud will be built above the clouds. I'm the new old tech guy, Chuck Palm.
12: A surprising guest joined President Trump on Air Force One this week. I'm Kevin Carr.
1: Back after these messages.
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20: Good morning, everybody. Hope you're off to a great start. So we're going to be not much drier today. A high of about 89 degrees, partly cloudy to mostly sunny skies, and much more stable as we advance forward. We'll have another nice day tomorrow and then a chance of isolated afternoon showers and storms this weekend. I'm WPDF 25 First Warning meteorologist Sandra Shaw.
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0: Welcome back. This is America in the Morning. There are portions of the nation potentially facing severe weather today. Here's AccuWeather.com meteorologist LaTroy Thornton.
1: A disturbance taking shape over the center of the nation brings the risk for severe weather to parts of the plains and Midwest, and thunderstorms this afternoon and tonight may turn severe from West Texas and much of Oklahoma into northern Missouri, southern Iowa, and parts of central Illinois, bringing the risk for flooding downpours, hail, damaging wind gusts of 60 to 70 miles per hour, even some tornadoes. However, there can be a spotty thunderstorm in the afternoon over parts of western Kansas and far southern Nebraska as well, with thundershowers along the border with Iowa and into the eastern Dakotas. Even Minnesota may get out on numerous showers and thunderstorms, but much of the rest of the Great Lakes region looks to be dry today, as does the Ohio Valley. But a slow-moving storm tracking through the northeast brings plenty of showers from the Delmarva Peninsula and much of New Jersey back westward through Pennsylvania and western and central New York, with steady rain at times from the northern and eastern parts of New York State right through just about all of New England. Drier conditions are instead in store from the mid-Atlantic right through much of the southeast and really the southern states in general, with just a few showers over the southern part of the Florida Peninsula as today progresses. Gusty winds continue today for some in the west, especially over Montana, with widespread gusts of 50 to 60 miles per hour expected, even some gusts to 60 to 70 miles per hour once again for places like Great Falls. Watch for showers toward the northern part of the Idaho-Montana border and into northwestern Montana, with a few showers for mainly western parts of Washington State, as well as northwestern Oregon by the end of the day. The rest of the West looks relatively dry in the wake of the latest round of record-challenging heat, with any hot conditions more confined to the desert southwest today. That's the weather across America. I'm AccuWeather.com meteorologist LaTroy Thornton.
0: 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The Supreme Court ruling that called Louisiana's congressional map unconstitutional racial gerrymandering is leading more Republican-led states to attempt to redraw their maps, including in Alabama, Tennessee, and South Carolina. But one lawmaker wants to outlaw the practice for everyone. The latest from correspondent Rich Johnson.
2: A very angry hearing of a Louisiana State Senate committee as Democrats unsuccessfully tried to head off a new district map, which eliminates one of the state's two Democrat-held congressional seats. On Capitol Hill, House Speaker and Louisiana Republican Mike Johnson says it had to be done.
3: The ultimate election integrity concern is to ensure that you don't have an election on an unconstitutional map. And when the highest court in the land says your map is unconstitutional, you cannot proceed.
2: Buoyed by the Supreme Court decision, the governor of Georgia is calling lawmakers into special session next month. And South Carolina's governor is poised to do the same. House Democratic leader Hakeem Jeffries says no matter how many districts the Republicans redraw, the grand old party is in for some big losses in November.
4: Do we think we're going to flip more than six seats when we've identified 45 that are in play? The answer is unequivocally yes.
2: Some other blue state Democrats are not so sure. More Democrats in Maryland are now pushing to redraw their map to try to counter the Republican states. In Tennessee, the Republican House Speaker has stripped Democrats of all their committee assignments because of their protests during last week's special session on redistricting. And in California, independent Congressman Kevin Kiley has had enough from both sides.
5: We have had, you know, gerrymandering before this latest round of escalation, but we've really never seen anything like what we're seeing now, where it's just state after state after state.
2: Kiley tells CNN he will try to force a House vote on a bill that would ban redistricting more than once every 10 years, unless a federal court orders it.
5: This was just going to be a domino effect. It was going to be an arms race that had no real winners, and our country was going to lose. And that's exactly what we've seen.
2: I'm Richard Johnson.
0: Wall Street said the report on producer costs spiking by 6% was blamed on soaring higher oil and grocery prices due to the war with Iran. Correspondent Ed Donahue reports on the political reaction to the latest inflation report, with House Speaker Mike Johnson speaking on Fox News' Fox and Friends, saying the economy was in great shape prior to the hostilities in the Middle East and the closure of the Strait of Hormuz.
6: not good news, and real families are feeling that, and we're keenly aware of it, very sensitive to it here in Congress. We put together all the pro-growth policies in the Big Beautiful Bill, the Working Families Tax Cuts, to allow the U.S. economy to take off like a rocket, and we were doing that prior to the conflict in Iran.
7: The Labor Department says wholesale inflation, producer prices, rose 6% from a year earlier, the most since December of 2022. The Iran war has sent oil and gas prices soaring.
4: Donald Trump has made clear that he and the Republican Party don't give a damn about the personal finances of the American people. It's an extraordinary admission. Costs haven't gone down, costs have gone up, and it's a direct result of Republican policies.
7: Senate Minority Leader Chuck Schumer says instead President Trump is focused on ballroom construction.
8: I would say Trump has completely lost touch with the American people. But that would assume that Trump was ever in touch with the American people to begin with. And on this issue, he sure as heck isn't.
7: House Speaker Mike Johnson says President Trump is focused on the Iran war, which is causing all this economic uncertainty.
3: He's laser focused on trying to resolve the conflict in Iran, because if we get the Strait of Hormuz, when we get the Strait of Hormuz reopened, that will alleviate a lot of pressure with gas prices and other things in the economy.
7: According to AAA, gas prices, which had already become painful for many Americans, rose again overnight to a nationwide average of $4.51 per gallon. Ed Donahue, Washington.
0: Costs reflected in that report on producer prices is being felt each day by people filling the gas tank or going to buy groceries. Correspondent Donna Warder reports on the increasing cost of food.
9: The Labor Department's latest report on consumer prices says the cost of groceries rose 2.9% in April compared to the same time last year. And Bernard Dahlheimer, assistant professor of agricultural economics at Purdue University, says when you include eating out, the cost is even higher.
10: Today's CPI report shows food prices rising 3.2% over the past year.
9: Cindy Ayers Elliott, CEO of Footprint Farms in Jackson, Mississippi, knows all about those rising costs.
11: The increase has been in every aspect. It's from the nutrients, from the fertilizer, from the nutrients that we use. It's from the diesel fuel cost, it's the gas fuel cost, but it's also about everything. I mean, down to the seeds. Our seeds are triple the cost it was last year.
9: The higher cost of food is partly because of high gas prices. Much of the world's oil supply can't pass through the Strait of Hormuz because of the Iran war. But Trump administration tariffs and extreme weather are also to blame. Dry weather in the western U.S. has helped push up beef prices to 15% higher in April than the same time last year. Coffee prices were up 18.5%. due to weather conditions that have hurt global coffee production in recent years. Consumers paid 6.5% more for fresh fruit and vegetables in the U.S. last month compared to a year ago. Ken Foster is a professor of agricultural economics at Purdue University.
12: You know, the fruits and vegetables, because they're so energy intensive from a transportation and handling perspective, it's one of the places where we might expect to see energy shock show up sooner at the grocery store than maybe some others.
9: Ayers Elliott says she tries to keep rising costs to a minimum, enough to stay in business.
11: We do understand that the cost is passed on to our customers, who too are having a hard time. You know, inflation is up, cost is up for them just like it is for us.
9: I'm Donna Warder.
0: It's 17 till. When we return on America in the Morning, a changing of the guard at the Fed is looking more real as Kevin Warsh clears a major hurdle after these messages.
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0: It's 15 till. This is America in the Morning. The primary election results in Nebraska are in, and all eyes are on an independent candidate as we move toward the midterms. Correspondent Clayton Neville reports.
1: Democrats are going after Republican Senator Pete Ricketts' seat in Nebraska. In this week's primary, Cindy Burbank got the nod for the Dems. Still a crowded field, though, as independent Dan Osborne is on the ballot. That seemingly posing a threat to Democrats who haven't won a Senate race in Nebraska since 2006. Osborne lost a competitive race several years ago to Republican Senator Deb Fischer. Osborne insists that he doesn't plan to caucus with either party if he's elected, but Republicans have accused him of being a Democrat, noting in attack ads in 2024 that Osborne privately praised Senator Bernie Sanders. Elsewhere in Nebraska, incumbent Governor Jim Pillen won the Republican nomination. He'll face the Democratic nominee, former state Senator Lynn Walz, and Legalized Marijuana Now's nominee, Rick Beard. Meanwhile, Omaha businessman Scott Peterson beat two-term Nebraska Secretary of State Bob Evnen in a Republican primary election for that post. Peterson campaigned on election integrity and on ballot security. I'm Clayton Neville.
0: Kevin Warsh has crossed an important hurdle. The Senate has confirmed the man who will replace Jerome Powell as Federal Reserve Chairman. Lisa Dwyer reports.
2: The Senate has confirmed Kevin Warsh as chairman of the Federal Reserve.
3: The ayes are 54, the nays are 45. The nomination is confirmed.
2: The vote to confirm Warsh brings new leadership to the world's most powerful central bank. Warsh's nomination faced uncertainty after Republican Senator Tom Tillis of North Carolina threatened to block it while the Justice Department investigated Fed Chair Jerome Powell. The Powell probe was dropped in April, allowing the Warsh confirmation to move forward. He'll take over as the Fed confronts stubborn inflation, deep division over interest rates, and renewed scrutiny from President Donald Trump over its independence. I'm Lisa Dwyer.
0: House lawmakers passed a bill that would allow year-round sales of increased ethanol blend fuel after years of debate on the issue sparked partisan fights and divided Republicans. Wednesday's 218 to 203 vote represents a victory for a bipartisan group of Midwestern lawmakers who have aggressively lobbied House leaders to bring the E15 measure to the floor. However, the bill faces an uphill battle in the Senate due to entrenched opposition from oil state lawmakers regarding the biofuel. America in the Morning continues. Air Force officials are investigating the cause of a jet crash in Alabama. Details from correspondent Marcela Sanchez.
4: Military officials say a U.S. Air Force training jet crashed in West Alabama with both pilots ejecting safely. The T-38 Talon II aircraft from Columbus Air Force Base in Mississippi was involved in what officials call a mishap around noon. The base is home to the 14th Flying Training Wing, which trains pilots on a variety of aircraft. The T-38 Talon is a supersonic jet trainer. Officials said they could not provide information about the condition of the pilots other than to say they safely ejected. I'm Marcela Sanchez.
0: With more and more towns saying, not in my backyard, for AI, Google and SpaceX are considering an out-of-this-world solution. The new old tech guy, Chuck Palm, has that story.
5: Yesterday, the Wall Street Journal reported that Google and SpaceX are quietly in talks to build data centers in orbit. That's right, actual space. Not someday, and not theoretically. They are negotiating the rocket launches right now. The pitch goes like this. Artificial intelligence needs more power than the planet can build. Every grid that AI touches is choking out, and local communities are blocking new ground-based data centers. A classic case of not in my backyard. Google's answer? A research project they call Project Suncatcher. They propose networking solar-powered satellites carrying AI chips, 24 hours of sunlight, free cooling in the vacuum of space, and SpaceX gets paid to launch them. Both companies have a history of working together. Google put $900 million into SpaceX back in 2015. And here's an interesting twist. A startup called StarCloud already trained an artificial intelligence model from orbit last November using an NVIDIA chip in a satellite. There's also a history of moving computing towards power for more than half a century. Microsoft sank underwater data pods off the coast of Scotland in 2018. Server farms were built in Iceland in the early 2000s. We even built aluminum smelters next to hydroelectric dams in the 70s. Follow the new old tech guy on X at Chuck Palm.
0: Here's America in the Morning's Robert Workman with Thursday Sports.
6: Stanley Cup playoffs, the Avalanche came on strong late to nip the Wild 4-3 in overtime to wrap up that series in five games and book a trip to the Western Conference Final. Facing elimination, Minnesota had a 3-0 lead in the first period and led 3-1 with just 4 minutes left before Jack Drury and then Nathan MacKinnon scored to get even.
7: The good news is we were down early and we had time to come back. It's a long time for someone to hold a lead against us.
6: Brett Kulak ended it 4 minutes into OT. NBA Conference semifinals in the East, the Cavaliers rallied past the Pistons 117-113 in overtime to take a 3-2 lead in that best of seven. A Tobias Harris three ball with 3 minutes left gave Detroit a 9-point lead, but Cleveland closed out regulation on a 9-0 run and scored the first two buckets of OT. Baseball, the Orioles ripped the Yankees 7-0, the first shutout Baltimore has been involved in this season. Either way, Kyle Bradish and the Brats held the highest scoring team in the American League to just one hit. Dodgers blanked the Giants last night 4-0. Santiago Espinal and Mookie Betts hit back-to-back jacks, while Shohei Ohtani went 7 innings in a combined 6-hitter. Gavin Sheets hit a 3-run dinger with 2 out in the top of the 9th to lift the Padres over the Brewers. Rangers blew a late lead, but scored 3 in the bottom of the 9th to beat the Diamondbacks. Nationals shaded the Reds in 10 innings. Dalen Lyle hit a 2-run homer in the top of the 10th. Spencer Steer thought he had matched it in the home half, but the umpires ruled fan interference. That made it a run-scoring double, and Steer wound up stranded. And golf's second major, the PGA Championship, teased off this morning outside Philadelphia. That's Thursday Sports.
0: Thank you, sir. It's 7 before the hour. When we return on America in the Morning, even the world's most famous talking car can't outrun a speeding ticket. After these messages.
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0: It's 5 till. America in the Morning continues. A number of big names in business accompanied President Trump to China for his meeting with the Chinese leadership. Along with those CEOs is a famous Hollywood movie director. Entertainment reporter Kevin Carr explains.
12: Rush Hour 4 has been in development for years. Last summer, Screen Rant caught up with Jackie Chan to ask if it would ever happen.
13: I don't know. Ask the director, ask the studio, ask the writer. Hurry up, otherwise Chris Tucker and me, 100 years old.
12: The project then got a shot in the arm in November when Rush Hour fan Donald Trump pushed Paramount to revive the series once it acquires Warner Brothers. Now the president is lending a hand to the production again. Several guests from the tech and finance worlds joined Trump on Air Force One for his trip to Beijing this week, though one surprising name stood out, Me Too film director Brett Ratner. According to Ratner's spokesperson, he will be scouting locations and meeting with local crews for Rush Hour 4 this week. This comes on the heels of reporting from Puck News that salary negotiations with stars Jackie Chan and Chris Tucker have hit a snag. Each turned down an offer of $8 million, which is a far cry from their $20 million plus salaries for Rush Hour 3 two decades ago. That film had the highest price tag and the smallest box office. It appears Ratner is still moving forward, which he told the AP during the Melania red carpet in January.
14: Rush Hour 4, I hope to be filming this summer. We're on track. We're going.
12: I'm Kevin Carr.
0: Knight Rider was a popular 80s TV show about a crime fighter played by David Hasselhoff, aided by his futuristic talking car. Now it looks like that vehicle will be in need of a lawyer. Correspondent Julie Walker reports that the car named Kit from Knight Rider, which has been sitting in an Illinois museum for years, somehow managed to get a speeding ticket in New York City.
15: A replica Kit car from the classic NBC show Knight Rider got a camera speeding ticket on a New York street.
16: Knight Rider.
15: The only problem, it's sitting in the Volo Museum outside Chicago on display, and they say it hasn't moved in years. They're fighting the $50 ticket tied to the famous Trans Am from the 1980s series starring David Hasselhoff.
17: Sure you're doing only 55?
18: Of course I am. Look at the readout yourself.
15: The picture New York sent the museum shows a black sports car like Kit with what the museum says is a novelty California plate reading Knight, K-N-I-G-H-T, like Kit. According to the California DMV, a person with the last name Knight renewed their registration for that state plate in March.
18: It's just that my circuits function better when we operate in a reality mode.
17: Kit?
18: Yes, Michael?
17: Just keep driving.
15: Julie Walker, New York.
0: America in the Morning for Thursday, May 14th, 2026, is produced by Jeff McKay. I'm John Trout. This is Westwood One.
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21: From ABC News, I'm Chuck Severson. A banquet is ahead in a little while for President Trump and China's President Xi in Beijing after the first meeting of this summit. China wants an easing of restrictions on high-tech exports and easier access to investments in the U.S. President Trump wants trade deals. ABC's Melissa Adan.
22: China rolling out a red carpet earlier.
1: welcoming the president and major tech leaders that traveled with the president, Elon Musk, and AI chipmaker NVIDIA's CEO, Jensen Huang, as they got off Air Force One. 300 young people waving Chinese and American flags. The summit had been rescheduled due to the war in Iran. China is by far the largest buyer of Iranian oil.
21: The British military says a ship anchored off the coast of the United Arab Emirates has been seized. No word who owns the ship or who seized it, but it's sailing towards Iran. Russia launched its biggest air attack of the war on Ukraine overnight, says ABC's Lionel Moise.
16: Firing at least 800 drones, killing at least six people, and wounding dozens, including children. It comes as the Pentagon abruptly cancels the deployment of thousands of troops to neighboring Poland.
21: Of the three dozen Americans connected to the cruise ship hantavirus outbreak being monitored, an American doctor has been released from a quarantine unit in Omaha after testing negative. CDC official Dr. David Fitter.
22: CDC currently recommends testing only for people with symptoms. There's a blood test specifically for Andes that has been validated, as well as a PCR test for Andes, but it's currently for research use only and not used for patient care yet.
21: Researchers say reading and math scores dropped in a large majority of U.S. school districts compared to 10 years ago. Sean Reardon, professor of education at Stanford University.
23: The rise of social media seems to correspond with a big decline in reading for pleasure. So that decline in reading is just going to clearly have an impact on kids' vocabulary and their ability to read and comprehend.
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26: 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We already have one accident slowing things down Palm Beach County. You'll find it northbound on the Turnpike, just north of Palmetto Park Road. 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
28: Good morning, everybody. Hope you're off to a great start. So we're going to be not much drier today, a high of about 89 degrees, partly cloudy to mostly sunny skies, and much more stable as we advance forward. We'll have another nice day tomorrow and then a chance of isolated afternoon showers and storms this weekend. I'm WPDF 25 First Warning meteorologist Sandra Shaw.
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30: It's an honor to be with you. It's an honor to be your friend. And the relationship between China and the USA is going to be better than ever before. So I really look very much forward to our discussion. It's a big discussion. There are those that say this is maybe the biggest summit ever. They can never remember anything like it.
31: Oh, and I thought he was talking about our show. It is the South Florida Morning Show. Jennifer Ross, Stephen Diener. It's Friday, Junior.
2: Hey-o. Woo!
31: That was obviously the president of the United States after his two-hour meeting with Xi Jinping, the leader of China. Two of the greatest powers together. Now they're all getting ready for the state banquet in Beijing. There's Tim Apple.
2: Oh, there he is.
31: There he is. We've seen Elon Musk. We've seen Tim Apple. NVIDIA's person was there. There's a bunch of very influential CEOs of very important companies.
2: Yes, that's a good way to put it.
31: Yeah.
2: It's funny to watch. And good morning, by the way.
31: Hi.
2: First of all,
31: I'm in the studio.
2: Yes, this is the most, forget the China summit, forget the state dinner that they're all hanging out right now waiting for Trump and Xi to walk in. Jen is in the studio this morning. Welcome in.
31: Well, thanks.
2: To the polar vortex of FTL.
31: It's not, this is how my bedroom is.
2: It actually isn't bad today. I think maybe
31: they
2: fixed it.
31: Yeah. No, and I try to take the thing off the wall there to fix it.
3: Yeah, I think they got mad at me.
31: I think they super glued it.
3: Yeah, they got mad at me for taking it off the wall, I think.
31: Yeah. Oh, because it's not opening up this morning. Anyway, these are the issues that we have behind the scenes. Yeah. It's nice to be in the studio.
3: Yes.
31: Yes, it's what we do here at the Great Hubbard of South Florida in West Palm Beach is once a year we take a week for each radio station to dedicate time to understand how that station works and what the people who work there do. And we meet with sales and we meet with behind the scenes people and marketing and on air staff. So
3: it's
31: today
3: to
31: is the it's sunny week. And since I work, it's sunny.
3: Yes.
31: I have to be there. So it's the meet and greet today. And then 2 weeks, it's 8:50 week. So right.
3: Three weeks.
31: Oh, and you're gone. Isn't that convenient? Leaves during 8:50 week.
3: I'll be here for the first couple of days.
31: So they're not going to change the schedule for you, are they?
3: They are changing things around to front load the week while I'm here. That's late June.
31: Oh, okay.
3: Yes.
31: Because you're gone for like most of the month.
3: I'm like gone for like a week. So, but anyway,
31: that's why I'm in the studio.
3: Yes.
31: So it was wild getting up at 2:30.
3: I'm sorry.
31: I don't regret those days. That's for
3: yes.
31: sure. Anyway, the president they're getting ready to arrive at the state banquet. I guess all went well. You have to understand Xi Jinping. He speaks in Chinese, so we have an interpreter of how he said the two-hour meeting went with Xi and Trump.
3: I think he liked it. With Xi?
31: Yeah, Xi Jinping.
3: Yes.
31: Yeah, you got Xi. You get the interpreter.
3: Oh, yeah, there you go. He's talking about...
31: Yeah, her. Well, she is talking about what she said.
3: I got a little confused in our proving grounds here of the first hour.
31: I'm sitting right in front of you telling you that it's the translator.
3: Because the first clip, the clip doesn't really cover what she thought about the meeting. It was him talking during the meeting about a relationship.
31: Okay.
3: So I just wanted to make sure we...
31: Just play the damn cut.
3: Here it is.
4: I always believe that our two countries have more common interests than differences. Success in one is an opportunity for the other, and a stable bilateral relationship is good for the world. China and the United States both stand to gain from cooperation and lose from confrontation. We should be partners, not rivals. We should help each other succeed and prosper together and find the right way for major countries to get along well with each other in the new era.
3: Sounds nice.
31: Sounds nice. And then he came back with, he said, our whole big deal is Taiwan. And if you don't agree with how we treat Taiwan and we want Taiwan part of China, they can't be independent anymore, then you're going to get in the way and we don't like you anymore. So I kind of like summed it up.
3: Yeah, pretty much.
31: And that's what she told him. He said, we want Taiwan. Don't get in the way.
3: Yeah. I mean, he said that's the most important thing to our country right now is reunification of Taiwan, as he put it. And
31: in other words, take them back over.
3: Yeah, and didn't say, and pretty much said in a nice way that our relationship, pretty much what you said, Jen, that our relationship will depend on how we handle this situation with Taiwan. And it's like,
31: he's throwing his weight around. It's just that simple.
3: And that's what they're both going
31: to
3: do.
31: Well, yeah. It's China's not going to come here and tell Trump how to run his country, and we're not going to go over to China and tell Xi Jinping how to run his country. It's just that simple.
3: Put it this way. If Trump actually said, and I don't really see this happening, but I guess you never know, but if Trump actually came out and said, we're going to let them do their thing, doesn't involve us. I know we always say we'll support Taiwan, we'll have their back, but it's not really our issue. Let's let them figure it out. The next day, China will be in Taiwan.
31: Oh, yeah.
3: If he actually came out to say that. And if he did come out to say that, that means there is some more grandiose deal behind the scenes that would cause him to say that. But that continues to be obviously a major, maybe the major sticking point between China-U.S. relations is little old Taiwan sitting out there and how that is handled.
31: And the other thing is, he said he wasn't going to ask Xi Jinping to help with the Iranian situation.
3: But, right.
31: Marco Rubio was on Sean Hannity last night, and he said, Iran is their biggest partner's China.
3: Right.
31: So this is the perfect opportunity for the president to, say, hey, could you use your Trump card there?
3: I don't see why not. I mean, if there's a chance for them to help move things along, why wouldn't you ask them?
31: I would think. I don't know. They're not talking about that, though. They've been very, very, it's kind of like here's a general statement of what we talked about. There's nothing.
3: Right.
31: nothing, you know, finite at this point.
3: It's more generalities of how we can work together in the future and be together in this new era. So
31: you're right. As you mentioned yesterday, it's all about business.
3: It's a lot of business.
31: Look at the people that are, they're still waiting for the president and Xi Jinping to show up at this banquet.
3: Huge gathering of people. Just, they show Laura Trump, Eric Trump, Elon Musk,
31: Where's
3: Jensen
31: Barron?
3: Wang.
31: He's there too. He brought his kid with him.
3: No, Barron's not there.
31: Oh, he isn't?
3: No, it's Eric Trump.
31: Oh.
3: Yeah, Eric is there with Laura.
31: You sure Barron didn't go?
3: I'm almost positive.
31: Because somebody mentioned him getting off the plane yesterday and he towered over everybody else.
3: Yeah. No, I never saw it. Yeah. I could be wrong, but I never saw it.
31: I thought he was there. So
3: I think we would see him from here if he was there.
31: We'll see when his father walks in. If Trump's there, he'll be walking in with his kid.
3: Yeah, they got a whole room full of people.
31: Did you see how they got Rubio in the country, by the way? Because, you see, the Secretary of State was banned from going to China.
3: Yes.
31: Did you see how they got him in?
3: Pretty interesting.
31: It's crazy. Well, you know what? All you got to do, change a letter, and it works. It's next, 850 WFTL.
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26: 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We already have one accident slowing things down Palm Beach County. You'll find it northbound on the turnpike, just north of Palmetto Park Road. Traffic is a service of Massage Envy in the Traffic Center. I'm Parker Starr.
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28: Good morning, everybody. Hope you're off to a great start. So we're going to be not much drier today. A high of about 89 degrees, partly cloudy to mostly sunny skies, and much more stable as we advance forward. We'll have another nice day tomorrow and then a chance of isolated afternoon showers and storms this weekend. I'm WPDF 25 First Warning meteorologist Sandra Shaw.
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31: Jennifer Ross, Stephen Diener, 96.3 FM in Northern Palm Beach County. Thanks for joining us on this Thursday, Friday, Junior. As we speak, Xi Jinping, the president, the prime leader of China, is praising, we think, one Donald J. Trump at their state banquet. We just had, Diener and I just went into a deep dive because they came walking into this banquet together. And Xi Jinping looked like he was a good 3-4 inches taller than Trump.
3: Something fishy's going on,
31: and
3: Jen.
31: I'm like, yeah, we found out that, you know, Trump's 6'2". I mean, he's not a little guy. He's a big dude, you know. I mean, as far as broad shoulders, I mean, he's a big dude. Xi Jinping looked twice his size, and he's only 5'11". So we're trying to figure out, is it the camera angle? Did they put lifts on him? What's going on?
3: I think he's Tom Cruise. He's got lifts lifts in his shoes. They're playing tricks with the camera angles. I don't know what's going on there, but Trump is taller.
31: Yeah, well, they are in China, and he is the supreme leader. So he's not going to be showed up by the President of the United States. Not in China, anyway.
3: I swear Trump is sitting like some type of like kindergarten kid chair.
31: He
3: looks like a little kid sitting in the chair, and she is towering over him in like this bigger chair. I think there's some weird optics they're playing here.
31: It could very well be. And by the way, Xi Jinping's 72. I got into a deep dive about guy. Yeah. And the average height of a Chinese male is 5'7".
3: That's right.
31: So we've come to the conclusion the reason he won is because at 5'11", he's the tallest president they've had in centuries.
3: He's a giant.
31: He is. But you're right. Look at Trump. He looks like he's a little midget there in that chair.
3: It does. He's like,
31: swallows him.
3: He's like, this chair like sunk in. I don't know what they did to him.
31: They're just trying to make him look smaller. Anyway,
3: I guess
31: speaking in Chinese, so we have no idea what he's saying because we don't have the volume down.
3: Yeah, well, he's speaking, and then they're letting an interpreter take over. But the state banquet, is taking place right now in Beijing, and the room is filled with all of the dignitaries and ambassadors and cabinet members and everybody.
31: A lot of money in there. A lot of CEOs in that room right there. So
3: trillions.
31: We shall see what happens. So far, so good. Hey, the funny part about it was we were trying to figure out, Secretary of State Marco Rubio's there. And he was banned from China because he went on a tirade a couple of years ago. And he criticized Beijing about the Uyghurs and what they were doing, the genocide of the Uyghurs. So they ban him for life. You can't come to China anymore. So they were trying to figure out. So everyone was asking, how did you get Marco Rubio in? They spelled his name differently.
3: What do you mean?
31: They spelled his name differently. Instead of making it R-U-B-I-O, they made it R-I-B-I-O. They changed his name.
3: Marco Rubio.
31: Rubio. They just changed his name from one letter to another. So therefore, Marco Rubio wasn't really coming into China.
3: It's Marco Rubio. It's his name.
31: Whatever they did. They just changed his. But isn't that funny?
3: It is. It's like his new persona.
31: They literally rewrote his name so he could go to China.
3: Hey, look, you know, you can bend the rules a little bit, I guess, when you're in charge. It was very interesting last night. By the way, I did stay up for this. which maybe explains why I woke up a little bit later. Last night around 10 o'clock, our time, it was 10 a.m. there in Beijing.
31: Oh, they're meeting?
3: Trump showed up at the Great Hall of the People or whatever it's called there, and he had his entire team standing out on one section, and then the Chinese team standing out on the other section. Trump pulled up in the Beast. She was out there waiting for him. They shook hands. Everybody's taking pictures. And then they each went to each other's groups and shook hands with everybody. And I'm like, oh, there's Rubio shaking hands with Xi. It was very interesting. And they had like this whole welcome celebration. They had school children there jumping up and down, waving both countries' flags. Yeah, and Trump loved it. He's like, oh, the thing with the children was great. Thank you for that. And their band was playing. They were doing all their ceremonial marches. It was really cool to watch. It was about a 25-minute ceremony or so.
31: Only you stayed up for that.
3: I did,
31: I mean, nobody else.
3: To watch, I know, which is why I'm telling you, because I'm the only one nerdy enough to stay up and watch this stuff. You are absolutely correct. And it was, but it was very, it was honestly surreal to like to watch outside of the Olympics, to watch the American national anthem and American flag played and waved in the middle of China and Beijing, they did that last night. And during this welcome ceremony, there's the American flag waving in Beijing. They're playing the national anthem with the band. I'm like, this is pretty wild stuff to watch happen, you know, in real time. And then, so they you know, welcomed each other. They both stood out there. And they had the whole ceremony. It was cool to watch. Yeah. And now they're having the dinner.
31: It wasn't as nice as when he went to Saudi Arabia, though. I don't think anything compares to when the president went there.
3: I don't think so either.
31: What they did for him.
3: That was incredible.
31: That, to me, is like, wow, okay. But this is cool. By the way, this room... This looks like the FOP Lodge. I'm sorry. This doesn't look like they have this grand state banquet going on somewhere in China. I don't know where it is and where these halls.
3: That looks pretty nice.
31: No, it doesn't.
3: What do you mean?
31: It's like, yeah. It's
3: a lot of red.
31: Yeah, well, yeah.
3: A lot of gold.
31: That is the color of China.
3: But, yes.
31: I'm just, I don't know.
3: You're not impressed?
31: I'm not impressed. No? It looks like a banquet hall.
3: Yeah.
31: It doesn't look like it's... I mean, maybe I'm just comparing it to what the Saudis did and put them to shame.
3: They're at the Kravis Center.
31: Center's a lot nicer than that. I'm just saying. Anyway, the big story for me yesterday wasn't this.
3: No, I know.
31: You know me. Yes, and I'm surprised you didn't call me.
3: I almost did. I'm like, you were the first person that popped in my head. I'm like, oh my gosh, Jenny's going to go crazy over this
31: one. Well, I think this guy, no offense, is as guilty as the day is long. But he's going to get a new trial purely because of one person by the name of Becky Hill. We're talking about dear old Alex Murdaugh, the guy in South Carolina, the former attorney. Boy, this guy was just, it was everywhere. How he's going to get another trial is beyond me. That's going to be fair because there's been so many books, interviews, and movies about it and shows. Alex Murdaugh, he was found guilty. We all know the story. Murdering his wife and his youngest son, sentenced to life in prison. His wife, Maggie, was 52. His youngest son, Paul, 22. They were found dead, multiple gunshot wounds. Ugh, it was horrible. Right near the dog kennels at the family's hunting estate in 2021. Now, there was, you got to understand, the Murtaughs basically ran Colleton County, South Carolina. His

0: she tried to, or they put it this way, the South Carolina Supreme Court voted 5-0 that she did it, that she influenced the jury.
1: Wow.
0: Yeah, saying it was the guy's, he's horrible. He's an awful human being. He's been crooked forever. I mean, the stuff she said to him. And so they say that influenced the jury. So he's getting a new trial. Now, here's the thing. Even his own attorney says don't expect him to be out. He's serving a 40-year sentence for the financial crimes that he committed.
1: Oh,
0: so he's
1: okay.
0: Still going to stay in prison. He's not going anywhere.
1: One way or another, he's in jail.
0: He's in jail.
1: That's a big caveat, actually. I'm glad you say that because, you know, the salacious headline is, you know, Murdaugh getting a new trial. And everybody thinks, oh, wow, he's going free.
0: No.
1: Because you don't read into the story. You don't know all the details. And you do. Which is why I'm glad you're here to talk about it.
0: Well, he got in a lot of trouble financially. He was skating checks. He was doing all kinds of stuff.
1: Always fun.
0: He embezzled hundreds of thousands of dollars from the law firm.
1: You know.
0: And they said it was because he had a drug and alcohol problem. Okay.
1: It happens.
0: Whatever. Yeah. But anyway, he's not going anywhere. He is getting a new trial, though. His attorney says he'll hopefully have a new trial before the end of the year. Which will probably be the fastest thing we've ever seen.
1: Yeah, that's true.
0: Takes forever, usually.
1: I mean, to put it into perspective, they still haven't put Luigi Mangione there on trial. I mean, forget it. Forget it. Oh,
0: he'll
1: ridiculous.
0: Be on the cover of GQ before he gets a trial.
1: Yeah, for real. Oh, boy. President Xi has stopped speaking, Jen, and now it
0: here
1: is
0: Trump.
1: Trumpy. Oh, here comes Trumpy.
0: Here comes Trump.
1: Oh, here comes he's going up to the podium there
0: and
1: to make
0: gonna
1: his statement.
0: He's going to read the speech that he hasn't read until they show it to him.
1: If they put it on, yes, he's gonna have the speech by accident from when the Indiana football team was at the White House.
0: Oh, he called them the Hurricanes, by the way, at one point. He said, in the Hurricane, and he caught himself.
1: That's funny.
0: The Hoosiers. I was like, whoa.
1: Well, you know, he's probably reading the opponent. That's all.
0: That's true.
1: That's who they play.
0: Okay, so I had two great stories yesterday. One was the Murdaugh thing, and the other one was that crazy chick in Utah. The one that killed her husband.
1: And then wrote the book about it?
0: And then wrote the book to save her kids. Yeah. You know who the biggest opponents against her were?
1: No.
0: Her own kids.
1: Really?
0: Oh, yeah.
1: Oh, that's a shame.
0: Yeah. We'll discuss when we get back. 850 WFTL.
2: 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We already have one accident slowing things down Palm Beach County. You'll find it northbound on the Turnpike, just north of Palmetto Park Road. 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
4: Good morning, everybody. Hope you're off to a great start. So we're going to be not much drier today, a high of about 89 degrees, partly cloudy to mostly sunny skies, and much more stable as we advance forward. We'll have another nice day tomorrow and then a chance of isolated afternoon showers and storms this weekend. I'm WPDF 25 First Warning meteorologist Sandra Shaw.
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5: 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Don't wait. On this Thursday, a new Atlas poll spotlights Secretary of State Marco Rubio as being 15 points ahead of Vice President Vance with likely Republican voters for the 2028 election. That's not surprising. Rubio presents himself well, is articulate enough to explain problems like Pope Leo. He comes across as smart and non-threatening. Mr. Vance has been a good soldier for President Trump, but he has been identified as favoring a few extremists. Also, he reportedly opposed the Iranian action, losing him credibility with the president, whose endorsement GOP candidates will avidly seek in 2028. If Marco Rubio decides to run, he will capture many Hispanic voters, which Republicans badly need. So the Secretary of State is in a good position. If the primary were held tomorrow, I believe he would win. On the other side, Democrats are without much leadership. High prices for consumers are keeping the Dems afloat. That situation could turn around fast, but even if it doesn't, Marco Rubio has to be considered the favorite in the race for president in 2028. Back in a moment. 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
6: This is a Bloomberg Money Minute. Job cuts at a major employment platform. LinkedIn is cutting workers in the tech industry's latest move to reduce headcount in the artificial intelligence age. Executives at the professional social network told workers that the company must operate more profitably. The reductions at the Microsoft-owned company will impact a range of job functions, including engineering, product, and marketing. However, the full scope of the cuts are not clear. Checking on the markets, the tech rally rolls on. Stocks look set to extend yesterday's record on the momentum momentum surrounding artificial intelligence. Traders are also watching all the developments out of President Trump's summit with Chinese leader Xi Jinping. And United Airlines flight attendants have ratified a new five-year contract that includes an average pay bump of 31%. This is the first raise for United's roughly 30,000 crew members in nearly 6 years. The deal also gives the flight attendants expanded job security and restrictions on red-eye flights. Courtney Donahoe, Bloomberg Radio.
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8: 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We already have one accident slowing things down Palm Beach County. You'll find it northbound on the turnpike, just north of Palmetto Park Road. Traffic is a service of Massage ND in the Traffic Center. I'm Parker Starr.
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10: Good morning, everybody. Hope you're off to a great start. So we're going to be not much drier today, a high of about 89 degrees, partly cloudy to mostly sunny skies, and much more stable as we advance forward. We'll have another nice day tomorrow and then a chance of isolated afternoon showers and storms this weekend. I'm WPDF 25 First Warning meteorologist Sandra Shaw.
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12: From the beginning, our citizens have shared a deep sense of mutual respect. Founding Father Benjamin Franklin published the sayings of Confucius in his colonial newspaper, and today's sculpture, recognizing that ancient Chinese sage, is carved into the face of the United States Supreme Court very proudly.
13: Who knew?
14: Who knew?
13: Hey, we all just learned something during the president's speech at the state banquet in Shanghai with the Chinese president and the whole contingency there. Neither one of us knew that Confucius was at the Supreme Court.
14: Pretty interesting.
13: There's Moses in the middle, Solon on one side, and Confucius on the other. Solon was a Greek statesman.
14: Which I also learned.
13: Yes, we did a deep dive the president's speech there. He just ended it. He did a toast. You know, it's funny because Trump's never had a drink in his life.
14: Right.
13: Yeah, how do you like that?
14: I know, it's amazing.
13: How many people do you know have never tasted alcohol? I wonder if because he says he's never had it, so maybe he's tasted it somewhere in his life. But he had a glass of water. It was interesting. He had a champagne flute full of water.
14: He just did
13: a nice toast, and he announced what, Diener?
14: He announced the date that Xi Jinping will be coming to the White House. We now have a date. Exclusive here to the South Florida Morning Show.
13: No, he just announced it to the world, but that's okay.
14: That's okay. It is it is on September 24th. So actually a little bit earlier than I thought it was going to be, because they were talking about like later in the year towards winter or late fall. Like early fall, which does work out better, because I was wondering that myself yesterday when I heard them saying, oh, he'll be here at the end of the year. I'm like, he's going to come while it's snowing in D.C.? I don't know if they're going to want to do that. So September 24th makes a lot of sense. So essentially 4 months from now, we'll do this again, but in America.
13: Yeah, unfortunately, I don't think the ballroom's going to be done by then.
14: No, it won't.
13: It'll be a small contingency somewhere, unless they go to another building outside of the White House, which I doubt. So that's pretty cool.
14: Yeah.
13: So now they're sitting down. What are they serving for dinner? Did they say?
14: They did not say, but it was. Can I just say how perfectly that worked out real quick? Just like a behind the scenes thing. I mean, during the break there, it was like perfect timing. Trump, I think they did it on purpose, actually, which, thank you, Mr. President. They scheduled
13: around our
14: breaks.
13: Yeah, he does work around our show.
14: Appreciate
13: that.
14: Yes, I do. So he came up during our break there, and we got to hear his entire toast and get some of that sound there for you. So it worked out beautifully.
13: It was probably the shortest speech he's ever given.
14: It was. The only reason it lasted so long, well, it would probably be 4 minutes shorter, but you had to wait for the interpreter to finish speaking so he could say his next part. But it was a nice little toast. You know, you heard it there. He just talked about our shared history, or, you know, shared common interests and how we want to work together and be great together, all that good stuff. And then they raised the glass and toasted, and everybody clapped.
13: That's it. Now they're eating. Why are they sitting so far apart is what I want to know. Who's in between them?
14: Maybe so they can't play footsie.
13: Oh, could be. Yeah, maybe. I don't know. That's a good thing. And you know what? The other conversation we had here at the Mighty 850 WFTL, by the way, Jennifer Ross, Stephen Diener, thanks for being here, was if this were Joe Biden, what would it look like?
14: Oh, gosh.
13: Well, Joe Biden wouldn't have been there. I don't think Joe Biden would have spoken. Can you imagine? They're moving. Oh, they had a pillow on Trump's chair. They just took it off.
14: Yeah, they had to take the pillow off before he sat down. I don't think he wanted the pillow. Maybe that's why she looks so much taller than Trump in the chair, because I think she is sitting on a pillow. Trump said he didn't want it.
13: Okay, look at that picture. Are they that far apart, or is that just the camera angle?
14: I think it's a little bit of a camera angle.
13: It looks like they're 50 feet apart from one another.
14: Yeah, it's a little bit of
13: Who's
14: a camera angle.
13: Who's sitting in between them?
14: They're probably, I would say the chairs are about 4 to 5 feet apart from each other around the table. They're very big tables.
13: There's a chair in between them. Who's going to sit in between them? Insurance. Anyway.
14: Could have been for us. We didn't go.
13: Yeah, we're going to get invited. My butt, we're going to get invited.
14: I'm just saying.
13: That ain't happening. Anyway, it's nice to see things are going well.
14: Yes.
13: So far, I still say China's going to play an integral part in ending this war with Iran.
14: I hope so.
13: We shall see. At least according to Marco Rubio, who they changed the letter in his name to make sure he could get into the country.
14: But then Trump says, we don't need the help.
13: Wow,
14: we're fine.
13: That's a crock.
14: It would be nice. We'll take anything we can get. I know Trump can get it done on his own, and I think that's his point, is he doesn't want to feel like, you know, I need to go to China and say, please help me end this. It's an image thing.
13: Well, yeah, it's all a power struggle. So
14: right.
13: We shall see what happens. But anyway, it seems to be going well. This was, you know what? I can remember sitting in this studio and looking up, and she was on the Today Show, and she had her little kid's book with her, and there was a picture of her with her three sons. And I was like, wow, look at this. And this big story about how this woman had lost her husband and how at 36 years old, she was a widow, three young kids, and the boys were having such a hard time with the husband or their father's passing. She wrote a children's book, self-published it, and went on the whole circuit. Everybody bought it hook, line, and sinker. And then we found out after the fact that Corey Richens was actually the reason her husband was dead. She poisoned him. It's like, whoa.
14: I still can't believe that story.
13: You can't make this stuff up. How stupid do people think the world is? This woman, okay, first she tried to kill him, and it was on Valentine's Day. She gave him a sandwich laced with fentanyl.
14: Oh.
13: And she didn't give him enough, so she didn't kill him. So 2 weeks after that, she gave him a drink with a huge amount of fentanyl in it, and that's what killed him.
14: Gosh.
13: So she was, and of course, you know, when people plan these things, they don't realize, you know, the investigators are going to go look and see, did you take out a life insurance policy? She did. A very large one. Mm. Just before she killed him. Okay. Here's the gotcha. Dear old Corey Richens was found guilty. They sentenced her yesterday. Now, she was looking at two options. She could have gotten life without parole, or like 25 years with the possibility of parole in you know, 20 years. Who were the biggest opponents against her being released?
14: Who?
13: Her three sons.
14: Really?
13: Said they feared for their lives.
14: Oh, my gosh.
13: These are little kids saying they feared for their lives from their mother got loose.
14: So now what?
13: Oh, she's going away forever.
14: Oh, okay.
13: She got life without parole.
14: Oh, did she really?
13: Oh, yeah. She's not going anywhere. She'll be writing children's books from there.
14: Think about how much of a psychopath you have to, like a true sociopath that you have to be to murder your husband and then to play a victim and like this grieving widow where you write a children's book talking about how children can grieve the loss of a parent and then you go on a national book tour.
13: Yeah, and she was everywhere too.
14: She was on Good Morning America, the Today Show.
13: She was everywhere.
14: Yeah. It was unreal. What a sociopath this woman is.
13: Oh, well, she ain't going anywhere now. So anyway, it was a year. She self-published the book from the money she got from the life insurance policy.
14: Yay.
13: I give up. You can't make this stuff up.
14: What's your plan in life? Kill my husband, collect the insurance money, and use it to write a series of children's books about how to deal with the grief.
13: Traditionally, I will share with you this.
14: Oh, my goodness.
13: If there is a family member killed, and it's a husband or a wife, they always look at the spouse.
14: Yeah.
13: It's
14: right
13: always
14: or wrong.
13: The husband.
14: Yeah.
13: It's always the wife, traditionally. Anyway, when we get back,
14: yes.
13: What's wrong with New Hampshire?
14: Where you want me to start?
13: Did you see the story about what Planet Fitness did to this one woman? She's going all over the place now.
14: Really?
13: She'll be everywhere. Yeah.
14: Uh-oh.
13: Because of what? Her name's Judy Walcott. And she ain't going down without a fight.
14: Judy!
13: Love this. I like Judy. We like Judy. We'll discuss.
14: Oh!
13: What?
14: And I have some more updates.
13: Oh, I'm
14: from China.
13: Oh, okay.
14: New statements.
13: New statements. Thank you. How do you know?
14: I see things.
13: Oh, you got Twitter open.
14: Yes, I do.
13: Okay, all right. Well, we'll discuss when we get back. 850 WFTL.
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13: 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The weather alerts are going to start popping up. Everybody empties out all the water and the bread in every store in the world. 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
4: 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You'll find it northbound on the turnpike just south of Palmetto Park Road. 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
10: Good morning, everybody. Hope you're off to a great start. So we're going to be not much drier today. A high of about 89 degrees, partly cloudy to mostly sunny skies, and much more stable as we advance forward. We'll have another nice day tomorrow, and then a chance of isolated afternoon showers and storms this weekend. I'm WPBF 25 First Warning meteorologist Sandra Shaw.
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13: music. The South Florida Morning Show, Jennifer Ross, Stephen Diener. You're the only person I know who'd get off on this music. Look at you. You're like here.
14: Makes your head bop a little bit.
13: No, it doesn't.
14: Yeah.
13: Your head, yes, not mine. Thanks for joining us on this Thursday morning. We have, it's funny because they just threw all the lowlifes out of the banquet for the president in China and all the important people. So, like, all the reporters just got thrown out. All the, I don't know who else got thrown out. There's, like, nobody left. Just the important people. So out of all the CEOs in this room, you got the president in the United States, president of China. You know, they're sitting at the head of the table there. They just threw out all the reporters. Who is the most influential out of all of them CEO in that room right now? They're all sitting at one big round table. Look at
14: this. Yeah, they are. Yeah. It's like a wedding. Yeah,
13: it is.
14: I would say, I guess it's Elon, right?
13: It's got to be Elon.
14: I mean, you have Tim Cook there, Apple. You have Jensen Huang there, NVIDIA. You have, you know, Citigroup. You got Boeing. You got Facebook. Not Mark Zuckerberg. It's the president of Facebook.
13: The president there, that woman. Yeah.
14: But, I mean, Elon is the only one that can boast where he has three
13: multiple companies.
14: Yeah, successful companies. I mean, if he was just SpaceX, he'd be one of the most successful guys in there. But when you add in Tesla, and you add in the Boring Company, which you don't hear a lot about.
13: Neuralink.
14: Four companies. Yeah.
13: And they're all successful.
14: Yeah.
13: I didn't like that. You just told me Tim Cook went over. Oh, so Apple goes over. The CEO of Apple goes over to have a selfie taken with Elon Musk.
14: Yes, he did. That
13: Elon
14: is true.
13: Was making faces.
14: He was. That is true. I'm sure we'll see those pictures on Twitter at some point. It was hilarious because he's just sitting there. He's like a celebrity in the room. It was someone put up a video of Elon just sitting there and everyone's coming up to him to take pictures and selfies. Yeah, and Tim Cook was one of them.
13: Yeah, that's what I was asking, why he's the most important one. Who's the second? I don't know.
14: As far as business is concerned, I would say Jensen Huang in NVIDIA.
13: Probably.
14: Yeah. I would put him right there, right below Elon. A couple of different notes here, Jen.
13: Yes, dear.
14: That I think you might find interesting. During the night, while we were slumbering, and of course, 12 hours ahead in China.
13: It's daytime there.
14: So. Right, so daytime there, a little while ago. President Xi took President Trump on a grand tour of what they call the Temple of Heaven. The Temple of Heaven is one of the biggest historical sites in China. It's a complex that was built between 1406 and 1420. It's a 600-year-old building.
13: Jeez.
14: And they use it as
13: We think we're old.
14: I know. It was a massive imperial sacrificial complex where various Chinese dynasties and their emperors performed rituals to pray to heaven for good harvests and favor.
13: Wow.
14: Who knew? And so he took Trump on a tour of the... I've never even heard of this place. The Temple of Heaven in Beijing. So that happened earlier.
13: It is China. It is a communist country. They don't want you to know much about them.
14: I mean, you know, we hear about the Great Wall of China. I don't know. Maybe
13: but
14: you hear about other
13: it.
14: Things.
13: It's interesting, though. It really is.
14: Yeah.
13: Just to watch the different societal norms, the different, you know, festivities and how they, you know, celebrate different things. And we just found out that Confucius is on the Supreme Court building. So
14: who knew? Next to Moses.
13: I did not know. In Ceylon.
14: And, Jen.
13: And, oh, there's more. Okay.
14: I got more. This goes to what you've been saying. And so we'll see. We'll see how this develops. I don't know. But according to Fox News, actually, this is what Trump told Fox News, and Fox News is saying that Xi Jinping has agreed to provide whatever Trump needs to help end the conflict in Iran.
13: I think he's going to be instrumental.
14: Maybe.
13: All he's going to do is tell Iran, get your act together. So. It's China is Iran's biggest financial partner, and Iran's suffering right now.
14: Yes.
13: And the only way they're going to get out of suffering financially is if China comes back and can buy all their oil from them. So, open up the Strait of Hormuz, which Iran apparently closed while Trump's over there. How do they do this with these little rubber boats that they have? I don't get how they close a major waterway with a bunch of little rubber boats, but that's besides the point.
14: The fast boats.
13: Yeah, well, they're going to be at the bottom of the ocean there soon. But anyway, I think he puts his foot down and says, listen, you know, give them what they want, and we'll buy your oil, and you'll be happy again.
14: I hope so. We'll see what happens over the next couple of days.
13: Well, here in the United States, nothing makes sense to me, to be honest with you. You know, I mean, I played sports. I played a lot of sports all my life. I don't understand why guys insist that if they say they're a girl or they relate as a woman or they identify as a woman, that makes them able to go into the women's locker rooms and the women's bathrooms. A New Hampshire woman, She was at Planet Fitness. Her name's Judy Walcott. Longtime member. Concord, New Hampshire.
14: Okay.
13: She walked into the locker room.
14: Yes,
13: and
14: yes.
13: There was a male taking a shower.
14: Here we go. Okay.
13: So she went out to complain that, you know, she felt threatened that there was a male taking a shower in the women's locker room.
14: Yeah.
13: The young girl at the front desk said, "Oh, that's such and such. She's a lovely individual."
14: Oh, wonderful. She, right.
13: So, yes.
14: She,
13: okay. So Judy proceeds to say, "Well, she has a tail in the front." To put it easily.
14: Yes.
13: I'm trying not to be too graphic here. She claims the employee didn't bother to check the locker room, said, you know, learn to live with it. It's your fault. Nobody else's. No one's ever complained. You're the only one that's complained. Can stay. The she, he, whatever. What? 4 days later, they canceled Judy Walcott's.
14: Oh, of course.
13: Membership.
14: Victim shaming.
13: Yeah.
14: It's usually her
13: fault.
14: Right.
13: So now she says she's going to fight. She's suing Planet Fitness. She's going after him for everything. The first thing the chick at the desk told her, she goes, "You're being transphobic." She says, "There's a dude in the locker room taking a shower."
14: I can't. I can't with these people. Jen, I can't.
13: I can't either.
14: It's a disease. It really, truly is a mind disease. Honestly.
13: I don't know what it is, but it's these people need to get a life. That's for sure.
14: For anybody to think this way and victim shame, that is a mind disease.
13: I agree with that.
14: And put them second. Just don't even get, please. I'll go for the next 10 minutes on this, and we're out of time.
13: Okay.
14: So.
13: Well, you should be excited about what they're doing at the World Cup.
14: Why?
13: Because of the entertainment. They weren't happy with Katy Perry. Boy, did they usurp her yesterday.
14: Gone.
13: It's all coming up next. 850 WFTL.
19: 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Still dealing with one accident in Palm Beach County. You'll find it northbound on the turnpike just south of Palmetto Park Road. Traffic is a service of Massage ND in the Traffic Center. I'm Parker Starr.
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21: Good morning, everybody. Hope you're off to a great start. So we're going to be not much drier today, a high of about 89 degrees, partly cloudy to mostly sunny skies, and much more stable as we advance forward. We'll have another nice day tomorrow and then a chance of isolated afternoon showers and storms this weekend. I'm WPDF 25 First Warning meteorologist Sandra Shaw.
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1: From ABC News, I'm Chuck Sievertson. A banquet's underway in Beijing for President Trump and China's President Xi after their first meeting of the summit. The White House says the two leaders discussed trade, fentanyl, and Iran.
12: We had extremely positive and productive conversations and meetings today.
1: President Xi through a translator.
2: We can help each other succeed and advance the well-being of the whole world.
3: But during their closed-door meeting, a warning from the Chinese. State media reports Xi warned Trump that disagreements over Taiwan, which Beijing claims as part of its territory, could bring the two countries into conflict.
1: ABC's Lionel Moise. President Trump wants trade deals. China wants trade restrictions eased. Russia launched its biggest air attack of the war on Ukraine overnight, firing at least 800 drones, killing at least six people, wounding dozens, including children. Researchers say reading and math scores dropped in a large majority of U.S. school districts compared to 10 years ago, blaming social media reducing reading. Sean Reardon, professor of education at Stanford University.
5: The test score decline we see started 5 or 6 years before the pandemic and continued afterwards. And so the pandemic was a piece of a much longer story.
1: Claiming the NFL's hiring practices violate state law, Florida's attorney general. At issue is the longtime Rooney Rule, requiring teams to interview outside candidates who are women or persons of color for coaching and executive positions. They don't have to be hired, just interviewed. The NFL says it's made sure teams expand the candidates' pools and make the final decisions. ABC's Rena Roy.
6: Florida Attorney General James Uthmeyer says those changes don't go far enough, saying yesterday in a letter to the NFL, you assert the rule does not impose any hiring quotas. We are not convinced.
1: ABC's Rena Roy on the latest on the NFL's Rooney Rule. 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
4: 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With that, we'd like to remind you that the Class of 2026 Graduation Week continues this morning at 8 a.m., starting with Dr. Joaquin Garcia High. This means you should expect increased congestion in and around the South Florida Fairgrounds for the remainder of the day. 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
21: Good morning, everybody. Hope you're off to a great start. So we're going to be not much drier today, a high of about 89 degrees, partly cloudy to mostly sunny skies, and much more stable as we advance forward. We'll have another nice day tomorrow and then a chance of isolated afternoon showers and storms this weekend. I'm WPPF 25 First Warning meteorologist Sandra Shaw.
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13: We're going to have a fantastic future together. Such respect for China, the job you've done. You're a great leader. I say it to everybody, you're a great leader. Sometimes people don't like me saying it, but I say it anyway because it's true. I only say the truth.
14: Well, that was the president before he had his two-hour meeting with Xi Jinping, the president of China, in the Great Hall of the People. Wow. Why do they call it the Great Hall of the People when the people have no say in China?
15: That's the ironic part, but anyway.
14: That is. Anyway, it's the South Florida Morning Show. Jennifer Ross, Stephen Diener. They're having their state dinner right now. The president spoke. Xi Jinping spoke. There was a nice toast. The president, during his speech, made the announcement that Xi Jinping is coming to the United States when? Diener?
15: September 24th.
14: I didn't like that.
15: A little bit earlier than we thought. It was. They kept saying that he would come at the end of the year, but then it became September 24th. So, you know, you think you hear end of the year, you think like November, December. And when I heard that, honestly, to myself, I'm like, I don't know logistically if that's a good idea. It might be snowing. It's going to be cold. So September, late September makes a lot of more sense. It's early fall.
14: What's interesting about this state dinner, when they started it, there were like tons and tons of people in there. And then they got rid of like all the helpers and all the report. They threw everybody out.
15: Get the hell out of here. We got to eat.
14: So now it's like just the president's cabinet and the Xi Jinping's important people. They're sitting around big. It looks like a very intimate wedding reception.
15: Yeah, it's a good way to put it. And so they had their toast to each other. Would you like to hear some of the toast, Jen?
14: Sure.
15: Here was part of Trump's statement just about 30 minutes ago.
13: From the beginning, our citizens have shared a deep sense of mutual respect. Founding father Benjamin Franklin published the sayings of Confucius in his colonial newspaper. And today, sculpture, recognizing that ancient Chinese sage, is carved into the face of the United States Supreme Court very proudly.
15: Which I never knew.
14: Which yeah. I never knew either. He's in between. It's Confucius, who did we find out? If I had to go look
15: and,
14: it up.
15: And Solon, yeah, who is a Greek politician, diplomat, philosopher.
14: And Moses.
15: And Moses.
14: Moses in the middle, Confucius to his right, and Solon to his left. Never knew that.
15: No, so it was a nice little toast. They both had a nice little toast, kind of, you know, goodwill toward each other. They want to work together. They don't want to be enemies. They want to be partners. And a lot of this has focused on, you know, what type of business dealings can we have. During the meeting last night for us, earlier in the day for them, Trump said to Xi Jinping, I brought 30 of the greatest business titans in the world with me. He said, I didn't bring their underlings or the vice presidents. I brought the guys. I'm paraphrasing. He said, it's because they are hungry to do business with China and we want to work together. And she pretty much echoed those statements in different, different parts of the day, saying that, you know, we want to work together. Taiwan is a big sticking point. We want to reunify with Taiwan, so kind of stay out of the way with that. And however you handle the situation with us in Taiwan is going to dictate how we work together moving forward. So some pretty interesting statements back and forth, you know, saying that we're not your enemy. We want to be your partner. It's a new era is something that she said. So the intention is there. Of course, there's, you know, I will never fully trust China personally. I always think there's some type of underhanded intention. But outwardly, the intention is there from China and President Xi to be partners, at least, to not be at each other's throats, which isn't a bad thing. That would be nice.
14: Well, it's better, as they said in The Godfather.
15: It's better than the alternative.
14: Yeah, you know, you don't want to be at war with China. So, you know, you have to put your personal feelings aside and look at this as a business deal.
15: That's what it is.
14: And that's what it is. So it should be interesting, though, to see how we react to the Taiwan situation. Because basically she said, get the hell out of the way.
15: Yeah.
14: Don't stop us. We're going to take over Taiwan. And if you get in the way, it's not going to be good.
15: And then meanwhile, Trump told Fox News that... you know, she said that he'll give any help that is needed when it comes to ending the conflict with Iran, to your point, because that's what you've been saying for the past couple of days.
14: It's really a no-brainer. It's whether or not Trump actually, because he has to admit that he needs China's help to end the war. Does he want to do that? So can he put his pride aside? And is that the deal? Okay, we'll leave Taiwan alone, but you end the war with Iran. Purely because China is Iran's number one financial partner. They get all of their oil from Iran.
15: Yeah.
14: And Iran's hurting right now. What better way to end it for Xi Jinping to call him up and say, whoever the hell's in charge in Iran, and say, get rid of the nukes. We'll start buying oil again. You'll get money. Life will be better. Just end the deal and let's move on.
15: And that was the statement, actually, that came up from the White House. This is everything that's gone on, by the way, over the past 12 hours to catch you up. You know, they had the big ceremony last night around 10 p.m. I did watch it live, 10 p.m. for us, where Trump came
14: in.
15: Only
14: you.
15: They had the introduction ceremony. They had the school kids out there with all the flags jumping up and down. It was a really cool scene there. They, you know, shook the hands of each other's dignitaries. The whole cabinet's out there. Marco Rubio shaking hands with Xi Jinping was pretty interesting. And then you had the national anthems playing. It was a whole big to-do, the ceremonial marches. But then it also went into, of course, you know, what are we going to do with Iran, with Taiwan, with businesses, and how do we move forward together? Those have been like the main sticking points so far over the past 12 hours. And Trump told, like we said, you know, Fox News, that maybe they can work together on it. But they also said in a White House statement that China agrees on paper, you know, and through these statements outwardly today, that Iran cannot have a nuke and that the Strait of Hormuz should be open. So whatever those outward statements mean and whatever they do, that's where we're at right now.
14: It should be interesting, too, to see what business deals come out of this.
15: Yeah, could be a lot.
14: You know, you got a lot of power in that room.
15: Yeah.
14: Holy cow.
15: It's probably what they're talking about at dinner right now.
14: Yeah, and the problem is, to any of these Chinese businessmen that they're talking to or these Chinese delegates that work with Xi Jinping, do they speak English?
15: I think a lot of them probably do.
14: Wow.
15: You know, I don't know
14: because that's why the speeches took so long. Can you imagine? You're trying to have you and I having a conversation. I got to wait till somebody translates what you say to me, and you're sitting right across from me. I would find that very.
15: It's a lot of patience.
14: That takes a lot of patience. There's no doubt about it. Wow, you're not kidding. Holy cow! we made the announcement yesterday. Actually, the World Cup did that. Katy Perry is going to do the opening act. Is that what it was?
15: She was featured during the World Cup.
14: I don't know. And the world went crazy. Not us, but the world. They're like, we don't like this woman. You know, what is she going to do? Sing a song that's 40 years old? I was like, wow. Boy, ever since she went to space, Katy Perry's been persona non grata.
15: Yeah.
14: And I don't know why. I mean, she wasn't. Was she the one that said she was an astronaut? I don't know. I think somebody else called her an astronaut. I think to make up for it, the World Cup announced yesterday that on July 19th at MetLife Stadium in New Jersey for the World Cup final.
15: The final, yeah.
14: The Super Bowl-style halftime show, put on, by the way, and produced by Chris Martin of Coldplay.
15: Oh, okay.
14: Okay, he's pretty boring, so hopefully...
15: He's good. Coldplay puts on a good show.
14: No, please. Have you seen Coldplay in concert?
15: No.
14: They're boring.
15: All right.
14: Okay. And I love Chris Martin, but he's boring. Anyway, Madonna, Shakira, the K-pop group BTS.
15: Oh, my favorite. Yeah.
14: That sold out, by the way, a world tour in about an hour. Just oh, so I'm sure. Know. Yeah, they're huge. So they will be the Super Bowl halftime show for the World Cup final.
15: Super Bowl style.
14: Style.
15: This is the first time that they've done this because, look, you're coming to America.
14: Oh, is it because it's in the United States?
15: That's exactly it. Yeah, they've never done this before when it's been held in Europe or Asia. They've never had this type of halftime show. But you're coming here. We're going to do a big halftime show like we do for our events. That's how this works.
14: Speaking of coming here and sporting events, I heard a rumor about the NFL and how many games Roger Goodell wants internationally.
15: It's the most ever this year with 9, and they do want more.
14: Did you hear how many he wants?
15: I'm scared.
14: I will tell you when we get back. It's 850 WFTL.
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15: I know we all enjoy this feeling. You're trying to plan for something, and that plan finally comes together, and you have that sense of, ah, I did it. Hey, guys, it's Diener. 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And most of all, that is peace of mind. Why am I bringing this up? 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
4: 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We are once again accident-free. With that, we'd like to remind you that the Class of 2026 Graduation Week continues this morning at 8 a.m., starting with Dr. Joaquin Garcia High. This means you should expect increased congestion in and around the South Florida Fairgrounds for the remainder of the day. Please use caution driving in the area. Traffic is a service of Massage Envy in the Traffic Center. I'm Parker Starr.
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21: Good morning, everybody. Hope you're off to a great start. So we're going to be not much drier today. A high of about 89 degrees, partly cloudy to mostly sunny skies, and much more stable as we advance forward. We'll have another nice day tomorrow and then a chance of isolated afternoon showers and storms this weekend. I'm WPPF 25 First Warning meteorologist Sandra Shaw.
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14: Jennifer Ross, Stephen Diener, 850 WFTL, 96.3 FM in northern Palm Beach County. It's weird to be on the mighty 85th floor of the Hubbard building here, looking down on I-95.
15: It is nice to have you back
14: And looking at you. You got a new haircut.
15: I did, a little bit. Yeah, I got gel in it today. You know why? Because I knew you were going to be here, so I styled my hair a little bit.
14: Wow.
15: Yeah.
14: You did that all for me.
15: I did.
14: All eighth of an inch of it. You don't have any hair.
15: It's not much there.
14: How do you style it? Doesn't it just go that way?
15: This is actually growing in a little bit.
14: Oh, really?
15: Yeah.
14: Wow, you really got buzzed.
15: Oh, yeah. Okay. I was pretty short. But it's nice to have you back in the polar vortex of the 850 studios.
14: I had to get up extra early, but it's nice to be here.
15: Yes.
14: And while we're sitting here talking, the state dinner still going on between the Chinese delegation and the United States delegation. They threw out all the underlings. The president spoke, Xi Jinping spoke, and then all of a sudden, everybody shifted, and they got like three big round tables, and all the important people stayed, and all the underlings were thrown out. So there's maybe 100 people in this room now. It started off, there were like 500 people in there, and now all the other people left. So maybe this is where all the trade deals are going to be made.
15: A lot of discussion is going to be had. I mean, as you know, you've done this before, Jen. You have negotiated some pretty big deals in the past. I know you have, and it's done in two places.
14: Yes, I'm breaking down the walls of financial success.
15: I know, it's done on the golf course.
14: Yes,
15: and it's done at dinners.
14: True, or at the bar.
15: Yes, exactly right. Yeah. Dinner/bar. Exactly right. And so I would venture a very, very strong guess that there's a lot of business discussions taking place right now.
14: So the question is, if you're Elon Musk and you want to develop, maybe a space program with the Chinese government, who do you sit next to? Did they make sure at this state dinner that the people like the NVIDIA guy sat next to whomever, or Visa sat next to whomever, or Citicorp sat? I'm just curious.
15: Because
14: interesting. They're when do they leave? They're only there. They leaving tomorrow?
15: Friday. Yeah, tomorrow.
14: Tomorrow.
15: Yeah,
14: so, yeah. Which is tonight, our time. Right?
15: No, it's going to go into tomorrow morning, our time, I believe.
14: And then they come back.
15: Yeah.
14: That's a heck of a, wow, what a trip that was. Here you go, 2.5 days.
15: Oh, my gosh. And then you come back in time. So you relive those hours over again. Oh, my gosh.
14: That is very strange to me.
15: I know a lot of people do it. You know, business, international travel, a lot of people do it. But it's wild.
14: I give people like that credit because that really screws up everything in your life. You know, it really does.
15: It's a lot to deal with.
14: I can remember years ago, a friend of mine, her husband played golf professionally. Mm-hmm. I used to ride horses with her. And he came back from Australia and he had no idea what day it was.
15: Oh, I can't even imagine.
14: He's like, he goes, I lost a day. I lost like 3 days. I don't know where I am, what I'm doing. He goes, I haven't slept right in a week. I was like, wow. All because you went to Australia. Jeez.
15: I know. It's tough. It's tough to deal with.
14: Are we having any football games for the NFL in Australia?
15: Yes.
14: There is.
15: Yeah, for the first time ever.
14: You mentioned that yesterday. Mm-hmm. Did you not? Like Sydney, right? Is it going to Sydney?
15: Melbourne.
14: Okay. They did an interview. Now, how many games are being played internationally? And by the way, I got an email from one of my friends who's livid that they're doing all these games.
15: I'm with them. I hate the international games. I think it ruins the feel of it. But it's a business, and this is what the NFL does. They're one of the biggest businesses in the entire world. We found out yesterday, Jen, during my schedule updates, which, by the way, I will have additional schedule updates and rapid fire upcoming here in just about 10 minutes, because tonight is the official schedule release from the NFL. Everything comes out, not just, you know, some international games, some different things here and there that they talk about. Everything for everybody comes out tonight.
14: Does this change your life in any way, shape, or form?
15: No.
14: I mean, does the opening game change the way you look at how your team's going to play this year, or what, you know, because you play the same teams all the time. So what's the I'm trying to figure out what the excitement is about the schedule release.
15: I think it's just, you know, you get the anticipation. It builds the realization that the NFL is coming back. Your favorite team is coming back to the field in the next 3 to 4 months. Actually, mini camps or rookie mini camps are underway, and training camps will start in about a month. Yeah, I know. Everybody comes in, veteran mini camps in about a month, training camp in 2 months. So it comes quick. But that's what it is. It's kind of like the realization that, okay, I have the season to look forward to. And then if you're a season ticket holder, it's a really big deal because now you're planning what games am I going to travel to? What plans do I have to make as far as any family plans? Do I have a wedding that weekend? There's all these different things that people look at. And then also, too, it's just the excitement of a fan to, you know, your best guess at the schedule. It's your first look. Oh, well, we're definitely going to win in week one. And then, oh, we got no shot in week three. We're going to Kansas City. No, we're done. So it's kind of like, you know, everybody likes to look at it and guess, what chance do we have this season? And, of course, no one really knows because you never know how the season's going to go. But it's fun.
14: Who won the Super Bowl?
15: The Seahawks.
14: Okay.
15: They beat up the Patriots. Mike Vrabel's Patriots.
14: Is he still there?
15: He is.
14: Is he still like at camp getting counseled?
15: Oh, yeah, a lot of counseling, Jen. Yeah, a lot of counseling.
14: It was
15: a 6-hour, you know, talk. Give me a break.
14: Yeah, I'm shocked he's still there, to be quite honest with you.
15: But to answer your question before, sorry, I got up.
14: No, that's

0: So these other countries, you know, we're playing. How many games in London?
1: Three.
0: Okay. How many in Germany?
1: There's one in, I believe they're just doing one in Munich, I believe. Okay.
0: And what's it, France? We're going to Paris, right?
1: First time they're going to have a game in Paris. You got Rio, you got Mexico City, and you have Melbourne.
0: I would love to know what all of these cities or these countries are paying to
1: Madrid,
0: get the NFL.
1: Madrid gets another one, yeah.
0: It's got to
1: be a lot.
0: Yeah, Goodell does nothing unless it's a lot of money.
1: Right.
0: And, you know, it's all based on his bonus system.
1: Yeah.
0: So he's making, you know, hundreds of millions of dollars a year. And he's making hundreds of millions of dollars a year for each owner. So I don't know.
1: It's all about growing the game, Jen. You got to grow the game.
0: He says he wants it to be international like soccer.
1: That will be, honestly, and it's not getting to the point of soccer, but it's more international than it was 10 years ago. And that is going to be Goodell's legacy. Whenever he decides to step away, his legacy will be how much the game grew internationally. Without a doubt. Whether we like it or not as fans, whether we like the aesthetics and the feel of international games and the time differences, doesn't matter, because he is growing the game internationally and they're making a ton of money doing it. So business-wise, he's been very successful at it, business-wise.
0: All right. There's another reason in rapid fire why you need to go to London.
1: Oh, really?
0: Yeah. And I would tell you to wait till next year.
1: Okay.
0: Okay.
1: All right.
0: All right. Because there's something really cool opening up. I actually might go back to London just for this.
1: Oh, that's big.
0: It's big. We'll discuss in rapid fire. 850 WFTL.
2: 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With that, we'd like to remind you that the Class of 2026 Graduation Week continues this morning at 8 a.m., starting with Dr. Joaquin Garcia High. This means you should expect increased congestion in and around the South Florida Fairgrounds for the remainder of the day. Please use caution driving in the area. 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
4: Good morning, everybody. Hope you're off to a great start. So we're going to be not much drier today, a high of about 89 degrees, partly cloudy to mostly sunny skies, and much more stable as we advance forward. We'll have another nice day tomorrow and then a chance of isolated afternoon showers and storms this weekend. I'm WPVF 25 First Warning meteorologist Sandra Shaw.
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1: ABC News, I'm Chuck Sievertson. From 101 Talks to a state banquet, President Trump thanking China's president during his visit today.
2: It was a fantastic day. And in particular, I want to thank President Xi, my friend, for this magnificent welcome.
1: President Xi Jinping speaking through a translator.
3: We both believe that the China-U.S. relationship is the most important bilateral relationship in the world.
1: But earlier, warning that differences over Taiwan had the potential to bring the two countries into conflict. A ship anchored near the Strait of Hormuz has reportedly been seized and now sailing toward Iran. That from British military officials. It isn't clear who took the ship. Russia keeping up its air attacks on Ukraine. At least four killed and dozens hurt in the capital of Kyiv. Nearly 100 people have been killed in dust storms, heavy rain and lightning strikes in northern India. Storms like that common ahead of the monsoons. This is ABC News.
4: This is the Bloomberg Money Minute. Honda has struggled to keep up with intense competition in the auto industry, the carmaker posting its first annual loss since the company was founded in 1948 after a big bet on electric vehicles went south. Honda's trying to make a comeback. The company plans to roll out 15 new hybrid models by 2030. Checking on your money, tech stocks are on a hot streak. Traders are optimistic that talks between the U.S. and China will improve trade ties, including expanding market access for American businesses into China. Stock futures are seeing gains this morning. And BuzzFeed is coming to your living room. Byron Allen wants to turn BuzzFeed into a free TV super app that will combine news, weather reports, and entertainment content. The comedian and media mogul says he will use his experience creating and licensing programs for mass audiences to remake the well-known brand. He announced a plan earlier this week to acquire a majority stake in BuzzFeed. Courtney Donahoe, Bloomberg Radio.
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6: 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We are once again accident-free. With that, we'd like to remind you that the Class of 2026 Graduation Week continues this morning at 8 a.m., starting with Dr. Joaquin Garcia High. This means you should expect increased congestion in and around the South Florida Fairgrounds for the remainder of the day. Please use caution driving in the area. Traffic is a service of Massage Envy in the Traffic Center. I'm Parker Starr.
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8: Good morning, everybody. Hope you're off to a great start. So we're going to be not much drier today, a high of about 89 degrees, partly cloudy to mostly sunny skies, and much more stable as we advance forward. We'll have another nice day tomorrow and then a chance of isolated afternoon showers and storms this weekend. I'm WPDF 25 First Warning meteorologist Sandra Shaw.
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10: Here we are.
11: Oh, sorry. I didn't realize. I had my headphones down. I'm just enjoying the view from the 85th floor here.
10: Welcome back. Yeah.
11: 850 WFTL. Yeah, I'm in the studio today.
10: Glad to have you today.
11: I would like to say the feeling's mutual. It's got nothing against you. It's just I had to get up an extra 2 hours earlier this morning.
12: You're gonna stare at your ugly mug, bum.
11: No, that isn't the case at all. Rapid fire. The whole point is to, you know, enlighten you and enrich you, educate you, maybe enrage you.
12: Sure.
11: I don't know. I got a great story as to why you should go to London maybe next year.
12: Okay.
11: If you have a planned trip to England, maybe wait till next year and I'll tell you about it in just a second. But this Matthew Perry situation amazes me. I have never seen this many people go down over someone's death as far as this guy's concerned.
12: Wow.
11: And not that they shouldn't go down. This, what amazed me yesterday was, I did not realize this. He was the fourth of five suspects to be sentenced. Okay, Matthew Perry, we all know what happened. October 2023, they found him outside his backyard.
12: That was, almost 3 years ago?
11: Yeah, how do you like that? What? Huh? How do you like that? 2020. Yeah, it is almost 3 years. That's how long this has been going
12: on.
11: They had vials of fentanyl around him. Ketamine, sorry, not fentanyl. Ketamine. Right. They found out he basically passed out in the hot tub because he had too many drugs in him.
12: Yeah.
11: The guy that got arrested yesterday and sentenced was a drug counselor.
12: Huh?
11: A counselor.
12: How is that?
11: So, like, if you went to, you know, like a drug rehab center, this guy, that his name's Eric Fleming, would have been one of the people you went to who would counsel you on how to stay clean.
12: What a piece of irony that is.
11: He also was one of the first ones to turn state's evidence against all the doctors that were giving him the drugs. But he was the go-between between Matthew Perry and all these doctors that were prescribing all these ketamine pills and injections and everything else to him.
12: He was
11: a counselor. It's terrible.
12: I mean, the woman, the doctor, what they call her, the ketamine queen, she already got sentenced, right? Last week?
11: Yeah. There's one left, and I don't know who the fifth person is.
12: Gosh.
11: But five people are going down for this. Yes, and then you had this other one. She was one of the ones that, I don't think she was the one who wrote what morons they are. They paid this kind of money.
12: That's right.
11: For a drug that, you know, he was spending $5,000 for something that you could have bought for $5 normally. I mean, obviously, Matthew Perry had a problem.
12: Yeah.
11: And they just fed right into it. Anyway, this guy yesterday, Eric Fleming, he got 2.5-year term behind bars.
12: Goodness gracious.
11: And I think the reason his was so light, because everybody else got a lot more, is because I think he turned state evidence against everybody else.
12: Makes sense.
11: So, anyway, another one bites the dust, though.
12: Yeah.
11: Holy cow.
12: Well, it's such a sad, you know.
11: It's sad.
12: It is sad. And so many, I think about this sometimes, not to be depressing, but how many amazing artists and actors we've lost to stuff like this that were just completely avoidable. Michael Jackson. Jackson is the biggest one
11: now. He was the one who opened up the door.
12: Yeah.
11: To, you know, prosecuting the guy that gave him the drug.
12: Right.
11: Because traditionally in the past, no one went down for Elvis Presley's death.
12: True. It's fair, yeah.
11: Same thing. I mean, they just kept him loaded with drugs all the time.
12: Right, yeah. Think about how far back this goes. Janis Joplin,
11: Jimi Hendrix, Jim Morrison. Go back to the world of ballerinas.
12: Wow.
11: They just supplied them with coke constantly.
12: Is that right?
11: Oh, yeah. So they could get through the broken feet and the broken toes and wouldn't eat.
12: Oh.
11: Because they had to be so skinny.
12: Right.
11: You're prima ballerina. They abused those women. It was horrific what
12: My
11: they did.
12: My goodness.
11: And that was like starting at little kids' ages.
12: Yeah.
11: Gosh. So, yeah, this is crap has been going on for a long time. But it's about time people are paying for their involvement.
12: Prince as well, right? Wasn't his had to do with some type of...
11: It was fentanyl.
12: It was fentanyl,
11: I think,
12: right?
11: It was...
12: I could be wrong about that.
11: He was taking painkillers, but I think the problem was the painkillers he got were laced with fentanyl and he didn't know it. So his truly was.
12: They found him dead in an elevator, didn't they?
11: In his house.
12: Goodness.
11: He'd taken probably, you know, he took a pain pill because he thought it was a normal pain pill. It was laced and it killed him. Fentanyl's a bad, bad thing, but this was ketamine. Ketamine's a tranquilizer for horses.
12: Gosh.
11: So it knocks the crap out of you.
12: Yeah.
11: And that's what it did, unfortunately, to Matthew Perry, and he fell in the water.
12: All these people.
11: Boy, it was a depressing story.
12: I know, I'm sorry.
11: Jeez, no, and I brought it up. But...
12: Well, this will cheer you up.
11: Oh, good.
12: You ready?
11: What?
12: CIA whistleblower. How about that for a cheery story? But there's a happy ending to this, I think, anyway. This makes me happy.
11: Oh, that means I'm not going to care, but that's okay.
12: I think you might. I think you might. Maybe.
11: You and I never agree on anything.
12: That's true. But here's what we had yesterday. This flew, you talk about flying under the radar. This thing was like underwater. So, I mean, that's how much no one paid attention to this because Trump's going to China, Iran war, inflation, all
11: gas
12: these different
11: prices.
12: Out there,
11: yeah,
12: gas
11: okay.
12: prices. So no one's talking about what happened yesterday on Capitol Hill with the Senate committee hearing, including our buddy Rand Paul, right? They had testimony from a CIA whistleblower about COVID and the origins of COVID. This guy came out, James Erdman III, what they call a COVID whistleblower, and he said there was a COVID cover-up. He concluded during his testimony in front of the Senate committee yesterday that Fauci,
11: my buddy,
12: old Dr. Fauci, the demon himself, intentionally, again, this is according to the whistleblower from the CIA, that Fauci intentionally influenced the intelligence community's analysis of COVID origins. He says it was not incompetence. He says his assertion was a cover-up because the CIA, according to this guy, was getting ready to come out with a conclusion on the COVID origins of a lab leak in China. And before they got to do that, all of a sudden, great old Dr. Fauci inserted himself in all these discussions to what he said heavily influenced the intelligence communities to not do that. A Fauci cover-up is what this CIA whistleblower is.
11: So this pardon alleging that he got from the former president, mushmind Biden,
12: yeah,
11: does that cover all of this?
12: That's what they're trying to figure out.
11: This man, but you know, I can, you know, when Trump named him this COVID czar, more or less, Fauci, and I was like,
12: tricked
11: I know
12: into
11: this,
12: that.
11: I know this name. How do I? And I started doing some research, and then I remembered the AIDS stuff.
12: Right.
11: He totally screwed up AIDS.
12: Yeah, he did.
11: Totally screwed it up.
12: He did. A lot of people forget that. Yeah.
11: I mean, everything he said was wrong about AIDS. It was ridiculous, and goodness knows how many lives he cost because of his stupidity.
12: Yep.
11: And then I can remember when we started seeing him on TV, I'd listen to my brother, who's a doctor, and he'd go, this guy is a disgrace to the medical profession. Mm. I'd be like, what are you talking about? He goes, he's wrong. He's everything he says is wrong. And my brother was livid.
12: Wow.
11: And a lot of other people were too. So hopefully they lock him up one of these days.
12: Pretty interesting.
11: Wow. Well, this is pretty interesting. You've never been to London?
12: No.
11: I did. I went. I was there and spent a great deal of money at Harrods.
12: Oh, well, okay. Well, naturally.
11: And,
12: yes.
11: And I,
12: while in Rome?
11: It doesn't take a lot to spend a great deal of money at Harrods. But something is opening next year in London, and we need to go.
12: Oh,
11: yeah.
12: Tell you something. Oh, the Beatles.
11: An official Beatles museum is coming to London.
12: Oh, there you go. Wow, that's way overdue. I'm surprised this hasn't existed yet.
11: It's at 3 Savile Row in Mayfair, where the band gave their final public performance. Remember On the Roof?
12: Yes, right.
11: That's where it took place, January 30th, 1969.
12: Wow.
11: That'll feature, it's called The Beatles at 3 Savile Row, will feature 7 floors of never-before-seen material from Apple Archives.
12: Oh.
11: It's a rotating exhibition, they say.
12: Okay.
11: There's a fan store and a lot more. It's set to launch sometime in 2027.
12: Oh, cool.
11: So, okay. See, next year we have to go.
12: So you got Paul McCartney, Ringo. Hopefully they would be at the opening. That would be pretty cool if they were both there.
11: It should be interesting. Yeah. It would be awesome if they were still there.
12: By the way, I forgot about this, but this weekend, on that note, is the season finale of Saturday Night Live, which... I know we don't care about that, but
11: Paul McCartney is the musical host. I forgot. And what's his? Oh, yeah.
12: Will Ferrell's the host.
11: Yes. My buddy Will Ferrell's the host. Yeah.
12: So that is happening on Saturday night.
11: Are they
12: night.
11: Doing Cowbell?
12: I hope so. I got to see what they do with Will Ferrell.
11: Come
12: to bring
11: on.
12: It back. Maybe they bring in Paul McCartney to do Cowbell.
11: Can you imagine?
12: Great.
11: They'll be playing Let It Be. We need more Cowbell.
12: That would be amazing.
11: Oh, that would be. Well,
12: they should do that.
11: Is Fallon showing up?
12: Probably. It's the season finale. You never know who's going to show up. I would actually watch this one because, you know, I've always liked Will Ferrell.
11: You know.
12: Paul McCartney's on it.
11: If Paul McCartney's there, Jimmy Fallon's going to show up, and he's going to be part of the Cowbell scene again.
12: That would be great. And they always do something between the two hosts, Colin Jost and Michael Che. They do the weekend update at the end of every year.
11: That's probably the only reason I watch that show.
12: It's hilarious. They write the jokes for each other, and you can't read them until you're reading them live on the air. And it's always incredibly offensive stuff.
11: It is.
12: And it's hilarious.
11: And it's very funny. I do like that one segment. Yes. He's married to Scarlett Johansson, isn't he? Yeah. Wow, he married up.
12: Yeah, he did. Jen?
11: Diener.
12: Actually, just real quick, too, because he was on, Colin Jost was on the Kelce Brothers podcast, and him and Travis Kelce were talking about what it's like to have a spouse who's more famous than you are.
11: Uh-huh.
12: So they were acknowledging that fact. They know they married up, for sure. But I'll finish with this, Jen.
11: Especially Kelce. Wow. Okay.
12: Yeah, I know. Football.
11: Well, the soccer kind, you mean?
12: Yes. We know that the World Cup is starting in just about 3 weeks, give or take.
11: Is it three and a half weeks? How many games are there?
12: 109, I think.
11: Oh, my gosh.
12: I'm going to watch every single one. And I'm not exaggerating. Yes.
11: Do you even know all of these teams?
12: Yeah. They're all these different countries. They're just countries. Yeah.
11: Okay. Sure. Botswana got a team?
12: They do, but they didn't qualify.
11: Okay. All right.
12: Italy didn't qualify, unfortunately. They didn't make it. They lost. What happened? They lost in the playoff.
11: Wow.
12: I know.
11: Who's the favorite to win it all?
12: Argentina's up there with Messi. Spain is heavily favored. I would say Spain is probably the number one favorite right now.
11: Who's their number one player?
12: Yamin Lamil, the new big star, the young big star there. He's the new Messi. He's the new Ronaldo.
11: Okay. How old is he? 12?
12: 17 or 18? Yeah.
11: They're all young. Okay.
12: So you'll be hearing that name.
11: What was his name again?
12: Yamin Lamil.
11: Lamil.
12: Yeah.
11: Shamil Shamal.
12: Yeah, exactly. Or is it Lamine Yamil? I forget where the Y and the L are.
11: Laverne and Shirley.
12: Okay. So while you're watching the World Cup, Jen.
11: And I'm watching Laverne and Shirley, yes.
12: You can have Miller Lite. Why?
11: Why?
12: This went gangbusters viral yesterday.
11: Really?
12: Good for Miller Lite for coming out with this because it is a massive success for them. So good for them. They came out with a soccer ball beer holder that will fit up to 12 beers.
11: Oh, my goodness.
12: It's a big soccer ball. And the picture that they used, advertisement picture that they used, is this giant soccer ball that's in this guy's lap. He's sitting on the couch. And as it's sitting on his lap, the ball reaches up to, like, the top of his chest. So you imagine how big that is. It's like a beach ball.
11: It's
12: like a big beach ball. But it's big enough to hold where you insert 12 beers into, like, the pentagon shape of the soccer ball.
11: Okay.
12: Those pentagon shapes act as mini coolers for your beers. So you can sit on the couch with your soccer ball beer holder cooler.
11: And how much does the soccer ball beer holder cooler cost?
12: Believe it or not,
11: it's free.
12: $19.75.
11: Oh, wow.
12: That's it. $20.
11: Oh.
12: That's a great deal.
11: Does it actually keep the drink cold?
12: They're not sure how cold your drink stays,
11: it's
12: but
11: not
12: it will
11: a Yeti.
12: Hold 12 beers. It's not a Yeti. Right.
11: Or a Stanley.
12: So no guarantee on how cold your drink is going to be, but it will hold 12, and you can sit there and watch the game and crack open a new one from your soccer ball. It's genius.
11: All 12 of them.
12: All 12. Genius.
11: You really think that's genius?
12: Oh, my gosh, yeah. It's going gangbusters.
11: Is it really?
12: Yeah. People love it.
11: Okay.
12: I swear.
11: All righty. Whatever you say. When we get back, we'll get highlights of what happened with the president. Well, so far, his trip to Shanghai. It's going pretty well. It's next. 850 WFDL.
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6: 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One new accident slowing you down, Palm Beach County. You'll find it I-95 southbound on the entrance ramp from Yamato Road. The left lane is blocked here. Please use caution approaching the area. And a reminder, graduation 2026 continues this morning at 8 a.m. beginning with Dr. Joaquin Garcia High. That means you should expect increased congestion in and around the South Florida Fairgrounds for the remainder of the day. Traffic is a service on Massage Envy in the Traffic Center. I'm Parker Starr.
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8: Good morning, everybody. Hope you're off to a great start. So we're going to be not much drier today, a high of about 89 degrees, partly cloudy to mostly sunny skies, and much more stable as we advance forward. We'll have another nice day tomorrow and then a chance of isolated afternoon showers and storms this weekend. I'm WPPF 25 First Warning meteorologist Sandra Shaw.
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11: I guess they're still eating in China. It's the South Florida Morning Show. Jennifer Ross, Stephen Dino. Everybody stopped coverage. The president got up. It was a state banquet for the president and the delegation from the United States at the People's Hall or wherever the hell they are in Shanghai. It looked like the FOP Lodge. It was not a fancy place.
12: You weren't very impressed.
11: No, I wasn't impressed. The table settings were nice. You know, I wonder what they feed you in China. I was curious.
12: I can't imagine it's a well-done steak.
11: No.
12: Trump loves his well-done steak, but I can't imagine that's what it is.
11: He's got to get over that well-done stuff.
12: Really bad.
11: Ruins a steak.
12: It's really bad.
11: And once the dinner started, they kind of threw everybody out that wasn't important, that
12: right.
11: being members of the delegation and all of the CEOs of these huge companies that he took with him. I would assume most of the deals that they're talking about business-wise, the initial conversations have already happened, and maybe they're continuing at this dinner. So we shall see what happens.
12: That makes sense.
11: Elon was the man of the hour.
12: He was.
11: The funny part about it is you sit there and you look at how much power is in this room. Number one, you get the two most powerful men in the world, probably.
12: Yes,
11: Xi Jinping and the President of the United States, Donald J. Trump. So start with them. And then you go to the CEO of Tesla, Neuralink, SpaceX. What's the other one? Boring. The Boring Corporation. You got Elon Musk there.
12: Yep, four then
11: you
12: companies.
11: Get, you got Apple. You got Tim Cook, as the president calls him, Tim Apple.
12: Yes, that's right.
11: You got, what's his name from NVIDIA? What's his name?
12: Jensen Huang.
11: Jensen Huang. Yep. Huang does not look like it's spelled, by the way.
12: I know, not at all.
11: Not at all. So you got him. You got the CEO of Citicorp, Visa.
12: Right.
11: All the big, I think Bank of America's there. There's some big institutions there financially. And then you got Meta's president, all of those. So there's a lot of power. And who's the most powerful one? It has to be Elon, because Tim Cook, the CEO of Apple, goes up to Elon Musk and says, I want a selfie with you.
12: Exactly.
11: Holy cow.
12: So when that's happening, when the Apple guy is coming up to you and asking for a picture,
11: you've made it.
12: I think you're probably the most powerful businessman in the room. I agree.
11: Without a doubt. When we get back, hey, we have a new Federal Reserve chairman.
12: Yeah.
11: And explain to me why Tulsi Gabbard's offices were raided by the CIA.
12: This is a scary story.
11: This is really scary.
12: Yeah.
11: It's next, 850 WFTL.
6: 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One new accident slowing you down, Palm Beach County. You'll find it I-95 southbound on the entrance ramp from Yamato Road. The left lane is blocked here. Please use caution approaching the area. And a reminder, graduation 2026 continues this morning at 8 a.m. beginning with Dr. Joaquin Garcia High. That means you should expect increased congestion in and around the South Florida Fairgrounds for the remainder of the day. Traffic is a service on the Envy in the traffic center. I'm Parker Starr.
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8: Good morning, everybody. Hope you're off to a great start. So we're going to be not much drier today, a high of about 89 degrees, partly cloudy to mostly sunny skies, and much more stable as we advance forward. We'll have another nice day tomorrow and then a chance of isolated afternoon showers and storms this weekend. I'm WPBF 25 First Warning meteorologist Sandra Shaw.
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1: From ABC News, I'm Chuck Sievertson. Good morning. A toast.
2: Thank you. That's it.
1: At a state banquet in Beijing in the past hour after one-on-one talks at their summit, President Trump thanking China's president.
3: It was a fantastic day. And in particular, I want to thank President Xi, my friend, for this magnificent welcome.
1: President Xi Jinping speaking through a translator.
23: We both believe that the China-U.S. relationship is the most important bilateral relationship in the world.
1: Chinese leader earlier warning that differences over Taiwan have the potential to bring the two countries into conflict. Russia keeping up its air attacks in Ukraine with hundreds of drones, at least four killed and dozens hurt in the capital, Kyiv. Despite that, Russia is having its own problems with the war, says ABC's Ian Pannell.
24: Russia on the back foot on the battlefield, losing tens of thousands of soldiers every month, killed or wounded, and failing to advance.
1: U.S. and global oil prices are trading above $100 a barrel. With 12 days until the election, President Trump still has not made an endorsement in the fiercely fought Republican runoff in Texas between Senator John Cornyn and State Attorney General Ken Paxton. ABC's Jim Ryan says the incumbent hopes to tip the scales in his favor.
25: As the incumbent U.S. Senator, John Cornyn has done something that his Republican rival can't. He's introduced legislation to rename a highway in Donald Trump's honor. And not just any highway, but U.S. Highway 287, stretching 1,800 miles from northwest Montana to the Texas Gulf Coast. Cornyn's proposal would create Interstate 47 and name it for the 47th president, Donald Trump.
1: For the first time, the World Cup final in July at MetLife Stadium in New Jersey will feature a Super Bowl-style halftime show featuring Madonna, Shakira, and BTS. 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
6: 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One new accident slowing you down, Palm Beach County. You'll find it I-95 southbound on the entrance ramp from Yamato Road. The left lane is blocked here. Please use caution approaching the area. And a reminder, graduation 2026 continues this morning at 8 a.m., beginning with Dr. Joaquin Garcia High. That means you should expect increased congestion in and around the South Florida Fairgrounds for the remainder of the day. Traffic is a service on the Andy in the traffic center. I'm Parker Starr.
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8: Good morning, everybody. Hope you're off to a great start. So we're going to be not much drier today, a high of about 89 degrees, partly cloudy to mostly sunny skies, and much more stable as we advance forward. We'll have another nice day tomorrow and then a chance of isolated afternoon showers and storms this weekend. I'm WPDF 25 First Warning meteorologist Sandra Shaw.
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4: I always believe that our two countries have more common interests than differences. Success in one is an opportunity for the other, and a stable bilateral relationship is good for the world. China and the United States both stand to gain from cooperation and lose from confrontation. We should be partners, not rivals. We should help each other succeed and prosper together and find the right way for major countries to get along well with each other in the new era.
11: Well, that would be through a translator, what Xi Jinping said during the state dinner and the state banquet they're having in honor of the United States and the president being there and his delegation. I will translate it for you, Stephen Diener.
12: Please do.
11: This is Xi Jinping looking at Trump and saying, we want Taiwan, get in the way, and I'm going to roll all over you. So just agree with it. Let us be us, you be you, but let's be friends and not fight over stupid stuff that you have no control over.
12: Translation of the translation, yeah, and that's a good translation.
11: It's about what he said. So he said his biggest thing is, and the biggest thing that's going to be a sticking point, the thorn in the side, is Taiwan. You know, we've always protected Taiwan as its own entity. It's separate from the China. China wants them.
12: Yeah.
11: And he told him to his face, get out of the way.
12: Right. Yeah, I mean, not so many words,
11: words, but I mean, let's put it in layman terms. You get out of my way, and I got news for you. But this is how, in my mind, this is how it all played out, because I told you, in my mind, one of the main things was going to be China would be instrumental in ending the war with Iran.
12: So do we exchange the two?
11: So this is the deal. Mm. Yeah, you leave Taiwan alone, I'll end the war for you. And I'll call up Iran and I'll tell them, listen, and if you don't follow my directions, then I'll stop buying my oil from you. I'll buy it from the United States and I'll put you out of business. 80% of the oil that Iran sells goes to China.
12: That's correct.
11: They are the biggest financial backer of Iran.
12: The question is, how loyal are we to Taiwan? That's what this comes down to, because
11: true,
12: we pledge loyalty to them to defend them in the case of China taking them over. The question is, what type of stuff is spoken about? It's not, look, as we know, Trump is not easily movable on these things. When you have President, you have Xi Jinping and you have Trump meeting together, talking about their goals as independent countries, their goals together as partners, and also business dealings with, industry and oil and trade. When you have those two guys together, it's the immovable object, meaning the irresistible force. To steal a phrase from the old Gorilla Monsoon Hulk Hogan Andre the Giant match at WrestleMania 3. That's what this is. It's the movable object against the irresistible force.
11: Why does it always come down to wrestling?
12: It's one of the great wrestling quotes of all time.
11: Okay.
12: So all I can't take credit for it. But that's what these guys are. So the question is, who's willing to move for what in order to get a job done, to reach a goal? And if it comes down... If they actually make a deal, and I don't know what to think about China taking over Taiwan. I'm kind of in the middle of that. I don't know what to think about that. But if they end up coming out with a deal that says, we're going to kind of be quiet and let you do your thing with Taiwan because that's the most important thing that you have communicated to us during this meeting, which it was. They said of utmost importance to Chinese nationalism is to reunify with Taiwan is the word that they used.
11: Well, he wants, he's just going to take it over.
12: Right. And so if there's a backdoor deal, like you're saying, leave us alone in Taiwan. We help you end the war with Iran. You take all the credit for it. You can say, I went in there and I told President Xi that he needs to do this with Iran and then buy oil from us so he doesn't have to worry about the strait being closed anymore. Now the strait's open. I got the deal done and they're buying oil from us now. That's a tough deal to say no to in exchange for Taiwan. No. I'm not saying to turn your back on somebody, but I'm just saying if you're in that position as the president of the United States, that's something that he may end up considering. And I don't know how to feel about that.
11: I don't think Xi Jinping is going to sit back and not take credit for the Iranian war if he ends
12: And that's it. The question, too. How much credit does he allow Trump to take?
11: And I go back to, there was a quote that the president said the last time he and Xi Jinping met, and he said they are a very proud nationality, very proud people.
12: We're very similar that way.
11: Yeah. Well, yeah. You know, you don't want to, you know, be ruled by somebody else. So it should be interesting. I think it's nice that Trump's there and they're talking. I think we're going to make trillions of dollars from Chinese investments. How much do you want them investing, though?
12: That's right. And where?
11: That's another thing.
12: And how?
11: Yeah. You know, you get the most powerful CEOs in the world sitting in this room with all of the, you know, these Chinese delegates. And the whole point was this is a trade deal. I understand trade. But you know what? People are all upset that China's involved with the NBA. Now you're going to have China involved with SpaceX. You're going to have China involved with Tesla. You're going to have China involved with Citicorp, Bank of America, Apple.
12: Well, I mean, at this point, think about what they do with Apple. I mean, they already kind of have a couple of relationships there, right? I mean, they make the iPhone there in some cases and the components in Taiwan. And Tesla does have a gigafactory in Beijing or Shanghai. It's one of the two. So, I mean, as far as those business dealings, the foot's already in the door. And let's be honest. We know how much is you know, manufactured in China, of course.
11: Everything.
12: Made
11: in China.
12: We see it all the time. So again, right, but the question becomes how much more in bed do we want to get with them when it comes to trade, industry, manufacturing than we already are now, while also keeping our independence on it and not having so much dependence on China, but also building relationship. It's very complicated because you want a good relationship with them. You don't want war with China.
11: No.
12: You want to have a prosperous relationship instead. I mean, it's the better option out of the two. But it's also China, so it's complicated.
11: But also at the same time, China can play a critical role in so many other things in the future. You know, to keep Russia at bay. There's a lot of parts moving here. So I just think it's good that they're there.
12: It's all being talked about.
11: We did not get to this, but Tulsi Gabbard's office got raided by the CIA. Wow. The CIA. Did she know they were coming? Probably not, huh?
12: I don't think so.
11: Wow. So the CIA invades another intelligence operation.
12: Yeah.
11: And who gave them the okay?
12: This is a wild story.
11: So you have more details, right?
12: I do, yeah.
11: All right. When we get back, we will discuss right here. 850 WFTL.
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6: 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One new accident to avoid Palm Beach County. You'll find it on Glades Road just west of East University Drive. And with that, we'd like to remind you that the class of 2026 continues their graduation week this morning at 8 a.m. Up first today is Dr. Joaquin Garcia High. You should expect increased congestion in and around the South Florida Fairgrounds for the remainder of the day. Please use caution driving in the area. Traffic is a service on Massage Envy in the Traffic Center. I'm Parker Starr.
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8: Good morning, everybody. Hope you're off to a great start. So we're going to be not much drier today, a high of about 89 degrees, partly cloudy to mostly sunny skies, and much more stable as we advance forward. We'll have another nice day tomorrow and then a chance of isolated afternoon showers and storms this weekend. I'm WPPF 25 First Warning meteorologist Sandra Shaw.
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11: And 6.3 FM in Northern Palm Beach County. Jennifer Ross, Stephen Diener, thanks so very much for joining us on this Thursday. It is greatly appreciated. The president and the entourage still hanging out in Shanghai. How long are they there for?
12: Until tomorrow. I think they leave tomorrow morning our time.
11: Okay, so which will be tomorrow night their time.
12: Correct.
11: So when they get back, they gain a day?
12: Yeah, they do. They gain 12 hours when they get back. That's so weird.
11: How screwy is that going to be? Wow.
12: It's so strange.
11: Holy cow. And they won how many games in the NFL overseas? 16? Is that what?
12: Imagine if they go to China in the NFL.
11: Oh, geez.
12: I don't know.
11: Australia. Well, how long does it take? How long did we figure out the flight was? They had to stop in Alaska. So that was like a 7-hour trip there.
12: Oh, it's like a 15-hour flight to Australia. Yeah.
11: So, no, Australia is 20-something.
12: Is it?
11: It's almost 24 hours. Yeah, it's a long flight.
12: Goodness gracious.
11: Yeah. That's why they got those beds on that you know, Australian Airlines there. Kwanzaa. Anyway.
12: Qantas.
11: Did I say Kwanzaa? I'm so sorry.
12: Qantas. Think Rain Man. Qantas.
11: Koala. Yes, the only airline that didn't have a crash. Tulsi Gabbard. Her office got raided yesterday.
12: It's a wild story.
11: By the CIA.
12: Yeah.
11: Unannounced, come showing, all these agents come running in. They take all these boxes and they go, see you later. Bye. We don't care that you're the head of the national intelligence. Bye.
12: Yeah.
11: And they walk out with all these boxes. What did they leave with?
12: This is a crazy story. I mean, think about that headline on the surface where the CIA raids the Department of National Intelligence without the knowledge of the Director of National Intelligence that it's going to happen. So here's why they did this. Tulsi Gabbard and the DNI, they have been working on releasing files, right? We've done JFK, MLK, UFO files, more to come on those, as we know that the White House has promised. We had that first batch last week, and so many other things that they're looking at doing. One of the things that they wanted to release on was MK Ultra.
11: What's that?
12: MK Ultra was one of those things that was always thought to be conspiracy theory, but now we know it's true. Over probably about the past 5 to 10 years, the truth about MK Ultra actually came out, where it was essentially mind control experiments dating back to the 70s. And it was done by the CIA. And they were using LSD and, you know, PCP, all these mind-altering drugs, to see how far they could go in mind control techniques. Think about stuff like with Stranger Things or Manchurian Candidate, like stuff like that.
11: I think of John Malkovich in Red.
12: In Red, okay, yeah. Okay,
11: remember he said they put electrodes where you don't want to know where they put them. Yeah,
12: that's MK Ultra, and okay. It was despicable, but we did it, and they've tried to cover that up for decades. Well, we know it happened, so now Tulsi Gabbard and the Department of National Intelligence there were going to release files. They had 40 cases of files in MK Ultra. 40.
11: Wow.
12: 40 cases, not 40 files, 40 cases of files on MK Ultra that they were going through at the DNI to figure out what are they going to release and how and when. And then the CIA comes in and raids the office and takes all 40 cases. So now you have Tulsi Gabbard, obviously outraged.
11: Was it John Ratcliffe that did it?
12: I don't think so.
11: Well, he's the head of the CIA.
12: Well, and that's the interesting thing. So normally you would think if the head of the CIA would know about this, it's going to be his call. My personal theory on this, and some people might disagree, what I have learned in my UFO world is that a lot of this, just like with MK Ultra and with MLK or anything else that you want to say has been kept secret over the years, it runs through the underlings, is what I've learned. It's not the president. It's not the vice president in some cases, although Cheney was heavily involved with UFO secret. He was a big gatekeeper. It's not the directors of the CIA or National Intelligence. It's the underlings. It's the deputy directors. Because what you have to remember is President of the United States, the directors of these three-letter agencies, they are they're administrators. They are officials who are put in by whoever is the president at that time. So they are looked at just like the president is, which is you are a part-time employee. We're going to let you think you have power, but in reality, it's these people under you who are running the show that have been here for 20, 30, 40 years. That's the deep state. That's how the deep state works. It's the stuff underneath. It's the underbelly. It's like a crime organization.
11: Okay.
12: So they're the ones making the call. So that's why I don't think it was John Ratcliffe, who, you know, of course, CIA director, that would say, go ahead and do this. I think it's somebody else, maybe from like a director of a field office or something like that, that was told to make that call by somebody else in a higher position, but below John Ratcliffe. That's my theory based off of the stuff that I've learned.
11: But then if that's the case, couldn't John Ratcliffe just say this is crazy and send it back?
12: It could, which they're trying to make him do. Yeah, well, they're trying to make him do that. But by the time it happens, and they know this at the CIA, the people who, you know, these deputy directors or field office directors, things like that, what they know is that, yeah, we'll get reprimanded. He'll tell us to send it back. But guess how much we're going to destroy in the meantime?
11: Or, yeah, how much we're going to learn.
12: Right.
11: I get you.
12: What are they trying to release? How much do we need to sift out of here? What's going to go what's going to go missing? And we'll have no trace of it and say, oh, sorry, that must have gone missing in the file transfer. Our apologies. So that's the way that they look at it.
11: So the government's more corrupt than anybody thought they were.
12: Oh, 100%.
11: Okay.
12: For a long time.
11: All right.
12: Goes back to Eisenhower.
11: Oh, he was shady.
12: That's what it goes. And he warned of the military industrial complex on his way out. That's when it really started to take hold, was during and after Eisenhower.
11: Interesting.
12: And now here we are today. Imagine that.
11: Imagine that.
12: Sorry to take you down the deep, dark road.
11: No, that's all right. That's all right.
12: Well, that's how it works.
11: What also worked yesterday, and it kind of went like really unnoticed, we have a new Federal Reserve chairman. I'm surprised you're not excited because you know what tomorrow is.
12: Is that Jerome's last day tomorrow?
11: Tomorrow's his last day.
12: Oh, hail the conquering hero. Goodbye, Jerome, you bum.
11: What do you call him? Poor
12: too
11: guy.
12: Slow. It's what Trump calls him. Too slow because he's too slow.
11: Well, I got news for you. Also too slow is Kevin Warsh. He's the new Fed chairman, by the way. But he's also said, because of the situation with Iran, because of inflation, because of what's going on, he is not leaning toward lowering rates. Although Trump is banking on this guy, listening to him and saying, lower the rates.
12: That's,
11: and Warsh has already said it ain't looking good to lower rates.
12: No, it's not, because I mean, consumer price index inflation went up.
11: Yeah.
12: And it's not good. It's the highest it's been in 3 years. It's not good. And it's because of the war. Everything's more expensive. It's exactly what Trump said wasn't going to happen. It's happening right now because of the war. Gas is up. Prices are up. Groceries are up.
11: You know, it's interesting.
12: I mean, it's not good because it looks like he's going back on his word to people.
11: Right.
12: And it is temporary. We'll get back down. But right now, it's a bad look.
11: It used to be that if you wanted to save a country, you went to war.
12: Right. It's the opposite.
11: Isn't that funny?
12: Yeah.
11: No, it's just the opposite.
12: Yeah.
11: World War II, save the United States. You know, all the manufacturers. It's because you have to make so many things
12: right.
11: for the war, it builds up industry. But in this case, it has just the opposite effect. Isn't that weird?
12: Now we have to hope that Kevin Warsh holds rates. They're not going to go down.
11: Yeah.
12: Not on his first cut opportunity anyway.
11: We can also hope, yeah, that he's not going to raise them.
12: Yeah.
11: And I would think about that. Jeez Louise. I got how much time you just told me?
12: 1 minute.
11: We got a floor dope to talk about.
12: Good.
11: His name's Dalton Hubbard. 29-year-old guy. Had a motorcycle. Pasco County.
12: Okay.
11: Stopped by the Florida Highway Patrol. Going in excess of 120 Ooh. Miles per hour. Here's the thing about trying to outrun the cops. They have radios, and they have other cops, and they have helicopters, and they can track you for a long time.
12: Not going to work.
11: And they can also, you know, block off the road, whatever the case may be. In Martin County, you didn't go too far. I'm telling you, never go north. Martin County will stop you right on 95 in the turnpike. Anyway, here's the strange thing about the guy.
12: Uh-oh.
11: They finally got him to pull over. He had a bunny head on.
12: Huh?
11: His helmet was...

0: News, Jen.
1: You do?
0: Big news about a tour. Musical tour.
1: Really?
0: Big.
1: And I got big news about what they're bringing back to schools in the United States. Ooh. And I'm all for it.
0: It's... Oh, and football schedules.
1: Oh, more?
0: Oh, you're going to love it.
1: Oh, okay.
0: You're going to like it.
1: I'm sure. It's
0: you
1: next
0: will.
1: 850 WFTL.
2: 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You'll find it on Glades Road, just west of East University Drive. And with that, we'd like to remind you that the class of 2026 continues their graduation week this morning at 8 a.m. Up first today is Dr. Joaquin Garcia High. You should expect increased congestion in and around the South Florida Fairgrounds for the remainder of the day. Please use caution driving in the area. 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Envy in the traffic center. I'm Parker Starr.
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4: Good morning, everybody. Hope you're off to a great start. So we're going to be not much drier today, a high of about 89 degrees, partly cloudy to mostly sunny skies, and much more stable as we advance forward. We'll have another nice day tomorrow and then a chance of isolated afternoon showers and storms this weekend. I'm WPDF 25 First Warning meteorologist Sandra Shaw.
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1: ABC News, I'm Chuck Sievertson. After a full day in China, President Trump.
2: We had extremely positive and productive conversations and meetings today.
1: Speaking at a state banquet in Beijing, he spoke with China's president about trade, fentanyl, and Iran. In the Middle East, a ship anchored near the Strait of Hormuz boarded and now apparently sailing toward Iran. No word on who seized it. Ukraine being bombarded by wave after wave of Russian air attacks. At least five people killed in the capital, Kyiv. More from ABC News Chief Foreign Correspondent Ian Pannell.
3: It was an unprecedented wave of attacks, and Ukrainian officials warning more could be on the way. Vladimir Putin, remember, last week hinting this war could be coming to an end. President Trump promising to stop the fighting. But these attacks sending a very different message.
1: An American doctor who was on the cruise ship where hantavirus broke out, now released from a biocontainment unit in Nebraska after testing negative. This is ABC News.
4: This is a Bloomberg Money Minute. Shares of Ford surged the most in 6 years yesterday. Analysts at Morgan Stanley are bullish on the automaker's energy storage business. They estimate that Ford Energy could be worth $10 billion and expects the business to sign a deal with large commercial customers soon. Ford is investing $1.5 billion this year to get into the energy storage business. Turning to trading, President Trump's summit with Xi Jinping shifting the spotlight from the war in Iran. The Chinese leader signaling that Beijing is moving toward greater openness during his meeting with American business leaders. This is giving a lift to stock futures this morning. And artificial intelligence goes to work. Anthropic is launching Claude for Small Business. 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
8: 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One new accident to avoid Palm Beach County. You'll find it on Glades Road, just west of East University Drive. And with that, we'd like to remind you that the class of 2026 continues their graduation week this morning at 8 a.m. Up first today is Dr. Joaquin Garcia High. You should expect increased congestion in and around the South Florida Fairgrounds for the remainder of the day. Please use caution driving in the area. Traffic is a service on the side. Envy in the traffic center. I'm Parker Starr.
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10: Good morning, everybody. Hope you're off to a great start. So we're going to be not much drier today, a high of about 89 degrees, partly cloudy to mostly sunny skies, and much more stable as we advance forward. We'll have another nice day tomorrow and then a chance of isolated afternoon showers and storms this weekend. I'm WPDF 25 First Warning meteorologist Sandra Shaw.
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12: Enlighten, encourage, educate, enrage.
13: You haven't really enraged me yet today.
12: No, and this won't enrage you. This is, in my world, this is the best form of birth control you could give to any woman in the world.
13: Oh, boy.
12: Everything's expensive, as we know. And I think we did the story a couple of weeks ago. LendingTree came out and said the cost, the average cost of raising a child in the United States from birth to 18 years old, when they allegedly are on their own, which never happens, by the way.
13: True.
12: $300,000. So then they took it a step further. And now they just released the most expensive states to raise said child. Which one do you think came in number one?
13: Oh, boy.
12: If you think about it, it's pretty logical.
13: California?
12: Close. Go a little bit further west.
13: More west? Oh, Hawaii?
12: Hawaii.
13: Oh.
12: Hawaii's number one. They say the average person there spends $40,000 a year on a child.
13: Wow.
12: The most expensive part?
13: I think I know because I went through it. Daycare.
12: Daycare.
13: Yeah.
12: Maryland comes in number two. Massachusetts is third, is the most expensive. Now, on the other end, what states are the cheapest to raise a child?
13: I'm going to go with West Virginia.
12: Close.
13: Oh.
12: Mississippi.
13: All right. Fair enough.
12: Alabama was second. South Dakota was third.
13: I was going to say Montana.
12: Yeah. Mm. Parents spend on average 22% of their income on child-related costs.
13: Yeah.
12: See? So, if yeah, I mean, talk about birth control. You want to save a whole bunch of money. No kids.
13: It's expensive to have a kid.
12: And it only gets, the older the child, the more expensive. I don't care what anybody says.
13: You do get more tax breaks, though. So that's good.
12: Yeah, until they're 18, then you're done.
13: You know.
12: And then you're still supporting them.
13: You file dependency. You
12: know. I don't know any of my friends who still don't help out their kids.
13: Oh, for sure.
12: And yeah. Their kids are my kids' ages. You know,
13: right.
12: 30s, late 30s, early 30s, 40s.
13: It's hard.
12: It's tough. It's tough.
13: Yeah.
12: And I get it. They all still live with me.
13: Yeah, okay. Well, that's how it goes. That's another story.
12: The compound theory started good when we started. Boy.
13: Yeah.
12: Wow. Okay. Anyway.
13: Jen?
12: Diener.
13: We got some more stories here about...
12: You're going to talk about football again?
13: This. Yes.
12: That's not the Fox one.
13: No.
12: Fox has the best one,
13: Fox
12: I think.
13: Has a good one, yeah.
12: And I like their football
13: thing. That's I really like
12: who's
13: them all.
12: Who's that one?
13: That's NBC for their Sunday night game. Here's Fox, since you like okay. That one better.
12: Ah.
13: There you go.
12: Yes.
13: That screams a Sunday afternoon in fall.
12: That screams football in my world. How long has that been around, that song?
13: My whole life.
12: Oh, that's why it's probably, okay.
13: Yeah, for sure.
12: Right.
13: The reason why I'm bringing this up...
12: We're going in another country to play football?
13: No, we got all those done anyway. We got the international schedule. We announced that yesterday. All 9 games with Australia and England and Spain and Germany and France, Mexico, everything going on there. But now, the schedule release, no more, you know, some games here and there. It is happening tonight, Jen. Tonight, the official full schedule release from the NFL happens at 7 or 8 o'clock, and we will know every single game for every single team.
12: Is this like the draft?
13: It's become a bigger deal now. It's really a lot more for, like, team social media accounts. They always come out with, like, really inventive and funny schedule release videos. Some are funny, some are cool, some are just, like, really original. But they always have a good time doing it. And the fans, it's something for the fans to look forward to and have fun with, because you can look at it and say, okay, hey, try to predict how many games we're going to win. When's our bye week?
12: Plan your wedding.
13: Yeah, really, yeah.
12: Literally.
13: Yeah. Am I going to go to my friend's wedding that weekend or not? You know, stuff like that. Which games am I going to travel to? So it's a big deal for the fans. But
12: is it that important to people here? It's funny because, you know, I grew up in Rhode Island, and I can honestly tell you, till this day, not so much the Patriots, but Boston Red Sox, you can't go anywhere. No, I don't care what bar you walk in, what establishment that the Boston Red Sox aren't on.
13: For sure.
12: On the TV. You walk in, they're on every TV.
13: Absolutely.
12: It's
13: I would
12: like,
13: think so, yeah.
12: It's a lifestyle.
13: Yeah.
12: And football, the 100%. Patriots, same thing.
13: Same thing.
12: You know?
13: That's what it is, the
12: not
13: Bruins.
12: So much, not so much with the Celtics, though.
13: It's a little bit, yeah.
12: Basketball's, But baseball and football?
13: Right.
12: Yeah. No, without a doubt. They rule. So your life is planned around baseball games and football games.
13: Which is why the schedule release is such a big deal now for fans, and they make a whole show out of it. And thank you for that segue with the Patriots, because it's perfect.
12: Why?
13: Because even though we'll get the full schedule tonight, the last reveal before the full reveal is the New England Patriots versus the Seattle Seahawks in a Super Bowl rematch to open up the 2026 season.
12: Oh.
13: The first game of the year will be September 9th on a Wednesday night. Why not Thursday when they normally do it? Because of the Australia game. That Australia game is being actually played on Friday morning in Australia Thursday night here, local time.
12: Boy, that's confusing.
13: Yes, it is.
12: I can tell you this. Who's playing in Australia? Because their second game, they're both going to lose.
13: Yeah, you're probably right.
12: You can't
13: right.
12: tell me that time schedule is not going to screw them up.
13: Yeah, the 49ers and Rams, they picked California teams on purpose for that. It's as close as possible. But there you go. Kick off the season. Patriots-Seahawks Super Bowl rematch Wednesday, September 9th. The game will be on, Jen. We will start the season then. And then we also found out that a Thanksgiving Eve game for the first time will take place. We don't. I didn't see
12: the holiday to begin with.
13: I didn't see who's playing in that. I think they're announcing that tonight. But for the first time ever, they will have a Thanksgiving Eve game on Wednesday night. So we'll have two Wednesday night games this year: the opener and the night before Thanksgiving.
12: See, this was the nice thing about having all girls. I don't have to worry about Thanksgiving because Thanksgiving used to be a nightmare. You had to eat in between football games.
13: Yeah,
12: or eat during the one that wasn't important. True. It's crazy.
13: Or when you're gonna fall
12: God
13: asleep?
12: God forbid you go out. I'm gonna miss the game.
13: Gotta watch the game.
12: I'm like, okay, whatever. They came out with a report recently that showed that American kids are lagging way behind as far as other countries in education. Now there's a new guidance out that is demanding that American kids in schools get more recess.
13: Oh, okay. Yeah.
12: The American Academy of Pediatrics says the recesses have been shrinking over the past 30 years, worsening kids' mental and physical health. Physical activity is vital. 1 in 5 American kids is obese.
13: Yeah, true.
12: 1 in 5.
13: Yeah,
12: and they say
13: food and lack of exercise.
12: A lot of it is because of that. But they also say that the recess provides a reset.
13: Yes.
12: That you can't just cram stuff into a kid's head constantly without having a break.
13: That's fair.
12: And that their retention goes up dramatically if there's a break in between. So they're talking about not only a recess, but the kids should get like a 10-minute break every couple of hours.
13: I agree.
12: So take them outside, walk around the building, come back in, especially little kids.
13: Yeah.
12: So there's a big push from the American Academy of Pediatrics to get kids to get back outside and at least 20 minutes a day and multiple breaks.
13: I agree. I think that's really important. You got to reset the mind. Think about it for yourself. You go to work. Think about how important it is for you to take, you know, a 15-minute break, a 10-minute break, lunch break.
12: The second we say goodbye, I get up and I walk outside.
13: No, forget it.
12: I got to get away from everything. It's 100%. Like, okay, done.
13: Yeah, you got to reset the mind.
12: Shut down. I got to do something stupid like watch NCIS.
13: I do the same thing. And it's even more important for kids. So absolutely. I'm very much behind that. Good.
12: So more recess. Yay!
13: Yeah, they won't complain.
12: It's always my favorite class.
13: Yeah, right, with dodgeball, because you like to bean people.
12: It was called murder ball in my life.
13: Fair enough. Jen?
12: You think I'm kidding.
13: I know you're not kidding.
12: Murder ball!
13: I will finish with this.
12: Yeah, we got John Matarese.
13: Yeah. So real quick, I want to tell you about this. I can't go without telling you this. Bring in my girls!
0: Go out!
13: My Huntrix girls, K-pop.
12: Let's
13: go.
12: How do you still have a man card? Please explain this to me.
13: They're back, Jen.
12: What are they now? They're already going on tour.
13: It has officially been announced.
12: What?
13: As of yesterday. The tour was speculation.
12: Oh, I thought it was already there.
13: No.
12: Sorry.
13: Pure speculation until now, when we can officially announce that you and I will be going to see this concert. Netflix will be launching, because they own the rights to the K-pop Demon Hunters. Netflix will be launching a global concert tour for the K-pop Demon Hunters.
12: When are they going to lower my bill then, if they're making so much money off of these fake chicks?
13: Netflix, you're doing their first ever concert tour. How do you like that?
12: So wait a minute, is it the real girls or the cartoons?
13: No,
12: it's
13: them.
12: The girls.
13: Yeah, it's the actual girls. They won the Oscar for the song Golden that you just heard there. They won Best Picture for animated film. Cities and dates will be announced later this year for a tour starting in 2027. Get ready for that.
12: I'm going to have to take Nora.
13: I'm going to have to take my kids too.
12: Oh my gosh.
13: Yeah, that's going to be incredibly huge around the world next year.
12: Spice Girls?
13: Oh, yeah.
12: I took my oldest to the Spice Girls. As a matter of fact, Claudia here in sales and I, we both have daughters named Samantha. We both took our kids to the Spice Girls concert. There is nothing like an arena of 13 and 14-year-olds screaming. Screaming!
13: You get to relive it again.
12: No, I left.
13: Get ready.
12: So you can stay. I'm going to go stand over there and watch from here. I got put my earplugs in and I walked out.
13: It's coming.
12: It was crazy. John Matarese is our Consumer Reports expert. He's up next. And it's talking about gasoline. Do you have to, if you drive like a Mercedes or a BMW, do you really have to put that premium gas in? Because it costs, what, like a buck more a gallon, yeah, right? He's got all the details coming up next. 850 WFTL.
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8: 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One new accident to avoid Palm Beach County. You'll find it on Glades Road, just west of East University Drive. And with that, we'd like to remind you that the class of 2026 continues their graduation week this morning at 8 a.m. Up first today is Dr. Joaquin Garcia High. You should expect increased congestion in and around the South Florida Fairgrounds for the remainder of the day. Please use caution driving in the area. 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Envy in the traffic center. I'm Parker Starr.
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10: Good morning, everybody. Hope you're off to a great start. So we're going to be not much drier today, a high of about 89 degrees, partly cloudy to mostly sunny skies, and much more stable as we advance forward. We'll have another nice day tomorrow and then a chance of isolated afternoon showers and storms this weekend. I'm WPBF 25 First Warning meteorologist Sandra Shaw.
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12: Dina, we all know gas prices are totally out of control. I mean, they're fluctuating, you know, from $4.10 to $4.85, depending on where you are. 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I was at the gas station the other day, and a guy in a very nice Rolls Royce pulled up next to me. 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
13: Right,
12: and I'm
13: sure.
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19: 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And the question is, do you need it? 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It'll say it on the dashboard. It'll say it on the fuel filter cap. Premium fuel recommended. And people were using premium because, you know, it's recommended. Question is, do you need it? Well, we talked to a couple of experts from AAA, and then we went to a mechanic, and they said, well, there's a big difference here. Premium fuel required and premium fuel recommended. Mm. If it's required, it's required. And I'm talking Mercedes, BMWs, Audis, and many Volvos, the European cars, and probably that Rolls Royce,
13: yeah,
19: too.
13: True.
12: Well, I figured he didn't have to worry about the price of gas.
13: Yeah.
19: Yes, because they build those cars in Europe, and they're based on, you know, getting that 91 octane. If you don't run premium, you can cause, well, worse performance, but then you get some engine knocking. You could have some problems. Mm. You get one of those cars, you know, if you're the budget for a Mercedes, get the premium gas. However, a lot of other cars now say premium fuel recommended, and that's the catch. And it's because a lot of them now run these four-cylinder engines, four-cylinder turbos, and they say on it, premium fuel recommended. Well, that's to get the most power out of that little four-cylinder.
13: Oh.
19: You know, you want the most pickup, the most power, so they say premium fuel recommended. If it says recommended, the experts say you don't have to use it. You can get by in regular. It's not going to be as zippy. You know, it's not going to, you're not going to, you know, be racing any Maseratis,
13: right,
19: you know, on Ocean Drive. But except for that, they should run fine in most cases. And you know, okay, a good compromise, because I do this in my car. I have an Acura, and it says premium fuel recommended. So what I run in it most of the time is just the mid-grade.
13: Right.
19: You know, half, which is halfway. I mean, what it is, it's a blend of regular and premium. So, you know, I've used regular and it runs okay. It's a little slower. And then, you know, at other times I put in the mid-grade, and when it says recommended, probably that's all you need.
13: All right.
19: It's a Rolls Royce, and come on, open up the wallet.
12: Or you drive Dina's car and you need plutonium to get it to move.
13: I'm like Fred Flintstone. I'm just kicking with my feet at this point. But, John, one thing I have noticed is, and it's driving me crazy, and I'm glad I'm not the only one, is the wild fluctuations of gas prices. One day it's like $4.05, and I'm like, oh, great, we're getting closer to $3. The next day I drive by it, it's back to $4.49. I'm like, what is happening? So why the big fluctuations?
19: Yeah, what's going on now is everything has to do with the news cycle and what's going on in Iran. And what happens is President Trump announces, hey, we've got a ceasefire. Hey, we're close to a deal. We have an agreement coming. We're going to meet. As soon as he announces that, world oil prices drop,
13: right,
19: 10% or more. I mean, they drop from like $110 to $90 a barrel.
13: Yeah.
19: And then it's almost immediately reflected at the gas pumps anymore, where that gas will drop from $4.69 down to $4.19. And so you're like, wow, this is great. Gas prices just dropped 30 cents. This is perfect. And then, of course, you wait till the next morning to fill up. It's back up again.
13: Right.
19: Because what happens then is, you know, Iran launches a missile.
13: Right.
19: Or Iran says, no, we're not taking that deal. No, the straits are closed.
13: True.
19: And it's all based right now on what's going on with every little headline coming out of Iran instantly impacts oil prices, and that will impact the price at the pump within a day or two.
12: So the president's in China, does that mean gas prices are going to stay really high?
19: I don't know. No, nobody knows. You know,
13: yeah,
19: it seems that they haven't been fighting, so So if there's no fighting, you'd hope that the oil prices would continue to come down and we should be seeing some lower prices. The thing working against us right now is that May is typically the month when gas prices hit their peak for the year. Memorial Day is the peak every year for gas prices because they build up all spring based on demand. Everybody goes driving on Memorial Day, and that's the peak. Usually after Memorial Day, they come down a little bit. And then after 4th of July, they really start to fall. So I'm optimistic. I am optimistic that we'll get down to $3.
13: Thank you, John. We can use that.
12: If people want to get in touch with you, John, for more great consumer advice, where do they go?
19: Yes, John Matarese Money on Instagram and Facebook, and John Matarese on X for a daily consumer alert.
12: Thank you, sir. We'll talk to you next week. Am I the only one when you pull up to a really nice car at the gas station and you watch them put that $6 premium gas in and think, it'd be nice if I didn't have to worry about that?
13: Yeah, it's always a nice feeling.
12: You know,
13: if you had it.
12: I love the guy that I watched with the Rolls Royce because he wiped down the car after he put the gas in near the gas tank. I'm like, yeah, okay, all righty.
13: Must be new.
12: I guess if I had a Rolls Royce, I'd probably do the same thing. Anyway, welcome to the South Florida Morning Show. Jennifer, Stephen Diener. That's good advice, though, from John Matarese.
13: It was. I've always wondered that, actually. You know, what's the difference? And now we know. If it's recommended, then you don't necessarily need to do it. But if it's required, then you got to do it. Otherwise, you're going to screw up your engine.
12: Have you ever owned a car that required it?
13: No. Now, my dad, I've driven his Lexus, and I had to get gas before. And I saw it on there. And I'm like, wait, do I have to put premium in this? But I think it says recommended. So that's what I was wondering about.
12: Yeah. A lot of high-end cars tell you to put it in there. Or if you get a souped-up car.
13: Yeah.
12: Like my cousin's got a really souped-up Shelby Mustang, like one-of-a-kind kind of thing.
13: You need premium for that.
12: Yeah. You just can't put regular gas in it or it doesn't run. You're a Mustang.
13: But it's hard for my car to run to begin with.
12: Your car doesn't run on extra premium gas, but that's besides the point. The Trumpster, he and his gang, I guess they're still having dinner. They've stopped coverage of it, at least. Is Elon texting? Is he sending you messages?
13: No, but the videos of him taking selfies with people, with all these CEOs, Tim Cook and some of the Chinese CEOs of tech companies, they come up to him at the table before the dinner. He's a celebrity.
12: He's far bigger in that room than the president of the United States. It really is, because you got everybody who's anybody wants to take a selfie with Elon Musk. That's hysterical. The White House apparently considering a new plan to celebrate the 250th birthday of the United States by issuing 250 presidential pardons.
13: Oh, wow. That would be funny.
12: Well, it's going to take place on June 14th, apparently.
13: Oh, the same flag day. Flag day, Trump's birthday. And the UFC fight.
12: So maybe he'll pardon some of those guys. Who knows? But anyway, that's the story. We shall see if that actually happens.
13: Oh, and also another date to remember. We found out today, September 24th, Trump has invited Xi to come to the White House.
12: Right.
13: So something that we learned today.
12: And Diener's all excited. He can't wait to buy his K-pop Demon Hunters tickets.
13: Because the
12: girls are going on tour. Are they bringing the boys with them?
13: They got to bring the Saja boys. You can't do it without the Saja boys.
12: I'm taking away your man card.
13: How else are you
12: going
13: to perform your idol?
12: I am taking away your man card. I would rather see Madonna, Shakira, and K-pop's BTS play at the Super Bowl-style halftime show of the World Cup July 19th.
13: That's fine, too.
12: All right. We're out of here. We'll be back, we hope, tomorrow morning at 6 o'clock. Have a great day. Thanks for being here. God bless.
8: 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Two accidents slowing things down now here in Palm Beach County, beginning on Yamada Road, just west of the Dixie Highway. You'll find the second on Southern Boulevard at Military Trail. 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
10: Good morning, everybody. Hope you're off to a great start. So we're going to be not much drier today. A high of about 89 degrees, partly cloudy to mostly sunny skies, and much more stable as we advance forward. We'll have another nice day tomorrow and then a chance of isolated afternoon showers and storms this weekend. I'm WPPF 25 First Warning meteorologist Sandra Shaw.
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1: From ABC News, I'm Chuck Sievertson. Another economic snapshot just came out, and it's positive, though for the negative reason of inflation and higher prices. ABC's Jim Ryan.
2: The Census Bureau's advance estimate of retail sales for April was up 0.5% from March and nearly 5% above the figure from April of last year. It's the third month in a row that retail sales have risen and comes despite surveys finding that consumers are frustrated with price spikes resulting from the war with Iran.
1: And another indicator, the number of people making first-time filings for state unemployment insurance went up by 12,000 last week to 211,000, more than double what analysts were anticipating. President Trump.
21: We had extremely positive and productive conversations and meetings today.
1: That would be with China's President Xi at their Beijing summit. Xi through a translator.
22: We can help each other succeed and advance the well-being of the whole world.
1: White House says Presidents Trump and Xi talked about trade, fentanyl, and Iran. In Beijing, ABC's Mary Bruce.
23: China is one of Iran's closest allies, buying more Iranian oil than any other country. And while Trump has said he doesn't need President Xi's help to end the war, his own Secretary of State saying it topped the agenda. Trump pressing China to urge Iran back to the table and to reopen the Strait of Hormuz.
1: In the Middle East, a ship anchored near the Strait of Hormuz boarded and now apparently sailing toward Iran. No word on who seized it. Ukraine bombarded with the biggest attack of Russian drones and missiles of the war. At least five people killed in Kyiv. But President Putin has his own mounting war troubles, says ABC's Ian Pannell.
3: A string of recent polls showing his approval rating has fallen to its lowest since the invasion. Russia, of course, is losing tens of thousands of men every month. The economy's suffering, and he's making no headway on the battlefield. For now, though, there is no end in sight. But the pressure on Russia appears to be growing.
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26: This is the Bloomberg Real Estate Report. I'm Denise Pellegrini. The active adult home builder business appears to be on a pretty solid foundation right now.
27: So among the public builders, there's really two that come to mind in terms of the active adult 55 and over space. It's Pulte and Taylor Morrison. And, you know, it's an area of the business that tends to be higher margin or typically bigger communities. And, you know, we've heard from both of them that demand there is doing pretty well.
26: Drew Redding is analyst with Bloomberg Intelligence.
27: Higher into the market and even that the active adult space tends to be a more discretionary buyer. So if, you know, they're sitting on a lot of home equity, then you typically see that business performing well.
26: Lennar, Toll Brothers, and United Properties are also involved in the business now as a silver tsunami of demand from aging baby boomers for single-story living with resort-like amenities intensifies. And the supply isn't growing fast enough to keep up with the demand. And that's the Bloomberg Real Estate Report. I'm Denise Pellegrini.
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10: Good morning, everybody. Hope you're off to a great start. So we're going to be not much drier today, a high of about 89 degrees, partly cloudy to mostly sunny skies, and much more stable as we advance forward. We'll have another nice day tomorrow and then a chance of isolated afternoon showers and storms this weekend. I'm WPDF 25 First Warning meteorologist Sandra Shaw.
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11: 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It's Brian Kilmeade.
5: Everyone, so glad you're there. It's the Brian Kilmeade Show. It's going to be a big hour. We're going to be talking about what's happening overseas. You know, they're 12 hours ahead, 6 o'clock in the morning. We do Fox and Friends, Eastern Time. And then, of course, we're getting a lot of the coverage because it's 6 o'clock at night in China. This hour, we're going to be joined by Senator Dave McCormick in a matter of moments. His wife is actually there. She's with Meta. She's an executive there, and she's been asked to make the trip to China. And President Xi was asked to join all the business leaders in a meeting there. So that was interesting because it was meeting with some other business people in China. There was a time we were supposed to decouple, not in President Trump's terms. They're not looking to do that now. Matthew Koenig is going to be with us, too. He's vice president of Geostrategies and a fellow and senior director at Scowcroft Center for Strategy and Security, talking about what's happening not only with China, but with Iran. Let's get to the big three.
6: Number three.
7: Today, we are sending across 50 Medicaid programs. We are sending letters that will require them to show that they are effectively and aggressively prosecuting Medicaid fraud in their states.
5: J.D. Vance was given the assignment to crack down on fraud, and he is producing from Ohio to California, now to Maine. Our money has been wasted, and the VP is just getting started. Now we need the money back, and those who took it, criminally charged.
6: Number two.
14: They were going to have so many drones and missiles that no one can attack Iran because the result would be catastrophic for the region. And once they had that immunity, then they would break out towards a weapon. We knew that. The president is not going to allow that to happen under his watch.
5: Marco Rubio talking about why the war in Iran is so necessary at the time in which we're fighting it. Iran was simmering as the terrorist state fans out with fast boats to try to clearly take over the strait. How much longer they're allowed to occupy it? Well, I think that ends as soon as this summit ends.
6: Number one.
15: Achieving the great rejuvenation of the Chinese nation and making America great again can go hand in hand.
16: The American and Chinese people share much in common. We value courage and achievement. This region and the world is a special world with the two of us united and together.
5: And that is President Trump, day one of a two-day summit. It's a super summit. We have what we have seen so far, what we heard, what they talked about behind closed doors. We have an indication, and we'll discuss it. One thing is pretty clear. They came out strong, essentially saying, and I'll paraphrase, how we handle Taiwan will really dictate where the relationships is between our two countries. Now, President Xi did not say that. That was a spokesperson for the government, which means he okayed that. Senator Dave McCormick joins us now. He's on Foreign Relations, Energy and Banking Committee, who, of course, served in the military, West Point grad. Senator, welcome back.
17: Brian.
5: Yeah, breaking up just a little bit as we try to straighten out that, signal. Let me bring you to a cut from President Xi through the translator about what he talks about the U.S. and U.S. can gain from a stable relationship. Cut six.
18: China and the United States both stand to gain from cooperation and lose from confrontation. We should be partners, not rivals. We should help each other succeed and prosper together and find the right way for major countries to get along well with each other in the new era.
5: And he did say this is the most important bilateral relationship in the world, which, of course, we agree with. Senator, your thoughts about what you saw today?
2: Good morning, Brian.
5: Yeah, it looks like we're in a bad location, Senator. Why don't we try to clear that line? Because I definitely want to hear from you. You're the perfect guest for this. So we're talking about what Beijing was saying about Taiwan. Now, I told you they weren't in the prepared remarks, but they were in the ground rules, essentially, that were given by the government before this whole summit started. Here's more from President Xi. Cut six.
15: The people of China and the United States are both great peoples. Achieving the great rejuvenation of the Chinese nation and making America great again can go hand in hand. We can help each other succeed and advance the well-being of the whole world.
5: So what I think was interesting is why we pulled this cut is President Xi used President Trump's term. He didn't just say, make America prosper. He said, make America great again. He could have used anything. It's in his best interest to have a good relationship with us. I think on some level he does. But the question is, how does that gel with hacking into the cyber attacks that we're having now? How does that play into the police stations that have been set inside our country? How does that play into the fact that he is doing everything to still sneak weapons into Iran to try to rearm them while we're fighting them? Let's bring in Senator Dave McCormick one more time. Senator, your thoughts about what you heard today. The audience just heard two separate excerpts from President Xi's speech.
2: I'm so sorry for the problems getting connected. I think we have to start with China as an adversary. And we are the global superpower, and they're in a competition. Superpower. So I applaud diplomacy, but that diplomacy is within that context. And so I think a couple things came away from this. I think we have aligned interest on Iran. China is so dependent on Iran oil, and I think there's an area there for common ground, and it seemed like the president and President Xi made some good headway. China, what the Chinese spokesman said on Taiwan, I wouldn't make too much of that. That's what China has said over and over again over decades. This, you know, sort of status quo has been in place since 19. And the key point here in our position is we are opposed to any unilateral effort by China to overturn the status quo. So I think that that language that was used is consistent with.
5: You know what also, Senator, about Taiwan? I want you to hear what this one of their spokespeople said, a colonel in the military joint special report last night. And he was asked about Taiwan and just, you know, the strategic ambiguity in which we exist right now. And we have a $14 billion check, $14 billion check from Taiwan to supply them weapons. Here's what the colonel said about our relationship and their relationship with Taiwan. Cut 21.
8: I don't believe he will say something like we would support your peaceful reunification, something that is further down the road, but at least he could make a step forward. And I personally would watch how could he explain the Americans' arms sales to the Taiwanese. I know how the military industrial complex in the United States want to sell more, but the point is at what cost? Yeah. What the Taiwanese really wants to buy is actually kind of insurance. But the question is, would the United States be willing to fill in the blank check with American blood?
5: So, in other words, you write that check, we could have a war.
2: Yeah. I think the United States position has always been that we will support Taiwan's capacity for self-defense, that we acknowledge China's one China policy. We acknowledge it, but that we're opposed to any effort to unilaterally change the status quo. And the kind of language you're hearing there, I think, is consistent with the past. I think President Trump is quite appropriately not changing our position related to Taiwan, but is also wants to make sure any advances in the relationship of the two great superpowers in the world as much as possible. So we're not going to agree on things, including Taiwan. We're going to maintain a policy of strategic ambiguity, but we can find common ground on Iran. We can find common ground on some of the trade issues. And that, I think, is the essence of the summit. Mm-hmm. And I think the president's handled it well.
5: So the whole thing is, Senator, people can say, well, you know, how could we deal with China? We have no choice. I know about their track record. You know about it as well as anyone. You're on foreign relations. You fight wars. But I was wondering what, and I really don't have, it's not one of those assumptive questions. What is big business supposed to do there? I thought it was to de-risk. And if we start getting involved in China with these companies, and your wife, Dina Powell, was there representing Meta, then we're still subjected to the stealing of IP and the thuggery in which sometimes they randomly decide to enforce some and announce some new law and make life miserable for a successful branch of a successful corporation. I thought the future would be not to having business in China, but the president, I guess, has a different view.
2: Well, I think, you know, for some time, myself and others have been arguing for strategic decoupling. What that means is in areas of greatest importance to our security, our economy, we don't want to be dependent on China. So we don't want to be dependent on China in the long run on rare earth metals, as an example. We don't want to be dependent on China for semiconductors. We ideally, as China's one of the biggest, the second biggest economy in the world, we would like them to buy our oil and gas. We'd like them to buy our soybeans. But it's a very delicate balancing act to get it right, both in terms of not being dependent on China, but also using the influence of our economy to get China to do things that matter to us. For example, shutting off the flow of fentanyl prefactors. So that's what I think the president's trying to do, is make sure we continue to have economic relationships, but make sure that those economic relationships aren't increasing our dependence, and in fact, are decreasing our dependence over time. So, for example, it looks like there's an effort to sell the H200 chips to China. I'm not excited about that. I've been involved with legislation, supported legislation that would not have permitted that, because I think that advances, maybe accelerates China's AI development. But that's a judgment call. Having China buy our oil and gas, I'm all for that. Having them live up to their soybean purchases, I'm all for that. But it's a balancing act, because in the long run, and even in the medium run, we want to decrease our dependence on the things that matter most.
5: So for people at home, it's the NVIDIA chips, and it's not the highest level of NVIDIA chips, it's the second highest. Now, of course, if you're in business, you want to make the maximum profit. We worry about, and you worry about, I'm with you, that's the security aspect of it. If we're giving them the highest chips, we're saying, here, let's start equally. You're using what we're using. What NVIDIA has said is, if I pull these back, they're going to eventually come up with their own chips, and we're going to have absolutely no leverage or insight or be able to trade with them at all. It'll be more Fortress China. And in the long run, you might not be happy in the short run, but in the long run, this will prevent them from engineering their own chips. You've heard that argument.
2: Yeah, I've heard that argument. I mean, I've tried to listen carefully to it and respectfully. I just think that the track record has been that two things. China is going to do everything they can to build their own capability anyway. And by giving them our technology sooner, it just allows them to accelerate the path to their own dependence. I think China is just as worried about being dependent on us as we are being dependent on them. So I don't think it's going to slow their advances on their own technology. I think, in fact, it may accelerate it. Second, I think China's track record is one of stealing our intellectual property and stealing our technology. And so that's why when we think about trade relationships or even investment here in the United States, we have to recognize that the track record has been one of intellectual property theft. And so we have to go into any trade relationship recognizing that that's a probability. And so for those reasons, I'm a little more skeptical, and I'd be a little more tough-minded in terms of selling our advanced technology to China.
5: I know the last thing we want to do is extend the war in Iran, but I think we have to. Today, hundreds of Iranian fast boats were identified zipping through the strait. They also have an underwater vessel, something similar to a submarine or drone. It's not clear. And they already took another ship. I think it was a British ship. They're basically taunting us. I dare you to open up the strait. We'll control it. They've already hired ministers that are going to be taking tolls. We cannot tolerate that on international waters, Senator McCormick. So my sense is they don't understand what we can actually do. We have actually more firepower there in the region. Do you sense we're going to have to go back?
2: Well, there's, you know, we're at a fork in the road here. The military campaign of phase one has been, very successful at taking out their military capability. But there's two conditions that have to be achieved before we can finish this conflict. One is we have to get the enriched uranium and ensure that there's not a path to a nuclear weapon. And the second is the strait has to be open and clearly open into the future for international traffic. We're in the leadership position. We're in the lead in the following sense. The blockade is choking them out. It's like a wrestling match where we got them in a hold and we're squeezing out the oxygen. So every day gets harder for them, and every day we get stronger. So I would be patient in the sense that I don't think we have to do it tomorrow. But in the end, if that economic pressure does not achieve the goal of them giving up their nuclear weapons or their path to a nuclear weapon and the enriched uranium and opening up the strait, then we're going to have to use our military capability to finish the job. And I think that will get easier by the day because our military assets in the region are going up. Our intelligence is getting more refined, and their economic gain is growing. You know, there's reports of bread lines. 90% of their revenue comes from oil. So their inflation is up 80%. So make no mistake, this blockade is putting pain and pressure on them. And so I agree with you. We're going to have to use the military to achieve the objectives, probably, but let's give a little more time to see how this works. I suspect we're days and weeks, certainly not months, for this to come to a resolution, and I think we're in the driver's seat.
5: Last question. If you want to be a reporter, maybe you can't. Have you talked to your wife about what it was like when President Xi walked into the meeting and anything you can relay?
2: No, listen, I'm very proud of her. I've got my job and she's got hers. So I'll certainly get the debrief when she gets home, but I haven't had any real-time intel.
5: Oh, you're not going to share it, which is fine. I understand. Senator Dave McCormick, thanks so much. Appreciate it.
2: Thanks, Brian.
5: You got it. And of course, with Bridgewater, it's very international, and they made big inroads. Did Ray Dalio, who founded the company where he was president in China before China really started to emerge, and he's still tight with them today. You listen to the Brian Kilmeade Show. Back in a moment.
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0: 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I've been surfing here since I was a kid. 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

0: his mouth to your ears. 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
1: So we got so much going on. It was so interesting to watch at 6 o'clock Eastern time, 6 o'clock my time, Boxing Friends, and see the interaction between the two leaders, President Xi and President Trump. And I listened to President Xi, so it's impossible to read that guy's face. He's like a wall, you know, just I never see any emotion from him. But, you know, Joe Biden talked about when he was vice chair, he was very talkative and they traveled together. And President Trump says he's a great guy. Talk to him all the time. And you just wonder if there is a chance that these both our countries could work together. You know, you go and compete. Who's got the best AI? That's fine. Who's got the best military? That's I got it. The biggest nuclear weapon arsenal. I understand it. But, you know, I want to sell my product in Japan. You want to sell your product in South Korea. Let's just see how the market goes. Imagine if they actually were in the World Trade Organization, actually abided by the rules. And of course, every nation spies on other nations. Even Israel spies on us. We spy on Israel. They're allies. I know. You know, we're listening to everything Iranians say. I understand the rules of the jungle. But it would be just amazing if I just took China at the president's word, if I didn't know their track record. And just think, they're like, okay, two superpowers. But unlike the Cold War, we're not looking to destroy each other. Unfortunately, I don't quite believe it yet, but I do believe if both sides realize they're better off individually, if we don't fight it out militarily, then it won't happen.

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1: ABC News, I'm Chuck Sievertson. American shoppers slowing down a bit in April as high gas prices driven by the war with Iran bite into budgets. The Commerce Department says retail sales in April rose 0.5%. The month before, retail sales were up 1.6%. President Trump looking for trade deals in his trip to China, but ABC's Mary Bruce in Beijing says...
2: In their over two-hour meeting, Xi delivering a stark warning to Trump about Taiwan, which Beijing claims is its own territory. According to China's state media, Xi telling Trump if the issue is handled poorly, the two countries will collide or even clash.
1: Concerns

0: In the Middle East, with British officials saying a ship that was anchored south of the Strait of Hormuz has been seized and is sailing toward Iran. No claim of responsibility. Also reports that another ship has been attacked. Russia firing more drones and missiles into Ukraine. At least 7 people killed in the capital, Kyiv. This is ABC News.
1: This is a Bloomberg Money Minute. Market futures are pointing to a higher open after the latest report on retail sales matched estimates, with the S&P poised to hit fresh all-time highs. U.S. retail sales rose at a slower pace in April, increasing 0.5% as high gas prices prompt some consumers to temper their spending. Ford stock posted its biggest one-day advance since March of 2020 yesterday after Morgan Stanley issued a bullish call that the company's energy storage business could soon make a deal with large commercial customers. An analyst estimates that Ford Energy could be worth $10 billion and also sees opportunity for the valuation to approach that of Tesla's energy business. And Honda is predicting a return to profit for its current fiscal year ending March 2027 after posting its first ever annual loss. The company struggled to keep up with intense competition as the industry shifts toward electrification and automation. Honda plans to roll out 15 new hybrid models by March of 2030, mainly in North America. Erica Herskowitz, Bloomberg Radio.
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10: Good morning, everybody. Hope you're off to a great start. So we're going to be not much drier today, a high of about 89 degrees, partly cloudy to mostly sunny skies, and much more stable as we advance forward. We'll have another nice day tomorrow and then a chance of isolated afternoon showers and storms this weekend. I'm WPDF 25 First Warning meteorologist Sandra Shaw.
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1: My read has been what I think has been for a while, and that is China has a plan. I mean, they clearly view themselves, they believe they will be the world's most powerful country. They'll surpass the United States, and they have a plan to do it. And they're executing on that plan, and I don't blame them. If I were the Chinese government, I'd have the same plan. We, on the other hand, don't view it that way, and we don't want to see anything that... We're not trying to constrain China, but their rise cannot come at our expense. Their rise cannot come at our fall. So there's an area where we're just going to have a difference of opinion.
2: Right. And the problem is, too, and I know there's a certain amount of spying that every nation does to the other nation, but with the way China does it, they ignore trade rules, it's a little egregious. So we'll see if they're going to change any of their behaviors as they have a very cordial summit while warning us to take the right approach, whatever that is, when it comes to Taiwan. Joining us now is Matthew Koenig. He's Vice President, Chief of Strategy and Fellow and Senior Director of the Scowcroft Center for Strategy and Security. Welcome back, Matt.
3: Thanks. It's great to be back.
2: So, Matt, from what you saw today, both leaders spoke and we got some readouts about what they met about. And it is 8:30 their time. We've got another day of to talk, more some a little bit more work to do. What do you think so far?
3: Well, I think it's important that the United States and China have this relationship. They are the two most consequential countries in the world. There is the danger that we could go to war over Taiwan, and so having dialogue and some constructive relations is a good thing. But as you point out, as Secretary Rubio pointed out, there are also some pretty serious areas of difference over really the future of global order and who's going to lead the international system. And so I think that some of those points of difference are also going to be discussed behind closed doors in these meetings.
2: So who comes in stronger?
3: I think the United States is in the stronger position. It's still the number one economy on Earth, the only global power projecting military on Earth. And the United States still has enormous soft power. You know, if you ask our democratic allies in Europe and Asia, would they rather live in a U.S.-led order or a Chinese-led order? There's really no question. But China is capable, but I think the United States is in the stronger position.
2: So I think it's interesting right now. The one thing that we want is to make sure we get a renewal on those rare magnets that China had that they held back. And they said, well, we came to an agreement. Well, you lower the tariffs and I'll guarantee you we'll deliver them for a year. But we have not heard anything about that. Doesn't mean they haven't agreed to that, but I would make that a bigger deal if they had. We know about they're going to buy more. We know they're going to buy more soybeans. No, they said they're going to be open to buying our oil and gas, which would be great for all parties. So are you surprised we haven't heard more about this, about the rare earth?
3: Well, you're right that that's a critical issue, and China really has a chokehold on these rare earths now that are critical for many technologies and needed in the United States. You know, the United States does have a long-term plan to develop a secure supply chain, so we're not so dependent on China. But as of right now, we still are dependent, and so that is going to be a top priority for Trump and his team. And I think you're right. If there had been a breakthrough there, we would have heard about it. So let's hope that's a topic for progress in tomorrow's meeting.
2: So Sean Hannity has an interview with the president. He did it, at which time the president of China said, "If whatever you need on Iran, I'll help you. Whatever you need, let me know." I thought that was an interesting exchange because we know that they could open up the strait with a phone call.
3: Yeah, it's interesting, and there is some overlap in interest here. Yeah, you know, China has an interest in peace and stability in the Middle East because they're much more dependent than we are on energy flows coming out of that region. You know, China and Iran have had something of a strategic partnership, including there's evidence that China may have been helping provide data that the Iranians are using to target U.S. forces.
2: And Russia.
3: And Russia, that's right. But at the end of the day, China doesn't want to get into a confrontation with the United States over this. And so the readout of this first day suggests that China agrees with the United States that Iran cannot have a nuclear weapon, and also agrees with the United States that we can't let Iran control the Strait of Hormuz, that we need to get it back open to international shipping.
2: So I want you to hear what Marco Rubio said about NATO, because you have such a knowledge of the area and you know about our relationship with our allies, which is very strained right now. Cut 29.
1: when you have NATO partners denying you the use of those bases, when the primary reason why NATO is good for America is now being denied to us by Spain, as an example, then what's the purpose of the alliance? It starts becoming their allies when they want to be, kind of.
4: Tiger.
1: And look, to be fair, there are countries in NATO that were very helpful to us. I just singling one out, Portugal. They said yes before we even asked, told them what the question was.
4: Poland.
1: So there are countries that Romania, Bulgaria, others like Spain have been atrocious, just horrifying. So I do think there's some very legitimate questions to ask about NATO, and that is, what is the purpose of being an alliance whose benefit to us is these basing rights, if in a time of conflict like the one we've had with Iran, they can deny us the use of those bases? So why are we there for? Only to protect them, but not to further our national interests? This is a very legitimate question that we need to address.
2: What do you think about that, Matt? You saw that, you know, there was many ways NATO is spending more than they ever had on defense. We got two fantastic countries now in. Vladimir Putin's now reeling. Without Hungary stopping us, we're able to give loans to Ukraine. NATO was anyway, so and the EU, there's no negative vote there. So what do you think of NATO these days?
3: Yeah, well, I agree with Secretary Rubio that those are legitimate questions to raise, and I'll come back to that. But overall, I think NATO still is in the U.S. interest. And just put it in historical context, the United States fought two world wars over conflict in Europe. And so having a Europe that's stable and peaceful, that's going to prevent a World War III, is in the U.S. interest. And I think NATO has done that by deterring Putin. You're also right that NATO allies are spending more thanks to President Trump. All allies have agreed to spend 5% of their GDP on defense, really back to Cold War levels, which is going to make the alliance stronger. But then back to Rubio's point, I'm also puzzled that allies like Spain are not allowing us to use their bases for the war in Iran. It's not like we're asking them to fight and die alongside American soldiers. We're just asking them to use their bases. And so many of the allies were willing to let us use their bases. But yeah, some of these who've denied, I think in part for their own domestic political reasons, but still it is puzzling.
2: So I know that, I guess, Russia put like 1,500 drones into the sky yesterday, and that's devastating. But for the most part, there's a calamity happening in Russia by all accounts. They don't have enough troops. They lost 35,000 last month. They're going into Africa, tricking them into the military. Their draft, people are running from the draft. They have an intellectual brain drain. And now Ukraine is making progress on the battlefield. What do you hear about this? And now Ukraine says, well, we're in no rush to talk these days. And Vladimir Putin says, I recommend Gerhard Schroeder as somebody that could arbitrate some type of peace agreement. And then he went on to say, I don't see this war lasting too much longer. What do you hear what's happening on the ground there?
3: Yeah, it's really ironic that Putin went to war to try to recreate the Russian Empire, to make Russia great again. And he's probably done more than any Russian leader to destroy the country.
2: He has.
3: Economically, they're in bad shape. Militarily, they're in bad shape. You know, the challenge, though, is this is such a high priority for Putin. And so he's been willing to bear these costs up to this point. And we see the battlefield lines are really not moving very much at all. So I think my hope would be that as the fighting, the lines stabilize, neither side is able to make really significant gains, that could create the conditions for a serious negotiation. And as you and the listeners will recall, this was one of Trump's highest priorities on the campaign trail and in his first few months in office, trying to negotiate a peace. And so with Russia weakening, with Ukraine taking territory, we may finally be getting to the place where serious negotiations can take place.
2: So talk to Matthew Kronick. He's vice president of geostrategies and fellow at the senior director at Scowcroft Center for Strategy and Security. He's worked for multiple administrations of both parties. But Matt, I have sooner or later, we got to make a decision on Iran. And if we walk out of the summit with nothing but lip service when it comes to China doing something, I think it's inevitable that we're going to have to go back to the military option. Do you see any other way?
3: Yeah, I think I agree with you. And, you know, looking back at the war in Iraq and Afghanistan, it seems like the real big mistake we made is that we were kind of half in, half out the whole time. And I'm afraid we may be in a similar situation with Iran right now. The blockade is in place, but we've stopped the bombing. And so I do think that President Trump is going to have to make a choice. Is he in or is he out? And I think he's going to be in. I think we probably will see a resumption of the U.S. bombing against Iranian military targets. Maybe the Israelis will again start striking the Iranian leadership. But the Iranians aren't negotiating seriously right now. And so I think we may need to take some steps to help clarify minds in Tehran.
2: It's an interesting time, but I feel like everything's coming to a head. I feel like all the hotspots are coming to a head. It, for the longest time, what are we doing with Iran? It's hard to remember, but, you know, it wasn't too long ago where Europe saw the danger of Iran, and they put in place snapback sanctions. Remember, Europe was on board. They knew the problem. They were upset that we struck without telling them. But after that, they should have gotten over it. We got to feel a minesweeper coming in from Britain. But for the most part, they're almost all laying out. I'm just shocked by it.
3: You're absolutely right. And, you know, I talk to European officials almost daily in my work at the Atlantic Council. And what they say is, look, we agree that Iran is a threat. We agree that diplomacy wasn't working and we were out of time. But you're absolutely right that they say we're just, you know, disappointed that we weren't brought into the planning. You know, this caught us by surprise, just as it caught the Iranians by surprise. They say they're still not sure what the plan is. And so I think that, you know, the Trump administration probably could help that with some more diplomacy. But at the end of the day, they are NATO allies. And I think they should get on board with supporting the United States. Because you're right, everything is coming to a head. This is an important moment.
2: Yeah, it's really going to be an important spring / summer. Matthew, thanks so much.
3: Thanks for having me.
2: You got it. 1-866-408-7669. Jam the phones or write me at briankilmeade.com. Just click on comments and I'll get to you. We're now, the market's loving this summit so far, up over almost 300 points, up around 50,000 in the stock market. Don't move.
0: Coming to you on a need-to-know basis, because man, do you need to know. It's Brian Kilmeade.

0: 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I've been surfing here since I was a kid. Now, seeing my grandson out on the water, it means everything to me. 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

0: show like no other. 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
1: Donald Trump could sell out Taiwan, whose peoples want to continue living in freedom instead of under the jackboot of the Chinese Communist Party. Any threat Trump allows Xi Jinping to make against the Taiwanese is a threat to the global democracy. It's also a threat to the global economy, given how many semiconductor chips are made in Taiwan.
2: Right, but the president's not giving up Taiwan. As Mark Thiessen told us this morning, and I 100% agree, the president does not want to be the president that gave up Taiwan, that it would arguably be more devastating than the way Joe Biden left Afghanistan. He's not going to do it. And the president doesn't feel that President Xi would do it with him in office. That's how he feels. He could miscalculate, but I doubt that he's miscalculating on that, because President Xi has needs. Number one, if he starts a war like this, it's not going to help with his unemployment problem. If he starts a war like this, it's not going to help with the fact that his economy has been struggling, and his real estate has collapsed. In fact, the people of China don't spend because they have no social safety net. And they used to depend on their homes like we do. You know, you build, you put money into your homes, you take out a mortgage, you sell that house, you're able to retire. That whole formula has died because the real estate market was overvalued and has not come back yet. So that's interesting. They grew at something like 2%. They were growing at 15%, if we're to believe their numbers. So I'm not sure they're going to do that. I just said with Matt. So many of the problems in the world seem to be coming to a head right at the same time. Status quo can't continue in Ukraine. Why do I believe that? Because the Russians are beginning to lose, and they're going to look to stop it. And they don't. They have a bunch of people knowing that he lied about the reason for the war. There was no Nazis in Ukraine. He's now lying about the fact that they're winning because they are not winning. I don't even know if the only people making money, I think, outside weapons manufacturers in Russia are people who make caskets, because he is sending tens of thousands to their graves every single month, much more than what he's doing to Ukraine, who, by the way, Russia is not going after soldiers, they're going after civilians. And they seem to have gotten a pass on that. But President Trump was pretty strong. He invited President Xi. This has gone so well, the president had an invitation for President Xi. He said it yesterday. He said it at the dinner a couple hours ago. Cut three.
3: Tonight, it is my honor to extend an invitation to you and Madam Peng to visit us at the White House this September 24th. And we look forward to it. And I'd now like to raise a glass and propose a toast to the rich and enduring ties between the American and Chinese people. It's a very special relationship, and I want to thank you again. This has been an amazing period of time. Thank you, President Xi.
2: And he invited him September 24th. I want you to come over. So that's pretty cool. And we will not have the ballroom then, but that is one of the reasons why we need a ballroom. Did you see the size of that room today? Pretty impressive. Also noted, you know who didn't make the trip? Howard Lutnick. How could you not bring your commerce secretary when you're talking about doing business deals and trade deals? That's a message. He's got to be done. And I think it was his idea to have Liberation Day. That ended up being wrong. It did not stand up in court. Scott Bessent was not for it. So what I understand is, well, it looked like you weren't right, Howard, on that. And I also think the whole Epstein thing, when he threw the president under the bus, president never really got over that. He doesn't do many interviews anymore. We'll see. I know the president just had to dismiss Marty McCary, who's his FDA chief, a great guy. I don't think he wanted to green light vaping, and I think the president did. I'm for the no vaping situation. I don't want kids vaping. I don't want them smoking. And if you put them in flavors, they're going to do both. So he's gone. I know the president's making some changes. I think at the midterms, you got two first-round draft picks that are going to be available. Governor Ron DeSantis and Governor Glenn Youngkin. They're going to fit some way, somehow in this. So, you know, earlier when I'm talking politics, I always talk about the left is coming after the right. But by the left is, for the most part, talking about socialism. And I got this email from Mike Keegan, and he says, Brian, you closed Monday's show by saying you don't get the support for socialism / communism. You recently asked Miranda Devine, God Sad, Michael Goodman, the same thing. He goes, it's the most important question you can ask. Soft on crime, open borders, tyrannical societies, odd social behavior, income redistribution. Why is it popular? Anti-Zionism, anti-Semitism. And the answer to, according to Mike, is I don't know why the Democrats support releasing criminals into society. He said, that is the biggest question that needs to be answered. There, and by the way, Mayorkas came out, who is head of the Border Patrol. Mayorkas came out and said, maybe we could have been a little tougher on the border and Joe Biden could have done his executive orders early in his administration. So all those things that I am befuddled that people that the Democrats are running on, I still don't get it. They seem to run on the stupidest things. And then you find out about these judges letting people out of prison. And then you see in Illinois, a Democrat-run state and a Democrat-run Chicago, Democrat-run city. You had 284 people on probation, just cut off their ankle monitors and just left the probation system. And no one's even looking for them. How do you do that and run a city?
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1: From ABC News, I'm Chuck Severson. Slowing down a bit last month, American shoppers, because some of the money that would have gone into buying other stuff, instead bought gasoline at higher prices. The Commerce Department says retail sales in April rose 0.5%. The month before, retail sales were up 1.6%. The number of people making first-time applications for unemployment insurance went up by 12,000 last week to 211,000, more than double what analysts were anticipating. It would be a terrible mistake, says Secretary of State Marco Rubio, if China tried to take Taiwan by force and the U.S. position on the island is unchanged. Rubio is at the Beijing summit with Presidents Trump and Xi, ABC's Mary Bruce in China's capital.
2: In their over two-hour meeting, Xi delivering a stark warning to Trump about Taiwan, which Beijing claims is its own territory. According to China's state media, Xi telling Trump if the issue is handled poorly, the two countries will collide or even clash.
1: Concerns in the Middle East, with British officials saying a ship that was anchored south of the Strait of Hormuz has been seized and is sailing toward Iran. No claim of responsibility. There are also reports that another ship has been attacked. The one American who tested positive for the hantavirus has been cleared to move out of isolation in Omaha, Nebraska, after testing negative. Here's what is bringing both sides together. ABC's Jay O'Brien on Capitol Hill.
3: This is a rare bipartisan partnership between the top Republican and Democrat in the House. Speaker Mike Johnson and Minority Leader Hakeem Jeffries aimed at combating sexual misconduct on Capitol Hill. It will be led by two female members of the House, Democrat Teresa Legger Fernandez and Republican Kat Kamick, with the goal of identifying reforms and solutions to make Congress safer for staff.
1: Poland's capital, Warsaw, registering its first same-sex marriage today, implementing court rulings. 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
12: Good morning, everybody. Hope you're off to a great start. So we're going to be not much drier today, a high of about 89 degrees, partly cloudy to mostly sunny skies, and much more stable as we advance forward. We'll have another nice day tomorrow and then a chance of isolated afternoon showers and storms this weekend. I'm WPDF 25 First Warning meteorologist Sandra Shaw.
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10: 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It's Brian Kilmeade.
13: Hi, everyone. Welcome to the latest moments of the Brian Kilmeade Show. It's going to be an exciting hour. We're going to get healthier with Jake Steinfeld, Body by Jake. He was doing the fitness test before there was a fitness test. They brought it back. He's got a brand new wellness app for iHeart. So he's going to be with us shortly. He's the chairman of the National Foundation for Governor's Fitness. Put up gyms in all 50 states. Pretty amazing. Standing by is Senator John Husted of Ohio. And before we get to him, we got a lot of moving parts today. We're going to be following all the storylines, including the market that is up substantially, just shy of 50,000. Because of my top story.
14: Number three.
15: Today, we are sending across 50 Medicaid programs. We are sending letters that will require them to show that they are effectively and aggressively prosecuting Medicaid fraud in their states.
13: J.D. Vance doing an awesome job. He was given the assignment to crack down on fraud, and he has been producing big time. Ohio, California, and now off to Maine. So many of our dollars are being wasted on fraudulent programs and stopping the needy from getting what they deserve. This has got to be stopped. The money's got to be brought back, and people got to be put in jail. Good job, J.D.
14: Number two.
16: They were going to have so many drones and missiles that no one can attack Iran because the result would be catastrophic for the region. And once they had that immunity, then they would break out towards a weapon. We knew that. The president is not going to allow that to happen under his watch.
13: Simple as that. That's Marco Rubio. Iran was simmering on the... Iran is simmering as the terrorist state fans out across the strait and with their fast boats, 200-plus, trying to dominate, take tolls, and they already took a British ship.
14: Number one.
17: Achieving the great rejuvenation of the Chinese nation and making America great again can go hand in hand.
18: The American and Chinese people share much in common. We value courage and achievement. This region and the world is a special world with the two of us united and together.
13: And also, President Xi said, it's the most important bilateral relationship in the world. I don't argue. Day one, two-day super summit in China. And what we have seen so far has gone pretty well. But what really happened behind closed doors, what do they hope happens? Let's bring that question to Senator John Husted. Senator, from what you saw, I don't know how early you were up, but we carried the remarks of both men who have already met for 2+ hours and will meet again. Your thoughts about how it's going so far?
19: I think it's going very well. I think the president is trying to build a warm personal relationship with President Xi and also put the issues on the table that matter to the American people. Look, we just want free trade. We believe in American competition. We believe that America can outcompete anyone in the world if we just have a fair playing field. You talk to American businesses, that's what they'll tell you. I think that the president is pushing that agenda forward effectively.
13: But now when it comes to cars, explain why they cannot be allowed to sell the BYD or any other cars in America.
19: Well, they can't because it's a surveillance tool. I mean, a car that's connected to our transportation grid can gather all kinds of information on the American public. We don't. It's a safety concern. Plus, they're also undermining every car industry. They want to flood the zone with cheap cars, drive automakers out of business, and then you're left with only one option, which is a Chinese-made car. So for all of those reasons, we can't have Chinese automobiles in America.
20: I mean, the whole federal government subsidizing the whole thing, right?
19: It is, because look, have we learned our lesson with the steel industry, with the aluminum industry, with so many other industries, where the furniture industry, in many cases, we see Chinese subsidized systems do not have the same workforce or environmental standards that we have, and then they undermine American businesses and drive them out of business. We can't have that with the auto industry. Europe is going to rue the day that they allowed China to enter their auto markets.
20: So I know that we brought all these great business leaders over, and then the president invited President Xi to meet with the Chinese business leaders and the American business leaders. And here's what President Trump had to say about that, because he said that it's important to do deals. Cut four.
18: And I just want to say, on behalf of all of the great delegation that we have the greatest businessmen, the biggest, and I guess the best in the world. We have amazing people, and they're all with me. Every single one of them, we asked the top 30 in the world, every single one of them said yes. And I didn't want the second or the third in the company. I wanted only the top. And they're here today to pay respects to you and to China. And they look forward to trade and doing business. And it's going to be totally reciprocal on our behalf. So I really look very much forward to our discussion. It's a big discussion.
20: So what do you think should happen with all these JP Morgan, Meta, and all these other companies, Boeing? What do you hope happens? What do you worry could happen?
19: Well, I represent Ohio. So what I hope happens is that we get a fair trade deal out of it. Look, we're at a disadvantage in the sense that China has things like the precursors for our pharmaceuticals, rare earth materials that we can't make batteries or bombs without in many cases. But they lack the sophisticated technology that many of our companies have. What I want to see come out of is just a fair trade deal where they're not subsidizing their industries, that they're not dumping products in American markets, and they're opening up their markets to American products, particularly agriculture, and also that when Americans make investments in China, those investments are protected, that they don't have to turn over their technology to the government or Chinese businesses. We just want a fair, we want a fair deal.
20: Senator, I love what J.D. Vance of Ohio, as you know, he was senator there. You took his place. I love what he's doing on fraud. Remember, Kamala Harris was given an assignment, fix the border. She denied it. She said, oh, it's an impossible assignment. It was given to me to make me look bad. And she did a terrible job. It was the worst border ever. J.D. Vance, about a month ago, has said, head up a fraud investigation. And now he's pushing California. He's pushing Maine. And he went to your state of Ohio, and he saw it. Blue states, red states. Find out what the problem is. Cut 35.
21: On the Ohio issue in particular, look, this happens everywhere. We're a big country, hundreds of billions of dollars goes out the door every single month from the federal government, and inevitably, you're going to have people who try to take advantage of it. What bothers me is not that you have a few fraudsters out there, it's that the government hasn't taken seriously pushing it back. You're always going to have bad people. You're always going to have a few bad apples try to take advantage of the system. What's so unique about this country until recently is that we didn't take that seriously. We didn't try to push back against the fraud, and that's what's changed. When I talk about cooperating with these various states.
20: So Ohio, he points out, they say an auditor reported a roughly 15.6% eligibility error when it comes to Medicaid, also flagging concentrated home health spending in Franklin County, that even Vance's home state is a mess. He says a nearly 16%. They said that the red state, blue state doesn't matter. He went on to say that now the governor saw this, and now he's trying to get the money back, and he's trying to put in reforms. But in the blue states, they just try to push back.
19: Yeah, look, this is what happens. Every time the federal government makes it easier for people to have access to the social services that they need, they also make it easier for fraudsters to do these things. In many cases, the states don't have an incentive to crack down on the fraud because it's the federal government's money. It's not the state's money that they're administering. And so you have to want to do it. When this was identified by our state auditor in Ohio, and then J.D. lady came in and you know, really put a highlight on this. Governor DeWine responded and said, yes, okay, we've discovered this. Let's go find it. Let's get the mini, let's shut it down. What do they do in Minneapolis and Minnesota? What do they do in California? They push back. They point fingers. They blame. They don't want to be a partner in solving the problem. That's why I'm actually introducing legislation today along with Tommy Tuberville to crack down on student loan fraud. We've seen bots and other things try to apply for student loans, put them in accounts, ship them overseas, and then we never see the money again. So we got a fraud problem that technology has enabled in many cases that we have to fight back, but you got to be intentional about it. You got to have people that want to stop the fraud.
20: You know, free nurseries that don't exist, there's no kids in them, and there's hospice care, which has been abused. There's hospice care in every block in California. So there's a 6-month moratorium on new health care initiatives, money, federal money coming into Ohio, and they're doing some de-risking. You guys are doing mandatory GPS tracking for electronic visit verification on systems and new electronic visit verification requirements for live-in caregivers to make sure they're showing up. And that's what's going to be happening. Also for you, there's Police Week. So this has been an important week that I couldn't believe it. Our reporter, it was actually written up. Our reporter said on Tuesday night, when they honored those who lost their lives that year while on the job, that there were no Democratic lawmakers on the stage. Is this no longer a bipartisan support issue?
19: I don't understand why the Democrats have such animosity for the rule of law and the people who risk their lives to protect us every single day. In Ohio last year, we lost 4 officers in the line of duty, you know, responding to domestic violence calls, getting one officer just got run down by a car. So, another officer who was eating lunch was just shot by a sniper who hated police. These people have very dangerous jobs. They protect us. And the fact that Democrats just don't want to back the blue, that they want to defund the police, just like what they're doing at the border. They don't want Border Patrol. They don't want to deport criminals. I don't know why they've aligned themselves on the side of criminals and against law enforcement so often. It just doesn't make any sense to me.
20: Senator, where do you stand on the funding the rest of DHS? I know you're going to do a supplemental reconciliation. Got to be done really by June 1st if the president gets his wish. But the question is, do you add things into it like the ballroom? Do you add things into it from the America First Act?
19: I think we're having some lively discussions about those things right now. We want to protect the border. We want to protect the people of America. And we certainly want to protect this president and any future president. And so we need to make sure that the security at the White House is sound. But we also want to make sure that the American public supports those expenditures.
20: What about suspending the national gas tax while we're in the middle of this war?
19: Oh, look, we need to bring the conclusion to this war in terms of the Strait of Hormuz. Iran is keeping it closed. We need to get it open up. If we do that, it will give dramatic relief to the inflationary pressures that high gas prices cause. And so we need to get that done as quickly as possible. And I intend to meet with some officials from the administration when they get back from Beijing to figure out what's next there, because this has to get opened up.
20: And if reducing
19: the gas tax is one of the options we consider, I think that we probably should.
20: I don't know what it's going to do because I know you got the War Powers Act, and we're going to debate the constitutionality of that. And can you pause it when we're in a pause like now? Because I think the president's got to make a decision by the time he gets back, because the status quo doesn't work and we can't really get anything done. So we might have to escalate in order to de-escalate. Senator, I'd love to talk to you about your reelection, but I can't because you're in your Senate office. But your thoughts on the war?
19: Look, on the war, we need to bring it to a brief and successful conclusion. The fact of the matter is that a nuclear-armed Iran will be a greater threat than they are right now. And so we cannot let them have access to a nuclear weapon. Everybody says that. President Trump's the only one person that's ever actually tried to do something about it. I hope that the rest of the world joins us. It's in Beijing's interest. It's in China's interest. It's in Europe's interest that Iran not have control over the Strait of Hormuz. They should join us in denouncing what they're doing right now, open it back up, and then frankly, get the nuclear material out, stop the process of Iran getting access to a nuclear weapon, and then let them rejoin the global economy so that they can actually improve the quality of life for the people in their nation. There can be a good ending for everyone here if they're just reasonable about it.
20: It would be, I think that the belligerent way in which they're approaching this these talks and this ceasefire makes me think that we need for the Israeli elimination squad to get back into action. Senator, thanks so much.
19: Thank you.
20: All right, we're going to be back in a moment. 1-866-408-7669.
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13: As allies in World War II, President Franklin Roosevelt's mentions of the brave people of China, that's what they were, drew loud cheers in his speeches in the United States, and everybody loved what he had to say, just as many Chinese now love basketball and blue jeans, Chinese

0: I forgot his first name. I think it was Stephen Shaw, goes to the shores of China. They called it the new people, the new country, and they celebrated 250 and talked about, as you just heard, Teddy Roosevelt and what he did and how the Chinese gifted us something on George Washington for the Washington Monument. So our countries were getting along until there was this giant fracture in 1949 due to Mao Zedong and the Communist Party taking over and beating Chiang Kai-shek. Chiang Kai-shek gets forced into the island of Formosa. It becomes Taiwan. And since that time, we only recognize the democratic government of Taiwan until the 70s when Nixon went over there. And then since that time, we gradually unfroze relations. But as the rise of China happened, we pushed back because we saw the way they were dealing with their trade practices. We try to deal them into the world order by putting them in the WTO. That ends up being a huge mistake under Bill Clinton. Try to control them with various governments, whether it was Bush or Obama. And now with Trump, it's clear that I think in many ways, China's a declining power. I mean, in terms of their population, they are decreasing rapidly. They had that single child policy for 50 years. Turns out, having only one kid and wanting males leaves you with very little women. So very little procreation. Therefore, they're withering. And there's so many jobs, so much to do, and so few people to fill those jobs. However, if you're a college graduate, you're not getting opportunities. And their unemployment is huge. And they got these ghost cities. They had people build cities in the assumption that the farmers were going to come in and become middle-class families. And they never came. So these cities are built. And there's just no one in them. It's like the Twilight Zone. So they have issues. They need to make products and they need to sell their products because Chinese don't buy their own stuff because not many of them have discretionary spending. So Trump went back in order to build the bond. For President Xi, he talked about how far what could happen between us both. Cut six.
1: China and the United States both stand to gain from cooperation and lose from confrontation. We should be partners, not rivals. We should help each other succeed and prosper together and find the right way for major countries to get along well with each other in the new era.
0: That's an interesting catchphrase. However, it doesn't talk about Taiwan. And the statement that they came out about Taiwan, that America has to be right about Taiwan for our relations to move forward and essentially threatening war, if there is. You can't take the island. Trump's not going to let you take the island. Now they're going to pressure Trump not to cash the $14 billion check and give Taiwan the weapons they paid for. We're going to give them the weapons. And the government has already decided to give Taiwan the weapons. So the president should not give in to that. And we don't really need their help in Iran. It would be great if they weren't sending them weapons, which basically they have been. But they could make a phone call and open up the strait. Let's see if they will or do.

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2: News, I'm Chuck Sievertson. It would be a terrible mistake, says Secretary of State Marco Rubio, if China tried to take Taiwan by force. Rubio also saying that the U.S. position on the island is unchanged. Rubio is at the Beijing summit with Presidents Trump and Xi. ABC's Mary Bruce in China's capital.
3: In their over two-hour meeting, Xi delivering a stark warning to Trump about Taiwan, which Beijing claims is its own territory. According to China's state media, Xi telling Trump if the issue is handled poorly, the two countries will collide or even clash.
2: Retail sales went up last month, but at a much smaller rate than the month before, says the Commerce Department. American shoppers spent more on higher-priced gasoline and less on other stuff. The number of people making first-time applications for unemployment insurance went up last week, more than double what analysts expected. Billy Idol's to receive a Lifetime Achievement Award at the American Music Awards May 25th. This is ABC News.
4: This is a Bloomberg Money Minute. Job cuts at a major employment platform. LinkedIn is cutting workers in the tech industry's latest move to reduce headcount in the artificial intelligence age.

0: Executives at the professional social network told workers the company must operate more profitably. The reductions at the Microsoft-owned company will impact a range of job functions, including engineering, product, and marketing. However, the full scope of the cuts is not clear. Lululemon's incoming CEO gave her first speech to employees this week, pledging to put the athleisure brand back on track. Heidi O'Neill joins the company from Nike in September. She says her priority will be to recapture sales growth. Lululemon has struggled with issues for some of its products and rising competition for yoga wear. Stocks are higher even after a report showing retail sales rose at a slower pace in April. This suggests that higher gas prices are forcing some shoppers to temper their spending. The value of retail purchases rose 0.5%. Right now, all three major averages are ahead between 0.3% and 0.5%. Erica Herskowitz, Bloomberg Radio.
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0: Good morning, everybody. Hope you're off to a great start. So we're going to be not much drier today, a high of about 89 degrees, partly cloudy to mostly sunny skies, and much more stable as we advance forward. We'll have another nice day tomorrow and then a chance of isolated afternoon showers and storms this weekend. I'm WPPF 25 First Warning meteorologist Sandra Shaw.
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0: If you're interested in it, Brian's talking about it. You're with Brian Kilmeade.
1: So today I signed a proclamation recognizing National Youth Sports and Fitness, and I'll also sign the very first copy of the new revitalized Presidential Fitness Test Award, a certificate in recognition of achievement of the gold standard of physical fitness.
2: So that is the President of the United States bringing back, as promised, the physical fitness test. And he harkened back to JFK. And guess who's marshaling the whole thing? RFK Jr. So now in all these schools, they're going to be mandated to be tested and have a standard, and you'll see where you rank. Is there a downside to this? Is this a good thing? Remember, we have all these cuts from JFK talking about, as a country, we got to get fit, we got to be strong, we got to be challenged. And in the 60s, they thought we were not in shape. I think we're going to find out what kind of shape we're in soon. Jake Steinfeld with us now, great friend of the show. You know, Body by Jake is his company, chairman of the National Foundation for Governor's Fitness. He's got a huge announcement, which he'll do shortly. But, Jake, I wonder what you thought about that announcement.
3: Yeah, first of all, Brian, always great to be with you.
2: And we're streaming now, so just know that.
3: Fun to be in pro. Oh, okay.
2: Look at that. See? You can see yourself there.
3: Hey, look at that.
2: I know it's not like Charlemagne. He's got a corporation over there.
3: Well, he does. I just came from Charlemagne to God, but I know I should have put makeup on this morning. Hey, everybody. How you doing? Hope everyone's great at home. So, listen, I think it's awesome. We are only as strong as our next generation.
2: Yep.
3: You know, we talk about military might, and that's super important. But this next generation of kids coming up, look, they've got next.
2: Yeah.
3: And we need to leave this place better. I love the president, that the fact that he has made this commitment. I'd love to understand what the commitment really is, because I've been living this now for a lot of years. You know, I served with Arnold in California. As chair of the Fitness Council in California, and with Jerry Brown, and these last 14 years, putting fitness centers in elementary and middle schools around this great country of ours.
2: All 50 states.
3: All 50 states.
2: You just sort of targeted, it was a contest.
3: It was a contest because, you know, I saw what was going on in our country, and I saw the sort of devolving of exercise, of being, look, we had PE almost every day growing up, man.
2: Yeah.
3: You know? And now it becomes an elective in a lot of schools. And when I started as chair of the Fitness Council in California, there were 40 states that had fitness councils of the 50. And then there was none. So it's really interesting. And I'd love to get a little more understanding of how the implementation is going to happen.
2: See, what bothers you, I think, is that if you're just going to test kids one day, it's not going to help except make kids feel bad or other ones would, you know, if you're...
3: Well, we've talked about this. And this is really, I got to tell you the truth. This is what that moment made me who I am today. So I took the JFK President's Council fitness test, right? The President's Council test. And you had to run I ran the 50-yard dash, I tell people, in 3 days, you know? And I couldn't climb a rope.
2: You were heavy.
3: I was an overweight kid. I had a bad stutter. The standing broad jump, all of those movements were impossible. There were a couple of kids, and I remember the kid's name. Mitchell Burns was a guy who was the best athlete in the school, got the Presidential Fitness Award, got the patch on his gym shirt, and I never got a patch. And it stuck with me, man. And I remember when I became chair of the Fitness Council with Arnold Schwarzenegger, and he asked me, hey, it was a great honor, and I asked him, what do you want to see us do here? He says, I want to see all California kids in shape. And I said, oh, okay, great. I want you to fix all the freeways. But,
2: yeah.
3: But what if we do this? What if we create something that was simple enough that we can get all kids engaged? What are you talking about? Let's call it the Governor's Fitness Challenge, where we get kids active 30 to 60 minutes every other day just for a month. And we do it in the schools. So the schools upload their rosters, right? And they upload their rosters. Now, by the way, any kind of movement that you do, hula hooping, taking a walk, in between watching TV when the commercials come on with you and the family, doing some push-ups, doing something to get your body moving. And if you did that, what we did is we got a number of sponsors. Folks like General Mills jumped in, and I created a certificate of completion that was signed by Arnold and myself. And you got a patch. And I remember in 2006, we had 10,000 California kids take the fitness challenge. In 2011, at 1,400,000 California kids take the fitness challenge. Now, what I saw happening were kids were getting engaged. And I thought, what needs to happen next? I said, well, if you give the schools the tools, things really change. And for me, look, I'm not the Bill Gates. I'm not a computer guy. I'm the fitness guy. So what I want to do is I want to put a fitness center in as many elementary and middle schools. And a lot of people say, how come elementary and middle schools, Jake? I said, because kids are still in that Gumby-ish stage. They're still molding and growing and all this stuff. And if they learn at an early age about exercise, oh, man, it does become a part of their life. Yeah. It becomes them. And if you put a fitness center, and I've seen this now close to 800 times, if you put a fitness center in an elementary or middle school, the fitness center becomes the hub of the community. And I'm not talking about a couple of jump ropes. We put a brand new $100,000 Don't Quit Fitness Center in. And I had sponsors like Nike, Coca-Cola, people like that jumped on board. And they were so excited to be able to be part of something. No branding, by the way. There was never branding except it said, don't quit in the fitness center. But here's what happened. Not only did the kids work out, but the teachers were working out. And then I said, I want you to open the fitness center after school, evenings, and on weekends. So moms and dads, grandmas, grandpas, and aunts and uncles can exercise too. So the kids became the catalyst to get the family going. Yeah. And for us, what we need to see, as I said, this next generation needs to be strong. And they're not right now. So I love the idea that the president understands this, sees this. I love the fact that he wants to do this. I'm just challenged on how do you execute it?
2: Right.
3: How do you activate it and really, really make a difference?
2: Because it's great to have athletes, but you need a program.
3: I was going to say, I don't know the president. You do? He seems to be a guy who likes to get stuff done and see the end result.
2: Yeah.
3: I love the idea. I don't know how we see the end result until you see an end result.
2: How do you feel about this new trend in wellness? They say it... maxing out how you look, and then the new peptides.
3: Yeah,
2: they're
3: reading about this stuff especially with guys. With young guys, right?
2: Body imaging.
3: Yeah, with
2: look maxing is called.
3: Look maxing. Look, social media is a challenging thing, man. I'm so thankful we didn't have it when we were growing up, man. I just couldn't imagine being 13 years old again or 14 years old and looking at another guy who's ripped. And you're not. And how do you get there? I think like anything, you need to find authentic and you need to be able, you can't buy trust and you can't buy authentic. So there's a lot of people who are desperate for hope today, Bri. You know, and as you know, where a lot of people who are desperate for hope will walk across a desert to find water because someone says to go do that. And that's what concerns and challenges me. So kind of back to this whole president's challenge, I think it's awesome, but activation needs to be is critical to make this thing work.
2: For example, if there's a test, there's got to be, here's the program for the gym teachers to get the kids ready for the test.
3: Yeah.
2: So they're okay. You guys going to have to do push-ups. You're going to have to do sit-ups. You're going to have to do planks, whatever it is. So we need to practice. We need to get ready for that. As opposed to the one day, that's it.
3: That's it. But make it a contest. You were getting me. You were on your way to go there. You make it a contest. So whether it's within the school or within the school district. So what you do is you engage with the superintendents, the principals, and the PE teachers, right? And that's the chain of command. So you got the soups, you got the principals,
2: right?
3: And you have your PE teachers.
2: I tell you, I am thinking. I know a few people that became gym teachers recently. There's pressure on them now because they know it's sometimes the only time they get the kids to work out. So there is. They are doing things and now. The one thing that they're not doing in New York that I can see, but they're doing in other states. They're getting rid of recess, which is crazy.
3: Right.
2: That's the one time to run around.
3: Just let them run around.
2: And instead, they keep them in school, and then they give them 2 hours of homework, but yet our grades among these kids have never been worse. And now they're taking away the phones, and they say they notice the kids are more attentive, but it has not shown yet in the final grades.
3: I just say this, and I don't want to jump on you because, you know, we're right in the mental, you know, right here in the middle of Mental Health Month, right, or Mental Health Awareness. And, you know, it was interesting. When we were growing up, we never talked about mental health, right? No one ever mentioned mental health. And the last 5 years of me visiting these elementary and middle schools all around the country, whether it be a reservation school, an inner city school, an urban school, you know, out in the country, whether it's North Dakota, South Dakota, these kids are all so stressed out. And the one thing, and I know a lot of people know, you know, too, the most underutilized antidepressant is exercise.
2: Yeah.
3: If you're mad, if you're sad, if you're angry, you're stressed out, just move your body. And so, it's not hard.
2: I know, but you need a program. Because, for example, if you're a good soccer player, if you're a good football player, track, okay, you know what you're doing after school. You know, I want to get better in the 440.
3: Right.
2: You know, my coach is going to train me. But if you're an average athlete, your family's just not into sports, there really is no structure. And you don't really know where to start,
3: By the way, your phone. And that's a big thing.
2: On Instagram, you can do it. I mean, you can go find an exercise program for 14-year-olds.
3: But who do you find? And who do you watch? And who do you look at? And who do you trust? Now, you said something interesting about kids who are athletes, right? Their structure. So you're going to play on the school team, the club team, the travel team. There's a lot of kids who don't play sports. Those are the kids, to me, those are the kids that we have to talk to. So when you look at the president's challenge, which is, I mean, I just love the whole idea of it. But it, once again, it's, we got to be able to activate it.
2: Got it.
3: And we got to be able to see.
2: We're going to do two segments, but I do, before we go to break, I want you to tell everybody what you're doing with iHeart.
3: Yeah, man. Well, you know, we have a brand new radio platform called Body by Jake Radio. And it's something that has been brewing inside of me. You know, people are desperate for hope and information. And I created this platform where it's a 24/7 platform, and it's full of information, little nuggets of motivational tips, inspirational tips, mental health tips, nutrition, fitness tips, surrounded by the greatest music on the planet. Late 70s, 80s, and 90s. 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And it's Body by Jake Radio, where it's 72 and sunny every day.
2: Right. And you use all your years of knowledge of health and fitness and lifting, and there'll be nuggets through there. And you also got licenses for music.
3: Yeah. So we have Universal Music is my partner in this. So we have the rights to all of their libraries and all original music. So all the music that's played, you never have to create your own playlist anymore. So whether you're on the train and you need a little pick me up, what we're doing is we wake you up in the morning and we put you to bed at night. So whether you want to work out to us, walk the dog, and just put it on, or get some good little tips. Remember the old Arsenio Hall television show? Sure. Used to do a thing called The Things That Make You Go, Hmm? That's what those nuggets are. They're little lifestyle nuggets where you can use them every day, whether it be something like box breathing, where it's just take a moment and take a breath. Breathe in, breathe out. Let's do it four times. Boom. And now you go right to a great song. Right. And we do that 24/7. And the overnight, as we go, because we're 4 days into this thing. And, you know, if you don't have the iHeartRadio app, it's free, by the way. Just search Body by Jake Radio and do a little preset. And I appreciate you
2: absolutely
3: making that moment.
2: So we're going to take a short time out, come back with more with Jake Steinfeld and the Body by Jake guy. And he's in studio. You can see really what he looks like. And will he go and do strike some poses? Because you were a professional bodybuilder.
3: Oh, almost.
2: Yeah.
3: I don't know yet. We'll see.
2: Back in a moment.
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0: 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I've been surfing here since I was a kid. Now, seeing my grandson out on the water, it means everything to me. Watching him and taking in the blue waves, the sea breeze, the blurry horizon.
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1: So more with Jake Steinfeld here, Body by Jake, all things fitness oriented. And Jake is pretending like he's never been on radio before. He's wrestling with his headset.
2: I am wrestling. So, listen, man, I was so excited.
1: I got to ask you, too. So yeah. One of the things, these are the hottest things. What if the peptides work? Does blue light work? What about Ozempic? Is it bad for you? You get this nonstop, right? You said you used to look at home shopping. You'd be on for hours. You used to look in there and say, there's no magic pill. And now
2: there's a magic pill. I mean, I did 17 years on Home Shopping Network. And every segment that I did, I mean, you know, I'd be on for 10 hours over a weekend from a Friday to a Monday. And in every single segment, I would say, listen, there is no magic pill. And today there is. And I find it terrific. But like with everything, Bri, it's about moderation, right? And doing it properly and making sure you're being overseen on how you do it. But in the same vein, there's a lot of people. Look, there's a lot of people always looking for a shortcut. It's like a lot of people want to get rich, but they don't want to work. And we know how that works.
1: Yeah.
2: But here, if you're doing a GLP-1, you should immediately, and there's a lot of people that are doing this now, beginning to start to walk again and getting their body moving again. And that's awesome.
1: Right.
2: Because what happens, too, is the muscles, you know, like I tell people, you know, you start tucking your pecs in your pants.
1: You've got to work out.
2: You have to work out.
1: So real quick, for people that are just tuning in right now, you have iHeart is rolling out with your channel. It's out now, right?
2: It's
1: now.
2: 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It's 24/7 motivation, inspiration, with great music, late 70s, 80s, and 90s.
1: And
2: we
1: you
2: wake you up in the morning and we put you to bed at night.
1: And you started with Ted Turner doing
2: Ted, who just passed away, was my mentor. He was the one that put me on television the first time. I did the fitness break on Cable News Network in 1981. And then I launched Fit TV, which was the first 24-hour fitness network based on headline news. And here we are again using the headline news wheel for Body by Jake Radio.
1: About 2 minutes left.
2: Yeah.
1: But I know you thought about running for governor. We talked about it. You really thought about it, did a lot of research.
2: You were the one that began it all, by the way.
1: Right. Your house burned down in Pacific Palisades, and you're trying to rebuild it. About 30 permits have been released of the thousands of homes. So Mayor Bass is up for re-election, and she's being challenged by Spencer Pratt. I want you to hear this attack ad of Spencer Pratt. Listen to this attack ad.
3: Republican Spencer Pratt is the last thing Los Angeles needs for mayor. Pratt opposes using taxpayer money to build brand new houses for our unhoused neighbors, saying it's time for the homeless to get help or get out. Pratt thinks LA needs thousands more police officers rather than more social workers, and Republican Spencer Pratt thinks public employee unions should have less power, not more. LA is on the right track and needs to stay the course. Vote no on Republican Spencer Pratt.
1: If I'm Spencer Pratt, I'm loving every
2: minute of that. Yeah,
1: come on.
2: I think he's done a great job. And listen, we all come from somewhere, right? So he did whatever he did as a reality guy. He has done a great job.
1: Are you going to consider a vote for him?
2: Absolutely, man. I tell you right now, I'm not big about talking about who I think about, but I love what this kid is doing. He's a neighbor of mine in the Palisades. And he lives in a trailer down by the river.
1: Foundation for the first time. It's been over a year.
2: I know we put the foundation in last week. And I've got to say, as challenging and troubling as apocalyptic as the Palisades look, I've been pretty blessed. With LADWP has been pretty damn great to us. But I will say, too, our friend Steve Hilton is doing a great job. And
1: Steve's governor.
2: I can't believe
1: Pratt
2: it, man.
1: Can save the state. Thanks,
2: let me tell you something. Great to see you. Don't quit, everybody.
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7: From ABC News, I'm Chuck Severson. It would be a terrible mistake, says Secretary of State Marco Rubio, if China tried to take Taiwan by force. Rubio also saying that the U.S. position on the island is unchanged. Rubio is at the Beijing summit with Presidents Trump and Xi. A reporter asking the U.S. chief executive.
8: How are your talks, sir?
9: Great.
8: Did you talk about Taiwan?
9: Great place. Incredible. China's beautiful.
10: In their over two-hour meeting, Xi delivering a stark warning to Trump about Taiwan, which Beijing claims is its own territory. According to China's state media, Xi telling Trump if the issue is handled poorly, the two countries will collide or even clash.
7: ABC's Mary Bruce in Beijing. British officials say somebody seized a ship that was anchored south of the Strait of Hormuz and is sailing it towards Iran. India is condemning the sinking of an Indian commercial ship near Oman. No word who did it. Retail sales went up last month, but at a much smaller rate, says the Commerce Department. American shoppers spent more on higher-priced gasoline and less on just about everything else. Retail sales in April rose 0.5%. The month before, it was a 1.6% increase. This other economic snapshot's developed, says ABC's Jim Ryan.
11: The number of people filing their first claims for state jobless benefits rose by 12,000 last week to 211,000 altogether. That's more than double what employment analysts were anticipating. The overall number of people receiving some kind of unemployment has slipped a little to 1.7 million.
7: Three people in Kansas who've been under monitoring by the state's health department for potential hantavirus infection have been taken to the hospital for observation, says the health department. No word if they have symptoms. Dr. David Fitter, a CDC official.
12: Our role now is to continue our conversations with each passenger about their potential exposure and work with partners to ensure appropriate monitoring.
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20: Good morning, everybody. Hope you're off to a great start. So we're going to be not much drier today, a high of about 89 degrees, partly cloudy to mostly sunny skies, and much more stable as we advance forward. We'll have another nice day tomorrow and then a chance of isolated afternoon showers and storms this weekend. I'm WPDF 25 First Warning meteorologist Sandra Shaw.
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1: 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This is the Brian Kilmeade Show. Wow, what a day. You wake up and the two most powerful people in the world are having a meeting saying nice things about each other, and you happen to be in just one of those countries, the United States. I'm talking about Donald Trump and President Xi. If I just read the text, I would think, wow, these are two rivals. They're going to compete in every way, shape, or form for influence, but it's not going to be about war. Except for I know the difference, and that China, what they do with their IP, their cyber attacks on our infrastructure there to happen, setting up police stations in New York City. We just arrested the guy the other day who just was sentenced. Police stations to find out what Chinese Americans are doing and crack down on them. Things like that. So I know we spy on each other, the 10th power, but I could be a little bit optimistic that there might be so much respect between these two unique leaders that maybe we could de-escalate. Michael Pillsbury, who has been working on China, PhD, working with the Obama administration, the Trump administration, all the way back to Jimmy Carter. He's going to be with us in 30 minutes. You don't want to miss a minute. I can't wait to get his take on summit day one. So before we get to Michael at the bottom of the hour, I will squeeze in some calls, too. I see you up there from San Antonio and other places. Just a quick reminder, go to youtube.com/@TheBrianKilmeadShow. You'll get to see all my shows, the highlights, and then you get to see the whole show because almost everything is streamed today. So let's get to the big three.
22: Number three.
23: Today, we are sending across 50 Medicaid programs. We are sending letters that will require them to show that they are effectively and aggressively prosecuting Medicaid fraud in their states.
1: J.D. Vance gets an assignment, and he's kicking butt. He was going out there about finding fraud. He did it in Minneapolis, doing it in California. Yesterday, he talked about Ohio, blue states, red states. The Medicaid abuse is staggering, aggravating, agonizing. We got to put these people in jail, and we got to get the money back. J.D. Vance, great start.
0: Number two. They were going to have so many drones and missiles that no one can attack Iran because the result would be catastrophic for the region. And once they had that immunity, then they would break out towards a weapon. We knew that. The president is not going to allow that to happen under his watch.
1: He's not, Marco Rubio, and as long as you're a Secretary of State, Iran war is simmering right now. I think it's about to blow as the terror state fans out and use their fast boats to further dominate the Strait of Hormuz. That's not acceptable. You know who says it's also unacceptable? China.
2: Number one.
3: Achieving the great rejuvenation of the Chinese nation and making America great again can go hand in hand.
4: The American and Chinese people share much in common. We value courage and achievement. This region and the world is a special world with the two of us united and together.
1: There we go. We're watching them now, President Xi and President Trump together. Day one of a two-day super summit in China. There'll be a return visit September 24th in America. If nothing goes wrong, that'll happen. But the next thing will be the Iran war, and we'll discuss all that, too. Keep in mind, you can always watch the show on the Fox News Radio app in real time. So what did they actually go over? So I was struck by a statement that came out, and I'll paraphrase it, essentially that the U.S. has to get smart when it comes to Taiwan in China's view and basically say it's part of China, don't get in the way. We're never going to allow Taiwan to be taken by China. And I think the best example, they're telling us essentially, don't cash the $14 billion check for weapons and deliver those weapons. We're going to do it. We just gave $10 billion. We're going to give more. So far, the two sides discussed an enhanced economic cooperation. Both countries agreed that Iran can never have a nuclear weapon. Two sides agreed that the Strait of Hormuz must remain open. The president also highlighted the need to build on progress ending the flow of fentanyl. Guess what? I talked to an FBI official yesterday. We asked right away to stop the flow of precursors to Mexico for the fentanyls. And they said they're making progress working with us. I have never heard that before. It doesn't mean they're not all hands on deck to infiltrate every aspect of our society. Both of these guys seem locked in on making this about cooperation and less confrontation. I'm impressed by the effort, even though I'm not sold that they'll follow through. I think they're at the point where China says, I need the American dollars here. I need the American consumers here. And President Trump, it's a risk, says, I want China open for American products, too. Here's cut four.
4: And I just want to say, on behalf of all of the great delegation that we have the greatest businessmen, the biggest, and I guess the best in the world. We have amazing people, and they're all with me. Every single one of them, we asked the top 30 in the world, every single one of them said yes. And I didn't want the second or the third in the company. I wanted only the top. And they're here today to pay respects to you and to China. And they look forward to trade and doing business. And it's going to be totally reciprocal on our behalf. So I really look very much forward to our discussion. It's a big discussion.
1: So we're going to get some analysis. But I thought Brett Baer on Special Report yesterday, being that he's in Beijing, he's with the People's Liberation Army executive who happens to be really basically speaking for the government. His name is Colonel Jobo. And he was speaking to the president about to Brett Baer about what Trump could be doing and not doing and what they expect on this visit from the China perspective. Cut 15.
24: I think the fact that Donald Trump is visiting China is already a success for the Chinese people. I believe things have changed somewhat because this would be a kind of proof to what the Chinese people have already, start to believe that China is, equal to the United States. And now, of course, it does not mean that this is a kind of peer competitors, but we can also be on equal footing for, a lot of corporations around the world, right?
1: So we'll see. I don't consider them an equal. They have a lot of ships, but they don't have quality. They have no experience in war. Their economy is big, but ours is bigger. And our innovation is off the charts. And they can't have that. Most of the stuff they have, they stole. Their robotics are tremendous. But until, you know, a lot of that's taken from Tesla. Tesla has their factories there. They give up their intellectual property. They have no choice. But again, I'm just qualifying what they're saying. He went on to talk about the difference between Trump's first term and second term from the Chinese perspective. Cut 16.
24: You see, during Trump's first term, he did not talk much about cooperation between China and U.S. But now, even after his first term, from Biden's term to his second term, you have more and more requests coming from the United States asking China to cooperate here and there.
1: It's true. The other thing, which is pretty clear, is we just look past COVID-19. I mean, they poisoned the world and denied it, didn't even give us a heads up about it. But the president was working towards a huge trade. First phase one was done on a massive trade restructuring with China. And then COVID happened and everything fell apart. The president loses an election and Joe Biden couldn't enforce or chose not to enforce anything. So when it comes to the war in Iran, that the number one ally is China. So would you think they have influence? So here's what Colonel Joe Bo said, cut 17.
5: How much do you think that the Iran war has factored into this summit, and how does China view it?
24: This war has not ended, right? What we're seeing right now in the Strait of Hormuz is a very strange, almost ridiculous situation in that two countries are having kind of a double blockade over the strait, right? So I believe this will be discussed. And I personally believe China would hope that these two countries could make an announcement, for example, to simultaneously reopen the strait.
1: So maybe they're planning on doing something to that nature. Listen, if China says reopen the strait, you have to reopen the strait. Nobody wants to pay tolls on international waters. I wrote about this in Thomas Jefferson, the Tripoli Pirates. They said, if you don't pay us a tribute, which is a ransom or extortion, you're not allowed to use international waters. We said, that's not going to happen. We end up in a war. Europe wrote the checks, just like France is writing the checks. It's deja vu all over again. So it is in China's interest to end the war. Cut 18.
5: This is a large percentage of oil for China that goes through the straits.
24: Yes, for Iranians, this is more important because it's from 80 to 90%. For us, it's about 13%. This kind of a damage is obvious for China. It is bearable, but it is still kind of a damage in a war that, has nothing to do with China. So therefore, it is also in our interest to see an early ending of this war.
1: In a way. But then I'm telling you, just to balance this out, I'm reading stories about how China, in tanker ships, have weapons. And through the Caspian Sea, they're helping them get more rockets. So somebody's not telling the truth. Now, is there a chance, is there a chance that some of the military does things that the government doesn't know? That could happen. I can't tell you the inner workings of it. But I do know this. China has had substantial turnover. President Xi has gutted the place. In terms of a shakeup, look at this. I couldn't believe this numbers. Of course, you can't look at this. You can't see what I'm seeing. Over the last 18 months, from November 2024 and up until May of 2026, they have let go. In the 18-month window, they have basically turned over the military and their local politicians. 116 provincial and ministerial-level officials were placed under investigation. 69 received disciplinary punishment. Really? Now, I don't know if it's trumped-up stuff or if they really were found corrupt. They have a couple of Minister of Justice gets life in prison. The Minister of Emergency Management is in the middle of a major investigation. They have fired 9 senior paramilitary figures. 2 more CMC figures were put under investigation. 2 former defense ministers were sentenced in 2026 to death with a 2-year reprieve, which usually means life imprisonment. Why would you be firing defense ministers, some of which have been with you your entire career? There is people act like, wow, what's going on with the United States? We just don't hear about the chaos over there. Now, there's two things. You could have massive corruption and this guy's cracking down, or the other one, alternative is this guy's just paranoid. They're trying to take over the government, so he's cracking down on insubordination. We just might flat out have incompetence and corruption, which is, even for communists, in many cases, sadly, human nature. So the one issue is Taiwan. They're very firm on that. I just want to play the last one from Colonel Joe Bo. Here it goes. Cut 21.
24: I don't believe he will say something like, we would support your peaceful reunification, something that is further down the road. But at least he could make a step forward. And I personally would watch how could he explain the Americans' arms sales to the Taiwanese. I know how the military industrial complex in the United States want to sell more. But the point is, at what cost? Yeah, what the Taiwanese really wants to buy is actually kind of insurance. But the question is, would the United States be willing to fill in the blank check with American blood?
1: Wow. So would they be willing to fill in a blank check with American blood? In other words, I understand you want to give Taiwan weapons, but do you want to fight a war about it? That's pretty striking, don't you think? I'm going to take a short time out to not take too much time away, because I want to talk about Iran when I get back and some of this fraud when we get back online. Marco Rubio also talked about NATO. I also talked about redistricting, because it looks like Georgia will now redistrict too. So South Carolina says, I'm going to redistrict. Louisiana says, I'm going to redistrict. Florida has already redistricted. Tennessee has already redistricted. Alabama has already done that. Seat here, seat there. Next thing you know, you got some substantial seats. If they could get this inflation straightened out, which means the war ending successfully, man, that might be a recipe to buck history in American politics. We'll see. Brian Kilmeade Show.
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1: How many people who are unhoused that you meet have no teeth at all? They don't have teeth. Why? Because meth rots your teeth. You can't succeed without teeth. So there needs to be comprehensive health care provided to people.
2: This is the genius that is running Los Angeles. And she's responding to the fact that Spencer Pratt, who's running for that spot, and she's the sitting, that's Mayor Bass, says you cannot go ahead and put these homeless people in houses. They don't want to be housed. You walk up to under the bridge and say, I got a house for you and here's a meal. They'll stab you in the neck. They want meth. And that's what happened. They need rehab. They don't need health care. She wants to give them all health care and give them free houses. All you get is more homeless, more drug addicts, and beat up houses that they abandon and leave and go back under the bridge because they have a psychological problem and a chemical addiction. You get that. I get that. Spencer Pratt gets that. People of Los Angeles get that. But the people they put in office think they're showing compassion and think that this is the way to do things if you have a heart or feel guilty that you're not a minority. This is what you do. And her explanation says everything. That attack ad that I played earlier that outlines what would happen if you elect Spencer Pratt. And I'll just paraphrase it. Yes, he would not give your tax dollars

Los Angeles, there could be the beginning of a ripple effect of common sense, and a lot of times independents and Republicans winning office, because Democrats have been running on, I am not Donald Trump, and he's a fascist. And then when they say, what would you do? Well, what I do, I would tax the rich. Really? What are you, Karl Marx? I would blame billionaires, have a wealth tax. I'd raise taxes on everybody so other people can have a chance at success. I'd vilify success. So would people go, okay, I'm moving. Sooner or later, you're going to run out of, there's going to be nobody left in blue states that they can possibly leave. So I think that Steve Hilton being number one or two in California sends a message. I think Spencer Pratt coming out, hopefully he can withstand the pressure and the scrutiny going out, and eventually he's 8 points out of the top slot. So it's 30, 22, 18. If he's able to get through the primary, I think it's June 2nd, in June 2nd primary, and go for the next 6 months talking like this, I think Karen Bass will end up dropping out before running again. She had already tried to, she got out of the second debate. Doesn't want to do it. She says, I got to be in Sacramento trying to get more money for the people that have lost their houses. Total BS excuse that everyone could see through, just like her Ghana excuse. But why am I emphasizing this in Los Angeles? Because I just think it's the whole country. You look at this mayor in Chicago, you don't think a common sense person should run against this guy next time? You look at Mamdani in New York City. I didn't say liberal or Republican. You don't think a common sense person can run and be successful? And then you have this guy, Plattner, over in Maine. This guy who's an extremist communist, who just wants to impeach Trump, who is an oyster farmer, pretends he's a working class guy. He's actually a guy that went to a prep school for $75,000 a year. Highly educated, blamed PTSD for his racist comments and his sexist summaries of what women should do when they're about to be raped. Some of the most horrible things possible. Democrats going to elect him. Why is he going to lose? Because Susan Collins is a normal person. Yeah, normal against absolutely insane. And maybe Trump broke their brains. Barack Obama didn't break the Tea Party's brains. They just wanted to be fiscally responsible. They were conservatives. These other people are socialist communists. They're Bernie Sanders.

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1: ABC News, I'm Chuck Sievertson. It would be a terrible mistake if China tried to take Taiwan by force, says Secretary of State Marco Rubio, also saying that the U.S. position on the island is unchanged. Rubio is at the Beijing summit with Presidents Trump and Xi. A reporter asking, Mr. Trump.
2: How are your talks, sir?
3: It's great.
2: Did you talk about Taiwan?
3: Great place. Incredible. China's beautiful.
1: Britain says a ship seized south of the Strait of Hormuz is being sailed toward Iran. India condemns the sinking of an Indian commercial ship near Oman. No word who did it. Retail sales went up last month, but at a much smaller rate, says the Commerce Department. American shoppers spent more on higher-priced gasoline. The number of people applying first time for unemployment insurance went up last week, more than double what analysts expected. Bipartisan effort to combat sexual misconduct in Congress is being led by two women members of the House. This is ABC News.
4: This is a Bloomberg Money Minute. Stocks are higher again thanks to demand for chips, servers, data centers, all things related to AI. Sending stocks higher this morning, led by shares of the computer networking maker Cisco. Those shares up more than 14% this hour after posting a strong earnings beat and an upbeat outlook. And chipmaker Nvidia up for the seventh day straight. Those shares up 4%. Elsewhere on Wall Street, with retail sales in April just modestly higher despite skyrocketing prices at the gas pump. And what appears to be a successful meeting between President Trump and his Chinese counterpart overnight in Beijing. Aside from a warning about getting too close to Taiwan, the Dow and the Nasdaq up 0.75%, the S&P 0.67% higher, and oil down slightly around $100 a barrel. First-time jobless claims last week up by 12,000 to 211,000, still near historic lows.

0: though. And Taylor Swift, Beyonce, Chaka Khan, Vince Gill, and the Go-Go's all added to the Library of Congress's National Recording Registry. 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
3: I'm certified first warning meteorologist Nikki Sheeks, and for today, it's going to be a lot drier compared to the last couple of days, with just a few showers possible as we head into the 5-6 o'clock hour. So most of us won't be seeing any rainfall. Instead, plenty of sunshine throughout the afternoon and warm temperatures in the upper 80s.
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6: China and the United States both stand to gain from cooperation and lose from confrontation. We should be partners, not rivals. We should help each other succeed and prosper together and find the right way for major countries to get along well with each other in the new era.
7: So that is President Xi through a translator today. What do you think about that? Do you take them at their word? Do they want to get along? Michael Pillsbury doesn't, and he shouldn't. He's been following China. PhD in the region. He was worked with George H.W. Bush, Jimmy Carter, and he's a key contributor to Donald Trump, a key advisor. He is a Fox News contributor, Heritage Foundation Senior Fellow for China Strategy, and author of the 100-Year Marathon, and author of and also former Special Assistant of Asian Affairs to George H.W. Bush, as I mentioned. So, Michael, what do you think of the summit? I know on the comments that struck you is there is Xi's comments put out by his office about Taiwan.
8: Right. Well, in the big picture, the summit's a huge success. Trump is trying something very different from his visit in November 2017. And the people are all different. If you look at the photo of President Trump and his cabinet and, you know, Chief of Staff General Kelly, National Security Advisor H.R. McMaster, Secretary of State Rex Tillerson, all those people are gone.
7: Yeah.
8: And this is a new crowd entirely. I was really happy to see Steve Miller there. I think he's been the power behind the brains behind the President Trump all along, even during the campaign in 2015, but not usually seen as a foreign policy guy. So whole new team, whole new approach by President Trump. And it's quite impressive what he's trying to do. And if we go back just you know, 2 weeks or a month, somebody thought this up. Hey, let's get the top 17 CEOs in technology and finance. Hey, let's have the Secretary of War come with. And that person is a genius. I think it's President Trump himself.
7: But so why do you think it was a good move? What do you think the message is by bringing Pete Hegseth?
8: There were two parts of that message, I think. The first is for the Chinese to be drawn in to our war with Iran. And Pete Hegseth is in charge of that. And I'm pretty sure that he was asked to give a briefing, and he's going to see his counterpart, or what the Chinese say is his counterpart, in Beijing now. So we'll be starting the military, restarting the military-to-military relationship, which you may remember was cut off partly because Biden was so weak, partly to protest the Nancy Pelosi trip.
7: I do remember that.
8: Restoring military contacts is a big success. That's happening, you know, today. So the other thing is, it looks like the 17 CEOs have their own separate meetings with either companies or Chinese officials. So each one can start to improve market. There's two things going on. One is to improve market access to China, which has been ruthlessly closed to us and to most other countries in the world. The other is to attract safe investment to America. And this is a new vocabulary word you may not have heard, Brian. It's all one word, white list. And it means non-sensitive areas to invest, like to buy a hotel or to, you know, buy a tablecloth manufacturing factory, things that are not high tech. And the other big vocabulary word now is connectivity. That there can be no connectivity between any possible Chinese investment in America and our national security, either military facilities or surveillance or intelligence facilities. It's a whole big area where Chinese investment, the president's been really clear, he wants Chinese investment in that area. So those are several of the successes we've already seen.
7: So, yeah, we'll see what they want to do, because we did have this thing about decoupling or de-risking. It seems like we're focusing more on de-risking while still trying to see a way to get the economies to co-mingle. The president's also open to China investment in America. I don't know if I'm on board with that. What would that look like?
8: Well, you can join Gordon Chang. You know, he said yesterday he's against any Chinese investment in America, because they would use the factory. I think I'm quoting Gordon correctly. They would use the factory as kind of a spy base and therefore further penetrate American society. It's a reasonable argument. I don't agree with it. I think we can benefit enormously by Chinese investment, but it's got to be carefully monitored. We already have too many for foreign investment, but it's not enough to make sure that Chinese investment is only in the so-called whitelist area. And I believe this is being negotiated right now as we speak, the definition of the whitelist, and frankly, whether any Chinese companies will invest in America, because they claim that they're afraid for their lives because all the rhetoric about China being an evil monster country. So this may not actually happen. But if the Chinese come back and say, we want to buy the most advanced NVIDIA chip factory, the answer is going to be no, you can't have it.
7: But they bought the plaza in New York City. I mean, they bought the plaza in New York City. They have that. I mean, so
8: there's a Waldorf Astoria.
7: That's originally what I mean, Waldorf, yeah.
8: So President Trump's approach, I think, is very sophisticated. I lack the power to persuade Gordon Chang that he should support President Trump.
7: But yeah,
8: he's really working. He's really hurting the president when he goes around. He's also got this thing about bio labs. You know, there's this bioweapons laboratory, and the Congress sent out a team on, because Gordon was so upset. There were 700 white mice. Remember this? Found in a bioweapons lab near Fresno, California, and everybody was very, very worked up. The team went out. There were dead mice. There were samples of various viruses, but it wasn't a bioweapons lab by any means. And yeah, Gordon even said it yesterday. One reason we have to make sure there's no Chinese coming to America. By the way, he's also for closing the embassy and all the consulates. He's for all American companies, Brian, pulling out of China. All American companies. So if you sign up for Gordon's program, it makes sense because Gordon also says China is on the verge of collapse. He wrote a book 20 years ago predicting it in about 10 years. So Gordon has a kind of a theory. They're weak. They're going to collapse. They're evil. They're atheists, that's for sure. And therefore, we should have no contact with them.
7: Yeah, don't worry about him. I'd rather get your opinion. So let's talk about Taiwan.
8: Well, I'm with President Trump, okay? I helped him know many discussions we've had about China over the last more than 10 years. He helped me tape record him for an hour, his views of Xi Jinping. That'll be in my next book. So I'm a Trump loyalist. Yeah, but I'd like to bring Gordon over, you know what I mean? I'd like to recruit him to our side.
7: Yeah. So Taiwan is responsible for 60% of the world's chips, 90% of its advanced chips. The majority of the industry is based in the city just roughly 100 miles from the Strait of Taiwan, from mainland China. So that is not only should we always protect an ally, as you know, we should also worry about national security. So there is a sense that that is the red line with China. And they brought that up right away in one of their missives. They said, listen, basically, how much blood do you want to shed to be able to give Taiwan weapons? So they're determined to take back Taiwan. How determined? Do you think they have a, do you think that's something they would do with Trump in office?
8: Yeah, it's certainly possible. Their ambition toward Taiwan has been pretty much the same for ever since this whole thing began, 1979. Our own position toward Taiwan has not been very ethical or moral. In the very beginning, under Kissinger, and Nixon actually said this to the Chinese, they kept it secret for 40 years, whether or not Taiwan belongs to China, we Americans won't take a position. We don't say it doesn't belong to China, but we don't say it does. And a lot of experts, I think, are quite correct that this is the basis of a future war with China. So we get warnings now because the Chinese, I've learned this myself last time I was in China, they're very concerned about someone like Marco Rubio, complete, perfect anti-communist, but never been to China in his life. Marco Rubio even said that to Sean Hannity on board Air Force One yesterday. So there's a lot of people in the Trump team who literally have never been to China, let alone be experts on the history, or have someone like who speaks Chinese and has been following everything. So they're kind of creating, and President Trump has every right to do this, but he's creating a whole new approach where the one thing the Chinese are worried about is he's going to change the agreement that Nixon and Jimmy Carter agreed to, which is the foundation for our relationship. So they've been increasing their threats over the last, they first began to threaten Biden for the same reason. And they don't think the message is getting through. They think that this huge arms sales package already went, $12 billion. By the way, that was more arms sales than Biden's 4 years put together.
7: Yes.
8: All put into one package. Now there's another package coming. And it's not the arms sales itself that bothers the Chinese so much. They go through pro forma, you know, you shouldn't do that. But what worries them much more is direct official contact between Taiwan and United States governments, not the people. So this is very weird to explain it to a first timer, that Taiwan is not a country. It's not a state. We don't recognize it. We don't let them raise their flag in America. When they pick up their F-16s or their destroyers, we make them take off their military insignia, because they're not a country. It's a kind of a weird situation that we're selling billions and billions of weapons to an island where we refer to them as the local authorities, or sometimes we call it the people on Taiwan. So that's what I meant by immoral, unethical arrangements made back in 72, which some people would like to revisit. But right now, the Chinese have exploited the situation by going all around the world and saying America, Japan, everybody believes Taiwan's a part of China. But of course, everyone doesn't believe that, and we've never agreed to it. We've just said we acknowledge that you think that way. Mm-hmm. So have the Japanese, so have the British.
7: So when do you think that
8: this is the last point for a possible war?
7: I understand that. So by the way, here is this guy, Colonel Joe Zhou, talking to Special Report last night on this. Cut 22.
9: How close is China to maybe invading Taiwan?
10: I believe we are still having patience and confidence. Yeah, because we still talk about peaceful reunification. And I believe the U.S. also has a role because the United States, at least in theory, still talks about one China. So it should not be a problem for the United States to urge Taiwanese authority to talk to China under the principle of one China.
7: So one China, like Hong Kong?
8: It's a little deceptive there. The Chinese broke off the talks, the military-to-military talks, way back, as I mentioned, with the Nancy Pelosi trip. They're the ones who are refusing to talk to Taiwan. They basically hate the Taiwan political party known as the DPP, which is leaning toward independence. In fact, they say we're already independent. So it's not up to Taiwan or the United States to restart the talks. It's up to the Chinese to restart the talks. The other thing is the opposition party, which controls the parliament in Taiwan by just one vote. It's called the KMT for short. Their new chairman is a 56-year-old woman. Just went to Beijing last month, met with Xi Jinping, made a big speech saying Taiwan's a part of China. So she's kind of giving away the whole ballgame. But she got elected as chairwoman of the political party that controls the parliament. So the parliament's been blocking. They just cut our aid package in half. The Taiwan parliament will not pass the total amount. This is one reason, you may remember, Trump kind of upset Taiwan with a long interview he gave more than once, that they don't pay their fair share of defense. They dominate. They sort of exploited us with the chip industry. And he's caused some unease in Taiwan because lots of members of the House and Senate who don't know any better, they say, Taiwan is our ally. We must defend Taiwan. Well, no, it's not a country. How could it be our ally? So in my next book, Brian, I'm trying to explain how this all got started and whether or not we should change the terms, and that we got a bad deal basically back in 71, 72 when we thought China would stay weak. But now we need a different approach. However, if the KMT takes power in Taiwan and gets the presidency as well as the parliament, this is all pointless because this is how China sees it, by the way. They probably will not have to use force because they're going to win the election in 2028. It's already scheduled. And the polls show a good chance for Ms. Zheng, the lady, the KMT chairwoman. She herself could run for president of Taiwan and win. So she's running on a unification with the mainland platform. That makes it very hard for a patriotic American China hawk to say we should have a nuclear war over Taiwan when we see public opinion moving toward being part of China.
7: If they control that straight,
8: kind of complicated.
7: If they control that straight, they would control the waterways in the Far East. That would get Japan, South Korea, us, anybody. Wouldn't that be a major trade route that China would be in control over?
8: Of course, and it would add to what they've been doing in the South China Sea over the past 10 years.
7: With the islands that are sinking.
8: After they promised a rather naive Obama, who raised the issue, you know, please don't have military bases in the South China Sea. The then president of Taiwan promised in public on TV that he wouldn't do that. He got home and proceeded to do it. So, yes, they're thinking geostrategically. Taiwan would be a wonderful breakthrough, but they've been reassuring us, Brian, for about 20 years. Oh, we will never put the PLA on Taiwan. We would have Taiwan be autonomous, you know, like Tibet and Hong Kong. So, and a lot of Americans believe this. We have a very naive view of China, including inside our government. So it's quite hard to get this explained to a person making his first visit to China.
7: All right, Michael Pillsbury, thanks so much. Always appreciate it. We'll see what the result's going to be when the president gets home. I know he'll be talking to you about it. Thanks so much for joining us. Back in a moment.
5: 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Brian Kilmeade will be right back.

0: 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I've been surfing here since I was a kid. 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Watching him and taking in the blue waves, the sea breeze, the blurry horizon.
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11: 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Talk show that's getting you talking. 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
12: How desperate are these MAGA extremists? Because they know they're going down in flames electorally in November. They know it. And that's why they're behaving in such a desperate fashion.
13: Hakeem Jeffries responding to the redistricting effort now includes Georgia and Mississippi. So that says one here, you have Alabama, there's another, Tennessee, there's two more. And ideally, what they do is redistrict. There's no, you're no longer allowed, even if you wanted to redistrict by race. Oh, there's a Hispanic community. That's, they're going to vote Democrat. Bracket them out. Oh, they're a black community. Let's bracket them out. Not allowed to do it anymore. And the Republicans are taking advantage of it. And they just stopped them from doing it in Virginia. The Supreme Court did. Hey, don't forget to see me in person at the Bartley Ranch Hawkins Theater on May 30th in Reno, Nevada. And then, of course, Pensacola, Florida, July 11th at the Pensacola Sanger Theater. And a whole bunch of dates in the fall from Red Bank, New Jersey on the 16th to Westbury, New York on the 17th. WABC listeners, RyanKilmeade.com for tickets streamed on Fox Nation. 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
1: From ABC News, I'm Michelle Franzen. In China, talks between President Trump and President Xi touched on trade and the Iran war, along with Taiwan. ABC's Mary Bruce is in Beijing.
2: In their over two-hour meeting, Xi delivering a stark warning to Trump about Taiwan, which Beijing claims is its own territory. According to China's state media, Xi telling Trump if the issue is handled poorly, the two countries will collide or even clash. Trump, tight-lipped.
3: How are your talks, sir?
4: Great place, incredible, China's beautiful.
2: Trump hoped to use their sit down to seal deals on trade and technology, bringing along with him over a dozen American business leaders.
1: The president will hold executive meetings and working groups today. The economic strain of the Iran war becoming more evident each week. Retail sales dipping in April, and ABC's Jim Ryan says businesses are also scaling back on workers.
5: The number of people filing their first claims for state jobless benefits rose by 12,000 last week to 211,000 altogether. That's more than double what employment analysts were anticipating. The overall number of people receiving some kind of unemployment has slipped a little to 1.7 million.
1: In Britain, more signals Keir Starmer's days as prime minister could be numbered. He's facing growing pressure to step down after his Labour Party losses in elections. ABC's Patrick Reeval is in London.
6: It now does look like Prime Minister Keir Starmer could well face a leadership challenge, perhaps today. The Health Secretary, Wes Streeting, who is widely seen as a key challenger to Starmer, announced his resignation, saying that he has lost confidence in Starmer and that Starmer will not lead the party into the next general election.
1: The one American cruise ship passenger who tested positive for hantavirus has been cleared to leave the biocontainment unit. You're listening to ABC News.
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1: The now bankrupt Spirit Airlines facing a lawsuit following the collapse of the carrier.
9: Former employees of the now defunct Spirit Airlines have filed a class action lawsuit alleging they were not given ample notice of the airline's closure before they all lost their jobs earlier this month. The plaintiffs are seeking 60 days of wages and benefits from the company and are asking the court to cover all 17,000 affected employees. Dave Packer, ABC News.
1: Students in the U.S. are falling behind, performing worse than their peers a decade ago. Researchers say reading scores dropped in more than 80% of school districts compared to 10 years ago. Math scores dropped 70%. Here's ABC's Andrea Fujii.
10: Congress, back in 2015, scrapped the No Child Left Behind law, which held schools accountable for student performance through standardized testing. Critics argued the law was too rigid and prioritized teaching to the test instead of a well-rounded curriculum. The ongoing teacher shortage is also being cited as a factor. Chronic student absenteeism is also a problem, which took hold in the pandemic. But researchers say there is hope. Test scores increased dramatically between 1990 and 2013, and they say it can happen again.
1: Researchers also blame social media for the decline. While some students are falling behind, a group of kids in Long Island High School forging ahead. There are 21 valedictorians for this year's graduating class at Jericho High School. Michelle Franz and ABC News.
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13: I'm certified first warning meteorologist Nikki Sheeks, and for today, it's going to be a lot drier compared to the last couple of days, with just a few showers possible as we head into the 5-6 o'clock hour. So most of us won't be seeing any rainfall. Instead, plenty of sunshine throughout the afternoon and warm temperatures in the upper 80s.
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0: Welcome. It's Eric Erickson here across the United States. 877-973-7425 is the phone number should you wish to be on the program. The President of the United States and the dictator of China have had a summit. Don't expect that much came from this thing. It was more about diplomatic niceties, and the Chinese, of course, are ceding they have the upper hand somehow or another. It's kind of remarkable the massive amount of spin that we are getting from pro-Chinese voices inside the United States. They hate Donald Trump so much that they are willing to cheer on the communist dictator of China. It's not just that, though. The Chinese clearly have had, for a very long time, sympathetic voices in the American media. And they're all talking about how, woohoo, yay, we the Chinese, they're surrogates for China, have the upper hand. China is winning. China is glorious. China is awesome. It's just very, very notable to me how so many of these loud voices for so long have been cheering China, and now it's coming to an even, louder moment, a crescendo, if you will, where as this Chinese summit ends, neither side got much of anything. They had FaceTime with each other, and the American media is like, China's dominant. They've been betting against the United States for a very long time. Meanwhile, there's one media voice out there that was not invited into China. Tony DeCoppel in CBS News did not get their visa approved to go to China. The other networks did. That's kind of notable, is it not? Kind of notable that China blocked CBS News from going to China. So where did CBS go? Taipei, Taiwan. And this did not get aired on other networks, nor did they cover this particular aspect of it. This is Tony DeCoppel last night on CBS News.
1: Finally tonight from Taiwan, as President Trump and China's Xi Jinping prepare to meet, you will hear a lot about American decline and the rise of a powerful new China. The Chinese certainly believe it, but is it true? Xi's China is a marvel by many measures, is the world's second largest economy, producing almost 30% of the world's manufactured goods. They have high-speed rails that put the Acela to shame. And China has lifted millions of its citizens out of poverty, making things like the iPhones in your pocket and mine. And yet, America remains the innovation hub of the world. Made in China, yes, but designed and invented in the USA. New drugs, new discoveries, new inventions, new space missions. Xi boasts of the country's industrial might, and it's impossible to deny that fact. China's population is in decline, though, well below replacement rates. Unemployment is high, with millions in rural provinces living in poverty and massive housing complexes that now sit empty. Most importantly, and perhaps I'm stating the obvious here, none of these problems are a topic on the Chinese evening news. In fact, pessimism itself is forbidden on the Chinese internet. The freedoms we have, they simply do not. That's another day in America and the world. I'm Tony DeCoppel, live from...
0: Tony DeCoppel, not DeCoppel. There we go. Look, I mean, he's telling the truth. The Chinese economy is actually not doing great. They have had deflation, which is actually far worse than inflation. It's deeply destabilizing, deflation is. They have simply just not been able to keep their economy fired up. They are an oppressive regime. Now, according to the Nikkei Asia publication, Chinese President Xi Jinping issued a warning about Taiwan to U.S. President Donald Trump in Beijing as the leaders kicked off 2 days of meetings and festivals aimed at showcasing the stability of the rival powers' relationships. Huddled for 2 hours and 15 minutes, Xi told Trump the Taiwan question is the most important issue in their ties, according to a readout. If handled well, bilateral relations can maintain overall stability, she quoted as saying. If handled poorly, the two countries risk a clash that could put the entire China-U.S. relationship in a very dangerous situation. The U.S. government, by the way, has sold 30-year debt at a 5% yield for the first time since 2007. amid mounting signs that Donald Trump's war in Iran has unleashed a new surge of inflation. The Treasury Department issued $25 billion of new 30-year bonds on Wednesday, with the high yield at auction reaching 5.046%. Earlier in the day, yields on U.S. debt, which move inversely to prices, rose after official data showed wholesale inflation had jumped to 6% in April, the highest level since 2022. Financing the debt is getting much more expensive. U.S. wholesale inflation accelerated in April to the fastest pace since, again, 2022. The producer price index rising 6%, according to the Bureau of Labor Statistics, that topped all estimates in Bloomberg's survey of economists. Our economy is not doing well. The president, of course, I think was taken out of context on his remarks about not caring about American finances while structuring the war. But we do have economic problems. But the issue is that China has worse economic problems than the United States. And one of the larger issues is how much of a wild card it is to deal with Donald Trump. He's very unpredictable, which throws off the planning for the Chinese. Fareed Zakaria on CNN.
2: A lot of those companies have businesses in China. I mean, Tesla sells lots of cars in China, and it's facing stiff competition. Tesla's market share is declining, not because the Chinese government is stopping them, but because the Chinese have a ferociously competitive EV market at home. Most of the ones you mentioned, I think other than Meta, actually do operate there. But you're right, Trump is looking for more market access to China. My sense, Caitlin, is if it's about this kind of stuff, the Chinese are happy to deal. They're happy to be transactional. They're happy to say, in return for you lowering tariffs this much, we'll allow, you know, the American banks to own 10% more of their joint ventures in China. The issue that they find with Trump is he's very unpredictable. He's very disruptive. And he does things like the Iran war, which completely disrupt and upend their planning. I mean, the Chinese get a lot of imported energy out of the Persian Gulf. And I think they find that it's the wild card of Trump that they find harder to understand and deal with. Trump, as a transactional businessman, they're happy to cut a deal.
0: They're happy to cut a deal, but he's the wild card. Yeah, it makes their planning unstable. It's the part of the problem with the Russians. You know, the media talking point, the Democratic talking point about Donald Trump is that he's a lackey for Vladimir Putin. Don't look now, but the Trump administration has done more over the past year and a half to actually help the Ukrainians get access to the arms Joe Biden promised them. Did any of you even know this? It's not a talking point. It's the truth. Joe Biden promised a lot of armaments to the Ukrainians and then never actually delivered them. Donald Trump actually did and authorized their use of long-range missiles and coordinated intelligence with the Ukrainians on where to target inside Russia, which is what the Russians are doing with Iran right now, by the way. And, of course, there are some who say, well, we did it with Ukraine. Of course they're going to do it with Iran, except are you not on the American side? Why are you just kind of waving it all away? It's notable. The Russians and the Chinese are helping the Iranians, and the Chinese want the Strait of Hormuz open. They need the Strait of Hormuz open. The Chinese are desperate for the Strait of Hormuz to be open. It's not just them. The Chinese need access to our AI chips because their AI chips are not as good as ours. The Chinese have been remarkably good at developing new chips, but they're all based on American chips. And all of the breakthrough technologies China has been claiming for its LLM AI models, the large language model AI models, turns out they were produced on American chips, despite the Chinese denying it. This is Senator James Lankford of Oklahoma.
3: We're talking, you couldn't buy an automobile, you couldn't buy a personal computer, you couldn't buy almost any piece of technology right that's out there if China has total control over those semiconductor chips. We've already seen China gain worldwide control of many of our critical minerals. The United States has failed to be able to produce our own critical minerals, fighting against all the permitting and environmental restrictions so that we're dependent on China for our critical minerals. When we have those critical minerals here, if China has control of semiconductors like they have control of critical minerals, they literally control the modern economy globally. That is a very dangerous risk for any economy.
0: It is. And that's where China has us. We have allowed China to do this. We have the critical rare earth minerals in this country. We do. The problem is that the regulations, as Senator Langford points out, the regulations prevent us from digging them out. In Maine, we have a massive amount of lithium, but the environmentalists are opposed to us digging it out. We have gallium in Utah. The environmentalists are opposed to us digging it out. We have all the rare earth minerals that China has and controls around the world here. And one of the things that the president has wisely done is recognize that the Chinese in South America have been buying up rare earth mineral mines. And the president has been playing politics very well in Central and South America to realign several of those governments to us in a way that complicates China's ability to control the rare earth minerals there. Nobody in the media wants to talk about that because you would have to say something complimentary about Donald Trump's foreign policy. Instead, what we get over and over and over and over is that Donald Trump is incompetent. Donald Trump is in over his head. Donald Trump doesn't know what he's doing. And you know what? Maybe Donald Trump is incompetent. Maybe Donald Trump is in over his head. Maybe Donald Trump doesn't know what he's doing, but he's surrounded by people who do. The pro-China angle from the press and the left is really no different from how apologizing they were, serving as apologists for the Soviet Union back in the 1980s, and the Soviet Union fell too. Now, I'm more worried about China, but the Chinese do have problems. You know, Xi Jinping, multiple media outlets and sourcing in the media say nearly suffered a coup a month or so ago, and the line that we get from the media is very much the line we've heard from them about Iran. Well, the other guys are more radical. We should want Xi Jinping, but inside China, there's a growing body of thought that what's actually happening in China is that the generals, the military, and the other politicians are not so keen on a costly Chinese war going into Taiwan, and that they want to replace Xi Jinping, not to invade Taiwan tomorrow, but to stop an invasion of Taiwan because they think it would be foolish for China. China is a nation in decline. They think we are a nation in decline. They have made the mistake of believing their own PR. One voice of sanity on the left is John Fetterman.
4: Accountable to get them involved further. So here we are right now, in the Democratic Party. You know, something that's so important that's going to transform our world, AI. You know, people in my party now becoming anti-AI and data centers. You know, people in my party are calling for a moratorium, in our country. That's lunacy. That's China first kind of a policy in our nation. I'll be the one Democrat to just stand up and say that's ridiculous. You know, we have to be the people that build the chassis of AI. Now, that's why I'm proud to say, look, I think it's a country, definitely country over party. Even something like transformative like AI and data centers here in my party.
0: Good for Fetterman, but he is almost alone among the Democrats. The amount of disinformation and misinformation about AI is largely a Chinese effort. They want us to lose the AI race. And look, there are legitimate concerns about AI data centers. There are legitimate concerns. But you also need to understand that among those legitimate concerns are not the moratorium. We actually need the data centers. Not every community wants them, but there are communities that will gladly take them, and we should incentivize those communities building them because we need the AI compute power against China. The Chinese are trying to convince us to shut down AI data centers in this country, to have a moratorium on them, to be scared of them. And by the way, the PR campaign is working. Something like 60% of Americans right now are opposed to new data center construction. It is a fear campaign. There are legitimate concerns. I don't want to be dismissive of the legitimate concerns, but also understand that it is the far left that is pushing this idea of a moratorium, and they're just doing China's dirty work in this country.
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0: Well, here's a story. I wonder if it has made your radar. 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A routine dive repair at a federally recognized dam in Mobile, Alabama, led to an unexpected discovery. An improvised explosive device. The grenade-type IED was located at the Converse Reservoir Dam. The Mobile Area Water and Sewer System contacted the Mobile County Sheriff's Office, which facilitated a multi-agency response to retrieve and detonate the explosive. The Gulf Coast Regional Maritime Response and Render Safe Team performed a successful retrieval and detonation of the IED. Our top priority is keeping your drinking water safe, says Bud McCrory of the Mobile Water Authority. It's an unprecedented threat. We are fortunate the device was discovered before it could cause serious damage to the water supply or harm to individuals.

0: There was just happened to luckily be a routine inspection, and the reservoir and dam are federally designated critical infrastructure that were being targeted. So keep your eyes on this story. Let's see if something more develops in this story, or was this something old that never went off? We got no idea, but sure is a curious story that something like this has happened in Alabama, and there hasn't been a whole lot of national coverage about it either, has there? 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
2: ABC News, I'm Michelle Franzen. In China, talks between President Trump and President Xi lasted for several hours. Chinese state media reports Xi warned Taiwan is the most important issue for China-U.S. relations, and if handled improperly, it could lead to clashes. Talks also centering on the Iran war and blockade and the Strait of Hormuz. ABC's Selena Wang is in Beijing.
3: The U.S. readout mentioned that both leaders agree the strait needs to be open, that Iran cannot have a nuclear weapon. But we didn't get any of that from the Chinese readout. No mention of the strait or even Iran at all by name, which reflects what experts have been telling me, which is that while Beijing wants this war to end, they see it as America's problem to solve. They don't want to get pulled in too deeply.
2: Senators unanimously approving a resolution today to withhold lawmakers' pay during government shutdowns. It follows a string of historic stalemates over funding. An American cruise ship passenger who tested positive for hantavirus has been cleared to leave isolation. This is ABC News.
4: This is a Bloomberg Money Minute. Retail sales rose last month, but at a slower pace, up just 0.5% from the month prior, a sign that high gasoline prices may have prompted a lot of consumers to pull back on their spending elsewhere. March's retail sales revised higher to a gain of 1.6%. Now on Wall Street, with people still shopping and demand for artificial intelligence stocks higher, it's fueling another rally today. The Dow and the S&P each up 1%. The Nasdaq a little bit more than 1% higher. Oil is essentially flat, around 101 a barrel. Just a week after Spirit Airlines folded, the Las Vegas-based low-cost carrier Allegiant Air has completed the purchase of fellow budget airline Minnesota-based Sun Country Airlines, as all carriers grapple with sky-high jet fuel costs. And the nation's three biggest wireless carriers are playing nice. AT&T, T-Mobile, Verizon launching a new joint venture to expand coverage in rural dead zones of the U.S. using new satellite-based direct-to-device technology. 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
1: I'm certified first warning meteorologist Nikki Sheeks, and for today, it's going to be a lot drier compared to the last couple of days, with just a few showers possible as we head into the 5-6 o'clock hour. So most of us won't be seeing any rainfall. Instead, plenty of sunshine throughout the afternoon and warm temperatures in the upper 80s.
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1: Hello, welcome. It is Eric Erickson here. The phone number is 877-973-7425. I got to bring this up before I move on to anything else. Admiral Cooper, Brad Cooper, who's the head of CENTCOM, has been testifying before the United States Senate today. And I want to play you some of the audio from Admiral Cooper. He's somewhat pushing back on some of the stories we've heard about the damage done to Iran. In fact, he says that the chief of U.S. Central Command knocked down news reports Iran retained 75% of its pre-war missiles and launchers as not accurate. The Washington Post, the New York Times, and others reported May 7th that Iran retained 75% of its pre-war inventories. Asked about the report in the Senate Armed Services Committee, Cooper declined to discuss specific intelligence assessments, but said that figure is not accurate. Now, let me play for you some of his statements. Well, it would help if I rearrange my audio here. Give me one second. Here we go. This is Admiral Brad Cooper from CENTCOM.
2: U.S. Central Command was created in direct response to the threats posed by the Islamic Republic of Iran, and I am the 16th CENTCOM commander to deal with the Iranian problem set. For 47 years, the Iranian regime has terrorized the region and made hostility to the United States a core tenet of its rule. Their hostile, lethal track record against the United States is well documented, but I don't know that it is always well understood. Here's a data point. In just the last 30 months prior to the commencement of Epic Fury, Iranian-supported terror groups have attacked U.S. troops and diplomats more than 350 times, the equivalent of attack more than every third day, killing four U.S. service members and wounding nearly 200 more. After more than 2 years of Iranian attempts to leverage October 7th of 2023 to tear the region apart, at the direction of the President, United States Central Command initiated Operation Epic Fury. In less than 40 days, CENTCOM forces achieved our military objectives. Most notably, we degraded Iran's ability to project power outside its borders and threaten the region and threaten our interests. As an example, we can all remember April and October of 2024, hundreds of Iranian ballistic missiles and drones raining down in the Middle East. Today, Iran can no longer attack with that mass and scale. And further, with 90% of its defense industrial base destroyed, Iran won't be able to reconstitute those weapons for years.
1: 90% of its industrial base destroyed. A little more here. I can get this file to load. Some of these files are coming across social media and they're a little bit slow, so bear with me as I try to get these to fire up for us. Let me...
2: Their capability have been significantly degraded. If I just use my own professional experience and 100 transits through the Strait of Hormuz, you would typically see 20 to 40 fast boats, and lately we've seen two or three. Their capability have been...
1: Two or three, their capability has been reduced. Let's see, this is, and then also on the drones, this is one of the more remarkable statements in questions from members of the Senate. Again, this is Admiral Brad Cooper. He's the head of Central Command, which is overseeing the Operation Epic Fury in Iran.
2: I'd like to use the opportunity to myth bust on drones.
1: Okay.
2: The days of $35,000 drones that we saw in the last couple of years, particularly in the fight against the Houthis in Yemen, those days are behind us. Today, we face an increased threat from drones that are highly sophisticated. They're jet-powered. They have high-end sensors. They have electronic warfare. They have signals intelligence. So those days of using high-value defenses to shoot down cheap targets are behind us. Quite the contrary, what we have been doing lately is using our own low-cost one-way attack drones, attacking Iran, making them use higher and more expensive weapons. So I can confidently tell you we have flipped the cost curve in many ways. Always work to be done, but I like where we are in this regard.
1: Flip the cost curve. So essentially, defense is more expensive than offense. You fire a one-way attack drone that takes $35,000. You got to use $1 million missile to bring it down. So what if we flip the cost curve by sending lots and lots of one-way attack drones to Iran, forcing them to use up their missile reserves to shoot down our drones? it makes a lot of sense. A lot of encouraging news from him at this briefing today, Admiral Cooper, about the progress and about the destruction of Iran's arsenal, pushing back diplomatically, I think you might say, on the issue of what the claims have been in the press about Iran's capabilities. Now, all of that being said, just so you understand, all of that being said, there are lots of reasons to believe Iran is getting back into some of the underground storage facilities where they were able to preserve weapons. They've got a massive pile of granite on top of these weapons that have protected them from bombing. We've been able to bomb the access ports, doors, and ventilation shafts, but we can't get all the way down into the mountain. And the result, of course, has been that we have, well, not been able to completely wipe them out. And so the Iranians can dig back in, and that is, to a degree, the claim being run by CNN, the New York Times, the Washington Post, and others, that we have actually not blown up those reserves. So if the Iranians get back into it, Iran can get access to those weapons again. And that is one of the really deep concerns that we have as Iran continues to believe the press that it has won the operation and come out ahead. And that's something you've got to also understand for real, is that the American press corps itself continues to say that Iran has won this. Iran is coming out ahead of this, and Iran believes it. Because Iran believes it, Iran is unwilling to negotiate. Now, I need to move on to some of the other stuff that's out there beyond this, and we'll get back to this, because I'm noticing statements being made today by Democrats and by members of the media. There is an ongoing talking point by the American press corps, by the Democratic Party, that what we are seeing with the redistricting fight is the erosion of quote-unquote black power. Part of this is that the media, the talking heads, the experts, the Democrats, they're always decades behind in their talking points and playbook. It used to be in the United States that black voters and the Democratic Party were the same thing. It's not as much the case anymore. You have, for example, in Virginia, it was the Republicans who ran a black candidate for governor, not the Democrats. The Democrats ran a white person. In South Carolina, black people have represented almost all statewide offices in South Carolina as Republicans, including the sitting U.S. senator. The South Carolina treasurer has been black. They've had a black attorney general, I believe, and others, and they've all been Republicans. You had a black statewide officer here in Georgia named Fitz Johnson, who's running again for the Public Service Commission. He's black. In Kentucky, the attorney general, Daniel Cameron, was black. He ran for governor as a Republican, and it was white Democrats who opposed him. Time and time again around the country, we're seeing black politicians become Republicans, and the Democrats go out of their way to defeat them, often with a sympathetic media, so they can preserve the idea that somehow black people can't get elected in this country, pay no attention to the fact that it's white Democrats who are opposing those black people because of the letter next to their name. And then the Democrats vent about the collapse of black power. The reporters do this as well. I want you to understand that if you hear people who are concerned about quote-unquote black power, those people are deeply racist partisans, and they tend to be Democrats, because black people get elected in the United States as Republicans all the time, and the people who cry about black power refuse to even recognize that those black people are getting elected. They wish to preserve a victim mentality in the black community to try to mobilize black voters to vote for the Democratic Party. And that is what this whole situation is about. You see, there's more and more data that shows black voters, particularly young black voters, are more inclined to consider the Republican Party. Now, it's still significant support for the Democrats, but the black support for the Democratic Party has fallen about 25%, from 75% to 50%. So it's a 50-50 proposition now on whether black voters will vote for a Democrat or Republican. That's not good for the Democrats. So what the Democrats and their allies in the media must do is scream racism and suggest that Republicans are eradicating black power, when never mind black elected officials continue to exist in the South. They just happen to be Republicans. And the media and the Democrats hate that because it shatters their narrative. And so what they've done is they've doubled down on this because they're trying to scare black voters that this is some sort of eliminationist threat to them. They're trying to convince black voters there's an existential threat to their political power in the country. And the shameful part of this is that black voters are what is another synonym for a black voter in the United States? Does anyone have an idea? A synonym for black voter in the United States? American. American. A black voter in the United States is first an American. And the media and the Democrats have become so polluted by intersectionalism, so polluted by the idea that we must see race. We've gone from Martin Luther King Jr., wanting to be judged by his character and not his color, to the Democrats insisting everyone must be judged by their color. The Democratic Party has defeated the vision of Martin Luther King Jr. And in fact, there are some progressive Democrats these days who actually hate Martin Luther King Jr. because of his philosophy. He's actually the bad guy to a progressive wave within the Democratic Party who think that his idea that we should have a colorblind society was naive and foolish and should be put on the ash heap of history. So as Martin Luther King Jr. is now winning in America, that we are judging people by their character and not by their color, as his vision for society is winning, the Democrats are becoming more unglued. We're going to spend some time about how unglued they are. Kamala Harris has given a doozy of an interview. But you got to understand, particularly if you're listening, and I know I have a large number of black listeners. We do data on this, or research on this. I know what the data is. Your power as a black person is not being eliminated to the extent that your power as an American is being affirmed. The Democrats want to keep you in a state of victimhood. The Democrats want to keep you perpetually convinced that the Republicans wish to eradicate you in some way because they need you scared. And yet it is the Republicans who are providing and supporting the police in your neighborhoods to keep your family safe. It is the Republicans who are providing a strong economy for you to have jobs. It is the Republicans who are providing you the opportunity to take a job that would otherwise be given to an illegal alien by the Democrats. It is the Republicans who are providing you communities of interest in which to vote. And by the way, it is the Republicans who increasingly provide you black candidates to vote for who the white Democrats tell you are bad. How is Tim Scott, a black man descended from slaves in South Carolina, bad for black voters? Because he's opposed to Democratic policies? That's the problem for the Democrats. The Democrats have convinced themselves through their own rhetoric that somehow they are the salve for black Americans. That voting Democrat is somehow salvific for you as an American citizen. But more and more people in this country are moving beyond the racism of the past. We can't deny this country has a history of racism, but we should be able to deny that it is today like it was 100 years ago. And yet Democrats continue to perpetuate the myth that somehow the country is as bad as it was 100 years ago when we had separate water fountains and black people couldn't sit at restaurant counters and they had to be on the back of the bus. And the Democrats would have you believe we have not moved beyond that because they need you to be angry, whipped into a frenzy, and convinced that you're being eliminated from this country. And the fact of the matter is, pay attention, black voters, how often it is that a black person in this country runs as a Republican and the white Democrats try to destroy that person. They have to keep trying to destroy black Republicans so that you keep being convinced that black people in this country can't get elected. Pay no attention to the fact that it is the Democratic Party in the United States that is actively working to block black people from getting elected if they have an R next to their name, because it's all about perpetuating victimhood, because the Democrats cannot keep winning elections. If you are allowed to stand on your own two feet and have success on your own in this country without the government giving it to you.
0: Honest.
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8: 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I'm doing an event with them tomorrow night. I have seen their latest putters. 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They really are as good as I tell you they are. They're fantastic. Okay, when we come back, we got to talk about the Democrats becoming increasingly unhinged. But first, you need to know that the Israeli government says it is planning to file a lawsuit against the New York Times over the Nick Kristof story that claimed Israel had trained dogs to rape Palestinians, something that is widely disputed. And in fact, a former Israeli prime minister who was quoted in the piece claiming support for the peace said he was completely misquoted. He does not support the peace, and he was completely mischaracterized. But the New York Times, you need to know, has doubled down, and they're standing by this story. The New York Times insists that they're standing by this story. The problem is, as more and more comes out, the sourcing for the story appears to be off. Not legitimate stories. And just so you understand, the Palestinians, Hamas has accused Israel of training dolphins to attack them, wild boars to attack them, spy cows, special rats to attack Palestinians, Israeli vultures, shark attacks, birds to spy for Israel, flocks of birds, squirrels, lizards, hyenas. Literally, this is a documented list of animals that Hamas has routinely said Israel has trained to attack them, from rats to birds to hyenas to now rape dogs. And the media keeps falling for these stories, which is actually one of the more bizarre aspects of this is that The experts who were not talked to by the New York Times said it's impossible, and yet the New York Times ran with it anyway. And now they're going to get sued. I don't know that Israel's going to be able to maintain the lawsuit, though, given American law. Now, I got to tell you about my Rinnai tankless water here. I'm actually having some dinner with them tonight. I got to tell them how much I love this product. It's a tankless water heater. 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
12: From ABC News, I'm Michelle Franzen. Despite higher prices for gas, groceries, and other goods due to the war in Iran, new data showing Americans kept spending at stores last month. ABC's Jim Ryan has more.
13: The Census Bureau's advance estimate of retail sales for April was up 0.5% from March and nearly 5% above the figure from April of last year. It's the third month in a row that retail sales have risen and comes despite surveys finding that consumers are frustrated with price spikes resulting from the war with Iran.
12: Talks in China between President Trump and President Xi lasted for several hours, with disagreements over Taiwan on full display, along with the Iran war overshadowing trade talks. ABC's Mary Bruce is in Beijing.
14: China's beautiful.
15: Trump hoped to use their sit-down to seal deals on trade and technology, bringing along with him over a dozen American business leaders, including Elon Musk and Apple's Tim Cook. But those ambitions overshadowed by the ongoing war with Iran. China is one of Iran's closest allies, buying more Iranian oil than any other country. And while Trump has said he doesn't need President Xi's help to end the war, his own Secretary of State saying it topped the agenda. Trump pressing China to urge Iran back to the table and to reopen the Strait of Hormuz.
12: An American cruise ship passenger who tested positive for the hantavirus has now been cleared to leave isolation after getting a negative test. ABC News medical contributor and pediatrician Dr. Alok Patel says the protocols are working.
16: By testing negative and being better symptomatically, there's a lot less risk for the general public. That's exactly why this was designed in Nebraska, to keep people there for what's recommended, the full 42 days with the serial monitoring, because that is potentially the long time of incubation when this virus may show up.
12: In New Mexico, officials say all four people on board the medical aircraft that crashed earlier today have died. They also located the plane in Lincoln County. The cause of the crash remains under investigation. You're listening to ABC News.
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19: This is the Bloomberg Real Estate Report. I'm Denise Pellegrini. The active adult home builder business appears to be on a pretty solid foundation right now.
20: So among the public builders, there's really two that come to mind in terms of the active adult 55 and over space. It's Pulte and Taylor Morrison. And, you know, it's an area of the business that tends to be higher margin or typically bigger communities. And, you know, we've heard from both of them that demand there is doing pretty well.
19: Drew Redding is analyst with Bloomberg Intelligence.
20: Higher into the market, and even that the active adult space tends to be a more discretionary buyer. So if, you know, they're sitting on a lot of home equity, then you typically see that business performing well.
19: Lennar, Toll Brothers, and United Properties are also involved in the business now as a silver tsunami of demand from aging baby boomers for single-story living with resort-like amenities intensifies. And the supply isn't growing fast enough to keep up with the demand. And that's the Bloomberg Real Estate Report. I'm Denise Pellegrini.
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27: I'm certified first warning meteorologist Nikki Sheeks, and for today, it's going to be a lot drier compared to the last couple of days, with just a few showers possible as we head into the 5-6 o'clock hour. So most of us won't be seeing any rainfall. Instead, plenty of sunshine throughout the afternoon and warm temperatures in the upper 80s.
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Hello, America. Welcome. It is Eric Erickson here. The phone number is 877-973-7425. Should you wish to be on the program, I would love having you. Okay. You know what? I want to talk about the Kamala Harris video, but I just saw this, and I got to go through this because I am fascinated by this. If anything, this is for my mom. This entire segment is going to be for my mother, I think. My mom, I think, is listening right now. My kid is going to love this as well. One of my favorite painters is Monet. I love Monet's water lilies, and I love Matisse. They're impressionist painters, and I just I adore their works. Monet's water lilies. I remember when I was in, I want to say fifth or sixth grade. So we would have this program in our school where once a month someone would come in with a very famous painting and talk about the painting and the artist. And I had for years a picture of Matisse's, you know, the goldfish one. Complete brain fart. Matisse goldfish. It's the famous painting of the goldfish by Henri Matisse. Yeah, and it's called Goldfish. And I loved the painting, and I was the only one in my entire class. And I remember the person commenting how brave I was to say I liked it when every single other person in the class despised the Matisse. And I loved it. I like Matisse. I really like Monet and water lilies. And I going to France and see that they're giant canvases. So I bring this up because this is the age in which we live. Someone put up a picture of a Monet water lily painting. It's not one of his more famous water lily paintings, but it is a painting by Monet of water lilies. And this is what the person wrote. I just generated an image in the style of a Monet painting using AI. Please describe in as much detail as possible what makes this inferior to a real Monet painting. Got that? Now, this is a real Monet, but the person says it's an AI-generated image in the style of Monet. This is an art critic. This is an art critic for, what is the company? I shouldn't say the company name. Yeah, this is an art critic who works for a software company doing art online, making art programs online. And this says, I present you with my eye lines. Thickness denotes how quickly my eyes moved. One has a sensible meandering composition that fits the subject. So it's a second painting of Monet, and it shows fine lines and lots of space between the clumps of water lilies. And then too much. It's too crowded. It's too clumped, says the art critic about the Monet image that they've been told is AI. Let me read you some of the others here. It is Monet-ish, yes, and certainly pretty, but at the risk of sounding pretentious, it, in my opinion, would not hold up next to the real thing seen in the museum. The first time I really saw Monet's paintings up close, it was astonishing. The brush strokes here aren't as precise. There's a less subtle variation in the shades of colors. The overall effect is smudgier than a real Monet. To me, it also seems flatter than a Monet. Got depth into his work. His paintings move. Here's another. There's a certain harshness. No soft blending of colors, no depths, no symbiosis of the elements. Another, it's all nonsense with no sense of space. Another, Monet shows more distinction in how he uses colors and outlines of objects, like some of those lilies look watercolored and some have too much white. Another, there's no frame, no sense of the threshold between subject and object, it's just colors. Depth, contrast, and cohesion are the most obvious. There's no clear focal point. It's not a physical painting created by a well-known artist. That's it. That's the difference. Another, everything, art is a receipt of the spiritual growth of the artist. This is not present in press button, make Monet, AI, copy pasta. It's cool, but it's not the same. It never will be. This delta exists in a space that we don't have the words to describe yet. Nice tech demo, though. Says another one, it's garbage.
Another one, unlike Monet, your AI model is not painting with advanced myopia and dramatic gusto during a period of artistic rebellion in Paris. It is, therefore, inferior. I love this one. Brush strokes for me don't feel like Monet. Very defined. I don't know if that's the right word compared to the softer touch of a real Monet. I'm no artist, but a real Monet actually looks like a real place. The further back you get in this picture, the less it looks like anything at all. The fake is trying too hard to be late period. Real 1917-1919 works are wild because he was nearly blind from cataracts. This is performative blindness. The vertical tree reflected is relatively uniform, repeated. Real instances are chaotic and fragmented. AI read vertical and oversold it. The AI seems to be unable to distinguish plant reflections and submerged plants for one. It's combining tokens from the two randomly, and the result is an incoherent muddle of inconsistently saturated greens. And on and on and on it goes. This is an actual Monet, but the people online were told it was AI and felt comfortable trashing the Monet because they were told it was AI. So they like the Monet if they know it's from Monet, but the exact same Monet and they know it's from AI, they hate it because it's AI. It's kind of just an interesting psychology here. This guy's like, this is an art critic experiment. Now, this, by the way, you should know, comes a number of years ago on, I believe it was Reddit. Someone put up an obscure photograph from a very famous and highly regarded photographer, black and white photography, and said, I took this picture. Any criticisms are welcome. And people trashed the photo. They trashed it so much so that when he revealed it was an actual photograph from an actually world globally famous artist and photographer, people refused to believe it. But it was. Now think about this. We live in a day and age where you can tape a banana to the wall with duct tape and someone's going to pay $1 million for it. Of course, we also live in a day and age where you can have Hunter Biden paint garbage, and because his father is the president of the United States, they'll pay a fortune for a Hunter Biden painting that suddenly now today has no value because it was never about the quality of the art. It was about who he was related to. Art is extremely subjective. And people's animosities towards AI, first of all, we lack the ability to nuance. We lack the ability to discern. People can't tell the difference between the two. And more people are seeing things that actually are AI, and they can't imagine that it's AI, but they're also seeing real things, and they're dismissing those things as AI. I think within the next 10 years, we're going to start seeing sex scandals and the like, and people are going to say, oh, that was AI, it wasn't me, and people are going to say, okay, and move on. People are going to blame AI for things, and people aren't going to be able to discern. This is a Monet painting, a not as famous as some, but it's one of his water lily paintings. And people are like, nope, that's garbage. There's no way an artist would actually paint that. It looks like a high school project failed. Art is so subjective. What was the one, that a toilet seat on the wall? Remember a while back, there was it was like a pile of dirt or something on the floor of a museum in Paris, and the janitor at night swept it up and cleaned it, and it was some supposedly famous artwork. It was trash. It was actual, literal trash on the floor, so much so that the janitor thought it was trash and swept it up and threw it away, and people were outraged at the janitor destroying the precious art. My son's got to do a senior thesis next year for his classical education school. He's got to argue a point. The point that he's been toying with, and the one he thinks he wants to make, is that as art has moved further and further away from glorifying God, the more trash it's become. The less edifying it is, the less soul-fulfilling it is. You know, you can go to, in fact, one of the resurgences of Catholicism is because people are going to the old cathedrals. They're not going to the 1970s Catholic churches. I was with my kids a while back. We were going somewhere,
And there was this just hideous monstrosity, a brutalist architecture church. And I was like, there's the local Catholic church. And the kids were like, Dad, we've never been here. How do you know? I was like, oh, I know. A church that ugly's got to be a Catholic church. Sure enough, it was a Catholic church. In the 1970s, post-Vatican II, the Catholic Church just, I mean, they should really, if the Catholic Church had the money, they should start bulldozing every single one of their churches built in the 1970s in the United States and rebuild them as something beautiful. Those are some ugly trash churches, and every Catholic I know agrees with me. But people are becoming Catholic because they're wandering into the cathedrals. Have you ever been to St. Patrick's Cathedral in New York? It's gorgeous. There's St. Joseph's in Savannah, Georgia. It's a beautiful, beautiful cathedral. The most beautiful church in my town is called St. Joseph's Church. It's a Catholic church. It looks like it should be a cathedral, but it's a church. It was built in pre-Civil War by slaves, and it is staggeringly beautiful. I took my daughter into this Catholic church in Macon, Georgia, to listen to Handel's Messiah. And the acoustics in this church, the reverb off the wall and all the marble, it was exquisite. And you felt the sense of the divine. And you can understand why people can walk into a Catholic church. You know, the Protestant Reformation, they made it all about the word and the preaching. So they got rid of the stained glass. They got rid of a lot of stuff. And there is an issue of the second commandment and idol worship and stuff that Protestants took real seriously. They didn't want the statues. They didn't want to show reverence to statues or iconography, things like that. But I know a lot of people who are going into the Catholic and the Orthodox churches, and they're overwhelmed by the beauty of the churches, and they feel a sense of the divine. You don't feel that with a lot of art these days. I got to tell you, you stand in front of one of the actual Monets, and they're giant. They are giant. And they're done by a man who is, his eyesight is fading, if not almost completely blind. And it is remarkable. Something that you can fully appreciate. That just, if you understand the man, here is this man who is losing his eyesight, who is able to produce this beautiful work. You got to have just some staggering appreciation. Or consider this one. Just consider this when it comes to art. In a day and age where a lot of people are just completely, cynical. Just consider a very famous work that probably many of you have heard over time, and you may not know the story of it.

0: This is Beethoven's Ninth Symphony. Do you know, someone argued a while back, one of the woke intersectionalists, that this should stop being played. I'll stop it there. It's beautiful. Someone argued recently that it should stop being played because it was just another piece of music by a white man. It's the most popular symphony played in the world, Beethoven's Ninth. And they said we should be more appreciative of non-white people. We should stop playing this. It's just another white man. Beethoven had it easy. He was good at everything he did. We should play the music of those who struggled. Beethoven was deaf when he wrote that. Monet was blind when he painted the water lilies that people thought were AI. People have lost the ability to appreciate, and art has lost its ability to drive people to the divine, because you can tape a banana to the wall and someone can declare it worth $1 million and some wealthy, foolish progressive is going to buy it. Not because it's actually art, but because it makes them feel rich.
1: 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Those who disagree with him, also listen to see what he's going to say next. It's the Eric Erickson Show.

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1: Hello, America. 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Stand by on the phones. I will get to you. I ran a little bit long. I needed an excuse to play the Ninth Symphony. It's one of my favorite pieces of music. Although I got to tell you, I think I like the Fifth Symphony better than the Ninth. I mean, the Ninth Symphony is impressive, but literally, I kid you not. A while back, I believe it was in the New York Times, a critical theorist argued that symphonies around the world should stop playing Beethoven's Ninth Symphony, which is the most played symphony on planet Earth. And the argument was that Beethoven had it easy. It came to him naturally. And as a result, we should stop playing the white people of Europe and their music because we needed to play those who had struggles. Now, if you know anything about the history of Beethoven, and I am a huge

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2: ABC News, I'm Michelle Franzen. The summit in China between President Trump and President Xi highlighting future potential, but no big breakthroughs on trade. Tensions remain over Taiwan and Iran. ABC's Selena Wang is in Beijing.
3: Big picture, if you look at what they're saying on camera, both leaders are focusing on stability between these two countries, the long history between the U.S. and China, and President Trump even lavishing praise on Xi Jinping, saying that it's an honor to be his friend, calling him a great leader, a line that's been picked up by state media here in China. But beneath all of that, there's tensions on Taiwan and Iran.
2: Jobless claims rose last week by 12,000 new filings compared to the prior week, more than double what employment analysts expected. The one American cruise ship passenger tested positive for hantavirus has now been cleared to leave the biocontainment unit. Health officials urging more than a dozen others in Nebraska and Georgia to remain in quarantine for the full 42 days. This is ABC News.
4: This is a Bloomberg Money Minute. Some encouraging news coming out of the Trump-Xi Jinping summit in Beijing overnight. China will buy 200 Boeing jets, according to the president. It's also allowing more U.S. beef imports back into that country. And U.S. Treasury Secretary Scott Bessent said the U.S. and China are discussing a board of investment to fast-track Chinese investment deals in non-sensitive areas of the U.S. and working on reducing tariffs on a lot of non-critical goods. That's giving Wall Street a lift today, along with another rush into tech and AI stocks. Right now, the Dow and the S&P are each up about 0.75%. The tech-heavy NASDAQ nearly 1% higher. Retail sales rose last month, but at a slower pace, up just 0.5% from the month prior, a sign that high gas prices may have prompted a lot of consumers to pull back on their spending elsewhere. March's retail sales were revised higher. And FIFA pulling out all the stops for its first ever halftime show at this year's World Cup finale, featuring Shakira, Madonna, and the K-pop group BTS. Tom Busby, Bloomberg Radio.
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0: I'm certified first warning meteorologist Nikki Sheeks, and for today, it's going to be a lot drier compared to the last couple of days, with just a few showers possible as we head into the 5-6 o'clock hour. So most of us won't be seeing any rainfall. Instead, plenty of sunshine throughout the afternoon and warm temperatures in the upper 80s.
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0: Truth over tribe. Conviction over party. Eric Erickson, conservative, but not captive.
1: Hello, America. Welcome. It is Eric Erickson here. The phone number, 877-973-7425. Want to go to the phones. Want to start in Montgomery, Alabama. Chad, welcome to the show, sir. How are you?
2: Man, you hit me with the trifecta today. First off, as a Roman Catholic, I can tell you, you are exactly right. We call it the recovation period when they came in. And
1: oh, that's so
2: that's
1: good.
2: That's what they call it. We call it recovation. My church was built in 1838 in downtown Montgomery, St. Peter's Catholic Church. Absolutely beautiful, fantastic church. And you're right. That's where all the people are coming to. All the churches that are being built in the last 10 years, however, have reverted to the good form, right? They're not doing kind of these what you call brutal architecture, like the cathedral in Los Angeles. It's really terrible. It's like concrete block. I mean, it might as well have been done by the Communist Party, you know. So on your Monet, I'm very fortunate. My wife was not only a lawyer, but she was a fine arts major and is a landscape painter. And we just were in Paris last year and went and saw these Monets, and I've seen them before there at the D'Orsay, and we went to Giverny, which is where he lived and painted. Mm-hmm. And it's easy to see that people would have different opinions. When you started reading all those, I said, I know where this is going. None of this is a real Monet, and these people are idiots. nothing surprises me, but it is absolutely beautiful what he has done, and you would be right that people probably wouldn't be able to spot the difference unless they understood how he painted, how his brush strokes were different, that he used, you know, all sorts of different ingredients in his paints to make them appear the way they are. And you also around Beethoven. I was a piano player. Beethoven wrote the Ninth Symphony with his ear on the piano, trying to hear mm-hmm. as much as he could. He wrote it deaf with his ear on the piano. And the Ninth Symphony is a fantastic symphony. I happen to be a Chopin fan as well. But
1: oh my gosh! Okay, Chad, I got to get my kid over because my kid's favorite is Chopin. Loves Chopin more than all others, and can't believe no movie has ever been made about his life.
2: Well, I think the difference is that Chopin didn't write many symphonies. He wrote a lot of nocturnes. And that's where the difference is there. But I absolutely love Chopin. But if you really want to turn on your kid to something good, have him pull Rachmaninoff's second concerto number two.
1: Dude, we were literally absolutely listening fantastic. In the car the other night.
2: Fantastic piece. One of the best.
1: All right.
2: Yeah, modern stuff go for Rhapsody in Blue with Gershwin being done by Bernstein.
1: I got to hit pause on this conversation because I speak for all listeners of this program from coast to coast. How is a lawyer in in Montgomery, Alabama cultured?
2: Private Catholic school. I went to Marist in Atlanta. You know, so I mean, we were taught, and my parents, you took piano lessons. You pick your instrument, but you're going to play something. You're going to understand art. You're going to understand all those. You're going to be well read. You're going to know the Bible, and you're going to know Cicero. Well, that's just the way it was.
1: Listen, I remember as a kid, we would go through Europe, and if there was an art museum, my mom was making us go to the art museum. And I mean, I loved it. Seeing the originals up close, just absolutely mind-blowing.
2: Well, in having my wife having been a fine arts major, it's like having your own private tour guide with you. And my son was an architecture major, so I have the best of both worlds. They're like, well, this is this period, and this is what was influencing that, and so forth, and blah, blah, blah, blah. By the way, you are right. Your son is right. The further we got away from the religious influence on art, the worse the art became, because it was no longer influenced by giving glory to God. It was then influenced by personal ambition and basically man is the center of the universe. And not to say that there's a lot of modern stuff that's not good. There are a lot of great pieces, but there's a lot of brutal stuff that's just absolutely, I mean, the banana taped to the wall and all that kind of, you know, all that. And that I did laugh about that when that guy cleaned up the pile of dirt, you know.
1: Yeah. Remarkable.
2: It is. But listen, hey, it's great to talk to you.
1: I love
2: the show, as always.
1: Thank you, man.
2: Take care. Have a good one.
1: Good to hear from you. I'm going to do this, and Charlie's going to drive me crazy. Charlie is going to be driven crazy because Once you do this, we get all these sorts of flags when we put up the podcast. It becomes a problem. But I was at a Braves game the other day, and I got a recommendation to any member of the Braves, because you know they get to pick their songs to come out with. And I got a recommendation, and I'm telling you, this is what some member of the Braves needs to come out with, because the way you could do it, particularly at a night game, you turn off the lights and you get this fired up, my goodness. You walk into home plate with that, I'm telling you, it would work. Now, that's the Fifth Symphony from Beethoven. He could still hear a little bit, but he had tinnitus at the time. He would complain about the ringing in his ears. And he was able to do that work. It is just absolutely mind-blowing to me. This guy is losing his hearing, and he's able to do things like this. Or Monet is losing his eyesight, and he's able to paint the way he was able to paint. And people these days are like, oh, it's just another white guy. Who cares about the white guys? It's insane to me that people have no concept of history, that completely ignorant on history. One of the worst things about this country today is the complete ignorance of history of so many people in the populace, and we call those people voters. I mean, people are stupid and they vote. Now, I'm one of those people who believes that voters collectively get into the ballot box and tend to have profound wisdom together in the free marketplace of ideas. But people are stupid, and it is concerning to me that we are allowing people to shape culture, popular culture these days, and they're some of the most ignorant people with no sense of history. Think of all of the historic stories that could be told. Think of the box office failures that are out there right now. Think about all the garbage movies that you don't want to go to see. And then occasionally you have a just staggeringly great movie like Project Hail Mary. Project Hail Mary is a great movie written by someone who clearly knows science and clearly knows history and has a creative mind. And everybody wants to go see a movie like that. In fact, it just came out on streaming. My kids already got it last night to watch it on streaming. It's a fantastic movie. If you didn't go to the theater, you should watch it now. It's a brilliant movie. And there's so much garbage out there that people just don't want to go see. Think of all the historic stories that are out there that have not been told. There are some just brilliant historical stories that you could turn into movies, but so many people are ignorant of history. They got no idea about them. It's frustrating to me as someone who loves history and someone who loves to go to the movies, how bad the movies are and how there are some great stories out there that could be told, but the woke intersectionalists of America would have to ruin them. But at the same time, concurrent to this, you know, there's a mass outrage about Christopher Nolan's Odyssey. Now, I'm not a fan of the translation he used. It's actually a pretty feminist interpretation. But I'm willing to give Christopher Nolan the benefit of the doubt. Why? Interstellar, The Dark Knight Trilogy, you name the Christopher Nolan movie, they're all brilliant. And so I'm like, I don't know why people are getting themselves whipped into frenzy on social media about how bad this movie is going to be because they use American accents. I Americans tend to think that when you have these fantasy movies, everybody's got to have a British accent or else. Why can't they have just an American accent? I do think it was a little weird to hear Tom Holland talk about dad. But I'm willing to go see this movie, and I'm probably going to enjoy it because it's Christopher Nolan, but everyone on social media, left, right, and center, seems to think it's going to be somehow a terrible movie, that he's not going to capture the Odyssey. The Odyssey is one of my favorite stories. The Odyssey and the Iliad, I've been reading those since I was in, like, third grade. Yeah, I'm not kidding. I love Greek mythology. The Iliad and the Odyssey are fantastic, and turning them into a movie with Christopher Nolan, I'm going to go in thinking it's going to be great, and maybe I'll be sorely disappointed, but I'm going to give Christopher Nolan the benefit of the doubt because it's remarkable storytelling, and people these days are just so put off by that sort of stuff. It's crazy to me. Lewis, I want to go to you next on the data centers because that's the other story here. Man, there is some disinformation out there about these things. Welcome. How are you?
3: Yes, there is. And I can tell you that they're not going anywhere. They are in full mode construction. We do a big transfer of freight up to one in Ohio. There's actually two in Ohio. There's one they call a refinery, but it's actually a data center. And there's another one in Columbus, just south of there, and that's a Google one. And then there's one in Atlanta right there in Marietta, and I took some material over there the other day. And if they're still swinging a hammer and putting stuff together, they're not going nowhere. And we take something in there just about every week. The one in Wisconsin, I took one too. I took all the wire, starting in the wire up there. But when they start, it's a full-blown from-the-ground-up project. I mean, it's these guys are in it for the long haul, and I think it's going to be way after they're finished that the data centers will pick up to actually be operating business. Right now, they're just in the construction mode.
1: Oh, yeah. And, you know, truth be told, that once the data center is built, employment does go down because they don't need all of the people for construction. But there are so many of these things doing. I mean, Google right now is willing to pay kids coming out of high school to train to be electricians and wiring experts, and they will within 5 years be making six figures on this trajectory Google's on because they don't have enough people out there willing to do this sort of stuff. The staggering level of misinformation and disinformation. That's not to say there aren't problems. There are. But, you know, a golf course uses more water resources than most data centers out there. When they get started, they use a lot, and there is some evaporation, but ultimately they're not as massive. Now, some of them can be, but a lot of them have started making changes. And look at the one out in Utah. Have you heard about this? Kevin O'Leary, whatever his name is, from what is it? The Mark Cuban show, Shark Tank. He's investing in this data center in Utah. They're saying it's going to be 40,000 acres larger than the island of Manhattan. That's not true at all. The actual data center is going to be like 2,000 acres on this 40,000 acre tract. They just need the 40,000 acres to build it on, and they're going to have the rest for grazing. Why? Because in Utah, water rights come with the size of land, and to get the water they need for the 2,000 acre facility, they needed 40,000 acres of land. And people are like, they're building a 40, that's bigger than the island of Manhattan. They're not. It's ridiculously much smaller than that. But the level of lies and disinformation out there coming as Bernie Sanders and AOC drop legislation banning the building of data centers in this country is what China wants. Do you want China to win? These communists do. Tucker Carlson clearly wants China to win as he spreads misinformation about this data center in Utah and elsewhere when, frankly, we need the data. We need the compute power. All right, back to the phones. Dickie, welcome to you. How are you?
4: Yes, I'm doing fine, Eric. I'm a long-time listener. I think it's the second time I talk to you now.
1: Well, thank you for calling.
4: I'm a history major. I love history, everything about history, because it gives you a flat head about the world, what is happening, about Beethoven and stuff like that. That's all this younger generation are out with all those things, and that's why we have all what we have. We have nothing stable. We have nothing real these days. In the church, I'm a Christian. I'm in the church all my life. I'm 73 years old this year.
1: Fantastic.
4: And when I listen to the music of this time, it just make you want to, I not even know what this kind of music make you want to do. But
1: right.
4: The older music is inspired music.
1: It is.
4: Inspired by heart and mind and people who really believe in God, that, you know, God can inspire. All these music that is in the church today, these later days music, is nothing inspired.
1: I agree with you, and now I'm biased too, but so Dickie, you'll appreciate this. My 17-year-old son is basically a 90-year-old in a 17-year-old's body, and he just, their most popular music today, he is opposed to listening to it. He's like, Dad, it's trash.
4: Yeah.
1: The beats of the music are bad. They're four notes repeated over and over. You get nothing
4: over,
1: like you get from
4: over
1: Chopin or Rachmaninoff or Beethoven. Or,
4: yeah.
1: And he's not a Mozart fan. He's like, Mozart, and you could tell it came too easy for him. He didn't struggle with the music. He's like, that's why he likes Beethoven and Chopin, and he loves Bach.
4: Music are inspired music. Some of those guys were blind, deaf, some are dumb, and you wonder, how do they write these music? It was inspired music.
1: Mm-hmm.
4: I'm a Pentecostal, and the old songs from 50 years ago, whenever time you sing them today, it inspires you. It tells you really who God really is.
1: Look,
4: but these modern days music just make you sick.
1: Look, I got to leave you there. I appreciate it. Thank you for the phone call. You're not wrong. You're not wrong. And again, look, I listen to a lot of modern music. My family thinks it's garbage. I'm an alt rock guy. You hear my intros and outros music. That's the music I listen to. Concurrently, I grew up listening to classical music, and it is just some of the most fantastic music you listen. Vivaldi's Four Seasons. Did you know, by the way, and I realize I'm running long here, I'll make this short. Did you know that Vivaldi's Four Seasons is now an extremely popular piece of music to make from 1735? I had to look this up. I thought this was a lie because I saw it on the internet, but it turns out to be true. Vivaldi's Four Seasons was the most popular piece of music played in Europe in the early 1700s, and by 1735, musical chase changed almost on a dime, and people stopped playing it. And everyone forgot about the Four Seasons. And in 1929, a librarian in Berlin discovered it on a bookshelf. And then other people started looking and started finding copies of it. So think about this. One of the most popular pieces of music played today, Vivaldi's Four Seasons, which is brilliant, brilliant, was not heard by human ears from 1735 until 1929, completely forgotten about. And it is, again, one of the most popular pieces of music played today. If you haven't heard Vivaldi's Four Seasons, particularly the Mack Richter version I love, you should go listen to it. It is brilliant, brilliant music. In fact, when I did my Not Safe for Radio show, the intro music was Vivaldi's Four Seasons, the first part of the winter. I love it.
0: Eric will clear the way. 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
1: 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You know, golf courses use more water than most data centers. And golf courses use practically no water. They recycle their water. In fact, there is one Google data center in Iowa, and it is one of the very few in the country that tends to use more than what golf courses use. And golf courses tend to have rainwater collected. That's why they have lakes and ponds and stuff on golf courses, is the reservoirs for water. And that's the same thing with these data centers. In fact, according to the Washington Post, all U.S. data centers combined account for less than 0.5% of the country's fresh water usage. 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
4: From ABC News, I'm Michelle Franzen. In China, talks between President Trump and President Xi lasted about 2 hours. Chinese state media reporting that Xi warned that Taiwan is the most important issue for China-U.S. relations, and if handled improperly, there could be, quote, clashes. Talks also centering on the Iran war, and trade talks continue. ABC's Selena Wang is in Beijing.
5: There are still areas of discussion that have yet to be ironed out. We heard the Treasury Secretary say that there will be talks around, for instance, artificial intelligence, setting up guardrails, how to avoid the worst case scenario. He also said the two leaders will be talking about setting up a board of trade and investment. This is to facilitate Chinese investments in the U.S. in less sensitive, non-strategic areas. And the White House has talked about how they want China to make purchasing commitments to buy more American food, energy, and planes.
4: Americans kept up spending in April, but at a slower pace, according to the latest retail sales report. Concerns over the war increasing along with prices on goods. Russia carrying out its largest attack yet across Ukraine since the start of the war. Search and rescue efforts continuing at the site of a building collapse in Kyiv with nearly a dozen people missing, according to Ukraine's president. ABC's Ian Panel says Russia's Vladimir Putin using the China summit as cover as he faces more pressure from within his own country over the war.
6: A string of recent polls showing his approval rating has fallen to its lowest since the invasion. Russia, of course, is losing tens of thousands of men every month. The economy is suffering, and he's making no headway on the battlefield. For now, though, there is no end in sight. But the pressure on Russia appears to be growing.
4: Ukraine's leaders say at least 15 people were killed and more than 130 injured in strikes targeting civilians and even a school. Senators unanimously approved a resolution to withhold lawmakers' pay during government shutdowns following those string of historic stalemates over funding. You're listening to ABC News.
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15: I'm certified first warning meteorologist Nikki Sheeks, and for today, it's going to be a lot drier compared to the last couple of days, with just a few showers possible as we head into the 5-6 o'clock hour. So most of us won't be seeing any rainfall. Instead, plenty of sunshine throughout the afternoon and warm temperatures in the upper 80s.
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0: Greetings, conversationalists. It is Eric Erickson here. 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You can get the live stream, the show notes, everything you need. If you're in Georgia, text the word ENGAGE to 33777. I'll send you my list of people to vote for. You should know if you're in Georgia, the Democrats are just massively overwhelming early voting. Republicans are not showing up. And that's kind of a sign of the times around the country. Republicans are simply not enthusiastic about voting this year. You know, there's a very interesting note I got from a pollster the other day. If you ask people if, for example, they support the war in Iran, most people will say no. If you ask a person first, do they support President Trump? Before you ask them if they support the war in Iran, they'll say they support it. The very same person who says they oppose it, if you ask them first if they're a Trump supporter and they say yes, then they'll say they support it, that they want to be supportive of the president, even if they might privately not like the war. And Republicans are just tired out. They have no incentive to vote. And by the way, no one's really giving Republicans a reason to go vote. It's the status quo. And what is the status quo right now is, frankly, an economy that's not doing great for a lot of people with grocery prices and gas prices and the like. And so Democrats are fired up and passionate. They hate Trump. They want to throw him out. They want to take over. They're angry about redistricting and their losses. They're fueled by rage. And the Democrats are trying to keep them to be fueled by rage. Now, I gotta tell you, and it's kind of funny to me. Garrett Higo is a golf player. He was late to his tee off this morning at the PGA Championship. He had to be there at 7:18 a.m. He showed up at about 7:18 and 50 seconds. And his quote, "I was there on time, but the rule is if you're 1 second late, you're late. So if you think about it, I was there on time, if you know what I mean." Yeah, he was there at 7:18. He just wasn't there at 7:18 in 1 second. He was there at 7:18 and 50 seconds. So he got penalized. He was practicing putting. No one got him there on time. I just, what a quote. Now, back to the Democratic rage. Part of the problem we're dealing with right now with Democrats is anything that works against the Democrats is perceived to be cheating and illegitimate. And the American media amplifies this. Now, think about the 2020 election. And again, I don't care where you stand on the 2020 election, but think about it for just a moment in this regard. What happened? What was the media reaction to the Republicans who said the 2020 election was stolen, who then went on CNN, who were then quoted in major news outlets, who went on to confirmation hearings where they were questioned by Democrats? Every single one was treated as illegitimate, were they not? Every Republican who said the 2020 election was stolen and went on CNN about anything else had to account for their claims that the election was stolen before you were even able to talk. You were talking about nuclear disarmament. You were a Republican who went on TV to talk about nuclear disarmament. Before you were allowed to talk about nuclear disarmament, you had to talk about why you thought the election was stolen and how dare you consider it be a threat to democracy. The media insisted that if you were a Republican who believed the election was stolen, you were not allowed to talk about anything else without first being made to account for your lies. Yet the media amplifies the Democratic claims about stolen elections. Look at how they're treating the redistricting, that somehow this is illegitimate, that it is partisan warfare led by a Supreme Court to minimize the support of black voting power in the United States. Now Kamala Harris has entered the chat. Kamala Harris is out there now stirring things up, trying to convince Democrats that they are victims and they need to cross the Rubicon of constitutional jurisprudence, because anything that stops the Democrats from winning in the United States is illegitimate. Listen to Kamala Harris here.
1: Say, look, this is a moment where there are no bad ideas. A no bad idea brainstorm is what I'd like to call it. And in that no bad ideas brainstorm, we talk about what we need to do and think about doing around the Electoral College. We talk about the idea of Supreme Court reform, which includes expanding the Supreme Court. We invite a conversation about multi-members districts. We talk about, look, that if we win the Senate, which we should and we will, then the Senate Judiciary Committee should have rules that they put in place. So when these people come before as nominees to the Supreme Court and lie, that they are held to account and consequence, not just that somebody goes on cable news and says they lie, but that there are rules in place to actually penalize people for lying to a Senate Judiciary Committee. That we agree that it is right to have ethics rules for Supreme Court justices. And let's put those in place. Let's talk about statehood for Puerto Rico and D.C. These are the things I think that we've got to do. We've got to neutralize these red states from cheating, including blue states expanding their maps. And all of this, I think, is look, we got to fight fire with fire.
0: That's it. Fight fire with fire. It seems like they're actually fighting words with fire. You've had a number of Democrats open fire on Republicans just for words. I am reminded of this classic prepared for you by my call screener.
2: And now, Deep Thoughts by Kamala Harris.

0: was Deep Thoughts by Kamala Harris.
1: Oh, my gosh. Yeah, they are willing to cross the Rubicon. Like, can I just explain to you for one moment here what's going to happen? The Democrats are truly now committed on the more and more mainstream portions of the party that they need to end the filibuster in the United States Senate and pack the Supreme Court. This is Ro Khanna in the House of Representatives, the progressive from California.
2: Mr. Speaker, the Supreme Court is engaged in an ugly recidivism to deny black political representation in the black in the South. Not since 1877, when Rutherford Hayes ended Reconstruction, have we seen as fast a rollback of political rights for black Americans. The moral light has been extinguished from the Supreme Court. That is why we need term limits for Supreme Court justices. 18 years and you're out. That is why we need to expand the court from 9 justices to 13 justices like we have 13 circuits. The next time the Democrats have power, we need to actually take action, not just appoint commissions. As we approach the 250th year anniversary of our nation, we need a modern Supreme Court to uphold our nation's principles.
1: Now, notice essentially they're saying this because the Supreme Court has not given the Democrats what they want. Anytime the Supreme Court does not give Democrats what they want, the Supreme Court is illegitimate and bad. I am old enough to remember all the times the Supreme Court did not give Republicans what they wanted and everybody was fine and the Republicans were not ready to burn down the Republic. Do you know what happens? I'm not trying to be flippant here. Do you understand what happens if the Democrats get rid of the filibuster and pack the Supreme Court? That is the end of the United States of America. It is the last functioning institution, and the Democrats don't like it because they haven't gotten their way. Instead of trying to win Senate seats and the presidency repeatedly, as Republicans have done, to put justices on the Supreme Court, the Democrats have not won that fight, so they've declared the Supreme Court illegitimate, and they now want to get a Democrat elected to the presidency, get Democrats in the Senate, get rid of the filibuster, and pack the Supreme Court with 4 more progressives so that they can have a majority. And then the Republicans would do the same, and you would eventually have a Supreme Court as large as the Senate, if not the House of Representatives. But here's what's going to happen. If the Democrats pack the United States Supreme Court with justices to try to turn the Supreme Court to the left, you're going to have life tenured district court judges in the United States that the Supreme Court cannot get rid of, say, we're not recognizing this Supreme Court decision. And in this district of this state, this is the law, and we're going to ignore the Supreme Court. And you're going to have state governments as well say, I'm going to ignore the Supreme Court. And what's going to happen is you will have people from the left take these government officials to court to hold them in contempt for ignoring the Supreme Court. And you will have conservative appointed life tenure judges say, nope, we're not going to hold them in contempt. That will begin the end of this republic 250 years after it started, because the Democrats aren't winning elections. And that's the point here. Republicans changed the Supreme Court and were able to get rid of Roe versus Wade because over a 40-year period, Republicans began electing pro-life members of the United States Senate and consistently elected pro-life Republican presidents who appointed pro-life judges to the United States Supreme Court. They won elections, and in winning elections, the Republicans were able to do this. The Democrats can't win elections nationally, and that's the problem, and that's why they're venting. That's why Kamala Harris wants to keep adding states to the union that she thinks might vote Democrat, because under the existing structure of the United States, the Democrats are a party of coastal progressive elites. They're not winning Mississippi. They're not winning Alabama. They've had to have Georgia become increasingly an urban enclave in order to make Georgia a swing state. And even then, there's no guarantee they can win Georgia. They're losing Florida. They're losing Texas. People are fleeing California, reducing its clout in the Electoral College. The Democrats are simply alienating to a vast array of Americans outside of coastal populous areas, and they're not running under the Constitution. The way the Constitution works, the Electoral College balances the needs and desires of populous states with unpopulous states. So the state of Wyoming gets representation representation, and the state of California gets representation, and in the Senate, they both get two votes. Why? Because they are both equal states under the laws of the Constitution. And the people of the California who are progressives try to delegitimize the Senate. How audacious and outrageous it is that Wyoming gets the same votes in the Senate as California does. Well, of course it does, because the Senate represents the states, not the people. In the House, California gets many more votes because in the House, it's divided up by the number of people, not in the Senate, where it's divided up by the number of states and every state is equal. So the Senate must be delegitimized. Now the Supreme Court must be delegitimized because the Democrats can't win in a majority of states. Therefore, they can't get the people on the Supreme Court they want. Therefore, the Supreme Court is a product of a Senate that is illegitimate. So the Supreme Court is illegitimate. The Democrats are willing to destroy the project that is the American experiment because they're not getting their way. They wish to have some form of revolution. There's a progressive outlet called Liberal Currents. Let me read you the headline. Democrats need to realize what time it is on conjuncture, revolution, and the next American Republic. They actively wish to end the existing American Republic and believe it is illegitimate. The continued fallout from the Supreme Court's destruction of the Voting Rights Act has placed American democracy on a knife's edge. Southern states immediately rushed to redraw their maps, erasing their minority-majority districts, even as voting is underway in multiple jurisdictions. The Supreme Court took another step to empower this neo-Jim Crow assault against the electorate. They want a revolution. They want to end the United States as we know it. And they understand that if you pack the United States Supreme Court, that will be the end of the American Republic. And they do not care because at the end of the day, the progressive left is not committed to the American Republic. They believe the American Republic is founded on racism. They're committed to their power. And anything they can do to consolidate their power, they will do it. And if it means destroying the United States, they do not care.
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1: Greetings and welcome. It is Eric Erickson here. 877-973-7425 is the phone number. I want to go to Woody's phone call here. Woody, welcome to the show. How are you?
2: I'm good, Eric. Thanks for taking my call. I appreciate you and what you do. You always give a very balanced approach and gives me a counterpoint point of view on meaningful topics.
1: Thank you.
2: I was thinking about the, I was thinking about the disillusionment with politics with most people today. And it's probably because both parties are just trying to win and get an advantage. And I think, you know, an independent candidate that could come up and say, hey, I'm going to submit legislation that takes all of the redistricting and make sure, I mean, make an amendment to the Constitution that there must not be more than a 2% variance in the differences in Republican and Democrat, and maybe even a third party if that could ever happen. But, you know, if there was a candidate that was really focused on trying to get back to politics and what the founders of this great country were actually trying to achieve, and would try to have a balanced discord within our legislation, I think I would vote for that person. And I think a lot of independents, a lot of Democrats,
1: it's funny you say that, because there's actually some data out today that basically 49% of the country right now thinks Republicans have moved too far to the right, and 48% believe Democrats have moved too far to the left. Basically, half the country, the middle of the country, thinks the parties have gone too far to the outer edges. And what we used to have in this country was the parties, to get elected, would actually try to make a persuasive case to the middle that we'll compromise on these beliefs of ours to get you to our side. And now both sides are like, it's our way or the highway. If you don't vote for us, you hate America. That's not how we used to work as a nation. I mean, and Republican presidents would drive their base insane by making compromises for the middle, and the Democratic presidents would do the same. And now it's both, we're going to stake our flags on the outer edges of our party, and if you don't vote for us, you hate America. And the middle is like, screw you.

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2: ABC News, I'm Michelle Franzen. In California, closing arguments getting underway in the OpenAI civil case. Elon Musk suing OpenAI's Sam Altman, accusing his former partner of turning the nonprofit charity into a for-profit company and taking Musk's millions. ABC News legal contributor and Hofstra Law professor James Sample has more.
3: Closing arguments will be a sense of competing narratives. The narratives that have been built over the course of 3 weeks of trial basically boil down to two very different stories, very dominated by personalities and by the individuals involved. And the legal questions, not so much. And we'll see how that plays with the jury.
2: OpenAI says Musk knew about the company's plans and was upset when he wasn't made CEO. Musk is still in China, along with President Trump. They're continuing talks in China, focusing on trade and investments today. An American cruise ship passenger who tested positive for hantavirus has now been cleared to leave isolation as after becoming negative. This is ABC.
4: This is a Bloomberg Money Minute. Beyond Meat is putting protein drinks at the center of its turnaround plan. The company's CEO says Beyond Meat is uniquely positioned to compete in the rapidly expanding functional beverage market because of its experience with formulating plant-based protein. Earlier this year, Beyond Meat rolled out Beyond Immerse, a protein-packed sparkling beverage, which was made available for a limited time on Beyond's website. The company that makes many Apple products was hacked. A massive ransomware attack is targeting some of Foxconn's North American facilities. The hackers say they stole over 11 million files. That's concerning because Foxconn also works with Google, NVIDIA, Dell, and others. And Meta says WhatsApp users will soon be able to have incognito conversations with an AI chatbot. The company insists those conversations will not be saved and the messages will vanish. The option should appear on WhatsApp and the Meta AI app this summer. Stocks are higher on Wall Street with all three major averages ahead between 0.75% and 1%. Erica Herskowitz, Bloomberg Radio.
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7: I'm certified first warning meteorologist Nikki Sheeks, and for today, it's going to be a lot drier compared to the last couple of days, with just a few showers possible as we head into the 5-6 o'clock hour. So most of us won't be seeing any rainfall.

0: Instead, plenty of sunshine throughout the afternoon and warm temperatures in the upper 80s.
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0: engaging, and fearless. 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
1: Greetings. It is Eric Erickson here. I want to talk a little more about the data center stuff. The Washington Post actually has a great piece on the data center fear that's out there. And again, I want to be real clear. There are legitimate concerns about AI data centers, including if they're not built right, and local governments need to demand noise control because the low frequency hum can travel and bother people, but they can put in soundproofing to cut it out. 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Now, it was over 340. Here's what's happened. I'm looking online. 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And sometimes that information, like in my family's case, they even had my kids' social media accounts tied to my information. And now my cell phone, the spam calls have gone down, the spam emails have gone down, the credit card solicitation has gone down. They protect your privacy online. 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Okay, I want to get into this data center piece from the Washington Post. Building out data centers is essential to capturing the benefits of the artificial intelligence revolution, but a burgeoning political backlash threatens to hinder progress. While AI advocates have a good case to make to win over skeptics, the challenge is steep. Last year, most people said they supported data centers even in their town. Now, a poll by Gallup shows 7 in 10 Americans oppose building a data center in their community. Nearly half are strongly opposed, with only 7% strongly in favor. Even nuclear power plants, the great Satan of not in my backyard activists, face less opposition. An understandable concern about resource constraints drives much of the trend. Data center demand is pushing the capacity of the grid. Residential electricity prices are expected to rise 5% nationally on top of the 11.5% increase in 2025. And those are just averages. In February, electricity rates were up 26% year over year in Virginia, the world's largest data center market, as well as 22% in Ohio and 20% in Pennsylvania. But energy doesn't have to be a zero-sum game. Many data centers are motivated to build their own energy capacity, which would help insulate nearby residents from price shocks while ensuring steady supply for themselves. Governments can help by getting out of the way of energy producers and embracing an all-of-the-above approach to production. In Gallup's poll, 18% of data center opponents cite water usage as a reason why they oppose the data center, but that's a less defensible worry. Much of the alarm, you got to listen to this, this is so important here. Much of the alarm traces to Karen Howell's 2025 bestseller, Empire of AI, which claimed a Google data center in Chile could consume more than 1,000 times a town's water supply. The figure is off by a factor of 1,000 due to a unit conversion error, Howell later acknowledged. So many of the people who are worried about the water consumption, they're basing it on a study where the math was off by a degree of 1,000. All U.S. data centers combined account for less than 0.5% of the country's fresh water usage. And the data centers are becoming much more efficient. The industry is moving towards closed-loop cooling systems, sealed designs that recirculate cooling without evaporation, consuming almost no water in daily operations. Data centers do more than draw on resources. A common political gripe for decades has been the U.S. no longer builds things. Factories move overseas. Workers wrote software instead of pouring concrete. People who lamented those changes ought to be thrilled. The hundreds of billions of dollars are flowing into physical infrastructure in the United States. Critics also ignore how much revenue the facilities generate for local governments. In Virginia's Loudoun County, data centers will pay $1.3 billion in property taxes. The 1990s fiber build-out looked like overinvestment at the time, especially after the dot-com bubble burst, but the infrastructure became the backbone for two decades of economic growth. The same logic applies today as investments come from firms like Alphabet, Microsoft, and Amazon, whose chief executive Jeff Bezos owns the Washington Post. The great infrastructure projects of the 20th century, highways, dams, and the electric grid itself, were built in pursuit of a shared vision of national prosperity. No such vision exists for data centers today. Building one starts with taking people's concerns seriously, getting the facts right, and making an honest case about the data center revolution. Amen. Well said. Here's the point. We have people in this country who for a very long time have opposed energy build-out. The environmentalists in the United States have for several decades opposed building out our energy infrastructure. They have opposed nuclear power plants. They have opposed coal plants. They have opposed natural gas plants. All they want is wind and solar. Wind that does not work when the wind does not blow, and solar that does not work when the sun does not shine. They do not want increased baseload capacity from coal. They do not want it from natural gas. They do not want it from nuclear. They don't even want dams built in this country anymore. They say the dams are bad. At some point, you got to stop looking at these people and thinking they have environmental concerns and instead realize they are against progress. The progressives are killing progress. They do not want to expand the energy supply in the United States. And it's not a coincidence that the very same environmentalists who have for years opposed growing our power grid are now opposed to AI data centers because of the strains on the power grid that they've caused to be strained. They simply do not want the United States to prosper. The progressive environmentalists are anti-American. At the end of the day, they support the communist Chinese. They're probably funded by the communist Chinese as they used to be by the Soviets back in the day. True story. The Soviet Union funded a vast array of environmental activist groups in the United States in the 1980s. They were called watermelons, the environmentalists. They were green on the outside and red on the inside. They were communists funded by the Soviet Union, and they masqueraded as caring about the environment. And they're the ones who oppose the nuclear power build-out. They're the ones who now oppose use of coal and the use of natural gas. They're the ones who fund the opposition to the expansion of natural gas pipelines. You know what? In Georgia, there's some girl who went viral on social media because Georgia Power is using eminent domain to build new power lines to build a data center. And you know what? I hate that someone might lose their private property to the power grid, but also a lot of people have over the years. Why? Because we have to expand the power grid. Our power grid in this country is preventing us from being able to grow. At some point, you do know that there is something about the collective good of society, and I'm an individualist. And you know what? In this country, if the power company has to take your land because they've got to build the power grid across your land, you're entitled to fair compensation. They can't just take it. They have to pay you for it. I was a lawyer for the Department of Transportation in Georgia for a number of years, and I had to take people's land to build roads in the state of Georgia. And sometimes you would take a poor farmer's land and you would pay them a lot of money and they would be happy. And other times you would take land from someone and they would fight you tooth and nail on the value of their property. Sometimes the jury would give them a lot of money. In rural parts of Georgia, where the Department of Transportation wants to take your land, the local juries treat it like the lottery and give you lots of money because, oh, there might be undiscovered kaolin or natural gas on the land they're taking on the small strip of road. But you got to build the roads for progress. You do. And you're entitled to just compensation for it under the Constitution of the United States of America and the state constitutions of the 50 states. But sometimes the progress of the nation means individual sacrifice. But on the same side of the equation, not a separate side of the equation, sometimes it also means individual benefit. When your kid no longer has to go to college for 4 years but can get out of high school and become an electrician and build the data centers, a wiring expert, a roofer, someone who can lay foundation, your kid's going to make a lot of money, not even having to go to college because of the advancement. And what's going to happen when the data center is built? Your kid's going to go to another data center and build that data center. the left is funding opposition. And again, there are legitimate concerns about noise. There are legitimate concerns about what happens if they, if you have this massive data center and it goes out of business and the local community has lived on the property taxes for a while. But the concerns about what might happen in the future is not necessarily a concern about right now. And right now, it's going to be us or China. Do you want China to win the AI revolution? Because if you do, you're betting against the United States. And I don't think we should bet against the United States. Are there real concerns? There are real concerns. Those concerns can be mitigated. The noise concerns can be mitigated. Water recycling usage, more and more governments, as they allow data centers, they're requiring them to use these closed air circulation systems so they're not drawing a massive strain on water. And even then, the water that they're drawing is not massive. There is an organized opposition campaign being funded. Maybe the data center guys need to do an ad on my show. I keep defending them. I'm not making money from anybody. You know, the wild thing is like people are like, Erickson, you must be getting paid by the data center guys. Nope, I'm not. I know it's the right thing to do to allow the data centers to be built, and not in every community. Like there's a community I want to move to when I get the money to buy land out there, and I don't want a data center near me. But then there's one 10 miles down the road, and I'm like, yeah, this is a perfect place. Literally no one lives around the place. There is no one for over a mile living anywhere near there. It's all massive, undeveloped land. Build the data center. Create the jobs. And in my state, the data centers are required to foot their own power bill, so my power bill is not skyrocketing. That's a mythology. Power bills are going up in my state, but it's not because of the data centers. That's just a lie that progressives are telling to blame Republicans. There's a lot of lies being told out there, y'all. There are a whole lot of lies being told out there. Don't fall for the lies. Tucker Carlson is spreading another lie when he's not blaming the Jews. He's out against the data centers. And I've decided, I don't think it's a coincidence that so much of what Tucker Carlson's positions are these days, they line up with what the Chinese want. There's a massive data center that is being built in Utah. But that data center, it's going to be on a piece of land, and the land is the size of Manhattan. The data center is not. The data center is going to be on a tiny fraction of the land. But the land use in Utah and the size of the land you own determines the amount of water you get to use for commercial purposes. And to build the 2,000-acre data center with the water that it's going to need to consume initially to get it off the ground to fill its cooling tanks, you need 40,000 acres of land. So they've bought 40,000 acres of land, and Tucker Carlson and others are claiming that this data center is going to be the size of Manhattan. No, the land on which it's built is the size of Manhattan. The data center is going to be basically a postage stamp on the size of the land. It's like, remember when the Democrats were opposed to drilling on Anwar? This is where the postage stamp comes from. Anwar is the Arctic National Wildlife Refuge. There's a massive amount of oil under it, and Democrats for years opposed drilling the oil out. It was for our energy independence. George Bush wanted to do it, and they fought him, and they blocked him. They couldn't block Donald Trump by the time he wanted to do it. So Donald Trump's been able to do it. And if you want to understand the footprint we're talking about for the oil exploration, imagine a football field. Imagine a regulation size NFL football field. Place a postage stamp on the football field. The postage stamp represents the footprint of the oil exploration. The football field represents the Arctic National Wildlife Refuge. You never got that sense from the Democrats. They claimed it was going to tear up the Arctic National Wildlife Refuge. No, it's basically a postage-size stamp footprint. The same is true for this data center in Utah, but Tucker Carlson wants you to believe it's all 40,000 acres. It's not true at all. The left is trying to scare people. The left is trying to get us not to develop because the left is rooting for China. The progressive left in the United States has determined that the free market system of the United States is bad, and they wish to undermine it through a perpetual campaign to seed doubt in the American public's mind about the goodness of America. And they're being funded by the Chinese, and you should not fall for it. And again, I say this as someone who recognizes legitimate concerns about data centers, but the question is, do you want China to win or not? Do you want China China to win. If you don't want China to win, you need to support the United States. And one of the things we need in this country to stop the Chinese from winning is we need to win the AI war. And to do that, we need the data centers.
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1: Ladies and gentlemen, I need to provide you a moment of trivia. One day you're going to be at a bar. You're going to be intoxicated, and the trivia host, my friend Doug Turnbull or someone like that, is going to ask you a question. Name the only state in the United States of America that does not touch a major body of water in which there's been a shark attack. What state in our union that does not touch an ocean or sea, is the only one, has had a shark attack? You're not gonna get it. Des Moines, Iowa. There is no major body of water around Iowa. It doesn't touch the Great Lakes. It doesn't touch the Atlantic, the Pacific, the Gulf of Mexico. It is landlocked Iowa, although it does have the Mississippi River. But no, there was a zoo exhibit inside a shopping mall. What could possibly go wrong? A shark bit an employee. The zoo called Blue Zoo has announced it is closing. They've gone up on rent. They've had all sorts of issues. But yep, in the middle of Iowa, there's been a shark attack. So when you map out all the shark attacks in the United States, you get Massachusetts, you get Georgia, you get the Carolinas and Virginia and Florida, and you get Louisiana and Texas, you get California, and there's one single dot in the state of Iowa for a shark attack. Next time you're planning your trivia questions, friends, what corn-fed state, landlocked state, has had a shark attack? It would be Iowa. I'm amazed by the story. Literally, someone put up the map on Twitter of all the states where there are have been shark attacks, and you got Massachusetts, you got Florida, you got California, you got Texas, and you've got Iowa. Wild times in America, indeed. All right. Now, before I get out of here, I got to remind you, first of all, tomorrow is an open line Friday. One of the things I'm going to want to talk about tomorrow that we didn't get to today is that Mamdani in New York, he was able to close a multi-billion dollar shortfall in the budget. And the Democratic Socialists of America are saying Democrats and Republicans have been able to do this. And Mamdani, the great Mamdani, was able to close a budget shortfall of $12 billion. Do you know how he did it? The state of New York has given New York City $8 billion to bail it out. And for the rest of the money, they're just not going to pay into the pension fund for the retirees. That's right. The mostly union employed retirees aren't going to get money in their pension thanks to Mamdani. That's how he solved the budget problem, like every other politician. The Eden Pure Thunderstorm, you can get three of them and save $200 at EdenPureDeals.com. 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It also wipes out 99.9% of bacteria and viruses that flow through the device because it generates plasma that hits the bacteria and viruses and kill them. 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
8: From ABC News, I'm Michelle Franzen. As contact tracing continues following the hantavirus outbreak on board the cruise ship, the CDC updating the public on the potential infections here in the U.S. 41 people being monitored in states, the CDC says, for symptoms after being exposed to the virus. Passengers evacuated from the ship remain in quarantine centers in Nebraska and Georgia. One man, Dr. Stephen Kornfeld, who stepped up to serve as the ship's doctor after the vessel's doctor contracted the virus and later tested positive himself, has now been cleared by health officials to leave isolation. ABC's Victor Oquendo has more.
9: Kornfeld saying he felt like he was coming down with the flu. One of his samples taken on the cruise ship, later testing positive for hantavirus.
10: This is a very secure facility. So if I am to get sick and spill virus, there's no way that virus is getting out of this building.
9: His most recent PCR test coming back negative. He's now out of the biocontainment unit.
8: There are no Americans who are considered cases in Kansas. Health officials say three people who were not on the ship but exposed to hantavirus abroad have been taken to hospitals to be observed. In China, talks between President Trump and President Xi lasted for several hours. Chinese state media reports Xi warned Taiwan is the most important issue for U.S.-China relations, and if handled improperly, it could lead to clashes. Talks also centering on the Iran war and blockade in the Strait of Hormuz. The commander of the U.S. Central Command, Admiral Brad Cooper, testifying today before the Senate Armed Services Committee, says Iran's missile, drone, and naval capabilities have been severely damaged by the operations.
11: Iran has a significantly degraded threat, and they no longer threaten regional partners or the United States in ways that they were able to do before. Across every domain, they've been significantly degraded.
8: Jobless claims rose last week by 12,000 new filings compared to the prior week, more than double what analysts projected. You're listening to ABC News.
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15: 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I'm Denise Pellegrini. The active adult home builder business appears to be on a pretty solid foundation right now.
16: So among the public builders, there's really two that come to mind in terms of the active adult 55 and over space. It's Pulte and Taylor Morrison. And, you know, it's an area of the business that tends to be higher margin or typically bigger communities. And, you know, we've heard from both of them that demand there is doing pretty well.
15: Drew Redding is analyst with Bloomberg Intelligence.
16: Higher into the market, and even that the active adult space tends to be a more discretionary buyer. So if, you know, they're sitting on a lot of home equity, then you typically see that business performing well.
15: Lennar, Toll Brothers, and United Properties are also involved in the business now as a silver tsunami of demand from aging baby boomers for single-story living with resort-like amenities intensifies. And the supply isn't growing fast enough to keep up with the demand. And that's the Bloomberg Real Estate Report. I'm Denise Pellegrini.
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21: I'm certified first warning meteorologist Nikki Sheeks, and for today, it's going to be a lot drier compared to the last couple of days, with just a few showers possible as we head into the 5-6 o'clock hour. So most of us won't be seeing any rainfall. Instead, plenty of sunshine throughout the afternoon and warm temperatures in the upper 80s.
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25: Oh my goodness. You know, sometimes I am amazed at the way the people on the mainstream, I don't know, what do we call them anymore, the media that's so biased, how they will get into a battle with our representatives. And, you know, this time it's between my son's company, TMZ, well, his company, he works for them, and they're in a battle with Spencer Pratt, the guy who's running against Karen Bass to become the mayor of Los Angeles. The guy happens to be a reality TV star, and boy, that just makes them crazy, right? They think Trump and they can't stand it. But the guy is amazing. If you saw the debate, he knows all the issues. He's thought deeply about them. He lost his home to the fires. Whoops. What is that? Whoops. I don't know what that is. Whoops. Whoops, sorry. I don't know what that is, but I'm trying to get it to turn off. Okay. Anyway, I mean, I don't understand why they would even go after this guy. Shouldn't we want people to be part of the system that are not politicians? That, to me, seems to be ideal. I don't understand why they would go after this guy. And again, I said, if you saw that debate, then you know, like I know, that this guy really knows his stuff. So we'll see. They dropped a poll about his latest expose, and readers were pretty unimpressed. The campaign that he's running is clean. So he's fighting off these allegations that he doesn't meet the residency requirements to run for mayor because his home burned down during the Pacific Palisades fires in January. So the poor guy is homeless, essentially. And they're saying, well, then you can't run for mayor. He said, I don't need to sleep there every night. I don't need to go number two on that toilet. That is my home. Unbelievable. On Wednesday, it was TMZ that reported that he isn't living in the trailer at all on his residence. He's got an Airstream trailer there. But he goes into a hotel room most of the time. Can anybody blame him? He called into the TMZ offices and angrily defended himself. He said, this is where I live, period. His political opponents, of course, are using the report to try and discredit his campaign. What I don't understand is, don't we all agree that the founding fathers wanted all kinds of people to represent us? They wanted bankers and writers and, you know, just regular people, office managers, people who had skills, but they didn't have to be lawyers. When did we get so messed up that the only thing we accept is lawyers? First and foremost, too many lawyers in that Congress, too many lawyers. I think that they should be banned. How about that? So there's a lot of chaos going on in China, according to a number of the news sites. Again, I don't know. Nobody really knows what you can believe, right? But there are signs that there are some tensions in Beijing. You know, I did a piece this morning. It's the what we call my 3-minute piece that airs. I don't even know when it airs. I think it airs at 6 o'clock at night and at the end of the morning show. But it's fascinating to me how people are paying very little attention to this China trip in terms of, is Trump the right guy? And I definitely make the case for how he is the right guy, much like only Nixon could go to China. At some point, you have to understand that powerful people admire and respect other powerful people. And that doesn't mean that you think highly of Xi Jinping. You know, no reason to think highly of him. He's a communist dictator. However, I need a president that maybe scares him a little bit. And apparently, they're not interested. So I saw a great piece by, you know, the soccer thing that's coming up, the FIFA World Cup. I don't like soccer. I'm not going to pretend I like it just because it's a big deal. It is the most popular sport in the world. They call it football in most countries where it's played substantially more teams than we have. I mean, you got South America is totally behind that particular sport. Many of the Caribbean islands, Europe, absolutely England. And so the tickets to the World Cup are like crazy expensive. And I don't know why. So I was looking around the internet, doing a little deep dive. And the guy who's in charge of this, the FIFA president, is a guy named Gianni Infantino. And he said he believes tickets have to at least be somewhat expensive. He was speaking at the Milken Global Conference. The Milken Institute has a global conference that took place in L.A. on May 5th. And he was talking about some news stories that have sown massive ticket resale prices. Now, this I find unbelievable, because like I said, I'm not a soccer fan. But sometimes the tickets are selling for millions of dollars. Come on. That's out of control. You have 500 million ticket requests for the tournament, which, by the way, isn't only in America. It's in the United States, it's in Canada, and it's in Mexico. And he said that 25% of the tickets available for the World Cup group stage can be bought for less than $300. That still sounds high to me, but I guess, you know, for an event of this magnitude, it's not considered high. However, when it comes to the massive average price, we're talking $1,600 per ticket, according to Ynet. And Infantino said, you don't want to sell tickets at low prices. He said, I think there are certain elements that we need to understand. We're in a market in which entertainment is the most developed in the world. So you have to apply market rates. And then he further justified the prices by saying that if ticket prices are too low, they will be resold for even more than they are currently, which didn't make any sense to me. But hey, you know, a lot of what I read and a lot of what I hear doesn't make sense to me. In the U.S., it is permitted to resell tickets. And so if you were to sell tickets in general at a price which is too low, those tickets will be bought up by these, I don't want to call their names because I don't know who's guilty. StubHub, Ticketmaster, you know, and if they buy up most of the tickets, they can resell them at a much higher price in any case. And to some extent, that claim has been tested, at least to some degree. And common sense tells us that a lower initial price should result in a lower resale price, and higher ticket prices arguably give less incentive for resellers to scoop up tickets if the cost is already near the market value. So in that regard, the effort to resell wouldn't be worth, you know, it'd be a much slimmer profit margin. And it's people, it's all about money. Lower prices, whether they're for hype or for fan appreciation, always result in resales that more accurately represent the market value. So why not begin closer to the market value? I can understand what he's saying, but I don't know. Would you pay $1,600 for a ticket to the World Cup? I'm just trying to wrap my mind around that. First of all, you'd have to get two, right? You're not going by yourself. So we're already at $3,200 just for your tickets. I can imagine what parking and what the concessions are going to be charging in that very high marketplace. And it gets very complicated. I was trying really to see how this would work. And even with a massive study that was done by the Federal Trade Commission, which looked at the concert ticket sales for 18 top artists, they could not say with any certainty that lower ticket prices initially would help the marketplace and that you still wouldn't be end up at $1,600 a ticket. Whatever the right formula is, the World Cup tickets are out of control. That's all I'm going to say. And for the idea that there is a couple of tickets that are going for $2 million makes me crazy. According to Forbes, tickets for the July 19th final, which will be at MetLife Stadium in East Rutherford, New Jersey, are being resold for up to $2,299,998 per ticket. Those are the prices on their own FIFA resale website. And they get a 15% fee from both the buyer and the seller. So he says it doesn't mean that the tickets cost $2 million. It doesn't mean that somebody will buy these tickets. Actually, if somebody buys a ticket for the final for $2 million, the guy said, I'll personally bring him a hot dog and a Coke. You better do better than that. Probably be more like, you know, a cheese plate and champagne. Tickets to matches like Iraq versus Norway in Foxborough, Massachusetts, on June 16th is that match. And they're still selling for more than $9,844 at the time I researched this morning. While resellers from the U.S. Versus Australia in Seattle, they're asking for $25,000 per ticket. And then he had the nerve to say the tickets are still priced better than the average U.S. college sports event. I don't know about that. He said you can't go to watch in the U.S. a college game, not even speaking about a top professional game of a certain level, for less than $300. And this is the World Cup. What am I missing here in this story? I don't know. I really don't. So this, if you don't have tickets, you probably ought to reconsider what you're going to be doing during the FIFA. Can't we watch it on streaming services anyway? I don't know. No, I don't know. There's not a, the only time I would pay more than a few hundred dollars for a ticket will be when the Knicks are playing in the finals. Then I'd go higher than 300. Yeah. You know what those tickets will be selling for? Imagine. I don't know about 2 million, but there'll be plenty of dollars exchanging hands. Anyway, a lot more to talk about. So much to get through, so many stories to get through today. So, don't forget to download that 850 app. That way you could hear my podcast, anybody's podcast on FTL. You can also get breaking news alerts and even participate in our contest. 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
1: Well, the Democratic Senator from Pennsylvania, John Fetterman, he has everybody upset now. He defended President Trump's comments because he thought, and I agree, that the media took them out of context. So this is what the big issue is, for those of you who don't know. Trump had a pretty clumsy, I'm going to say it was a clumsy response on Tuesday when he was asked if Americans' financial situations were inspiring him to reach a deal with Iran. And he said, this was his response, not even a little bit. The only thing that matters when I'm talking about Iran is they can't have a nuclear weapon. I don't think about Americans' financial situation. I don't think about anybody. I think about one thing. We cannot let Iran have a nuclear weapon. That's all. That's the only thing that motivates me. Now, anybody with a brain realizes that he's very well aware of the current financial situation of America. But were he to allow it to be a motivating factor in reaching a deal, what kind of president would he be? When, you know, when Senator Fetterman went on the Hannity show, he asked him, what is it and why are you the only person whoever can support Donald Trump, no matter what, whether he's on the right side of an issue or the wrong side of an issue? And he said, because I actually think about these things. I don't get the talking points. He said, maybe I'm not on the list. And I get it, because sometimes you'll listen and Elizabeth Warren is saying the same thing that Bernie Sanders is the financial wizard. And then they're saying the same thing that Pramila Jayapal is saying. Like, do they send out notes in the morning? Because that's what Fetterman was alluding to. And the way the media goes out of its way to anything he says is under a microscope. You know, Hakeem Jeffries can say, pump up the protests. And not a word. Everybody's, we're okay with that. And then he'll double down, and they're okay with that. So Fetterman answered, he said, I'm always going to stand with Israel and the Jewish community. And I would like to remind everybody that Israel is our special ally and America is always the force of good in that region, but also in the world now, too. And now, while I'm the only Democrat that voted for that, because all the other Democrats, we've all said in the past, we can't let Iran build the nuclear bomb. And now when someone did something about that to really prevent that, why wouldn't I support that? So I'm proud to have that vote. And also something that the president said before he left for China. He said something that got clipped, saying, I'm not thinking about the American people financially, but what he really was saying, what he did say is like, I am really thinking that we can't let them build a bomb. I don't know why anyone would not be okay with that. I mean, how could we just walk away and, you know, let that happen? And the whole world should be joining us. Stand with us. China, Europe, all these other countries should say, we demand that Iran end their nuclear ambitions. No deal where they get to build a bomb. This is not a hard one. This is not even a 90-10. This is a 99-1 issue. None of us out here in the real world want Iran to have a nuclear weapon. Not if we've ever had a family member serve in the military and had body parts blown off by the IEDs. Not anybody who saw the story that I talked about earlier this week where a grad student, you know, gets hung for protesting. This is a horrible regime, the worst regime you could imagine. And so John Fetterman finds something good about President Trump, and he's nobody in the Democrat Party wants to eat lunch with him. Imagine he goes into the cafeteria. The congressional cafeteria is nice, too. Good food is nice. And he goes in there, and he has to sit by himself or sit with the Republicans. Well, he could be worse. Sitting with the Republicans is probably a better for your digestion, okay? So the new Fed chair, of course, that's all going to take place, I believe, tomorrow. He was just an amazing, breezy, easy get through at a time where I didn't think Donald Trump's not really able to get a lot of people confirmed. And I thought, this is a big one. He's gone after Powell. Powell has dug in. This is going to be rough. And it wasn't that rough. He was first in, they put him in the Federal Board of Governors, I guess, on maybe Monday. And then they went

0: four examples, right? Blaze Media, I can credit them for this. He stated on March 4th of 2021, which was the second year of the pandemic, that inflation might increase, but it would likely be transitory and not enough for the central bank to raise the record low interest rates, a decision that many people suspected was just to please Joe Biden, you know, who was then the president, and to make sure, therefore, that he would be reappointed, because it wasn't a good move. And if he's as smart as everybody says he is, then he knew it wasn't a good move. And that's why Trump used to beat up on him all the time. You know, I think that some of the slowdowns that we've seen subsequent to COVID shutdowns were directly attributable to Jerome Powell just didn't really grasp the severity of the whole inflation. And that's a pretty costly, if you're the Fed chair, you really ought to have a handle on all that stuff. And if you don't, then perhaps there's a better job for you, like a soft serve ice cream seller at the county fair. Just saying, you know, in my opinion. And my opinion, really, it's a pretty good, pretty well thought out opinion when you get right down to it. All right, let me take a break, and then we're going to get down to business. So please stay right where you are. I'll be right back.
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2: This is a Bloomberg Money Minute. Boeing shares are down nearly 5% on word from President Trump that China has agreed to buy 200 planes from Boeing in a multi-billion dollar deal that would mark the nation's first purchase of U.S.-made commercial jets in nearly a decade. The purchase was fewer than investors were anticipating. Chinese airlines were expected to order as many as 500 737 MAX jets, as well as some wide-body aircraft. Cerebras Systems shares jumped 89% in its trading debut today after the artificial intelligence chipmaker and data center firm raised $5.5 billion in the year's largest initial public offering yet. And U.S. import and export prices surged in April by the most in 4 years on oil market pressures tied to the Iran conflict. Labor statistics data shows the import price index rose 1.9% from the month before, while export prices rose 3.3%, also the most in more than 4 years. On Wall Street, tech stocks lead the advance. All three major averages are ahead between 0.75% and 1%. Erica Herskowitz, Bloomberg Radio.
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6: From the WPBF 25 Weather Center, I'm First Warning Meteorologist Glenn Glazer. This evening here in South Florida, low temperatures dropping into the 60s around Lake Okeechobee.

0: Okeechobee and mid to low 70s along the coast. Any rainfall will taper off and skies will be mostly clear with light northerly winds. On Friday, hot and humid, high temperatures in the upper 80s with a heat index in the low 90s and a slight chance for isolated rainfall.
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2: So anyway, because not everybody gets to hear my thought of the day, that's what that 3-minute segment is actually called. I have so many thoughts each day that it's just a little glimpse into my mind. And I'm going to share it. You know, thanks for a really well-researched piece by Brigitte Gabriel at Act for America. But she described it as President Trump is literally standing, not figuratively, he's literally standing in the lion's den in Beijing because he's eye to eye with the Chinese communist regime that wants to bury this country. They want to be the superpower. They're not interested in playing fair with anybody, but least of all with us. He knows exactly what's at stake. I know a lot of people, including some of my dear friends, will say, I don't know what's on his mind. What could he be thinking? Well, sometimes I have no idea what he's thinking, but inevitably I understand it. And that doesn't mean I'm going to agree with it either. But he has never been fooled by the Xi Jinping's fake smiles and all that political handshaking and appearances. Donald Trump knows better, you know. And that doesn't mean he doesn't even like the guy. He probably does. He likes powerful men and powerful men like him and women. But he understands, and I cannot think of another president who did, that the Chinese Communist Party is not our friend. Okay? It is a ruthless adversary. It's waging a sophisticated campaign to infiltrate, subvert, and dominate the United States of America from within. The spies are here already. They're embedded in our cities. They're embedded in the federal government. They're embedded in these sensitive institutions. I mean, just this week, we saw Elaine Wang, or Eileen, I think is her name, the former mayor of Arcadia, California, okay? She agreed to plead guilty to acting as an illegal agent of the People's Republic of China. Yeah. She's the mayor of a town in California. And she's a naturalized U.S. citizen. She was working with Chinese officials and her then fiancé, who, by the way, has already been convicted on the same charge that she's now facing, to operate a fake news website targeting Chinese American communities. Yeah. She pushed Beijing's propaganda, including any articles that she could find that denied the atrocities that were happening, and they were videotaped. And amazing to me, when these leaders, and they have state-controlled media, so the people in China may not know what's going on, but the rest of the world does, which means the people in China do. This alternative sources of information. Now, she's in serving in public office while she's doing this, while she's pushing Chinese propaganda. She's now resigned, you know, in disgrace, and she faces like 10 years in prison if she gets convicted. This is part of a relentless pattern, okay? A Chinese operative recently approached a staffer on the House Select Committee on the Chinese Communist Party and offered them $10,000 for some sensitive U.S. information, policy information on topics like Venezuela and rare earth minerals. And that's audacity, okay? How aggressive is Beijing when it targets the House Select Committee and signals that it has really deep infiltration in things like corporate boardrooms, in universities, we know that. In defense contractors, that should scare you to pieces. And our supply chains are a mess because of the CCP. And their strategy is deliberate, and it's multi-layered. You have economic incentives. You have these networks from the people, these diaspora networks. You have United Front influence operations, and you have outright spies. I'm talking like the good old days. I'm talking James Bond style. They exploit our openness. They think it's weakness. And then they advance all this hybrid warfare. They steal our technology. They corrupt our officials. And I'm not saying they just try to corrupt our officials. They are successful. And they divide the people of this country. That's crazy. You know, and at the same time this is going on, Beijing is tightening this relationship, this dangerous axis with Iran. They are literally, they serve as Tehran's top oil buyer. And that means they're the strategic lifeline that's holding that regime together, if you could call it together. China purchases 90% of Iran's exported oil, and often at a steep discount. So essentially, they're funneling tens of billions of dollars annually into the world's leading state sponsor of terrorism. That's the truth, okay? And why it's not being covered more by the media is beyond my comprehension. Do they not care? I know they know. This revenue, which accounts for a huge part of Iran's government budget, that's what sustains all the disgusting, atrocious, horrible atrocities across the Middle East. They attack other Middle Eastern countries. They kill their own people for protesting. So there are reports of even deeper ties, including potential technology and intelligence cooperation. Now that should scare us. And that's a threat from the South China Sea to the Strait of Hormuz. So this summit could not be more consequential. I guess that's what explains why every news guy is there, even the opinion guys, because President Trump is sitting down with Xi Jinping in the middle of what's going on in the Middle East, and he knows that the CCP, their dream is they want a world that's remade under their totalitarian vision. They respect strength and nothing else. And President Trump has the discernment, and he's definitely got the backbone and that kind of America first clarity that's needed right now. Nobody else was willing to do this. And he needs to double down, press in to these talks with an unyielding focus. He's got to confront Beijing's influence networks, the ones that are here on our soil. He's got to secure our supply chains. Remember when we couldn't even get the precursors for the medication for the virus? Yeah. Not to mention, where'd the virus come from? China. That China virus. His job, the president's job, is to protect our technological superiority. It's to deliver outcomes that safeguard us, our sovereignty, our prosperity, and our security. We didn't build the greatest nation in history to surrender it to Xi Jinping or to any other of these Beijing tyrants that may come after. The time for complacency is over. You got to have the kind of leadership that rejects appeasement that's disguised as engagement. America will prevail, but it'll prevail through unity, through resolve, and through unapologetic strength. That's the part that, for some reason, the Democrat Party doesn't like. They don't want us to be a strong man, they call it. They don't want us interfering. Well, if not us, who? We are the standard for, and as messed up as we are still the gold standard when it comes to a governmental system that is designed to work for the people. Doesn't always do that because it involves people, and people are not all decent and honest, that's for sure. And politics seems to attract an inordinate amount of liars and thieves. That's why I'm tired. That's why I'd like to see Spencer Pratt as a mayor of L.A. I'd like to see more people sitting in Congress who are bakers. Anything but lawyers. We have a couple of physicians. It's always good to have some doctors. We should have some linguists. We should have all kinds of people. I'm even okay with American history professors or political professors, because at least they understand how it's supposed to work. But again, it's an uphill battle. When you're fighting one party, and you're fighting the media who defends that party, it's a pretty hopeless and thankless task. But it's got to be fought. That's the bottom line. This is not confusing. The president, a friend of mine texted me or emailed me, said that the president is kind of more like us than you might think. He loves his grandchildren. He's thinking about their future. And he's thinking about the existential threat to humanity. Because guess what? That threat, he's face to face with it in China right now. And we shouldn't pretend otherwise. And I don't know. Look, I'm tired of defending him against false claims. Every time he says anything, they parse it or they leave out the important part. It's old already. Get a new playbook, Democrats, because you're not fooling anybody anymore. Well, I shouldn't say that. You're fooling almost half the population, which scares me. Anyway, don't forget, coming up after me is Guy Benson, followed by Will Kane. Then it'll be Joe Pags, Lars Larson, the Overnight Guys, until 6 a.m. when Jennifer Ross and Stephen Diener, they come back with the South Florida Morning Show, followed by Brian Kilmeade at 9, Eric Erickson at noon, and I get to come back at 3 o'clock every day. Isn't that cool? It is for me. Anyway, I still have a segment left in today's program, so please stay right where you are.
3: 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Jen, Diener, Kilmeade, Erickson, Joyce, Benson, and more. 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

0: Oh, boy. I tell you, you can't please anybody. I will say this. There are some decent politicians out there, and sometimes they go after them in a way that makes no sense to me. Like Mike Johnson. I don't find him one of the great speakers of all time. I don't. I think he has a really tough job. First and foremost, he has a skim, barely has a majority, and he's got to deal with President Trump. You know, not easy. It was easier for Newt Gingrich to deal with Bill Clinton, and they were on the opposite side. So I get it. But not a lot gets done. I guess that's what I'm concerned about. I don't know why more things haven't been accomplished. I know it's a slim majority, but there's some stuff that you can get the Democrats to buy in on. And when it comes to this whole issue of affordability, we can't run from this anymore. And certainly the Republican Party better not run from it. People are experiencing hard times, and they're watching the world spin out of control politically. You got wars and rumors of wars, very biblical. But you cannot forget ever for a moment that the people sitting around their kitchen tables are not talking about the Middle East. Well, not many of them. They're not talking about even China. They're talking about how much it cost when they went to Winn-Dixie. They're talking about their insurance costs, which are out of control. They're talking about not having sufficient money to even pay copays if they're able to have health insurance. That's what they talk about around the kitchen table. And I think the Republicans don't talk enough about the relief that has been provided, and they should have a plan to provide more. You know, because the Democrats, their idea of relief is, we'll pay you to stay home. You know, it's like, it doesn't make sense. It doesn't pass the smell test, so people don't buy it. But there should be a real plan, something that will keep them encouraged and keep them voting for the party. Because otherwise, you know, you can make the old historical, you know, everybody knows that the party in power loses seats. I mean, I've heard all that. So have you. But you can't change that without a strategy. And there's only one strategy right now that's going to work. You have got to, the Republican Party has got to confront the affordability issue head on, and they better have a plan. You know, I remember Newt Gingrich, the contract with America, right? It was a plan. It had things that they intended to accomplish when they were in power. Now, not all of them were accomplished, but the plan was inspirational. You know, you can really credit Newt for that. I've never seen anything like that, but he pulled it off. And then he set about doing it. He was a speaker who kept, he dragged them into sessions. None of this, you know, 2 months off for vacation, and then you come back for one day, and then, well, we'll call you back if we need you. No. Things got done because they had to stay there until they got done. You know, Newt was a taskmaster, and that's what you need. You know, if the Republican Party is going to produce, then they cannot whine and complain if they lose. You know, it's not that it's inevitable because it's, you know, that's how it's always been. It's because the American people need relief. They want somebody to tell them that everything's going to be okay because they're going to accomplish certain things. Now, you and I, you know, we don't know the answer. I certainly think there's a combination of economic issues. You know, certainly I believe interest rates play a big part. I think that, you know, if you're in the middle of a war, you're going to have problems. You're going to have economic issues that you're going to have to convince the people it's worth taking this on. And I just, you know, it's not enough to just say it's the right thing to do. Iran can't have a nuclear weapon. Okay, we all agree. now, what's next? You know, we have basically stopped them from being able to get a nuclear weapon anytime in the near future. So how about it? You know, what's your next plan? What's the next strategy? What are you promising the people that will make that dinner table conversation go more like, look at this, you know, I'm able to buy more groceries this week than I did last week. Or gas prices are coming down. It's slow and it's hard, but we can see there's hope, you know, and feed that hope. That's what's missing. Anyway, so much for my campaign strategy hat. I'll take it off now as I bid you a fond adieu. You know, thank you for your time this time. Until next time, of course, I always have a plan, and that plan is to be back on the air at 3 o'clock, if it be his will and he delays his coming, because what lies behind us and what lies ahead of us, so those are tiny matters compared to what lies within us. So wherever you are, just be yourself. Everybody else is taken. And then think, look up and think positive just for today. Do yourself and me a favor. Sky is blue where I am. God bless you. God bless Israel. And God bless the USA.
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3: It needs to be open that Iran cannot have a nuclear weapon, but we didn't get any of that from the Chinese readout. No mention of the Strait or even Iran at all by name, which reflects what experts have been telling me, which is that while Beijing wants this war to end, they see it as America's problem to solve. They don't want to get pulled in too deeply.
4: Americans kept up spending in April, but at a slower pace, according to the latest retail sales report, concerns over the war increasing along with prices on goods. In California, a civil case brought by Elon Musk against OpenAI Sam Altman is nearing an end. Closing arguments got underway today. ABC legal contributor and Hofstra Law professor James Sample has more.
5: Elon Musk's lawsuit essentially says that Sam Altman and the OpenAI team turned what was supposed to be exclusively, or at least primarily, a nonprofit into one of the biggest companies in America on a for-profit basis. Sam Altman and the OpenAI team say that Elon Musk is essentially a sour grapes individual who had an opportunity to stay with the company, who himself saw the need for a for-profit model, and who left under really bitter and unpleasant terms.
4: In New Mexico, officials say all 4 people on board the medical aircraft that crashed earlier today died. They also located the plane in Lincoln County. The cause of that crash remains under investigation. Severe storms targeting parts of the Midwest and South today. Thunderstorms, meantime, in the Rockies in the past 24 hours. Recorded gale and hurricane force winds in Montana, Idaho, Wyoming, and Utah. A dust storm in Utah caused an 8-vehicle pileup, injuring at least 7 people. 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
11: 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I-95 South, an accident at Okeechobee Boulevard with heavy traffic back to Palm Beach Lakes Boulevard. In West Palm Beach, Military Trail South, an accident at Blue Heron Boulevard. Forest Hill Boulevard North, an accident at Southern Boulevard. And in Broward, an accident on Ramblewood Drive East, just beyond University Drive. 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I'm Sharina.
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13: From the WPBF 25 Weather Center, I'm First Warning Meteorologist Glenn Glazer. This evening here in South Florida, low temperatures dropping into the 60s around Lake Okeechobee and mid to low 70s along the coast. Any rainfall will taper off and skies will be mostly clear with light northerly winds. On Friday, hot and humid, high temperatures in the upper 80s with a heat index in the low 90s and a slight chance for isolated rainfall.
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15: Welcome into a brand new hour of the Guy Benson Show, Thursday edition. We're live in California at KSRO in Sonoma County. Our great affiliate here, an event tonight we'll tell you more about a bit later on. As we enter the middle hour, we remind you that our website is GuyBensonShow.com, that our podcast is always free after the show, including Bonus Benson on the weekends. And we bring you this Fox News alert on the markets. And get this, the Dow surging 370 points despite some of the rough inflation news this week, both on CPI and PPI. Not good news at all for the U.S. economy. However, the Dow and the market seeing a couple things on earnings that have them potentially feeling good. Of course, the backdrop is President Trump's trip to China as well being watched very closely. And at least for today, the Dow finished above 50,000 once again. Dow closing the day at 50,063 points at the bell. So a market update there. Joining us now here on the Guy Benson Show, since we're out here on the West Coast and in California, a perfect opportunity to talk to some people who are trying to fix this place, one of whom is Sheriff Chad Bianco. He's the sheriff of Riverside County, and he's a gubernatorial candidate for the Republicans here in this state. Sheriff Bianco, welcome to the show.
16: Thank you. Glad to be here.
15: So I've watched a number of the clips from the debate that you guys had recently, and it was stormy at times. You've got the Democrats all fighting each other while fighting you and Steve Hilton at the same time. Some sort of memorable moments in those exchanges. Cutting through some of that, if you were to speak directly to voters, and there's a bunch of them in California listening right now, what would be your top three agenda items to try to right the ship in a state that has so many problems right now? What would be items 1, 2, and 3 for you if you became governor?
16: You're limiting me. There's got to be like 1,000. But the top three, obviously the biggest issue concerning everyone in California is the cost of living. The cost of living has to be drastically reduced. What we know as an absolute fact is the cost of living in California is purposely inflated by a failed state government because of their agenda, because of their green climate agenda. And to fix that, it's regulation. We are completely over-regulated in every single industry in our state. So we absolutely must remove all, if not all, most, if not all, of the regulations that are harming businesses. That's why businesses are leaving. That with taxes. So we have to reduce taxes. Ultimately, you lower the cost of living by reducing the burden on businesses and home builders. But one of the issues in California is the cost of gas. With me as your governor, we will be oil independent. We will actually make money off of oil. And ultimately, you get the top three big things that are the cost of living is taxes, regulation, and homes. We reduce the regulations and remove the regulations on businesses and home builders. So now we have a lower by a third. The price of a home is lowered by a third. We have the lowest price gas in the country, or at least close to the lowest price gas in the country, because we can be oil independent in California. And then you remove taxes. My goal is once we start utilizing our natural resources in California, get rid of the waste, fraud, and abuse, we will not have a California state income tax.
15: I mean, that's a huge, lofty goal, given it's kind of the other end of the spectrum right now. I mean, you talked about the cost of gasoline and energy prices. As you well know, it's some of the worst in the whole country out here in California. And I know a lot of the politicians, the Democrats who run this place with one party rule, they say, well, it's Donald Trump and it's the war in Iran. And isn't this terrible? I'm always sort of confused by that, because isn't their policy higher gas prices for the planet? Shouldn't they be happy when gas prices are higher? Because the reason California has such high gas prices, you can say in the temporary realm, or you know, the short term, the Iran situation has something to do with it. But as a matter of public policy, gas prices have been very high in California for a long time by choice. So it's a strange complaint that they make to me.
16: It is. And you kind of mentioned in the beginning about the, you know, sometimes volatile moments in these debates. My entire life is about honesty. I mean, the law enforcement profession, we're the only profession in the country, in the world probably, that if you tell a lie, you get fired immediately. So I'm all about honesty, and I always have been. So when they get up here and they're lying to everyone because it's political silly season, it infuriates me to no end. And this is one of the big issues. They have purposely caused the price of gasoline to be so high in California because they don't want you driving gas cars. They want everything going electric. They want to get rid of the oil industry. The refineries are all leaving. The gas companies all leaving. It is by design. But yet now it's an election season and they want your vote. So to cover for themselves, they're blaming President Trump and a month and a half long war, that somehow that's the cost of gas instead of their failed policies for the last 30 years.
15: Right. I mean, there have been problems here for years. They're like, oh, don't pay attention to that. It's just the Strait of Hormuz in the last few weeks. That's it. It doesn't make sense. I guess they're counting on voters to buy into that. One of the other moments in the debate that was interesting was the endorsement by multiple opponents of yours on the left, principally Katie Porter. But this is the policy in California embraced by Governor Newsom and others, which is They are affirmatively in favor of taxpayer-funded health care plans for illegal immigrants. And she referred to those illegal immigrants as Californians, saying, yes, that's the plan, that's the policy. I know elsewhere in the country they say it's a right-wing fever dream. It's a total lie that illegal immigrants get health care, but that is the policy in California, even though it's bankrupting the state health care system. We also saw in the mayor's debate in Los Angeles, you know, this has sort of tangentially come up in your race as well, that you had both of the major left-wing candidates in that race talking about non-citizens being allowed to vote in elections in California in certain circumstances, whereas Spencer Pratt was the one guy on stage to say, you know, no to that one. I feel like a lot of voters around the country don't quite appreciate how extreme things have gotten in politics under one-party rule in California.
16: They don't. The rest of the country, really, unless you live in New York, you have no idea what the disaster of one-party politics can do to a state. And I'll be, we don't have it, but it would be just as bad if it was one party on the other side. If it was one party to the far right, things would probably be just as bad here, just in other ways. So the nature of our government has been set up that compromise is the way that you make everyone happy. And when I say everyone happy, you can't make everyone happy. You just make everyone equally less happy. And that's how government is supposed to be designed. But in California, when you have one party rule, the Senate and the Assembly, then backed up by the governor, they can do anything they want down their political ideological agenda. And when you say that, it's like, well, that's what we have here. Everything that they have here in California is on purpose. The highest cost of living is on purpose. The highest gas is on purpose. We don't have water here in California. It's on purpose because they believe that there's too many people on the planet. And so you can't expand California cities by building homes because we don't have enough water, or they've mismanaged the water. So they keep you from getting water. Now you can't build homes. Now we have a housing shortage, and now we have a $1 million home is the average. It's their design that has destroyed California. It's an ideological one-party rule design, and we're suffering the consequences from it. And the rest of the country, I mean, you look at California. California is supposed to be the greatest state in the country, and it's just being ruined by politics that some people outside of the state don't realize the horrific things that we're living through with cost of living, with money in California, just because of a greedy, money-hungry, unquenchable thirst for your taxpayer money state government.
15: You know, I would quibble a little bit. I would say that if the Republicans ran a state, as they do many places, it would be a lot better run than California. It would be a lot better off under one-party rule. But I do agree with you that one-party rule can breed extremism and bad decisions, and certainly an unaccountable arrogance, which is what we're seeing in some red states for sure, but also very much in California. There's an amazing ad. One of the other Democrats in this race, a crowded field, Matt Mahan, is the mayor of San Jose, who to me is like kind of the least crazy of the Democrats in this race by some margin. He seems like he has some interest in competent governance and moderation, unlike almost any of the other ones. He and his team put out an ad highlighting the almost like allergy of some of his fellow Democrats to tough questions in the media. This ad is a montage featuring Javier Becerra, who is now one of the front runners after Eric Swalwell was defenestrated for various reasons, and also Katie Porter, who was sniping at you at the debate. She had infamously not wanted to take tough questions. Here they are, I think, just showcasing that arrogance and lack of accountability. Again, this is a Democrat ad about this problem. Cut 23.
17: By the way, this is a profile piece. This is not a gotcha piece, right?
18: I feel like this is unnecessarily argumentative. What is your question?
19: The question is the same thing I asked everybody. These questions are fair. It's in order to learn about you as a candidate.
17: So long as it's about the profile.
18: I'm running for governor because I'm a leader.
19: So you're not going to answer questions from reporters? I don't know how you define profile, but I'd like to begin the interview.
18: I'm going to try to win every vote I can. And what I'm saying to you is that
17: you talk about all the things that I've done, things I want to do, along with some tough questions. But not only tough questions.
18: I don't want to keep doing this. I'm going to call it.
19: You're not going to do the interview with us?
18: Nope, not like this. I'm not.
15: I mean, Sheriff, can you talk about how you expect most media interviews to go versus the thin-skinned nature of what we just heard there from two of the leading Democrats in this race?
16: Yeah, that's pretty common. And unfortunately, it's because they can't or they refuse to answer truthfully, and they know they're going to get caught up in their lies, and they don't want that on camera. They don't want to expose themselves. What should be happening is I will, I'll pat myself on the back. Every interview I go into, every single reporter in this governor campaign has said, wow, you'll answer anything. That's how it should be. There shouldn't be any off-limit questions. Government is supposed to be about transparency. It's supposed to be about the people that we represent. And if you have secrets, if there's some topic that is that's out of the question, that is off limits, you're in the wrong line of work. You shouldn't be a public servant. And it is very common, and I have to agree with you that Matt Mahan is probably the only normal person on that stage that you've seen in those debates from the left side, even though he's just as crazy in some of the things that he says, but he's more toward the middle. The far right absolutely the far left, the progressive left, they have to limit questions because the truth destroys everything that they talk about.
15: Chad Bianco is the sheriff of Riverside County. He's running for governor here in California. One of the other Republicans in that race, Steve Hilton, will be here tomorrow. Since we're out in California, might as well have the conversation. Sheriff, thank you so much for your time today. We really appreciate it.
16: You betcha. Love the show. Keep it up.
15: Thanks so much. When we come back, some fireworks on Capitol Hill involving public safety and some of the madness in Northern Virginia. It's not just California. We'll tell you what happened coming up.
20: Same issues, but with a fresh perspective. The Guy Benson Show.

0: 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I've been surfing here since I was a kid. Now, seeing my grandson out on the water, it means everything to me. Watching him and taking in the blue waves, the sea breeze, the blurry horizon.
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16: 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Turnpike South, an accident on the approach to Sunrise Boulevard with heavy traffic back to just past Commercial Boulevard. I-95 South, the accident at Okeechobee Boulevard has been cleared, but still seeing heavy traffic up to Blue Heron Boulevard. In Broward, Sunrise Boulevard East, an accident just before the US 1 merge, delays back to Northeast 4th Ave, and 595 West, an accident on the approach to the Turnpike. 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I'm Sharina.
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18: So the House Judiciary Committee was an interesting spot earlier today. Steve Descano was a witness. He is the so-called prosecutor in Fairfax County, Virginia, very blue county in Northern Virginia. And he is an effectively pro-crime, pro-criminal, pro-illegal immigration prosecutor, which is a bad combination. And one of the horrible crimes that happened on his watch was the murder of Stephanie Minter. We talked about it here. She was murdered at a bus stop. This innocent woman, murdered at a bus stop, had her throat slit by a violent criminal illegal immigrant with dozens of previous charges. Arrested multiple times. The police there had begged in writing Descano's office not to let this guy go, because they feared he was going to kill someone, and that's exactly what he has now allegedly done. But under Descano's policies of soft on crime and sanctuary policies, which is what they have in Fairfax County, now the whole state, thanks to fake moderate Governor Abigail Spanberger, this guy was back out on the street yet again, despite all those previous charges, some of the most violent of which, by the way, were dropped, of course, by Descano's office. He was out there to then now allegedly commit murder. So Descano now, under oath and under the glare of the spotlight on Capitol Hill, apologized to the Minter family for their loss. But he's not actually sorry for the policy, which directly led to that murder. So he's not really sorry. It's BS. Now, he had also put on his website his pro-illegal immigration philosophy when it comes to enforcing the law. Jim Jordan of Ohio asked a question about why all of a sudden recently that portion of the website was deleted. Listen to this back and forth, cut 49.
19: This guy murdered somebody, and I'm asking you, why did you change your website?
20: Well, do you not want me to talk to you about the actual case?
19: I want you to answer the first question I said.
20: Which was about the case,
19: why did you change your website?
20: Well, sir, because the website is not my policy. My policy...
19: This is your campaign website where you said our office will take immigration consequences into account when making charging and plea decisions. Immigration consequences were certainly part of the game here, part of the issue here with Mr. Morales Ortiz.
20: No, they weren't.
19: You decided
20: they absolutely were not. You are assuming something that is in fact untrue, because you are misrepresenting my policies. My policies do not say that we do not prosecute people.
19: Well, if you're proud of your policies, why'd you change your website?
18: Because the answer went on. Well, that's the difference between a campaign and what your actual policies are. And according to Nick Minock, who I joke is the only reporter in Virginia, he said even Descano supporters in the audience there in the gallery gasped. When he said, oh, you'd have to be obtuse, was the word he used. Obtuse not to understand that there's a difference between the policies that you tell voters versus your actual policies. So he's getting all indignant there, insisting that the guy who was walking the street after all those charges to allegedly commit murder of Stephanie Minter, oh, those previous decisions had nothing to do with the fact that he was an illegal immigrant. By the way, of the four most recent murders in Fairfax County, three of them were illegal immigrants, including multiple with prior arrests. Oh, but that had nothing to do with his policy. In fact, that's not his policy. You'd have to be obtuse to think that, he said, in this hearing. And the question was, well, why did you take down that portion of your policy from your website? He's like, oh, well, that was just the campaign. So either he's lying about what his actual policy is, which is what I think he's doing, or he's saying, oh, I just fed a crock of nonsense to voters and then decide to do something completely different. And that's causing an inconvenience for me because of the outcomes of my non-policies, wink. So I just decided to delete it. And you'd have to be obtuse not to understand that. That drew slack-jawed gasps from the crowd. He's not sorry for his policies. He's not sorry for his disastrous approach to law enforcement in Fairfax County, And now he's saying he's either lying under oath to members of Congress, that's the conclusion, or was lying to voters about what his policy was going to be. What a look for Steve Toscano. That is Northern Virginia.

0: Michelle Franzen. The Supreme Court poised to issue a decision on access to a key abortion drug when a temporary stay to block access to mifepristone expires today. ABC's Devin Dwyer has more.
1: Here we are again. This time the suit is brought by the state of Louisiana, which says they are challenging access to mifepristone under these guidelines developed by the Biden administration to allow women to seek the pill via telemedicine, to pick it up by at a pharmacy or to receive it in the mail. It's greatly expanded access. That's how it's been for the past 5 years. But the state of Louisiana says it wasn't safely studied. It was not implemented properly. Therefore, it's illegal. And they got the Fifth Circuit Court of Appeals to agree with them.
0: Customs and Border Patrol Commissioner Rodney Scott confirming that Border Patrol Chief Michael Banks is stepping down. Banks' departure is the latest changes in recent months. Police in Atlanta say they're searching for a suspect in a fatal stabbing today. Officers say a man on a bike stabbed a woman, and they call it an isolated attack. Nearby schools went into lockdown. This is ABC News.
2: This is a Bloomberg Money Minute. Fresh record highs on Wall Street today for the NASDAQ and the S&P 500 as stocks got a big lift from continued demand for AI-related stocks and a modest increase in retail sales last month despite skyrocketing prices at the gas pump. Also helping signs of progress on trade from President Trump's summit with China's Xi Jinping overnight. All the major averages up more than 0.75% today. The Dow up 370, back above 50,000. The NASDAQ up 233, and the S&P was up 57, above 7,500 for the first time ever. The big gainer, shares of AI chipmaker Cerebras Systems up 68%. This was its very first day of trading. And two tech giants are going at it. OpenAI, the maker of the Claude chatbot, is preparing a possible lawsuit against its partner, Apple, saying the iPhone maker's use of its AI technology is too limited and says features can be hard to find and it's hurting OpenAI's brand with its customers. Tom Busby, Bloomberg Radio.
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8: 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Turnpike South, an accident on the approach to Sunrise Boulevard with heavy traffic back to just past Commercial Boulevard. I-95 South, the accident at Okeechobee Boulevard has been cleared, but still seeing heavy traffic up to Blue Heron Boulevard. In Broward, Sunrise Boulevard East, an accident just before the US 1 merge, delays back to Northeast 4th Ave, and 595 West, an accident on the approach to the Turnpike. This traffic is service of Massage Envy and the Traffic Center. I'm Sharina.
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10: From the WPBF 25 Weather Center, I'm First Warning Meteorologist Glenn Glazer. This evening here in South Florida, low temperatures dropping into the 60s around Lake Okeechobee and mid to low 70s along the coast. Any rainfall will taper off and skies will be mostly clear with light northerly winds. On Friday, hot and humid, high temperatures in the upper 80s with a heat index in the low 90s and a slight chance for isolated rainfall.
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0: day on demand, including Bonus Benson on the weekends. Well, I'm very privileged to welcome back to the show Greg Swenson, a friend of mine, who's an American businessman who has spent a lot of time over in the UK, lived in London for years, and he is an astute observer of UK politics from an American perspective. And Greg, welcome back to the show. Great to have you.
1: Thanks for having me.
0: All right, so we talked a bit about this on the show previously. Last Thursday, there was a major election in the UK, sort of their version of the midterms, not quite a perfect analogy, but it's highly scrutinized. It's often predictive in certain ways. And I know the outcomes have created shockwaves across UK politics. From your perspective, what's the upshot of what happened a week ago?
1: I think it's a couple of things, Guy, and you're absolutely right. It really shocked the system that a party that didn't exist 2 years ago, which is the Reform UK Party, actually won the majority, not the majority, but they finished first in the voting. And so it is a shock, not only that they could essentially be the party in power, and meaning Nigel Farage will be the next prime minister, but also it's just the end of the two-party system in the UK. I mean, either Labour or the Tories or Conservative Party have been in power for 100 years. And this is really the end of the system. It doesn't mean that it's always going to be a five-party system here, but for now it is. And that means the party who can win, you know, only 35% or 30% of the vote can end up winning and being in the government. It's a seismic shift.
0: So Nigel Farage's party, this Reform Party, sort of populist right, what's interesting about their victories, and they won like 1,500 seats, these council seats across the country. Labour got absolutely hammered. That's the left-wing party that's currently in power. They've also been challenged on their left by the Green Party, which kind of has this socialist-Islamist combination, that force in UK politics, aligning behind the Greens. When you look at what Reform was able to do, it's kind of an interesting combination from where I sit, because not only did they pull a lot of votes and voters from the Tories, from the Conservatives, the traditional center-right party in the UK, disaffected people who felt like they had been betrayed by the Conservative Party, they also ate Labour's lunch in a lot of parts of the UK. So it's like a double realignment in some ways. What do you make of that coalition now, and what does that look like? Because Reform is still kind of figuring out who they are because they're pretty brand new.
1: Yeah, no, that's a great point, Guy. And I think, yes, Reform, especially in their first year, were taking voters away from the Conservatives. And yet in the last year, they've been taking voters away from Labour. So it's kind of, in a way, it's like Reagan Democrats in 1980 or even, you know, the kind of MAGA movement in 2016 and 2020 and 24. But even more so, and I think it, as Nigel described it last week, it's the end of left-right, and it's more, you know, you're either patriotic and you're against, you know, mass migration, or you're not. And so that's kind of the shift. And so I think Labour and the Greens and even the Lib Dems to a certain degree are the party of open borders and mass migration, and that's the way that Reform is winning.
0: Is that the number one issue, would you say? Because, like, if you can point to Trump and his rise in this country, the initial big issue was immigration. And we're going to build the wall and all of those things. Is Reform basically rallying a bunch of people because of immigration and that it's a hodgepodge of other policies? What's driving, first and foremost, the support for Reform over there? I think it's interesting to Americans because a lot of us have been looking at the UK and, frankly, Europe generally and saying, are they suicidal? Are they out of their minds? These immigration policies are nuts. Is that the tent pole right now for Reform?
1: Absolutely, yes. And that's the driving force. It's the number one issue, not only here in the United Kingdom, but it's just the number one issue in most of Western Europe. And so that's what's driving it. And the people were, as you pointed out, Guy, they were fed up with the Conservative Party, the so-called Conservative Party, not doing anything about it. And they continue to wave in the illegal migration, the boats sailing over from France. And so that frustration really created Reform. Now, there's a risk there because Reform could be viewed as a one-issue party. And if you know, it's between now and 2029 when the next general election will occur. If you know, mass migration dials down a little bit, or God forbid they actually fix the problem, but you know, if it takes a backseat to the economy, and I think even in the U.S. elections in 2024, you know, yes, you know, like open migration or open borders was a huge issue, but I would argue the economy and affordability was, you know, at or even, you know, at the same level or maybe even more significant.
0: Sure.
1: So if that happens, then I think the Tories could potentially come back, because the polls right now, it's really fascinating. Even though reform had an overwhelming victory and the Conservative Party got crushed and Labor got crushed, the polls are telling me that on the economy, Kemi Badenoch, the opposition leader, so the head of the Conservative Party, is actually polling better than reform. And that, so I think reform needs to get away from being a one-issue party. You know, they're taking advantage of it, sure, and maybe that was the way to really launch it.
0: Well, it also feels, and just to jump in, it feels existential. If they can't fix the immigration issue and some of that other related madness, does the UK cease to exist as the country that many Brits want it to be? And certainly from my perspective across the ocean, we need the UK to be. So you've got to fix it meaningfully first. But even hypothetically, if reform were to win the next general and then fix the problem with immigration, as Trump has here, certainly at least in terms of the border crisis, voters will say, OK, job done, ticked the box. Thank you very much. And then not really have that gratitude bleed over into the future because it's over with, right? So Trump isn't getting, I think unfairly, but politics isn't fair, he's not getting the credit with a lot of voters because he has solved a problem that he promised to solve. That then becomes something of a puzzle, I think, for reform moving forward. I do want to ask you quickly, though, about the collapse of Keir Starmer, who's the current prime minister, historically unpopular. He's sort of this jellyfish, very boring, do nothing left-wing guy who is apparently making no one happy at all. Given the results last week, there's all this rumor swirling out there about his demise, how they're going to try to force him out, how dozens and dozens of his own members of parliament say that they want him out. It seems like they're in a major crisis. My attitude is, or at least my impression, Greg, is that his days are very numbered. I don't know how he could possibly cling on this wounded politically. And then what would that mean from a broader perspective? If they throw him overboard, they just replace him with someone similar or potentially worse? What do you make of that?
1: Yeah. So that's the challenge right now is if they throw him overboard, and they're trying. It's gone from rumors, you know, last week it was rumors. This week you had a senior government minister resign and he's challenging Keir Starmer for the leadership position, which basically means he's challenging to be prime minister. The party in power keeps the prime minister, keeps the government, unlike in America. So even though they're throwing out or trying to throw out Keir Starmer, the Labour Party will continue. But as you mentioned, Guy, like whoever replaces him will be much worse. And there's one particular, the first person to actually declare and make the challenge is Wes Streeting. He's kind of considered the center left guy, the more moderate Labour Party person, which I think is hysterical because he's a Marxist. But I think the other people, he's not likely to win, by the way, because the left flank of the Labour Party, the squad AOC wing of the Labour Party will never tolerate a guy like him.
0: Well, especially because I think the party is terrified that they're losing those voters to the Greens. So they want to probably bring back the socialist Islamist vote as much as possible with a hardcore person to try to kind of claw back some of that support from the Greens, right? That at least makes sense to me, what they might try to do at least.
1: No, you're absolutely right. So from the conservative perspective, it's on one hand, it'll be a lot worse, and it will be. 3 years of government that will be much more leftist and Islamist than Keir Starmer's government. However, that will make it a lot easier for reform or a combination of reform and the conservatives to win in 2029. So it's kind of it's a bit of a conundrum. You know, from my perspective, I would rather keep Keir Starmer, frankly. I would rather him stay in the seat, and he might. He got through the Mandelson, the Peter Mandelson, Jeffrey Epstein scandal. which I won't go into. And people were surprised. They thought he was out 6 months ago.
0: He's mortally wounded politically. The polling is so dreadful for him. My guess is that it's just a matter of time. I just want to ask one last question here, Greg, before we let you go. I know that you're busy and it's much later there over in London. You mentioned Kemi Badenoch, the Conservative Party leader, who was definitely on the right side, you know, ideologically speaking, of that coalition. She's been on the show. I actually met her and had dinner with her actually out here in California months ago. I've been impressed by her. And it seems like a lot of center-right voters, even reform voters, are liking the cut of her jib and the way that she's been feisty and very focused and really challenging the government and clear-eyed. People are making Thatcher comparisons. There was a big moment in Parliament in the House of Commons this week where she was trolling almost right down the whole leadership of Labour from the Prime Minister on down, really hitting them hard. There was a moment where she was kind of mocking the gentleman that you just mentioned with all of the machinations behind the scenes to overthrow Keir Starmer. And she was like winking at the fact that they're all distracted by this in-house coup that they're trying to pull against their own prime minister. Here she was in Cut 47.
2: Gutting NHS England, something the Prime Minister announced 14 months ago. But then I suppose the Health Secretary has been a bit distracted lately, hasn't he? Yeah, hasn't he? Yeah. He's chuntry now. Why don't you just do your job? Do your job. Even worse, Mr. Speaker, is what isn't in the gracious speech. There's no point in giving me dirty looks. We all know what he's been up to.
0: And you can hear her members, the Conservative members in opposition, loving what she was doing. I actually watched that entire speech that she gave, and she was sharp. I thought she was terrific. And from a lot of the online commentary that I've read, you've got the center-right voter really pleased with Kemi Badenoch. So how does that play into reform and what Nigel Farage is trying to do?
1: Guy, absolutely right. I mean, she is killing it. She's really come into her own. Her first year was a little more difficult. She just didn't seem to be in the groove. And that's when reform was really ticking. And they, you know, that's when reform went from zero and they didn't even exist to 35 in the polls. They've actually come down to 30 in the polling right now. They did win 30% of the vote last Thursday. But, you know, Kemi is having a really good 6 months. She really started to come into her own. And as I said earlier, they've kind of framed themselves as the party of the economy, you know, the best stewards of the economy, which is funny because they were horrible on the economy for 14 years. But you know, that's politics. And they could, you know, and that could be ancient history in 3 years. People will forget that the so-called Conservative Party was the party of windfall taxes and net zero and open borders. So,
0: right, she's saying she wants to bring it back to actual Thatcherite conservatism, and there's a lot of appetite for that, obviously, and how they might coexist or not with reform is an interesting question in the years ahead. I just think for an American audience, the number one point is the lefty prime minister is on the ropes. He could very well be replaced by an even further left prime minister within the Labour Party. And you have on the other side these two rising parties in some respects, especially reform, but the Tories sort of riding the ship of leadership that does not reflexively hate Donald Trump and pander to an anti-Trump domestic constituency. So interesting things and happenings and doings in British politics. We always keep an eye on that, especially after hopefully something of a diplomatic reset by the King on his state visit to the United States recently. And we were very, very pleased to get some expertise here from Greg Swenson, an American businessman who is for years based in London and has a lot of those connections and a terrific analyst as well. Greg, appreciate your time.
1: Thanks, Guy. Great to be here.
0: When we come back, I want to get personal about something that's happened within the Fox family, especially involving a very dear friend of mine. I've been out a few times recently. I want to explain that when we come back.
3: In the swamp, not of the swamp. Guy Benson.

0: I love this place. I've been surfing here since I was a kid. Now, seeing my grandson out on the water, it means everything to me. Watching him and taking in the blue waves, the sea breeze, the blurry horizon.
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9: 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Turnpike South, an accident at Glades Road. I-95 North has an accident at Hepalexo Road. Police on the scene there with heavy traffic back to Boynton Beach Boulevard. I-95 South, an accident in the express lanes on the first of Palmetto Park Road. Hepalexo Road West, an accident just beyond Haverhill Road. And in Broward, State Road 84 West, an accident on the approach to University Drive. This traffic is service of Massage MV and the Traffic Center. I'm Sharina.
10: Not on the program. That was a last-minute change. We had a guest host. And then again yesterday, I was absent, and that was for a reason. If you follow me on social media or our dear friend Kat Timpf, you probably have put together why. Kat, who's been through so much, she lost her mother to cancer in 2014. She's had all sorts of health issues for years, culminating in breast cancer and a double mastectomy, which was diagnosed the day she gave birth to their first child. She just lost last week her beloved cat, Cheens, a cat that she loved more than most people, as regular listeners are well aware. Cheens died. And then out of nowhere, on Thursday, Kat's father, Dan, just 69 years of age, apparently in very good health, had a major cardiac incident in Michigan and tragically passed away. And I was with Kat actually on Gutfeld on Thursday. And then she got word that something bad had happened, and then that terrible, terrible news that Dan had died. And the funeral was in Michigan yesterday, which is why I was off. And on Friday, I spent hours and hours with her at her home, just trying to help. And I'm not sure what more I can really say. You should go look at the post that she put up, the statement about her father on social media, at Kat Timpf. It is beautifully written and very, very sad, but also an amazing tribute to a guy who was just great. I got to know him a little bit myself. And as you might imagine, Kat is reeling. She is really struggling. Her dad was one major source of stability in a very unstable time in her life. And to lose that suddenly and unexpectedly is just a nightmare. So I'll just say that we love you, Kat, and we're going to miss your dad. I literally cannot imagine what you're going through. And your tribute that you wrote is beautiful and moving, and I encourage this audience to go read it. And I would also ask this audience, for those of you who are people of faith, people of prayer, please hold Kat and her family in your prayers and in your thoughts, because it is a really, really tough time for her. And they had to formally say goodbye to Dan Timpf yesterday in Kat's home state of Michigan. And it was an honor to be there for her with some other members of the Fox family. And I just wanted to be transparent about why I've been out and just tell you what's happened to Kat. We do Fridays with Kat all the time on this show. Many of you have gotten to know her, as I have, just through this microphone and through the airwaves. And we're real people. And this is a really awful thing that's happened to her. So please, if you're so moved, pray for Kat. And with that, we'll move on to the final hour of the Guy Benson Show. Up next, the governor of Georgia, Brian Kemp, making some major moves in that state. We'll ask him all about it straight ahead.
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14: ABC News, I'm Michelle Franzen. A temporary stay by the Supreme Court to block a popular abortion pill expires this hour. Justices set to rule on whether expansions made to mifepristone in the past 5 years should be rolled back. Here's ABC's Devin Dwyer.
15: People have been able to access the pill online from a doctor, from a provider, get it in the mail. It is the most commonly formed method of abortion in the United States. We're told 1 in 4 women who get an abortion today get the medication from telemedicine. It's just how it's gone.
14: If the block is upheld, women would still have to have access. They have to go in person to a doctor's office to receive the abortion pill. The summit in China continuing for a second day with working groups focusing on investments and trade. It follows meetings between President Trump and President Xi. Talks highlighted the potential of both countries, but no big breakthroughs on trade, and tensions remain on Taiwan and over Iran. ABC's Selena Wang is in Beijing.
16: Big picture, if you look at what they're saying on camera, both leaders are focusing on stability between these two countries, the long history between the U.S. and China, and President Trump even lavishing praise on Xi Jinping, saying that it's an honor to be his friend, calling him a great leader, a line that's been picked up by state media here in China. But beneath all of that, there's tensions on Taiwan and Iran.
14: An American cruise ship passenger who tested positive for hantavirus has now been cleared to leave isolation. ABC News medical contributor Dr. Alok Patel says it shows protocols are working.
17: By testing negative and being better symptomatically, there's a lot less risk for the general public. That's exactly why this was designed in Nebraska, to keep people there for what's recommended, the full 42 days with the serial monitoring, because that is potentially the long time of incubation when this virus may show up.
14: Health officials continue to monitor more than 36 Americans exposed to the hantavirus. Globally, though, there are 10 confirmed cases from the cruise ship outbreak. You're listening to ABC News.
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0: 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Turnpike South, an accident at Glades Road. I-95 North has an accident at Hepalexo Road. Police on the scene there with heavy traffic back to Boynton Beach Boulevard. I-95 South, an accident in the express lanes on the First of Palmetto Park Road. Hepalexo Road West, an accident just beyond Haverhill Road. And in Broward, State Road 84 West, an accident on the Proshi University Drive. This traffic is service of Massage MV and the Traffic Center. I'm Sharina.
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6: From the WPBF 25 Weather Center, I'm First Warning Meteorologist Glenn Glazer. This evening here in South Florida, low temperatures dropping into the 60s around Lake Okeechobee and mid to low 70s along the coast. Any rainfall will taper off and skies will be mostly clear with light northerly winds. On Friday, hot and humid, high temperatures in the upper 80s with a heat index in the low 90s and a slight chance for isolated rainfall.
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9: Happy hour time on the Guy Benson Show. It's our final hour of three on this Thursday edition of the program. We're out in California. More on that later this hour. Thank you very much for tuning in. GuyBensonShow.com is our online home. 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We're big fans of it. A different kind of alcoholic beverage tonight for us here in Northern California, but typically we're big fans, of course, of the Long Drink. You should check it out if you're 21 plus only. Always drink responsibly, please. 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Well, joining us now is the governor of the great state of Georgia, Brian Kemp, a Republican. Governor, it's great to have you back here.
10: God, great to be back on with you. And listen, if you have any issues in California and need us to come rescue you, let us know.
9: We might have to do that if we stay here longer than expected. And we can't wait to be back in Georgia at some point. We've got a great audience at Extra in Atlanta. So, Governor, you've made an announcement about something that you would like the legislature to move forward on, sort of a package of actions. Walk us through that, your thinking, your goals here.
10: Yeah, well, we know about the Supreme Court ruling, which I've certainly applauded, and I said when that came out, it wasn't a question of if, but when we would need to have a special session to do redistricting in Georgia based off of that ruling. And so I've announced that we're going to have a special session coming up toward the end of June. We also have an issue with some election legislation that didn't get passed during the session, and because of a special election that we're having, because of Congressman David Scott passing away, we've got an elections issue with our voting system that we've got to take care of sooner rather than later, so the timing on the special session just worked better to go ahead and have it toward the end of June.
9: Can you specify what that election system issue is? Because you guys famously changed a little bit how you administer elections a number of years ago, and all the histrionics and demagoguery, all of that played out. It was all exposed subsequently as a lie. There was no voter suppression. But they might hear, oh, here's Brian Kemp talking about elections changes. Are we doing something similar? What exactly are you trying to remedy here?
10: Well, the legislature passed a bill a couple of years ago but never funded it, dealing with the same system that we have, but QR codes on the paper ballots that we print out. That we end up scanning, and because that was never, it wasn't taken up this legislative session, we got a deadline where July 1st that law kind of runs out being in existence, and it creates a legal problem for us if we don't get that fixed before the next election. As you can imagine, all this stuff is very complicated, but it's just something that we've got to get fixed that unfortunately didn't get done this legislative session, but we can deal with it in the special session.
2: So that's sort of just a technical issue. I think the bigger question on a lot of people's minds, because it's a hot issue all around the country, especially recently in the South because of this Voting Rights Act decision by the U.S. Supreme Court, what will that mean potentially for Georgia's congressional districts and how the lines might get redrawn? It looks like in some places Republicans are tapping the brakes, at least waiting on that until next year or the year after, potentially. Others have gone whole hog, willing to maximize Republican seats as much as possible. Others sort of trying to split it a little bit and maybe draw some sort of a compromise potentially with the Democrats. What's your attitude? What's your mindset going into redistricting?
10: Well, we'll certainly work with the legislature. I mean, they'll have a big part in this as they draw, you know, their maps. We've got the congressional maps. In Georgia, you know, the Democrats, back when I first got involved in politics in the early 2000s, were drawing these crazy districts to try to preserve power. And as Republicans have taken over in Georgia, we've tried to draw maps that look good on paper, that keep communities of interest together, that keeps precincts whole and counties whole. And but because of the way the Voting Rights Act was and the way the law was before the Supreme Court ruling, you ended up having to draw these majority-minority districts that just really were crazy configured. And this will give us an opportunity to put communities of interest together and really make, I think, for better maps that represent the will of the people in our state.
2: How would you define, sorry to jump in, how would you define a community of interest? Like, what does that mean?
10: Well, I think, like, when people were outraged when I first ran for the state Senate, I live in Athens, Georgia, and we had the Democrats grew a congressional district that was 240 miles long that stretched from Athens, Georgia, in northeast part of the state, all the way down to Savannah, Georgia, on the coast, just to try to preserve a district that would preserve a Democratic U.S. congressman. And when you just looked at that, it just didn't look right on paper. It made no sense for Athens, Georgia, to be drawn in with a coastal community. And so, you know, now we have districts where, like, the 9th Congressional District is the block of northeast Georgia. The 14th Congressional District is the block of northwest Georgia. Same for the 1st Congressional District and the 8th. I mean, they just are communities of interest. You're not putting, you know, a bunch of rural counties with some big metropolitan city that doesn't make much sense, and it lets the state be better represented.
2: What's the current breakdown on the seat count, and do you think Republicans might end up gaining a seat, multiple seats, over the course of this process? Any guesses on that, informed guesses?
10: It's kind of hard to say, not knowing exactly what the legislature is going to do. I mean, we haven't, you know, I just made this announcement 2 days ago, so we really haven't had an opportunity to sit down and start looking at what maps may look like. I mean, I think there's obviously opportunities for Republican pickups, but I think also you're going to see the legislature focus on making sure that we're drawing good maps that represent the people of our state.
2: Yeah, because it's a very closely divided state, as you know very well. It's one of the key swing states in the country. I do find it very amusing, though, because you're going to hear all the song and dance and the screaming from the left, and they're just expecting everyone to have very short memories, forgetting the wild gerrymandering, setting aside even the racial gerrymandering that they've engaged in Georgia for years. You were just talking about that. I do want to ask you about some of the reaction overall to this national battle. Your former opponent, who you beat twice, although she pretended like she won the first race, even though she didn't, Stacey Abrams, who ended up having her whole voting rights organization fall apart under an ethical cloud, sore loser, election denier, all of that. She was publicly ripping into the Republicans and saying, what we're learning now is that the country sort of divided between authoritarian states and pro-democracy states. And I wonder how she views Georgia and why she feels like she is in a position to lecture anyone on democracy if she's someone who famously, maybe the most famous thing about her, is being an election denier when she lost to you in 2018.
10: Well, it's just the old playbook that they have, Guy. And if you'll remember that 2018 election where she, you know, claimed it was stolen from her and that, you know, I was a voter suppressor and the whole Jim Crow 2.0 thing that played years later after we passed the Elections Integrity Act. In 2018, we had the largest African-American turnout in the country. And, you know, I beat a black female that was my opponent. And so a lot of these things are really just starting to fall on deaf ears. I mean, they're outraged at the maps already, and they haven't even seen what they look like. You know, I told the media today, you know, they might should wait and see what the maps look like before they start criticizing the process and being outraged that we're doing this. I mean, we have to do this. We have to follow the law of the land after the Supreme Court case. We're going to, like I said back in 2020, we're going to follow the law and the Constitution. And after we pass the Elections Integrity Act, you know, we followed the law, and they said it was going to be suppressive in Jim Crow 2.0, and we had record turnout. We had record minority turnout in our state, and, you know, we've had secure, accessible, and fair elections ever since then, but they still act like, you know, we're a bunch of voter suppressors. And I think people are getting tired of that, even, you know, people that traditionally lean Democratic.
2: Senator Raphael Warnock, one of the two Democrat senators in your state. The other one, John Ossoff, is up for re-election this year, this cycle. But Warnock went on with the Pod Bros, that podcast, the Obama guys, and he was singing the same song again, Cut 37. Listen.
3: They are trying to remake this country into their dystopian, racist Jim Crow image. There are too many political hacks on the Supreme Court. And they're doing the bidding of this president who's trying to stay in power at all costs. He knows that Americans are not buying what he's selling. He told them that he was going to lower their costs, that he's raised them. He told them that he was going to keep us out of in war. He took us into another war. And so we have to be full-throated in fighting for voting rights, because while there are other issues, the democracy itself, the ability to have a voice, that's the framework in which we get to fight for all the other things that matter.
2: All right, Governor. So dystopian, racist Jim Crow sounds very familiar, like the things that they lied about when you guys did the voting reforms. You did touch on that. And then also, I just find it interesting. Here's a guy complaining about the cost of living. Yes, it's a key issue for the Republicans. Yes, Trump ran on and won on the economy. So it's now a problem for the GOP because the Republicans are in charge of Washington, D.C., but if you look at inflation and the cost of living and what got us to this place, the mess that Trump campaigned to clean up, Raphael Warnock and John Ossoff were rubber stamp yes votes on all of that inflation spending under Biden and Harris. So I'm not sure if he really has the credibility to be whining about a problem that he helped create, Governor.
10: Yeah, and all the issues that they're complaining about, whether it's voting, fixing the health care system, you know, all these things, I remind people, they had complete control from 2020 to 2022 when all of this was going on and didn't do anything to fix any of those issues.
2: No, you know,
10: they
2: worse.
10: Had the White House. Yeah, they had the Senate. They had the House. And they didn't take action on all these issues, and now they're complaining about them. But it's the same old playbook. And I know in Georgia, people just don't buy that whole voter suppression thing. I mean, we've had record turnout in our state. We've had record minority participation. We've had the University of Georgia do surveys after the elections. I think it was in 2022 and 2024. Like 95% of African Americans applauded the elections process. 5-minute average wait time in the lines after all these, you know, horrific stories they were saying after we passed the Elections Integrity Act. So this is really just the same playbook from the Democrats. And I guess, you know, the senator doesn't want us to follow the law and the Constitution of the land. And I disagree with that. We're gonna follow the law and the Constitution, and the Supreme Court has ruled. And, you know, he may not like it, but that it is what it is. And that's what we're going to follow and make sure that Georgia's voting laws and our maps are in compliance with the laws and the Constitution of the state and the country.
2: Well, the U.S. Supreme Court has decided quite rightly, in my view, that racial gerrymandering is unconstitutional. I think it's a clear form, especially these days, of institutionalized racism. So that can't happen anymore. But the official position of the Democrats across the board is we must have racial gerrymandering, or else it's a dystopian, racist Jim Crow, yada, yada, yada. All the things, crying wolf, especially in a state like Georgia. I think people might have grown weary of that sort of rhetoric. That being said, if you look at the polling, and I'm sure you keep an eye on this, you aren't running for re-election. You decided not to run for U.S. Senate. A lot of the surveys in your state show a very, very close governor contest with the Democrats having a real opportunity maybe to take back the governor's mansion in November. And then John Ossoff, the incumbent senator, leading sort of this scattered field of Republicans pretty comfortably in the Senate race. Do you feel like those are both winnable races, or is this going to be a purple state flipping blue this fall?
10: I feel for sure that they're both winnable races. As you know, I'm supporting Derek Dooley for the U.S. Senate. He's a political outsider. I think he gives us our best chance to win our Senate seat back. Absolutely. We've got a great record to run on in the state. A lot of the folks running for governor have been part of the success that we've had in Georgia, cutting taxes 4 years in a row, doing tax refunds right now, you know, funding law enforcement, having their back, not defunding the police like Stacey Abrams wanted to do back in the day. And, you know, I'm not too worried about the polls for the general election now. I mean, look, there's a contentious primary going on in the governor's race, obviously the U.S. Senate race, a lot of other races. But the Democrats are having the same issue on their side. And I think once all that gets cleared out, people will start coming home. But it's going to be a tight race in Georgia, just like it's always been. We saw that in the Herschel Walker, Raphael Warnock race, where Herschel only lost that race by 41,000 votes to a sitting incumbent U.S. senator. And, you know, I won re-election by 7.5 points with the power of incumbency and a great record to run on with our team here in the state. But we got to work hard, and we got to be talking to Guy about the issues that people care about. We can't be looking in the rearview mirror. We need to let people know what we have done, but also tell them why they should be voting for us. You know, do you want us to continue to cut taxes and be the number one state in the country for business and keep people safe and stand with our law enforcement? Or do you want to go a complete 180 and put a bunch of radicals in the office of governor and legislative majorities that are going to change really the face of our state and go the way of, you know, a California or Illinois or something like that?
2: Governor Brian Kemp, the 83rd governor of the great state of Georgia, in office there since 2019, a Republican, our guest here on the Guy Benson Show Happy Hour. Governor Kemp, great to talk to you. Thanks so much for making time.
10: Thanks, Guy. Come see us.
2: Would love that. And the Guy Benson Show Happy Hour resumes after this very short break.
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11: 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I-95 North, an accident at Hypoluxo Road has three right lanes blocked and heavy traffic back to Woolbright Road. I-95 South, a vehicle stuck in the roadway at Southern Boulevard. Police on the scene there, use caution. Heavy traffic back to North Lake Boulevard. And Lake Worth, 10th Avenue North, headed west. An accident on the approach to Sherwood Forest Boulevard. Delays back to Perry Ave. And in Boca, Jog Road North, an accident on the approach to Yamato Road. This traffic is service of Massage MB and the Traffic Center. I'm Sharina.
12: Podcasts that they do, and Senator Warnock was on with them doing the whole thing about racism and Jim Crow and all of that. One of the famous hosts of that show is former speechwriter to President Obama, Jon Favreau, who is really fixated on Spencer Pratt down in Los Angeles in that mayoral race. And there's a new poll that has Pratt in a pretty strong second place position right now, just came out this week. And Jon Favreau seems to be on a mission to take down Spencer Pratt and tweeting all these things about him. And they'll look at this tweet of his from 2009, where he was praising Alex Jones. And I'm not a fan of Alex Jones. And, you know, that would probably be something that I would view as kind of kooky. I'm just not sure if Mr. Favreau is in a position to be criticizing people for their old tweets, considering the fact that he is strongly endorsing and going to bat for a U.S. Senate nominee or would-be nominee in Maine who got a Nazi tattoo on his heart, a tattoo of a symbol that we've talked about that was worn by an element of the Nazi SS who ran the concentration and death camps in World War II. Graham Plattner, with all of his online statements and problematic views for many, many years, and the Nazi tattoo on his chest, that's all A-OK for Jon Favreau. In fact, strongly endorses, it's unfair to attack him, he's changed, yada, yada, yada. Then he turns around and says, yeah, that guy should be a U.S. senator, but Spencer Pratt, look at the tweets he made when he was much younger. Isn't that disqualifying? Look what a weirdo this guy is. He's wrong for Los Angeles. It's just very fascinating to me what the standard is. What is a bridge too far? What might be disqualifying for these guys if the Nazi tattoo isn't? And I think the shorthand version of that answer is, if it benefits the left and the Democrats, they're fine with it. And if not, they're against it. Which strikes me as something other than principle. It's actually hackery and hypocrisy and double standards all the way down. If it's about your power, just say it. Don't sit on a high horse and wag your finger on some things when you're bear hugging the Nazi tattoo guy in your spare time. Spare us, please. More of the Guy Benson Show Happy Hour up next.

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0: You see the national average around $4.53. We've got a lot of states that are well above that, above $5 in some states. In California, even higher than that.
1: On Wall Street, the Dow rose above the 50,000 mark today. This is ABC News.
2: This is a Bloomberg Money Minute. Consumers are still shopping, just not like we were before the Iran war began. Retail sales rose last month, up 0.5% from the month prior, a sign that high gas prices may have pushed some consumers to pull back on their spending elsewhere. But that increase gave Wall Street a little bit of a lift today, along with renewed demand for anything related to AI. And with that, the Nasdaq and the S&P notched fresh record closing highs. The Dow is back above the 50,000 mark. At the close, the Dow was up 370 points, the Nasdaq up 233, the S&P added 57, and oil was flat at close at $101 a barrel. Honda recording its first ever annual loss last fiscal year, $2.7 billion. That's due to the cost of making electric engine vehicles, ones that didn't sell well at all. And a group of private equity investors is planning to acquire a 25% stake in the NFL's Las Vegas Raiders. NFL owners still have to approve that sale. Tom Busby, Bloomberg Radio.
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7: 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I-95 North, an accident at Hypoluxo Road has three right lanes blocked and heavy traffic back to Woolbright Road. I-95 South, a vehicle stuck in the roadway at Southern Boulevard. Police on the scene there, use caution. Heavy traffic back to North Lake Boulevard. And Lake Worth, 10th Avenue North, headed west, an accident on the approach to Sherwood Forest Boulevard. Delays back to Perry Ave. And in Boca, Jog Road North, an accident on the approach to Yamato Road. This traffic is service of Massage MV and the Traffic Center. I'm Sharina.
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9: From the WPBF 25 Weather Center, I'm First Warning Meteorologist Glenn Glazer. This evening here in South Florida, low temperatures dropping into the 60s around Lake Okeechobee and mid to low 70s along the coast. Any rainfall will taper off and skies will be mostly clear with light northerly winds. On Friday, hot and humid, high temperatures in the upper 80s with a heat index in the low 90s and a slight chance for isolated rainfall.
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11: Earlier in the show today, Chad Bianco, who's a sheriff here in California, Riverside County specifically, also a candidate for governor on the GOP side. He joined us talking, as you might imagine, California politics. If you missed it, here's part of that conversation. If you were to speak directly to voters, and there's a bunch of them in California listening right now, what would be your top three agenda items to try to right the ship in a state that has so many problems right now? What would be items 1, 2, and 3 for you if you became governor?
12: You're limiting me. There's got to be like 1,000. But the top three, obviously the biggest issue concerning everyone in California is the cost of living. The cost of living has to be drastically reduced. What we know as an absolute fact is the cost of living in California is purposely inflated by a failed state government because of their agenda, because of their green climate agenda. And to fix that. It's regulation. We are

0: completely over-regulated in every single industry in our state. So we absolutely must remove all, if not all, most, if not all, of the regulations that are harming businesses. That's why businesses are leaving. That with taxes. So we have to reduce taxes. Ultimately, you lower the cost of living by reducing the burden on businesses and home builders. But one of the issues in California is the cost of gas. With me as your governor, we will be oil independent. We will actually make money off of oil. And ultimately, you get the top three big things that are the cost of living is taxes, regulation, and homes. We reduce the regulations and remove the regulations on businesses and home builders. So now we have a lower by a third. A price of a home is lowered by a third. We have the lowest price gas in the country, or at least close to the lowest price gas in the country, because we can be oil independent in California. And then you remove taxes. My goal is once we start utilizing our natural resources in California, get rid of the waste, fraud, and abuse, we will not have a California state income tax.
1: I mean, that's a huge, lofty goal, given it's kind of the other end of the spectrum right now. I mean, you talked about the cost of gasoline and energy prices. As you well know, it's some of the worst in the whole country out here in California. And I know a lot of the politicians, the Democrats who run this place with one-party rule, they say, well, it's Donald Trump and it's the war in Iran and isn't this terrible? I'm always sort of confused by that, because isn't their policy higher gas prices for the planet? Shouldn't they be happy when gas prices are higher? Because the reason California has such high gas prices, you can say in the temporary realm, or you know, the short term, the Iran situation has something to do with it. But as a matter of public policy, gas prices have been very high in California for a long time by choice. So it's a strange complaint that they make to me.
0: It is. And you kind of mentioned in the beginning about the, you know, sometimes volatile moments in these debates. My entire life is about honesty. I mean, the law enforcement profession, we're the only profession in the country, in the world probably, that if you tell a lie, you get fired immediately. So I'm all about honesty, and I always have been. So when they get up here and they're lying to everyone because it's political silly season, it infuriates me to no end. And this is one of the big issues. They have purposely caused the price of gasoline to be so high in California because they don't want you driving gas cars. They want everything going electric. They want to get rid of the oil industry. The refineries are all leaving. The gas companies are all leaving. It is by design. But yet now it's an election season, and they want your vote. So to cover for themselves, they're blaming President Trump and a month and a half long war, that somehow that's the cost of gas instead of their failed policies for the last 30 years.
1: Right. I mean, there have been problems here for years. They're like, oh, don't pay attention to that. It's just the Strait of Hormuz in the last few weeks. That's it. It doesn't make sense. I guess they're counting on voters to buy into that. One of the other moments in the debate that was interesting was the endorsement by multiple opponents of yours on the left, principally Katie Porter. But this is the policy in California embraced by Governor Newsom and others, which is they are affirmatively in favor of taxpayer-funded health care plans for illegal immigrants. And she referred to those illegal immigrants as Californians, saying, yes, that's the plan, that's the policy. I know elsewhere in the country they say it's a right-wing fever dream, it's a total lie that illegal immigrants get health care, but that is the policy in California, even though it's bankrupting the state health care system. We also saw in the mayor's debate in Los Angeles, you know, this has sort of tangentially come up in your race as well, that you had both of the major left-wing candidates in that race talking about non-citizens being allowed to vote in elections in California in certain circumstances, whereas Spencer Pratt was the one guy on stage to say, you know, no to that one. I feel like a lot of voters around the country don't quite appreciate how extreme things have gotten in politics under one-party rule in California.
0: They don't. The rest of the country, really, unless you live in New York, you have no idea what the disaster of one-party politics can do to a state. And I'll be, we don't have it, but it would be just as bad if it was one party on the other side. If it was one party to the far right, things would probably be just as bad here, just in other ways. So the nature of our government has been set up that compromise is the way that you make everyone happy. And when I say everyone happy, you can't make everyone happy. You just make everyone equally less happy. And that's how government is supposed to be designed. But in California, when you have one party rule, the Senate and the Assembly, then backed up by the governor, they can do anything they want down their political ideological agenda. And when you say that, it's like, well, that's what we have here. Everything that they have here in California is on purpose. The highest cost of living is on purpose. The highest gas is on purpose. We don't have water here in California. It's on purpose because they believe that there's too many people on the planet. And so you can't expand California cities by building homes because we don't have enough water, or they've mismanaged the water. So they keep you from getting water. Now you can't build homes. Now we have a housing shortage, and now we have a $1 million home is the average. It's their design that has destroyed California. It's an ideological one-party rule design, and we're suffering the consequences from it. And the rest of the country, I mean, you look at California. California is supposed to be the greatest state in the country, and it's just being ruined by politics that some people outside of the state don't realize the horrific things that we're living through with cost of living, with money in California, just because of a greedy, money-hungry, unquenchable thirst for your taxpayer money state government.
1: You know, I would quibble a little bit. I would say that if the Republicans ran a state, as they do many places, it would be a lot better run than California. It would be a lot better off under one-party rule. But I do agree with you that one-party rule can breed extremism and bad decisions, and certainly an unaccountable arrogance, which is what we're seeing in some red states for sure, but also very much in California. There's an amazing ad. One of the other Democrats in this race, a crowded field, Matt Mahan, is the mayor of San Jose, who to me is like kind of the least crazy of the Democrats in this race by some margin. He seems like he has some interest in competent governance and moderation, unlike almost any of the other ones. He and his team put out an ad highlighting the almost like allergy of some of his fellow Democrats to tough questions in the media. This ad is a montage featuring Javier Becerra, who is now one of the front runners after Eric Swalwell was defenestrated for various reasons, and also Katie Porter, who was sniping at you at the debate. She had infamously not wanted to take tough questions. Here they are, I think, just showcasing that arrogance and lack of accountability. Again, this is a Democrat ad about this problem. Cut 23.
2: By the way, this is a profile piece. This is not a gotcha piece, right?
3: I feel like this is unnecessarily argumentative. What is your question?
4: The question is the same thing I asked everybody. These questions are fair. It's in order to learn about you as a candidate.
2: So long as it's about the profile.
3: I'm running for governor because I'm a leader.
4: So you're not going to answer questions from reporters? I don't know how you define profile, but I'd like to begin the interview.
3: I'm going to try to win every vote I can. And what I'm saying to you is that
2: you talk about all the things that I've done, things I want to do, along with some tough questions. But not only tough questions.
3: I don't want to keep doing this. I'm going to call it.
4: You're not going to do the interview with us?
3: Nope, not like this. I'm not.
1: I mean, Sheriff, can you talk about how you expect most media interviews to go versus the thin-skinned nature of what we just heard there from two of the leading Democrats in this race?
0: Yeah, that's pretty common. And unfortunately, it's because they can't or they refuse to answer truthfully. And they know they're going to get caught up in their lies. And they don't want that on camera. They don't want to expose themselves.
1: My full interview with Sheriff Chad Bianco, gubernatorial candidate here in California, available online at GuyBensonShow.com. 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When we come back, the home stretch. Christine is with me here in California. She almost got very, very distracted or even found a new job last night. We'll explain that when we come back.
5: 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It's Guy Benson.

0: 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I've been surfing here since I was a kid. Now, seeing my grandson out on the water, it means everything to me. Watching him and taking in the blue waves, the sea breeze, the blurry horizon.
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7: 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Turnpike South still reporting an accident at Glades Road with heavy traffic back to just beyond Atlantic Ave. I-95 South still seeing heavy traffic from Southern Boulevard up to North Lake Boulevard. Okeechobee Boulevard West has emergency vehicles just beyond South Australian. Use caution there. And in Deerfield Beach, State Road 7 North, an accident just before Southwest 18th Street with congestion back to the Sawgrass Expressway. This shopping is service of Massage MB and the Traffic Center. I'm Sharina.
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11: 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But we've been building up to this event. We've talked about it here, doing an event at a winery in Sonoma County this evening with the great audience of KSRO. And we did warn you that tickets were going fast And indeed, we found out this week, boom, sold out. It is a sold out event tonight. So if you snooze, you lost because there are no tickets left. No blue dot fever here at the Guy Benson Show in this KSRO event tonight. Very excited about it. One thing that we did mention in promoting the event is that the ticket price includes two glasses of excellent, delicious Sonoma wine, which is why producer Christine is with me on this trip. Otherwise, like, should not have come, would not have been invited, but she has invited herself because it is a wine event. Christine, how excited are you for the beverages tonight?
10: Oh, I mean, super excited. And just remember, everybody out there, if you can't finish your second glass, that's okay. Just bring it on over.
11: You're going to be like that person at the White House Correspondents' Dinner when everyone was, like, under the tables going around just drinking.
10: What was wrong with that?
11: Half-consumed glasses of wine.
10: Taking the bottles of wine off the table. What was wrong with that?
11: You're defending those actions, obviously.
10: I'm just saying I didn't see anything wrong with that. I also didn't see anything wrong with eating off of Tom Bevan's dessert plate, but you seem to have a problem with that.
11: Yeah, you're like, hey, Tom, are you going to finish that creme brulee?
10: It was delicious.
11: Oh, gosh, that was...
10: You were mortified.
11: I was mortified because you had never met him before. You had never met him, and then you're eating his dessert.
10: I've talked to the guy for years.
11: And he's like, yeah, okay, I guess you can have it. You're just, like, slamming whatever. I think it was creme brulee, and then... So you're going to finish that wine there, Tom?
10: I did finish his wine, didn't I?
11: You're going to top me off there? Gosh, so that's what's coming tonight, I think. We'll have a full recap on the show here tomorrow. But Christine, you almost didn't make it to this radio studio and maybe to the event tonight because you came this close to making a life decision last night that could have altered the course of the rest of your life. Explain.
10: I'm still undecided. We'll see if they're still there tonight.
11: Well, I think the moment may have passed.
10: You think so?
11: Yeah.
10: So, as we were getting dropped off to our hotel, we had noticed that a concert was wrapping up right in front of our hotel. And it was the band Fuel. And I'm not sure, Guy, if you're familiar with them. Huge band. I grew up listening
11: to
10: them.
11: Well, you and Lawrence were playing some of their songs, and I recognized a couple of their hits. Would we call them alternative rock? Is that what they were? Maybe in, like, the 90s?
10: Yeah, a little. But then they turned a little more mainstream. Like, you would hear them on, like, you know, regular radio stations, like Z100, you know, like,
11: I recognize some of their music.
10: Amazing.
11: But they had played this outdoor free concert, Fuel.
10: I mean, I wouldn't put them up there with my Nickelback, but...
11: Oh, gosh. Why would you do that to Fuel? Why would you put them below Nickelback? That's a whole separate conversation that we haven't had in a while. But anyway.
10: Yes, anyway. I was so excited. We missed the concert by, what, minutes, I think, the ending?
11: And, like, you and Bobby had bonded over their music?
10: Poor Bobby, when we first started dating, and we would go out, and he would drive, you know, anywhere. I would take my Fuel CD with me everywhere, and we would just blast it. And I loved Fuel. Do you know how many times I was on top of a bar, at a bar, dancing to Shimmer? A lot.
11: Yeah, I can.
10: The engineer's laughing at me right now, but he knows. You know what I'm talking about.
11: He met you just minutes ago, and he's like,
10: There was a man out there that met me and literally... goes to me, come here for a second. He goes, I have little bottles of tequila if you need something.
11: Yeah. What you need is help, I think. But yeah, that, like, you walked in like a big welcome Guy Benson show and immediately you're offered tequila. Uh-huh. It was the morning at that point here out on the West Coast.
10: Not on the East Coast.
11: But we're not on the East Coast, are we?
10: Whatever. Anyway, we go to check in to our hotel.
11: And I notice in this side VIP room or something, a guy comes out who looks very much like he might be a man who's in a rock band.
10: Correct.
11: And I just nudged you, and sure enough, it's the band at their little after party.
10: Mm-hmm.
11: I went to my room to go to bed.
10: Yes.
11: I was convinced that you were going to change and go back down and worm your way into that after party and then maybe just, like, join their crew, become a roadie or at least a groupie and just... leave us forever and hit the road with Fuel. Did you do any of that?
10: Why do I feel like you were praying for that before you went to bed?
11: Oh, those are your words, not mine.
10: I did think about it. I thought about it because I was in my plane gear. So I was like, do I just get dressed really quick, go downstairs, casually wait by the door, maybe have a glass of wine? This is confident, Christine. I am almost certain I would have been invited in there.
11: Oh, even if you weren't invited, you would have ended up in there.
12: Correct. I'm almost certain I could have had a drink with Fuel. I feel I could have.
11: Based on what I saw, I think you could have definitely gotten in there.
12: Yeah. Dylan, do you think so?
13: Yeah. Is there a room that Cookie can't get into? I don't know if there is.
11: I would say the Oval Office maybe for now, but like, give her ideas. Don't give her any. The security was slightly lower than it would be at the White House. But Christine, you ultimately didn't do it?
12: I was thinking.
11: I would have bet $10 that you had done it.
12: I thought about it. I went to go get water, and I remember thinking, I'm like, is Guy going to hear me if I go out now? Because our rooms are like right next to each other.
11: I wouldn't have cared.
12: I was worried you would have, but then I just thought, you know what? I'm going to be responsible like I normally am and just, what is that, Dylan?
11: He was making, it was like a skeptical sound.
12: Yeah.
11: In closed captioning, that would have been in parentheses, skeptical sounds.
12: Oh, okay. Yeah. So I did do the responsible thing, but I'm kind of bummed. I wish I didn't. I wish I could have said I had a drink with Fuel. Maybe for some chance they're still there tonight.
11: I'd be surprised.
12: I'd be surprised too.
11: Because they were in a mood. They were like having their post-show glow. That was your moment to strike.
12: And like, I would be perfect. What did you call it? A roadie, a groupie, a band-aid?
11: A woo girl.
12: I would be perfect to get on the road. Although I would need like, you know, 7 to 8 hours of sleep. I would need my straightener, my blow dryer. You know, like I would need a lot of things on that.
11: I don't think you would have thought through those issues before just committing. And all of a sudden you're like on the tour bus. Like, gotta go. I'm like, that's fine. Dylan is now the senior producer. We've lost our senior citizen producer to Fuel. And we'll be just fine.
13: But tonight,
11: there will be more Fuel of a certain sort. Mama's Juice galore at this winery event at KSRO. It's going to be quite a scene. Can't wait for it. We'll see some of you there tonight. And we will tell you all about it, the rest of you, tomorrow here on the Guy Benson Show. Friday edition coming your way in 21 hours. We'll talk to you then.
12: Do you know how many times I was on top of a bar, at a bar, dancing to Shimmer? A lot.
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20: From ABC News, I'm Michelle Franzen. Access to a popular abortion pill was preserved today. The Supreme Court allowing the abortion pill mifepristone to be available without an in-person doctor visit, keeping on hold a lower court order that would have restricted the drug's availability. The case, out of Louisiana, ABC's Devin Dwyer has details.
21: People have been able to access the pill online from a doctor, from a provider, get it in the mail. It is the most commonly formed method of abortion in the United States. We're told one in four women who get an abortion today get the medication. medication from telemedicine. It's just how it's gone.
20: In China, final talks taking place in a few hours in the summit between President Trump and President Xi. Both leaders met earlier. Chinese state media reports Xi warned Taiwan is the most important issue for U.S.-China relations, and if handled improperly, there could be clashes. Talks also centered on the Iran war, and trade talks continue. ABC's Selena Wang is in Beijing.
0: There are still areas of discussion that have yet to be ironed out. We heard the Treasury Secretary say that there will be talks around, for instance, artificial intelligence, setting up guardrails, how to avoid the worst case scenario. He also said the two leaders will be talking about setting up a board of trade and investment. This is to facilitate Chinese investments in the U.S. in less sensitive, non-strategic areas. And the White House has talked about how they want China to make purchasing commitments to buy more American food, energy, and planes.
20: Americans kept up spending in April, but at a slower pace, according to the latest retail sales report. Concerns over the war increasing along with prices on goods rising. Weekly jobless claims continuing to rise.
1: The number of people filing their first claims for state jobless benefits rose by 12,000 last week to 211,000 altogether. That's more than double what employment analysts were anticipating. The overall number of people receiving some kind of unemployment has slipped a little to 1.7 million.
20: ABC's Jim Ryan. 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
24: 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Here's the twist. It wasn't the faculty who killed it. It was the students. A large number of undergrads watched classmates use AI during exams and said, enough is enough. They brought it to a vote. The faculty followed their lead. That's disheartening. But there is a silver lining. There are still enough honest people in the world willing to call out what's wrong, even when cheating is just a few keystrokes away. That counts for something. Over 1 million folks get my free newsletter every single day to make sure that they're tech ahead, and you should too. 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
7: 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Turnpike South still reporting an accident at Glades Road with heavy traffic back to just beyond Atlantic Ave. I-95 South still seeing heavy traffic from Southern Boulevard up to North Lake Boulevard. Okeechobee Boulevard West has emergency vehicles just beyond South Australian. Use caution there. And in Deerfield Beach, State Road 7 North, an accident just before Southwest 18th Street with congestion back to the Sawgrass Expressway. The shopping is service of Massage MV and the Traffic Center. I'm Sharina.
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3: From the WPBF 25 Weather Center, I'm First Warning Meteorologist Glenn Glazer. This evening here in South Florida, low temperatures dropping into the 60s around Lake Okeechobee and mid to low 70s along the coast. Any rainfall will taper off and skies will be mostly clear with light northerly winds. On Friday, hot and humid, high temperatures in the upper 80s with a heat index in the low 90s and a slight chance for isolated rainfall.
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5: $250 million in fraud for just staying home and taking care of grandma. How do we get in on that deal? In Ohio. And Trey Gowdy to talk with me about Supreme Court Justice Neil Gorsuch and whether or not the United States of America is a creedal nation.

0: is Will Kane Country, streaming live at the Will Kane Country YouTube channel, at the Will Kane Country Facebook page, but always available for you to follow here at Spotify or on Apple. I'm back.
1: Yeah.
0: Took the day off, not to chill and drink margaritas, but I'm back from Hantavirus.
2: See, I was skeptical.
0: One day off this morning. Yesterday. Yeah. What'd you say, Patrick?
2: I can't hear so good.
0: Speak up.
2: Yeah, I was skeptical until this morning on the call when you sounded way worse today.
3: Are you patient zero?
2: Yeah.
3: Or patient?
0: This morning on the call, you thought, oh, no.
2: Yeah,
0: he's not
2: like,
0: going to make it for the show?
2: I don't know what the guy was. I don't know.
0: Well,
2: it was.
0: Yesterday, fellas, I did the math, was the first day of work that I have missed for being sick. Forgive me, I'm a little stupid today. Man, it's funny what sickness will do to you, like your brain and everything. Like, I bet it drops. They should do an IQ test, like before and during. Because there is no doubt your IQ drops. I wonder how fluid your IQ is in general, you know? Like in the middle, in one day, does your IQ fluctuate wildly? We're joined by the Daily Wire investigative reporter Luke Rosiak, who has a new report up talking about the fraud in Ohio. Now, the Vice President of the United States is really, I think, the only person in the United States government cabinet who's not over in China right now. He said he feels like Macaulay Culkin in Home Alone. And but he is focused on fraud. And I think he's looking at Maine. Of course, we've talked about Minneapolis. And, you know, he's an Ohio guy, so I would assume he would be paying attention to this coming from Luke and the Daily Wire here about what they found in Ohio. So we're glad now to have Luke Rosiak here on the show. Hey, Luke.
4: Hey, Will.
0: All right. So how do I, this sounds like a pretty cool gig, man. I'd like to start a home healthcare business. What can I rake in? How hard is it to start? Your report said you don't have to have any expertise. Check. Don't have that. All I have to do is what? Start something up and I can start billing Medicare and Medicaid for millions of dollars?
4: Yeah, I call it the Butlers for Somalis program. They can get somebody to come cook for them, clean, anything you need. They just call it chores. And so a lot of these people, you don't have to be a nurse. It started with, like, if you were so sick and old that you could go in a nursing home, it would be cheaper to just send somebody to your house once in a while. But then they expanded it to, well, what if instead of just sending nurses, we also send, it can just be like anybody to help you out. And then they push it further to, like, those people can just be your family members. And so pretty soon you weren't talking about a small group of people that we were saving money by not putting them in a nursing home. Suddenly there were vastly more people who claimed to be sick. And these are all people in Medicaid, meaning they don't pay taxes. They don't have a job. And it turns out that they're all Somalis. I mean, I'm like 99% of the people that I saw in Columbus, Ohio were not American. And so they're all getting paid to hang out with their own family members who they claim need all this medical assistance. I don't know how they all got so sick. And nobody who's like American caught the same debilitating disease. But you go to these businesses, which are middleman businesses that charge Medicaid and then pay the people who are sitting in their house, and they have advertisements about what they provide. And one of the services they bill the government for by the hour is companionship and conversation. So the Somalis are coming here as refugees, claiming they were very poor, they had a horrible life. They're so grateful just to not be persecuted. And then they're demanding to be paid to hang out with their own family members. And they're doing this at such scale that just the middlemen companies that organize them have taken over the entire Northeast Columbus. You drive down the road, that's all you see. Every other business has shut down because it's cheaper to just take a cut off Medicaid for other people that are hanging out in their house.
0: Really? Okay. So I want to come back to the Somali thing in just a minute. Just the idea. Let's start with the idea that Medicare is paying for people. Okay. I want to see if I can wrap my mind around this. Okay. You, instead of going to a nursing home, are going to stay home. And then you're going to have a home health care company assign a nurse to you that comes to your house and helps you out with various things. I think everybody's like, understand? Seems to be a legitimate Medicare service provided to people in their homes that need medical support. Then they say, you know what? We don't have to, it doesn't need to be a registered nurse. It could be somebody, it could be anybody that can help them out, registered, I would assume, under home health care. And then they expanded that to family members. So that concept right there in and of itself is getting pretty loose. Now, I can just walk into a house and I'm providing cleaning services or companionship, none of which is measurable, right? Because you can't really go into, are we going into those homes and performing audits? Are we seeing if the home is cleaned or if somebody's there hanging out with these people, the things that we're paying for? So I just want to take this one step at a time. That right there is susceptible to a good amount of fraud, right? Yeah, I cleaned that old person's house. Bill Medicare, pay me.
4: Yeah, that's the problem. It's unverifiable. It's the government getting involved in something that's happening between family members behind closed doors in a private residence. There's really no way to know that it occurred. And it's just an astronomical amount of money. Ohio alone spent $1 billion a year on this. And so, yeah, you know, you have to get a doctor's note. But I think that within certain communities, and maybe this is why they're all Somali, you have these networks of people and you find a doctor who's willing to say that anybody over the age of 59, which is, I think, the cutoff, is like, they need all this help. And but we all know people, you know, like that's not old. Like even this day and age, like even like 70 is not that old. You know, you don't need people to come, you know, like do all this stuff for you in your house. It's kind of hard to believe that all the Somalis have this, these physical conditions, but you get a doctor in on it. He says, so he writes everybody a note.
0: The home health care thing, which is unquantifiable in and of itself. Then you expand that to and family members, to your point. Now, well, you know, nephew can do that too. Nephew. So now we've got that unquantifiable, unauditable, uncheckable thing going on. And then on top of that, you've got the, well, I want to, this is where I get back into the Somali thing. So first of all, what about the businesses? And you visited some of these that are, when you, those are all small and sort of independent. But is there somebody making some, a lot? So I mean, I'm the person that's a fake, what we're doing, it's like a mob job at some point. It's a no-show job. You're billing the government for something that you're not really doing. You're doing very little of. Does it scale, Luke? Does it scale where there are some mob bosses somewhere that are actually making cuts of all of this and taking home millions?
4: Yeah, that's a good way to put it. So, you know, there's one building that has 94 companies in it, home healthcare companies, and they billed $66 million over the last couple of years. There's one landlord on the same street that owns seven buildings. They've got 300 companies in them that build $250 million in home health care, just the tenants of this one landlord. And so these are the people that have basically farmed out the different people that are hanging out with their family members. And every time that government check comes through, that mob boss is taking a cut. And so I walk through these buildings, okay, and almost nobody is in any of them. They try to trick you with these signs that say they've stepped out to lunch, but it's like there's mail piling up. It's obvious nobody has been there in a long time. And then, you know, because of this, basically the Department of Health and Human Services and DOGE released a database recently, which was huge. It was a great win for government transparency. And it let us see like what was behind these doors. So this door that you legitimately would just think is like some sort of drug den or money laundering front or like what's going on there. Now you find out, This business got $32 million from Medicaid. That business got $100,000 a month. That business got $1 million a month. And then you look up the people that own, that started these companies. There are people with long criminal records. There's people whose spouse has been convicted of doing this kind of Medicaid fraud in the past. It's just kind of like you have to be a little bit gullible and dense to think that these are legitimate businesses. But the government has seemed to operate as like, if you fill out the form and all the fields are on that form, like we will give you the money. Like we're not really going to use any common sense here. And you have a lady that was running like a janitorial business, just like cleaning toilets. She renamed her business to be like mental health. They paid her $100,000 the first month. Like, how did you get all those clients in 1 month? Later on, she got up to $650,000 a month. And so the amount of money in this Medicaid racket is enormous. And there are like huge sectors of the population that have made it a job and a business. And most of us haven't noticed. We're busy just with real jobs. But it's almost become like universal basic income for these people. Everybody's got a Medicaid side hustle.
0: Let's take a quick break. We continue this conversation with the Daily Wire's Luke Rosiak here on Will Cain Country.
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0: Welcome back to Will Kane Country. We're still hanging out with Luke Rosiak of the Daily Wire, who's done an investigation into $250 million worth of fraud in Ohio. And you're telling me that Ohio, like Minnesota, it's largely Somali populations involved in this Medicare, Medicaid fraud?
4: Yeah, and so, you know, this database was released, and I didn't try to target any particular state or any particular ethnic group. What I did is I ran some computer queries that identified abnormal behavior, and it took me directly to Northeast Columbus, Ohio. And only then did I realize that that's actually the second largest population of Somalis after Minneapolis.
0: I didn't know that either. You know, lastly, Luke, I know DOJ releasing this, all these documents, has allowed you to kind of, like you said, look behind the doors and see all this. It's kind of weird. Like, on one hand, it comes as no surprise that Medicare and Medicaid are full of a bunch of fraud, right? I think that's, we almost expect it. And yet at the same time, we're outraged by it. And so it's going to be a hard thing is there an acceptable level of fraud? Because what I'm wondering is this still, despite what you've seen in Minneapolis and now what you've shown in Columbus, the tip of the iceberg? Like, this Medicare and Medicaid fraud is everywhere, and probably not just Somalis. Like, it is vast. What'd you say, $1 billion? And didn't you find $250 million of fraud in this area? So what are we, like a 25% fraud rate? I don't know. What do you think the fraud rate is inside of Medicare and Medicaid?
4: So I think within the certain sectors, you have to kind of break it down by the services. And so you have home health care, and then you have the real crazy thing where you don't even have to be a nurse. The technical name for that is called personal services. And, you know, where I went in Columbus, I think the fraud rate is, you know, it's the majority of it for sure, I think. But even if it's not fraud, the parts that aren't fraud, I would argue that they're essentially wasteful. You're paying somebody who didn't pay taxes to have a servant in their house. And this is something that the family should do for themselves because it's the right thing to do. And so I have video of these people on the Daily Wire, and we're like, so why don't you just hang out with your, you know, if your mom is having a hard time, she's getting up there in age and she could use somebody to vacuum her carpet once a week, why don't you just do that for free? And they're like, why would I do that? Why would I help my own mom? And especially if the government will pay me, why would I, you know, if the government will pay you, why wouldn't I just collect that paycheck? And so you do worry about the government inserting itself. And actually the money then only goes to the worst people that wouldn't even, literally wouldn't even help their own mother. If you believe that they wouldn't. I mean, the flip side is that of course they would help their own mom, in which case, why are we paying them to do something that they would do anyway? And so that's where it gets beyond just Ohio. In New York State, the most common job now is this home health care aide. I mean, that's how many people are in on this racket. And then in California, they come out with the job figures showing how the economy is doing. California claimed that it gained jobs, but it actually lost jobs. But there were that many people whose so-called job is hanging out with their own family and getting paid by Medicaid, that's how California was able to claim those kind of job figures. So that gets, you know, are we going to prosecute all these people for criminal fraud? I think at that point, we're talking about so many people that what we're talking about here is a policy change where the government needs to say, you know, we're going to get out of the business of paying people to use basic common decency and help their parents out. Because your parents raised you, and when they get old, you do what you can to help them. That's just part of being a decent human being.
0: Well, Luke's got his report up at the Daily Wire talking about $250 million in fraud over in Columbus, Ohio. It seems like the way this has worked is often the media attention then drives the investigation, so maybe this will drive some attention as well into Columbus, Ohio. Luke, thanks for joining us here today and telling us about your investigation.
4: Thanks, Will. Feel better.
0: Thank you so much. All right. By the way, the pro on sickness on Hantavirus is you get this sexy voice, you know, right? Come on. I sound like I should be doing an Allstate ad.
18: You sound like me.
0: Right? Yeah, I think so. Oh, I sound like you, Dan? That's what Dan said. He said I sound like him.
18: Close.
0: And we know where Dan's confidence is. It's in that voice.
18: Hey.
0: Trey Gowdy is the host of the Trey Gowdy podcast. Also, Sunday Night in America with Trey Gowdy. Also author of Start, Stay, or Leave.
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24: 561-683-2300. ABC News, I'm Michelle Franzen. Final talks between U.S. and China's leaders getting underway in the next few hours. In meetings earlier, President Trump and President Xi touching on Taiwan, trade, and the war with Iran. The U.S. signaling it's open to China helping with the reopening of the Strait of Hormuz. ABC's Selena Wang is in Beijing.
25: The U.S. readout mentioned that both leaders agree the strait needs to be open, that Iran cannot have a nuclear weapon. But we didn't get any of that from the Chinese readout. No mention of the strait or even Iran at all by name, which reflects what experts have been telling me, which is that while Beijing wants this war to end, they see it as America's problem to solve. They don't want to get pulled in too deeply.
24: Despite higher prices for gas, groceries, and other goods due to the war, new data show

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1: 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Turnpike South still reporting an accident at Glades Road with heavy traffic back to just beyond Atlantic Ave. I-95 South still seeing heavy traffic from Southern Boulevard up to North Lake Boulevard. Okeechobee Boulevard West has emergency vehicles just beyond South Australian. Use caution there. And in Deerfield Beach, State Road 7 North, an accident just before Southwest 18th Street with congestion back to the Sawgrass Expressway. The shopping service of Massage MV. And the Traffic Center. I'm Sharina.
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3: From the WPBF 25 Weather Center, I'm First Warning Meteorologist Glenn Glazer. This evening here in South Florida, low temperatures dropping into the 60s around Lake Okeechobee and mid to low 70s along the coast. Any rainfall will taper off and skies will be mostly clear with light northerly winds. On Friday, hot and humid, high temperatures in the upper 80s with a heat index in the low 90s and a slight chance for isolated rainfall.

0: Welcome back to Will Kane Country. We're still hanging out with the host of Sunday Night in America, Trey Gowdy. The people that you have, you know this, you don't, I can't remember. You're not a Clemson guy. I don't think you're a South Carolina guy. I don't remember. Oh, yeah, you're Baylor. Yeah, that's right. The thing is, small differences are the source of the greatest hatreds, right? You know, we, of course, Texas and OU hate each other, but we belong side by side on my shelf because if you just take either of us out of our little environment and you plug us into, say, New York, we're indistinguishable from one another. You know, and thus is the story of humanity, right? I don't know. Albanians and Bosnians, Texas and Oklahomans, South Carolina and Clemson. You hate the people that are the most like you somehow, some way.
1: What does that say about human nature? That we engage in self-loathing, right. I guess. I'm sure Freud wrote
0: about it. I think it's we need tribalism. We need tribalism of some kind. And, you know, we can't even envision the tribe far away, but we can envision the tribe right across the river. And that tribe is the worst of us. And so it's the large hatreds of small differences. Hey, are you buddies with Ben Sasse?
1: With who? With
0: Ben Sasse.
1: Senator. Oh, yes. Yes. Senator Sasse and I sat beside each other in a couple of State of the Unions and stayed in contact when he went to Florida. And then, of course, when the news came out, I texted him, and I'm always shocked at how many people never changed their phone. And I have tried without bothering him to keep up with him. Yeah. He was a different bird, as many wrestlers are, Will. There's something about wrestlers that is different. Jim Jordan, Mark Wayne Mullen, they're different. So, yes, Sasse was a very thoughtful guy. Even when I may not agree with his result, I was always and still am amazed at the process. His mental acuity is very high.
0: Well, I figured you guys would be friends. And it's funny you bring up. I've been listening to him lately. I've listened to some of these long-form podcasts that he's been on. He's been on Ross Douthat's. He did 60 Minutes. And he's saying some really interesting things, not all of which I agree with. But I don't know, man. He reminded me of you a little bit and your approach to politics and your approach to disagreement and your approach to sort of the modern day and age of politics. And I don't know if that's a fair characterization or not, if you guys have a lot in common. You said you had disagreements or saw things differently in some ways.

0: I was almost using you as a proxy to see, like, you know, one of the things that Sass talks about is he still reveres the idea of compromise, Trey. Like, that's the point of service, and that's the point of being in politics, and these kind of things. And I do wonder, Trey, what I'd be curious about is that almost like pining for a day that you cannot recapture? And you would hope that's not the case, but I do think it's a fair characterization that the left is probably, we could criticize the right, and we should, and look at the various ways the right needs its own criticism. But I do think it's fair to say the left is really, really moving towards democratic socialism. And if that's the case, I don't know what the compromise is. Like, if you're pulling this way, the only way to compromise is for me to go to the left as well. You know,
1: that's what frustrates people, I think, Will, is we compromise in every facet of our lives, business, relationships. You're married. If you don't compromise, you're going to be sending alimony and child support checks on a regular basis. I mean, we compromise in every facet. You and I are both sports fans. Dallas executed trades in the draft with teams that they're going to have to play. In politics, I think, right, because the media creates such a headwind, or at least it did, you know, before social media, before you could get around it, that compromise was only when the right agreed with the left. I used to have this saying that the media likes three types of Republicans: those who die, those who lose, and those who vote like Democrats. And you go back and look, I mean, the New York Times, have they ever endorsed a Republican candidate for president, or was it Dwight David Eisenhower? It hasn't been one since. So when Ronald Reagan swept the country, they couldn't sweep the editorial board at the Wall Street, I mean, at the Washington Post or the New York Times. That's what frustrates people, is compromise is us moving towards the left. It's never the left coming our way.
0: Let's take a quick break, but continue this conversation with Trey Gowdy, host of the Trey Gowdy Podcast, here on Will Kane Country.
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0: Welcome back to Will Cain Country. We're still hanging out with the host of Sunday Night in America, Trey Gowdy. You know, the theory of conservatism, and therefore one would think largely Republicanism, is, you know, maybe best encapsulated in the words of William F. Buckley, which is to stand athwart history yelling stop. While progressivism is to constantly push towards some type of change, a change that I will grant them they think is better than the status quo or the current situation. The only way to compromise between those two positions is to move to the left. The only way to compromise, you can't be at stop and the other guy's pulling the tug of war, the rope that way, and everybody yells, why don't you compromise? I'm just standing still. The only compromise for me here is to start moving his way. Right. Now, I do think Trump changed the calculus there, Trey, because he starts pulling the other way. You know, he starts going on offense and he starts taking assertive action and he starts pulling the other way. And it's almost as though Trump has made that so there should be room for compromise.
1: Well, there's certain issues I don't think you can compromise on. Like if you have a deeply held religious conviction that life begins at conception, I don't know how you can compromise with folks who think it starts at their second birthday party. I don't know where that. Death penalty is another issue. I mean, I had to, handle seven of those. I don't know how you compromise on that issue. I think sometimes compromise is also used as a synonym for civility. Is there, and Sass yes. was always very civil and still is in his discourse. Sometimes those words get used yes. interchangeably. Look at Fetterman. Fetterman is
0: That's
1: not
0: a really
1: compromising.
0: Good point.
1: By moving towards us, he's a turncoat. He's Aaron Burr, Fetterman. Now, when Jeff Flake or John McCain or someone else went with the Democrats, they were heroes, and that's what frustrates people. Fetterman is vilified. John McCain, who by the way they didn't support when he ran for president, but they liked him when he did the thumbs down.
0: That's a really good point. You talked about how the media responds to Fetterman versus McCain. And I think you're right about tone. You said compromise and civility are two words that are used interchangeably. And tone has a lot to do with it. Just the way you choose to behave while being, I guess, grounded and principled. And honestly, Marco Rubio does a great job of that. You know, he does a great job of being pretty well-grounded and principled while maintaining that kind of, it sounds too heady to say statesman-like, you know, tone, but I know, and we live in the age of President Trump where tone has been something that is actually people don't care about. And President Trump, in fact, they like it the other way. They like acerbic right now. They like you to be WWE punching style. I don't know. I'd be curious to see where we go tonally from here, Trey. Like, where do we always have the big debate about where we go ideologically. It'll be interesting to see which way we go tonally.
1: You know, I wonder if there's some connection between political violence. I mean, there's nothing that could be said that would inspire you or me to engage in violence. I don't care if it was Pericles, Sophocles, or William F. Buckley Jr. They're not eloquent enough to get you and I to go commit an act of violence against a perceived opponent. But we're not worried about rational people. We're worried about irrational people. Every time something happens, we promise we're going to talk better and we're going to talk differently. And we don't. So the question then becomes, do we blame the speaker or do we blame the jury? And you don't get far in politics blaming the jury. But at some point, you do have to ask which came first, the supply or the demand. I mean, politicians are, they're not leaders, Will. I mean, I was there for 8 years. They reflect, they react, they don't lead. So the moment it becomes politically inconvenient to talk in harsh terms about other people, that's when politicians will stop, but not before that.
0: That's really interesting. You know, I'm starting to see, you know, there's a set of Republican congressmen and women, many of whom I like and have had on this show, but they've adopted a little bit of a practice of overpromising and under-delivering on a lot of things, saying things on cable television that will get a lot of attention, whether or not that's on JFK, UFOs, Epstein, you name it. And I'm beginning to see some backlash towards that, Trey. Like, hey, you keep saying this stuff and nothing ever happens. You know, I'm beginning. All that tells me is we are capable of paying the price, because you can get cynical and you go, no, there'll never be a backlash. There's never, you just evolve forward. That's all you do. You just evolve forward. You go next. You put out more content, and they'll never remember where you were before. I'm starting to think there's a little, I don't know. In the old days, we always would have said you paid the price. What is a reputation? It's hard to earn and easy to burn, right? And I maybe we go back to that a little bit. I can only hope.
1: Well, you're a lawyer, so it's easy for me to have this conversation with you. We would never overpromise a jury, ever. In fact, in opening, you hold something back because you want to surprise them. Politics is the exact opposite. We promise indictments, and no member of Congress can indict anyone for anything. I wish I had a nickel, Will, for every time someone stopped me at the grocery store and asked, why did you not indict fill in the blank? And the answer is because no one can. That was my old job, not this one. So part of it is civic instruction. Who can do what? But part of it is also, I was watching your show the other day, your television show, when someone was on talking about UFOs. And look, that gets people spun up. And I think his answer, I think it was a guy from Minnesota, Burleson maybe, that we're continuing to monitor it. Well, but that's not what they've led people to believe. They've led people to believe that there's some big there. And you did, I thought, a really good job of cross-examining him, although you wouldn't use that phrase. You did a really good job of saying at some point you've got to present evidence, not promises, but evidence.
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0: Welcome back to Will Kane Country. We're still hanging out with the host of Sunday Night in America, Trey Gowdy. We began this conversation, and I don't think that we had enough time to actually finish it. So you did interview Supreme Court Justice Neil Gorsuch on your show on Fox News Channel. First of all, tell me what you think of Gorsuch in general. I mean, as you've mentioned several times, more than I ever mentioned, we are lawyers. You know, my favorite thing about going to law school, you practiced, I didn't practice. My favorite thing was actually getting to know justices through their writing. I mean, I've met very few personally through their writing. That's what you do. And you take a case and you take the case and you compare it to the Constitution and you read the different opinions in that one case and you go, wow, man, Scalia makes a lot of sense. Oh my gosh, O'Connor doesn't make any sense to me. And you just read these guys back and forth and you develop a through line, a consistency. This is when I became conservative. By the way, I probably wouldn't have described myself necessarily as conservative before law school. I'm one of the rare birds that came out conservative. No, but you read these justices and you begin to see how their brains work, their thought processes, and you develop opinions of them before you ever meet them. And so I'm curious what you think of Gorsuch.
1: We had met one time before. I'm sure he didn't remember it. It was at the White House Christmas party. He took me back in chambers and we had a fascinating 1 hour conversation. But as you know, and I got the hint, I will not remind your audience that you're a lawyer, but as you know, they can't fight back the same way you and I can fight back. They can't go on social media. They rarely do press events. It is their opinions. And the frustrating thing for them, and I have enough friends now who are federal judges, is people read the headlines, oftentimes written by people who couldn't get into law school, called journalists, and it doesn't reflect, like, standing is a boring issue, Will. It's incredibly boring. Yeah. But if you listen to the oral argument or read the opinion as you did, you'll see that, like, standing is a prerequisite to having some dispute and controversy. So I think what frustrates Gorsuch and others is you asked me, do I like tariffs? Yeah, I like tariffs. Do I think you did it the right way? I'm not so sure. So are we outcome determinative or does the process still matter? We just had a double homicide reversed in South Carolina because of egregious conduct by a clerk of court. No one said Alex Murdoch isn't guilty. No one said that. I don't know anybody that believes that. But the process matters in our old line of work. And I think that's what frustrates justices and judges. We're so outcome determinative. If you vote against birthright citizenship, that's an affront to the president, and you don't believe in any immigration. And it may just be, no, we need a constitutional amendment. You can change it, just don't change it this way.
0: Oh, that's an interesting. Did you talk with Gorsuch about birthright citizenship specifically? Like,
1: no,
0: that issue?
1: I think one reason he picked me, Will, is because he knows that I wouldn't ask him about politics. I wouldn't ask him about pending cases. I still practice a little bit of law. I had a case before the Supreme Court that he had ruled against my side, and I never even asked him about that. Trust me, I wanted to,
0: okay.
1: But I didn't ask him about that.
0: Yeah. That's very fair. It would be inappropriate for him probably to talk about, you know, those decisions, which they haven't even yet published yet. What is your thought on the birthright citizenship? Because you hinted at that. I will confess, I don't know all the various legal angles in terms of what you just brought up. And so for somebody that may not know listening, standing is judging whether or not the two litigants in a case have the appropriate relationship to the case to be able to bring the trial. You have to have standing. I can't just bring a birthright citizenship case. Actually, right. I don't know if I could or not. I can make an argument as a United States citizen, maybe.
1: Probably not. You have to have suffered some injury or have a stake in the outcome. That phrase, subject to the jurisdiction thereof, I think what vexes me a little bit, if I were a justice looking at it, is Congress codified that language two different times statutorily. So I would say, look, Congress, you had a chance to change this. You had a chance to define what it meant, and you took a pass. We're not going. I had one dinner with Antonin Scalia, one dinner when I was in Congress. And I said, how do you referee the fights among the branches? And he said, Congress has all the tools they need. You don't need us. You just won't use your tools. He was pretty dismissive of the notion that that Congress has been neutered. They've neutered themselves. We codified the 15th Amendment statutorily twice. We had a chance to say subject to the jurisdiction there.
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4: From ABC News, I'm Dave Packer. President Trump getting ready for day two of his high-stakes trip to China. The president's first meeting with Chinese President Xi Jinping lasted more than 2 hours. ABC's Mary Bruce.
5: Xi delivering a stark warning to Trump about Taiwan, which Beijing claims is its own territory. According to China's state media, Xi telling Trump if the issue is handled poorly, the two countries will collide or even clash. Trump, tight-lipped.
6: How are your talks, sir?
7: Great place. China's beautiful.
5: Trump hoped to use their sit-down to seal deals on trade and technology, bringing along with him over a dozen American business leaders.
4: Russia pummeling Ukraine's capital today, hundreds of drones and missiles, making it the largest attack since the war began. ABC's Marcus Moore.
8: An urgent search and rescue effort is underway right now at the site of a devastating strike in Kyiv. A 9-story apartment building was hit there, and crews have been working to rescue people from the rubble of that collapsed building.
4: At least 21 people have been killed in strikes over the last 2 days, and that number could rise. The Supreme Court is preserving broad access to the abortion pill mifepristone without an in-person visit to the doctor. This keeps a hold on a lower court order that would have restricted the drug's availability as litigation over FDA safety regulations continues. The number of people being monitored for hantavirus now at least 41 in 12 states. The CDC's hantavirus lead, Dr. David Fitter.
9: We're working very closely with all the state and local health departments to monitor everybody, all the contacts that are coming back.
4: Meanwhile, the American doctor who was reported to be positive for the virus in inconclusive testing now says he's tested negative and has been moved out of a Nebraska biocontainment unit and is back in the same facility as the other passengers of the infected cruise ship. 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
10: President Trump stands in the lion's den in Beijing, eye to eye with the Chinese communist regime that seeks to bury America's future. He knows exactly what is at stake. President Trump has never been fooled by Beijing's smiles and empty promises. He understands, as few leaders do, that the Chinese Communist Party is not our friend. It is a ruthless adversary waging a sophisticated campaign to infiltrate, subvert, and dominate the nation from within. The spies are already here, embedded in our cities, governments, and sensitive institutions. Just this week, Eileen Wang, the former mayor of Arcadia, California, agreed to plead guilty to acting as an illegal agent of the People's Republic of China. This naturalized U.S. citizen worked with Chinese officials and her then fiancé, already convicted on the same charge, to operate a fake news website labeling and targeting Chinese American communities. She pushed Beijing's propaganda, including articles denying atrocities in Xinjiang, all while serving in public office. She has now resigned in disgrace, facing up to 10 years in prison. This is part of a relentless pattern. A Chinese operative recently approached a staffer on the House Select Committee on the Chinese Communist Party, brazenly offering $10,000 for sensitive U.S. policy information on topics like Venezuela and rare earth minerals. Such audacity reveals how aggressively Beijing targets those overseeing China policy and signals for deeper infiltration in corporate boardrooms, universities, defense contractors, and supply chains. The CCP's strategy is deliberate and multi-layered: economic incentives, diaspora networks, united front influence operations, and outright espionage. They exploit our openness as weaknesses while advancing hybrid warfare, stealing technology, corrupting officials, and dividing our people. At the same time, Beijing is tightening its dangerous axis with Iran, serving as Tehran's top oil buyer and strategic lifeline. China purchases roughly 90% of Iran's exported oil, often at steep discounts, funneling tens of billions of dollars annually into the world's leading state sponsor of terrorism. This revenue, which accounts for a massive share of Iran's government budget, sustains the regime's destabilizing activities across the Middle East. Reports of deeper ties, including potential technology and intelligence cooperation, only heighten the threat from the South China Sea to the Strait of Hormuz. This summit could not. President Trump sits down with Xi Jinping amid ongoing Middle East tensions. The CCP dreams of a world remade under its totalitarian vision. They respect only strength. President Trump has the discernment, backbone, and America First clarity needed right now. May he press these talks with unyielding focus, confronting Beijing's influence networks on our soil, securing our supply chains, protecting our technological superiority, and delivering outcomes that safeguard American sovereignty, prosperity, and security. We didn't build the greatest nation in history to surrender it to Beijing's tyrants.
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11: From the WPBF 25 Weather Center, I'm First Warning Meteorologist Glenn Glazer. This evening here in South Florida, low temperatures dropping into the 60s around Lake Okeechobee and mid to low 70s along the coast. Any rainfall will taper off and skies will be mostly clear with light northerly winds. On Friday, hot and humid, high temperatures in the upper 80s with the heat index in the low 90s and a slight chance for isolated rainfall.
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13: Great radio stations across the land, along with Sam and Polo. It is the Joe Pags Show. Glad to have you along for the ride. Here's a lot going on. We've got Joe Imperatrice on. He is a guy who's the founder of Blue Lives Matter New York City. We're going to talk to him in hour number three. Hour number two, Lily Tang Williams. She is somebody who escaped China, communist China. She's in New Hampshire now running for U.S. representative out of New Hampshire. She would be the only Republican out of the New England states should she win. She's run before, and I think she got 47% of the vote. So she's got a chance to do something. We talk extensively about President Trump's trip over to China, and it's a very good conversation because it's hard for us as Americans to understand what China's goal is here. It's hard for us to understand what it is that she wants from Trump. Very interesting watching that the arrival yesterday in Beijing. Very interesting to see the setup and how robotic it kind of was. We'll get into that and then some in just a moment. I want to start with some sad news. Some people who've been listening to us from San Antonio for a very long time know of this man, and you should have known about him because he was a great broadcaster, an even better man. But Barry Bess was a producer of mine when I was at the other station in San Antonio a long time ago. And through budget cuts and everything else, he ended up not having the job as my producer anymore, and then he ended up going to a different station. He was flourishing there. But Barry Bess, just a really, really nice guy. And he found out he had diabetes some time ago. In fact, he ended up losing a leg over it. But you'll remember Barry, if you've been listening to me for a long time, especially in San Antonio, because he was the only other guy that I would allow to write any of my parodies. Period. My parodies are all written by me, sung by me, produced by me. But if Barry had an idea, I would do it, because Barry and I sort of, you know, came up with the idea of doing song parodies about news items a long time ago when we were working together. So he was the only one that I would actually, you know, take advice from when it came to that. He was also the guy that would call in. He would call himself Ivan, and put on a Russian accent. He called himself the Canuck. He was from Canada. And I just found out today that he passed away yesterday. And I just don't get it. Young guy, smart guy, great guy. In this industry, and I'm not going to drag anybody by name, but in this industry, it's filled with people who are not only egotistical, and you got to have an ego to do what I do, but very, very jealous, very envious of others' success and of others having traction. Many people, not all, because there are some really good ones, especially the ones that I work with now who are great. Every single person I work with now is wonderful. But I've run into people in this industry that are almost like carnival folk. Some of them just aren't really, really solid people. Barry Bess, salt of the earth. The day that I met him, it was the day that I knew we were going to be friends for a long time. And when we had the speed bump, and a lot of you know about this a year and a half ago in what it is that I do, we've bounced back now twice as good as ever. But he was the first person to call me and say, hey, what can I do for you? Wait, what's going on? How could they be that stupid? And what a just a great guy, just a wonderful man. And the fact that he's gone so soon makes me really sick to my stomach. Now, I know that his pain and his suffering and everything he was going through is over, and that's always a good way to look at it. And I want him to rest in peace, but I'm feeling for his children. He's got a wonderful son and daughter. I'm feeling for his wife. I'm feeling for his family. And just very, very sad to hear that news today. I wanted to take a minute to make sure I showed my gratitude for the friendship that he's always afforded me. And we hadn't talked in a long time. And he's one of those guys that you would see his posts over on Facebook or whatever and say, yeah, I got to give him a call. And now, sadly, I can't, and I'm going to miss that ability to call somebody as great as Barry Bess. So may you rest in peace, my friend. All right, so the Chinese get together yesterday. President Trump lands, and all this pomp and circumstances going on. And it was very interesting because many of you know, 15 years ago, I went to China and adopted my daughter, Gia. She's wonderful. She's an all-American girl, country music loving, just loves America out there. You know, she is somebody who is a trainer with the sports teams at the high school, a competitive cheerleader, just a great child. When I went there, I went to the same exact places that we're seeing in the video, in the live videos, with President Trump arriving in Beijing, Tiananmen Square, that area. And that place is teeming with people at all times. You know, 1.4 billion people in that country. But they cleared it out, man. They cleared it out, cleaned it up, and it was a showpiece yesterday. As you watch the get-together between Chairman or President Xi and President Trump. Interesting, Xi would take it to these people. They'd all make this, if they were military, they would hold the guns this way or make the look go that way. And it was all completely in sync, completely robotic. Then there were children who were waiting to jump up and down and wave and yell and scream and, you know, holding flowers and holding American flags and holding Chinese flags. The pomp and circumstance was pretty appropriate. And it made me think as I was watching it, this is very, very different than I think many would have expected. I think it's certainly different than when Biden met with Xi, because there was a different level of respect or non-respect or disrespect between Xi and Biden as there is between Xi and Trump. And it's a pickle. It's a gray area because people want to say, well, why is he such good friends with a Chinese communist, you know, leader? He's a horrible guy. He's no good. He's our enemy. At the same time, they would laud the fact that Biden talked about having a relationship with Xi and with China for 50 years, and he was on some Tibetan mountain and blah, blah, blah. He would tell the story all the time, and President Xi said, well, how would you talk about America in one word? And what did he say? Promise or something dumb. But Biden and Xi, it was clear who the dominant person was. When it comes to Xi and Trump, they present themselves as equal, although Trump knows he has all the leverage. Xi does, and China, they don't have any leverage. Trump shut off the oil from Venezuela to China, can't get it anymore. Shut off the oil from Iran to China, can't get it anymore. China is, the reports are, they're paying $10 a gallon for gas if you can get it. And the whole trade stuff has hurt China exponentially as well. The tariffs have hurt China. It's crazy to think there's one party in this country, half of the country, that thinks tariffs are bad, when they, in fact, just level the playing field when it comes to trade with unfair trading partners like China. So President Trump has all the leverage. Now, I talked to Lily Tang Williams next hour, and she's going to get into exactly what she wants. The fact that there are a bunch of Chinese nationals here, many of them spies, she said. In fact, there's a law that was passed in 2017 that says if you go to the United States, you have to report back to us. Doesn't matter who you are. Even if you don't report to, you know, to the government, you've also got people that are just mistakenly showing up at military installations and military bases who are from China. And she says how many she thinks came across the border during that time, which is all very, very interesting to me. I think it'll be interesting to you. So we're going to cover a lot of China, or China, however Trump says it. Going to cover a lot of China. We'll get into it in earnest again with Lily Tang Williams, who is running for U.S. representative out of New Hampshire. If you're listening from New Hampshire, and a lot of you are, make sure that you take a good long look at her. When it comes to what went down yesterday, I thought it was appropriate. I wondered to myself if they would have done the same thing, really put out the red carpet, had it been Biden. And as I'm watching it, I actually said out loud to my wife, I said, at the same time this is going on, where a level of respect is being shown to the United States and to Trump in China, we've got people here who are like, there was a guy yesterday wearing a mocked up fake, like, suicide bomb vest outside of a synagogue. You know what I mean? We've got people wearing stupid scarves from what would be Palestine and, you know, closing down roads and attacking others. Got one idiot out there burning a Quran in front of a mosque. I mean, it's just, I understand freedom of speech. I understand the First Amendment, and I love it, and I use it every day. But we've let it go to a point to where it's beyond freedom of speech. Now it's inciting. Now it's closing down roads. Now it's not peaceable at all. And I don't want our society to be like China. But I felt the stark difference in how uniform it was, how appropriate it was, how respectful it was to President Trump. All that said, China is also spying on us and stealing our intellectual property and not playing by the rules. I get all that. But I just found it to be a stark difference. Yes, I would much rather have our society with our freedoms, but we've gone so far as to allow our freedoms to be used against us by those who are here that would want to give China the United States, who would want to be Islamists and make this an Islamic Sharia law country. We've allowed our civil liberties to be perverted to the point to where they're not just our freedoms that are protected by the Constitution anymore. We're going beyond that. We claim that it's, well, you have the right to protest. I just found it to be a stark difference. When we come back, I'm going to outline some of the things that were said yesterday. We'll give you some audio, some video of President Trump speaking, of what she had to say, of what Marco Rubio had to say about this. And again, next hour, it'll be Lily Tang Williams. It's important to cover this from every angle you possibly can, including we have the leverage, including they were respectful when President Trump showed up, including there are tens of thousands of Chinese spies in this country. We're not even sure where they are right now. Including how our own freedoms and liberties are being perverted to the point to where we're afraid to say you can't act the fool at all hours of the day and night, attacking people and yelling and screaming in their faces. So we got a lot to cover today. 833-JOE-PAGS, 833-563-7247, joepags.com. I want your thoughts when you watched it. And again, I'm no big fan of the Chinese Communist Party, not even for a second. I will call them out at every turn. But I think what they did yesterday was appropriate. And it's exactly what it should have been, having the leader of the free world show up in your country. And again, I saw a president and our president showing the power and the levers that he has very appropriately as well. So I want to hear from you. What were your thoughts as you watched it? What do you hope is accomplished here? Or are you just ignoring it? Do you not care? 833-JOE-PAGS, 833-563-7247, joepags.com. Got to remind you about the phenomenon that, well, you know about it. Not even a reminder. You're seeing it every day. You're receiving spam text messages, deceptive emails, spam phone calls. 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
6: Over in Beijing, China, having meetings with Xi Jinping, the leader of China. What's interesting is the entire beginning of it was a love fest. You're great. No, you're great. No, no, you're great. No, no, no, you're great. No, you're the great one. No, you're great. But you're really great. But I'm really great. Really respect you too. We're a very good friend. We're really good friends. We're such good friends. They get behind closed doors. You know they're going at it. You know what I mean? You know what I mean, Sam? I mean, mm-hmm. We're watching.
7: Oh yeah,
6: it. They're definitely going at it.
7: Yeah. I mean, but it's good for the cameras.
6: Well, I think it is, too. And I think that's the appropriate way to do it. You come out, you see how great everybody is, and they go behind closed doors and start yelling the F word. I mean, I you know what I mean? That's yeah. Like, that yeah. Makes sense, because at the end of it, you're going to come out and probably get a deal. So I want to play some of the great, you're great. No, no, no, you're great. You're greater than great. No, no, you're really great, but your family's great. I'm going to play some of that. And then we'll get into what the president said to our friend Sean Hannity, who has an exclusive with him tonight. But Sean and actually the Response 47X page put out some of the snippets leading into the interview tonight.
8: And across the centuries, this mutual esteem grew into a relationship that reflected the tremendous talent and potential of our two people. Chinese workers helped lay the railroad tracks that connected our Atlantic coast to the Pacific. American travelers to China helped spread literacy and modern medicine, and At the request of China's ambassador, it was President Theodore Roosevelt who provided the funds to establish President Xi's alma mater, Tsinghua University.
6: I mean, great. You're great. They built our railroad system. We gave them pharmaceuticals. You're great.
8: The relationship between the American and Chinese people goes all the way back to America's founding. The first American consul to China, Samuel Shaw, arrived on the first American trading ship to reach these shores in 1784. The Chinese merchants had a name for the Americans. They called their visions the New People. 2.5 centuries later, that first connection has grown into one of the most consequential relationships in world history.
6: Great. They're great. We're great. You're great. I mean, without us, we're the new people. They're the old people. You're just great.
8: President Xi, I want to thank you very much. First of all, that was an honor like few have ever seen before.
6: Few have ever seen the honor. It was so great. It was very great.
8: And I think I was particularly impressed by those children. They were happy. They were beautiful. The military is obvious. It couldn't be better, but those children were amazing, and they represent so much. And I know they represent so much to you. You and I have known each other now for a long time. In fact, the longest relationship of our two countries that any president and president has had. And it's to me an honor. We've had a fantastic relationship. We've gotten along. When there were difficulties, we worked it out.
6: I mean, difficulties, we got along. It's a great relationship. It's great. This is just that the kids were beautiful and great. Military's pretty good, but look at those kids. They were great. It was great. They were happy. Those kids were told to be happy. Those kids were told, jump up and down. You got to get off the ground this many inches or else you're in trouble and your parents won't get food this month. Again, but again, this is the proper forward-facing, outward-facing look of what this should be. The cameras were obviously allowed to be in there when they all sat down in this big giant room with a big giant table, and then the cameras like started tripping over each other. The whole thing was very interesting to watch live. Everything's great.
8: I would call you and you would call me, and whenever we had a problem, people don't know, whenever we had a problem, we worked that out very quickly, and we're going to have a fantastic future together. I have such respect for China, the job you've done. You're a great leader. I say it to everybody, you're a great leader.
6: Great leader. He's great. As a matter of fact, just really great. The relationship, it reminds me of what happened when she was at Mar-a-Lago and they were having dessert and the President Trump went off, came back and said, I just dropped 56 Tomahawk missiles on Syria. Pass the sugar. You know what I mean? It's that kind of relationship. They really, really respect each other. You're great. No, you're great. And we're going to go and do this thing that you wouldn't be happy with us doing. It'll be interesting to see what this negotiation brings us.
8: Sometimes people don't like me saying it, but I say it anyway because it's true. I always say the truth. And I just want to say, on behalf of all of the great delegation that we have the greatest businessmen, the biggest, and I guess the best in the world. We have amazing people, and they're all with me. Every single one of them, and we ask the top 30 in the world, every single one of them said yes. And I didn't want the second or the third in the company. I wanted only the top. And they're here today to pay respects to you and to China. And they look forward to trade and doing business. And it's going to be totally reciprocal on our behalf. So I really look very much forward to our discussion. It's a big discussion. There are those that say this is maybe the biggest summit ever. They can never remember anything like it. It's, I can say in the United States, people aren't talking about anything else. But it's an honor to be with you. It's an honor to be your friend. And the relationship between China and the USA is going to be better than ever before. Thank you very much. Thank you.
6: Everything's great. It's the only thing anybody's talking about. It's the biggest summit we've ever had. And again, that's the right thing to put out front. And then he gets into, with Hannity, exactly what they were talking about, exactly what China wants, and exactly what Trump wants. So pretty good. John, I got about a minute for you. Let's go.
4: Hi. Yeah, I was just calling in. I think the president's doing a wonderful job over there. I think that he's talking to the Chinese people like he should, like they should be talking to. They shouldn't be put down like all our other presidents and everything have been trying to do with them. And I think that he's recognizing what, they have to offer us, too. And I think that, although, you know, they get their oil out of Hamas or through Hamas Strait and everything like that. And I know we are too. But if these people don't want to work with us, I'm with the president. Let them get their own gas. Let them get their own stuff. They're never there to help us out, and especially in Benghazi.
6: John, I hear you. I got to hit it, brother. I hear you. I had a minute. I think I gave you a little bit more than that. The Strait of Hormuz, it's not easy to remember. I get it. Just help, not criticism. But yeah, I think that they rolled out the red carpet. They should have. But now we got to take them seriously. Are they going to say what's true? Keep it here. Coming back.
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12: ABC News, I'm Dave Packer. President Trump getting ready for day two of his China summit. This after China got ahead of the Trump administration about an important announcement regarding Taiwan. President Xi telling Trump if the issue is handled poorly, the two countries could clash.
13: China was out first with its statement, that warning about Taiwan. The White House readout came hours later and didn't lay out any specific progress, either on trade or Iran. And Xi has now announced he'll soon be welcoming another big visitor, Vladimir Putin.
12: And Putin's Russia pummeling Ukraine's capital today with hundreds of drones and missiles. At least 21 people have been killed in strikes over the last 2 days. The Supreme Court preserving broad access to the abortion pill mifepristone without an in-person doctor visit. This keeps a hold on a lower court order that would have restricted the drug's availability as litigation over FDA safety regulations continues. And the number of people being monitored for hantavirus now at 41 in at least 12 states. This is ABC News.
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9: From the WPBF 25 Weather Center, I'm First Warning Meteorologist Glenn Glazer. This evening here in South Florida, low temperatures dropping into the 60s around Lake Okeechobee and mid to low 70s along the coast. Any rainfall will taper off and skies will be mostly clear with light northerly winds. On Friday, hot and humid, high temperatures in the upper 80s with a heat index in the low 90s and a slight chance for isolated rainfall.
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11: Lots to talk about for sure. It's the Joe Pags Show for your Thursday. Oh yeah, Free Speech Friday tomorrow. Make sure you stick around for that too. Your thoughts on President Trump showing up in China, getting the red carpet treatment as he should have, and what do you expect to get from the talks? And if the Chinese president says, we're going to do this, this, this, and this, will he? Just keep in mind, we produce a movie here, China steals it, puts it out, makes all the profits. We produce a piece of equipment here, China buys one, reverse engineers it, makes its own knockoff, keeps all the money. I mean, intellectual property is a really, really big deal. And China doesn't seem to think it has to follow the rules. Can the president stop that from happening? I mean, when I went to China, you could have bought every item of every kind, every product, anything that you'd ever want that looked pretty close to it. That wasn't really it. And they were keeping all the profits. Except the iPhones. They couldn't really do the iPhone very well because it still had to be Android-based. But they kind of made it look like an iPhone, but it wasn't. But, I mean, they it doesn't matter. They don't think anybody's intellectual property is off limits. I find it to be a problem. I also find it to be a problem that China is literally harvesting some of the fossil fuels that we have available to us off the coast of this country between us and Cuba. They're just getting it. And bad is because stupidity by people like Barack Obama who allowed it. But that shouldn't be okay. Why is China operating in the Western Hemisphere at all? I'm not sure I understand that. Why do they have such a good relationship with Cuba and with others that don't like us very much, like Venezuela before Maduro was kicked out, like Iran? What's North Korea? Why is North Korea so quiet? What are they up to? One wonders about that as well. Hopefully the president can get answers to all that stuff while he's there. Now, he sat down with Sean Hannity, and the entire thing will be on Sean's Fox show tonight. They did release some of the sound bites, some of the videos early, and I wanted to bring you some of that as well. And again, this was put out by the official account, so it's not me stealing Fox's stuff. They wanted us to see the preview.
12: What does he want from the U.S.?
13: A lot of things. We talked about a lot of things. Too many things to discuss, but a lot of things. We had a very good meeting, but we want things from them. One thing he agreed to.

0: He's going to order 200 jets. That's a big thing. Boeing. 200 big ones. That's a lot of jobs. That's a lot. Boeing wanted 150. He got 200. He said, sort of, I think it was a commitment. I mean, you know, sort of like a statement, but I think it was a commitment.
1: I mean, that's pretty good. 200 planes from Boeing. Boeing wanted 150. Somehow they got 200, which I think is great. If that's cool. I mean, because then he said, well, it's a statement. I think it's a commitment. Okay, I'm going to take him at his word that it's a commitment. That's good. That's good progress in a day. Then this.
0: President Xi would like to see a deal made. He would like to see a deal made.
1: This is about Iran. He wants to see a deal made with that conflict.
0: And he did offer. He said, if I can be of any help at all, I would like to be of help.
2: Because, he did say that.
0: Yeah, he did say that. And look, anybody that buys that much oil has obviously got some kind of a relationship with him. But he said, I would love to be a help. If I could be of any help whatsoever, he'd like to see the Hormuz Strait open. He said, if I could be of any help whatsoever, I would like to help.
1: Okay, we're going to go back to the help conversation we had the other day. She doesn't need to offer help. He just has to tell Iran to stop it and to open the strait. He has control of that. Because if the strait is open, then she can get his oil that he wants from Iran, and then things could go back to some semblance of normalcy for him. So, again, the whole help thing. You notice Trump didn't say, can you help? She allegedly offered, maybe I can help. The whole word help used in that context is kind of dumb. Not that the president's dumb, but she is part of the problem with Iran right now. They've been empowering Iran for a long time, been flooding money into Iran for a long time. Money that Iran then turns around and uses for terrorism against people like us. And there's this.
2: The issue, and you've been asked about it, and you've spoken about it, and that is China's support of Iran. How big a discussion was that today?
0: We discussed it. I mean, when you say support, they're not fighting a war with us or anything.
2: No.
0: He said he's not going to give military equipment. That's a big statement. He said that today. That's a big statement. He said that strongly. But at the same time, he said, you know, they buy a lot of their oil there, and they'd like to keep doing that. He'd like to see Hormuz Strait opened. I said, well, we didn't stop it. They did it, and then we stopped them. You know, sort of interesting. He joked. He said, you know, sort of if they stopped it, then you stopped them. But they'd like to see it opened. But they actually closed it. He didn't like the fact that they're charging tolls. I don't know if they are or not. I don't know who would pay them. I mean, where do they put the money? The country's decimated. You know, they're charging tolls. Where's the money going?
1: There you go. President Trump sitting down with Sean Hannity. The whole thing will be on Fox tonight. It's interesting to me to watch it unfold because I'm not the negotiator President Trump is. Don't pretend to be. In fact, my negotiating skills in my career could have been a whole lot better, to be honest. Having said that, I really do get where he's coming from. He just wants to make the deal. Because afterwards he can say, look at the deal I made. Wasn't that a great deal? And then we reap the benefits from the deal that he makes. I really do think that that's the sensibility. I think that's the thought process. So if you can make a deal with China and Xi, and then the globe has a lower temperature when it comes to the infighting and the conflicts going on, it's a good thing. And if you have to say, hey, I honored this, and we're honored with that, and the respectful of the other, and then you get behind closed doors and you make a deal, it's not unlike Reagan and Gorbachev. Gorbachev was our enemy. He was the leader of the Soviet Union. He was our enemy. But he and Reagan would show up and they'd smile for the cameras and they'd shake hands and they'd go behind closed doors in Reykjavik, Iceland, and I would guess yell at each other for a while, come out and say there's no deal, then come back, there might be a deal, then meet again and, oh, he's great, isn't he great? And I respect him, he respects me. But the whole end of it was supposed to be a free Germany, which you have. Get rid of the wall, which they did. To dismantle the Soviet Union and take the communist thumb off the neck of everybody in the region. And if you look at the map now, it wasn't that long ago that map was all called the USSR. There weren't individual country names like Chechnya and Kazakhstan and just around, all, just look at all those countries. We're all part of it. The Soviet bloc. In fact, many say that this is what Putin is trying to put back together. But he doesn't dare try that with somebody as strong as Trump because Trump is in it to make a deal. And the byproduct of the deal is a safer, less catastrophic planet Earth. So I think he's going to get a lot done here. Now, he's going to say he got a lot done, and she is going to say we got even more done. And then Trump's going to say, no, no, no, we really got more than they got. And then she's going to say, we really got more than Trump got. At the end of it, if it benefits the United States, if it benefits the globe in that we're safer now because there's less tension, it's all good. Now, I have not watched a lot of the mainstream media, a lot of the legacy media. I'm sure they're acting like Trump is somehow kissing his ring or something. I'm sure this Harry Sisson punk who's on social media with his pointy chin, he's out there talking about what a catastrophic meeting it was with Trump. And he doesn't know any of the details of the meeting, but he just thinks it was catastrophic. This is what they do. Outlets like Midas Touch, who are completely ridiculous, will say things like that as well. But at the end of it, normal people on planet Earth want peace between these gigantic entities that have all sorts of weaponry that can basically end the planet if they wanted to. We all want something good to come out of this. I think the president is showing that something good will come out of this. And I think that the first foray in this whole thing was how China showed him massive respect. I thought that was good. 833-JOE-PAGS, 833-563-7247, joepags.com. I want to hear what you think about this. What do you expect to come out of this? What do you want the president to come back home with? What do you think Xi is willing to give up? Can we believe the Chinese leader at all? 833-563-7247. Mike, Minneapolis, what's going on? Actually, St. Paul.
3: Well, Mr. Pags, first of all, condolences to the loss of your friend.
1: Thank you, brother.
3: Yeah, and as far as that, this goes with China. Nothing's going to come of it. It doesn't matter if they make a deal or not. You know, they're just like Iran. They'll never stick to it. I think we already made a deal once to buy Boeings, and then like a month later they canceled.
1: Okay.
3: But what to me is really funny about this is they actually played the theme to the YMCA. They didn't use lyrics, but they had their band play it for Trump.
1: I didn't see that. Wait. They played YMCA. Did not see that. That's awesome.
3: Yeah, they had like a kind of like a, I guess it would be equivalent to like a high school marching band or something like that. The lyrics just instrumental, but you know it just goes to show that Xi knows he needs something from Trump.
1: Yeah,
3: and Trump is not going to give in to him through intimidation. And if you go back to when Obama went over there, they didn't even give him steps to come down. He had to go down the baby steps in the back of Air Force One.
1: I didn't even remember that. That's something. Yeah, I mean, the level of respect is clear, and it could be because they're friendly. It could be because Trump doesn't mind pressing the button and saying we're going to take war into this region or that region. I'm with you as far as not believing them, but I got to tell you, I think they're more believable than Iran would ever be on their best day. And China is so tied to us economically that if he goes back on his word, that country's going to suffer. And Xi is not on very sturdy ground, some would say. Gordon Cheng told us that last time we had him on. But I think you're right. I think we've got to take what they say with a grain of salt. They're going to have to verify and prove that what they say is true. That's true.
3: Yeah, and it would also be, Xi offers up help with Iran just because he gets his oil from there in Saudi Arabia,
1: yeah.
3: And it would be too long of a distance for us to ship it to them. So they just want to get their fingerprints wherever they can around the world. They've been doing it for over decades now.
1: Well,
3: you're right about President Xi. You know, he every day he wakes up, he's like, "Oh God, I woke up today."
1: No, he's
3: to worry about that.
1: He's looking over his shoulder a lot. Mike, I got to hit it here. I appreciate the comments out of St. Paul, Minnesota. Open line 833-JOE-PAGS, 833-563-7247, JoePags.com. What do you want to come out of this, Sam? Can we say did they actually play YMCA for him?
4: I don't know. I did not see that.
1: I mean, I watched it live. I wonder if I missed that. I did see the marching band. I saw the band off to the side. I don't know that they were marching. But see if they played YMCA. I mean, heck, we'll play it here. I think that'd be hilarious if they did that because Trump would have done this, I would imagine. He would have done his dance, no? I mean, that would have been something. Let me know if you find something on that. We'll have some comments from Marco Rubio, the Secretary of State, about what's to be accomplished in China and our relationship with China when we come back. Also, your thoughts. What do you want the president to come back from China with? What guarantees? What sort of a deal? What positive thing would you like to see happen here? And what do you think about those on the left who are acting like he's not doing great? I mean, I've only seen some of them on social media. Again, I don't watch the legacy media. But what do you think about that? Why naysay? Why not say, yeah, I hope he gets something done. And when he comes back with whatever the accomplishments are, if that's not enough for you, then complain. Why would you complain as he's starting the talks out? Very, very dumb. 533-833, I should say. 533-6, 833-JOE-PAGS, 833-563-7247, joepags.com. 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You'll send me an email. Got an email from a guy in England who loves the show. And he said, all you have to do is Google. You'll see that that ivermectin is an antiviral. I'm like, no. Go watch my interview with Jesse Lopez. Go right now, joepags.com/YouTube. He cites the specific studies that prove that. By the way, YouTube is squelching that a bit. Go there now, joepags.com/YouTube. Watch that entire interview with Dr. Jesse Lopez about COVID, about Fauci, about ivermectin, hydroxychloroquine. It's a great education. And we're back after this.
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13: 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Want to hear from you. What are your thoughts? Now, the president said everybody's talking about the trip to China. That's not true. Not everybody. I think some people don't care. But I think those who do care want to see exactly what's going on. It was masterful to go into Venezuela, get rid of Maduro and his wife, and shut off the ability for China and Iran and Cuba to have access to this part of the world. Although Cuba is in this part of the world, but I think you get what I'm laying down. Russia was involved as well. That was like, get out of here. You're done. Your influence is done in Venezuela. And then with Iran, your influence is done with Iran, or at least you getting enriched by Iran is done unless you make us a deal. So I think that the president does the proper steps in having the leverage that he needs to go into a conversation with Xi And again, I get it. Trusting what they're going to do, if they're going to do what they said they were going to do, that's not easy. But they now are in a position which is much weaker than it was before. Much weaker than before Venezuela got taken out. Much weaker than before Iran had its nuclear capability taken out and any exports from Iran were stopped. I mean, there's word that Iran is dumping oil into the sea because they can't ship it out. There's word that Iran's economy is facing 70-80% inflation because of the pressure being put on by us. They're going to fly straight and narrow and stop the BS if we continue the pressure. And getting China, at least openly or outwardly, looking like they're on our side, is a good thing. If President Xi is saying, I'm going to go and they're going to help you out, that's a good thing. And again, the relationship seems to be so much better in that he is weaker than he was when Trudeau was in office in Canada and when Biden was in office here. Let me give you some of what the Secretary of State, Marco Rubio, said on Air Force One on the way to China to Sean.
14: It's both our top political challenge geopolitically, and it's also the most important relationship for us to manage. I mean, it's a big, powerful country. It's going to continue to grow. But we're going to have interests of ours that are going to be in conflict with interests of theirs. And to avoid wars and maintain peace and stability in the world, we're going to have to manage those. There are clearly areas where they're so important for the United States that we're going to have to raise those issues, and we'll continue to do so. The president's going to continue to do so. There might be some areas of cooperation, too, and we want to make sure we don't walk away from those.
15: You know, it's interesting. The one thing the president always says, he's America first. He understands President Xi is going to be China first. Putin will be Russia first. I think having that understanding is a little bit unique, historically speaking, as if we should be surprised that they put their country above ours.
14: Actually, foreign policy and national security matters work best when you understand that point. Every country should do what's in the best interest of their country. And then where there are areas of alignment, where what's in our best interest and their best interest are aligned, that's where you have cooperation. That's where you have alliances. That's where you have strong bonds of friendship. When there's conflict, that's between what they want and what we want. That's where the work of diplomacy and these personal relationships between the leaders are so critical. And there are times when some of those issues of conflict are irreconcilable. I think Iran is an example of that. That the clerical regime wants to have a nuclear weapon, and the world, led by President Trump, says that's completely impossible, cannot happen. So, unfortunately, there's some areas like that where it comes up. But there are areas where, if we can find areas of commonality, that's very powerful and important. But we will have to manage these bilateral differences because they're very significant. And when it's two big, powerful countries, you know, that falling apart could have tremendous significance on the global economy and on global peace.
13: Secretary of State Marco Rubio, I've got to give you a little bit of this. Sam found this. This is when he landed, getting off of Air Force One.

0: going on in the background. That's all by speaker. And I don't see the band, but I hear it. And it's definitely YMCA. So dumb. It's so dumb that it's actually cool, to be honest with you.
1: Can you imagine if they think that's our national anthem?
0: Okay, can you? That would be remarkable. The fact that they even did that is really, really cool. All right, there you go. The guy was right who called in. 833-JOE-PAGS, joepags.com. Scroll down, click on contact. Another big hour coming your way, including Lily Tang Williams, who's from China. Keep it here.
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4: From ABC News, I'm Dave Packer. The U.S. Supreme Court has ruled to preserve broad access to the mail-order abortion pill mifepristone. ABC's Devin Dwyer covers the nation's highest court.
5: People have been able to access the pill online from a doctor, from a provider, get it in the mail. It is the most commonly formed method of abortion in the United States. We're told 1 in 4 women who get an abortion today get the medication from telemedicine.
4: A lower court order put on hold would have restricted the drug's availability as litigation over FDA safety regulations continues. Dozens of people in the U.S. are being monitored following the hantavirus outbreak on the cruise ship NV Hyundai. The passengers and now a growing number of people who weren't even on the ship are being monitored. ABC's Victor Akendo is at the National Quarantine Unit in Omaha.
6: Overnight in Kansas, 3 people were transferred to the hospital for observation after officials say they had high-risk exposure to an infected person while abroad. The 3 were not passengers on the ship. It comes as we are learning that American who initially tested positive for hantavirus is now medically cleared and may have gotten a false positive.
4: The second day of meetings soon to begin in Beijing between China's President Xi and President Trump. ABC's Mary Bruce reports that the different styles of the two leaders were on full display on day one. First, President Trump.
7: Such respect for China, the job you've done. You're a great leader. I say it to everybody. You're a great leader. Sometimes people don't like me saying it, but I say it anyway because it's true.
8: Xi taking a different, more formal tone.
9: 双方合则两利.
8: When our two sides cooperate, both benefit, he said. When we confront each other, both suffer. China and the United States should be partners instead of rivals.
4: In Chicago, a jury deciding Boeing will have to pay just shy of $50 million in damages to the family of 24-year-old Samia Stumo, who was killed in the Ethiopian Airlines 737 MAX 8 crash in 2019. You're listening to ABC News.
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